0: 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No pressure, but if you do, Pure Talk will match your donation dollar for dollar. 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Dial #250, say Mike Rowe. 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And happy birthday to us.
1: U.S. corporations are one step closer to recovering assets taken away during the Marxist revolution in Cuba.
2: The Supreme Court has ruled that ExxonMobil can sue Cuban state-owned companies in American courts over property on the island nation that was seized after Fidel Castro took power. The decision Tuesday was the second in as many months in favor of U.S. owners of Cuban property that was confiscated by the communist government more than 65 years ago. Bob Agner reporting.
1: Andy Burnham is preparing for a Labor Party leadership contest that could make him Britain's prime minister within weeks. He's the strong frontrunner to replace Prime Minister Keir Starmer, who has announced that he will step down. Burnham is a former cabinet minister and mayor of Greater Manchester. Burnham and Starmer met Tuesday for the first time since Burnham won a special election last week. News and analysis at townhall.com. From Washington, I'm Keith Peters reporting. Iran's soccer team can now have an extra day to travel to the U.S. for World Cup matches.
3: The U.S. is easing its restrictions on Iran's World Cup team, allowing the squad to travel into the country 2 days before its next match Friday. The team will still be required to leave after that match in Seattle. For the first two matches in Los Angeles, the team was not permitted to travel until the day before. The team's base camp was relocated from Tucson, Arizona to Mexico. It's not uncommon for teams to travel a day before a match, and it is in line with FIFA regulations. But Iran had asked for more time to acclimate to host cities and to recover after matches. I'm Lisa Dwyer.
1: The NCAA adopted a new eligibility model for Division I athletes, allowing 5 seasons of competition over a 5-year period beginning upon initial college enrollment or the academic year following their 19th birthday. More at Town Hall.
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14: Not the prettiest days for markets. This morning when I woke up, roughly about 4:15, I looked at the world markets and one really stood out. It was Korea. The South Korean market was down 10%, which is uh-oh, because you know and I know SK Hynix and Samsung are the two major con-

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5: Depot, maybe you own AMD, maybe you own NVIDIA, and you're going, I gotta sell it because I want to buy that. I personally do not. I try to invest in what I feel most comfortable with, what I know, if you will. So the NASDAQ and the S&P 500 were lower. The major averages came off their lows as tech stocks outside of chip makers, such as Microsoft and Amazon, did well. Defensive stocks like Walmart, Procter & Gamble, and Johnson & Johnson moved higher. IBM was up 5% following an upgrade to overweight at JP Morgan, while Sherwin-Williams and Merck saw gains as well. It wasn't a bloodbath today. I got an email from someone who's predicting a bloodbath at the end of this year due to Trump and his spending programs, which were designed back in the One Big Beautiful Bill years ago. Let me correct that. 1 year ago, to basically kick in and stimulate the economy right during midterms. So that way they can look good. Look what we did. We hit the market's all-time highs, keep the power in control, don't vote Democrat. That was the whole idea of, I'm being a little sarcastic with One Big Beautiful Bill, but I think there's some truth to it. But it was a bad day. Micron was down 11%, SanDisk down 12%. Again, Micron hit an all-time high yesterday, so this is like a drop in the bucket. It's up over 500% in the last year. Drop in the bucket. Seagate Technology dropped 6%. AMD and Qualcomm lost 5% and 8%. Those are some names that I want to look at and talk about briefly. AMD and Qualcomm, as well as Intel. They've recently caught fire as we're starting to see the AI data centers need more than just NVIDIA chips and memory chips from DRAM like Hynix and Samsung, as well as Micron and SanDisk. The idea is that for agentic AI, the world is going to need more CPUs, which is what ARM, Intel, AMD, and Qualcomm are all trying to do. Alphabet continued its losing ways, was down 5% yesterday, down 1% today. The AI beneficiaries are the sell-off. I don't think they're that expensive when you look at them. Someone's going to step in and buy soon. Maybe not tomorrow. I don't know. That's not the game I play. Evercore ISI downgraded Darden restaurants to inline from outperform. I have not been to a Darden restaurant like Olive Garden in years, since I was probably 23, 22 years old, and more of a middle income to lower income type. That's the weakest part of our economy. I saw today that the financing of jets is out of control. Americans, we love our jets. An insane wealth boom is changing how people buy private jets. So I don't want to go after Darden restaurants or anything right now that's going after middle income or lower incomes. First time jet buyers are skipping smaller aircraft and opting for larger, pricier models instead. You know where the planes cost a lot of money is in maintenance. That's the sham. So I think that's a story. I don't think we have to focus too much on high income today versus middle, but that's an investment theme I'm playing along with. I'm not slowing down on that one. Let's talk about some other issues that we saw out there today that we need to talk about. Well, let's stay with Olive Garden for a second. Trimming the estimates from $11.44 per share down to $11.41, that's just a teeny tiny little bit. But listen to what the analyst has to say about Olive Garden. It's got competitively superior customer satisfaction levels within the Italian segment with Olive Garden. Its brand seems to face greater headwinds from eating trends, protein seeking, portion control. Olive Garden is all about big portions. There's not a lot of protein in pasta. And then there's people who would be going to Olive Garden and they're saying, you know what?

0: expensive. I'm going to trade down and eat at home. So that's going on, and that's for real. Nine stocks today in the S&P 500 reached new all-time highs. Monster Beverage. Okay. Many years ago, that was known as Hansen Natural. And it's been trading around since 1992. A couple other companies that held all-time highs. And this tells me something. 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So what I'm getting at is that's a lot of insurance and financial companies. And that's good and normal. If you're too concentrated in NASDAQ and AI stocks, I don't want to say shame on you, because that makes me sound a little bit weird. Shame on you. Okay, I did it. I can't control myself. But I'm also okay. FedEx came out with earnings tonight that were better than expected. FedEx I'll take a look at tomorrow, and I'll tell you what I think, in large part because they're a transport company and they'll tell us how businesses are doing. So Lam Research down 9.3% today. onsemi down 11%. You can see it was a pretty rough day. SpaceX eked out a teeny tiny gain. GE Vernova was down 8%. Vernova is down 11%. For the year, the Dow Jones Industrial Average is up 7.5%. The S&P 500 up 7.6%. The NASDAQ up 10.1%. The S&P Mid-Cap 400 up 14%. And the Russell 2000 up 19.9%. So we've had a great 2022, 23. Nope, I'm sorry. 22 was awful. Scratch that. 23, 24, 25 were great on the markets. 26, those are pretty great numbers. The Russell 2000 is up 20% year to date. The mid caps are up 14% year to date. If you're in a diversified 401k, you're probably doing okay. Now you're a little bit bummed that the NASDAQ and the S&P 500 aren't hitting all-time highs. Oh, man, they're about 3 to 4% down from all-time highs. Stay with me. I got a lot of show today, including a new feature on real estate and buying a home, as well as a lot of tech talk about what happened today. I'm Rob Black.
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0: I want to talk about the housing market, the haves and the have-nots. Some Americans are living through the greatest inflation hedge ever, and others are getting left further behind. The American economy has spent much of the 2020s proving economists wrong. We've endured a pandemic, historic inflation, global conflicts, supply chain disruptions, tariffs, labor shortages, soaring energy prices. Lots been thrown at us. Yet despite all those challenges, consumers continue spending, businesses continue hiring, and the economy continues growing. Many forecasters expected a recession in 2022. Didn't happen. Then they expected one in 2023. Nope. Then again in 2024. And yet here we are. The question investors should be asking, why has the U.S. economy been so resilient? The answer may not be found in the stock market or in government spending, nor in corporate profits. It may be hiding in America's neighborhoods. The housing market has quietly become one of the biggest dividing lines in our economy, a true K-shaped story of the haves and the have-nots, where one group is thriving while another faces increasingly difficult odds. Few decades have started as dramatically as the 2020s. First came COVID-19. The pandemic shut down large portions of the global economy and disrupted supply chains everywhere. Governments responded with unprecedented stimulus programs designed to keep households and businesses afloat. Then inflation arrived. Prices rose at the fastest pace seen in more than 40 years. Just as inflation appeared to be cooling, geopolitical conflicts added more pressure. We got Russian-Ukraine war that pushed energy prices sharply higher. Tariffs increased cost across industries. More recently, tensions involving Iran have once again placed upward pressure on oil and gasoline prices. The cumulative effect has been enormous. Consumer prices today are roughly 30% higher than they were at the beginning of the decade. To put that into perspective, prices have increased only about 19% during the entire decade of the 2010s. Americans have absorbed more inflation in the first half of this decade than they experienced in the previous 10 years combined. Yet consumers keep spending, retail sales remain strong, travel demand remains healthy, restaurants are busy, entertainment spending continues, and corporate executives repeatedly describe the consumer as surprisingly resilient. Why? The wealth effect is real. The answer is obvious. Financial assets have surged. Stocks have generated substantial gains. Home values have climbed dramatically. Retirement accounts have grown. when people feel wealthier, they tend to spend more freely. But that explanation doesn't tell the entire story. Many observers are arguing that America has become a K-shaped economy where wealthy households prosper while everyone else struggles. The reality appears a little bit more nuanced. Consumer spending data suggests Americans across income levels have remained relatively active. The true K-shape may be showing up somewhere else entirely. Housing. I refer to it as the luckiest homeowners in history. If you purchased a home before 2022, you may have accidentally made one of the greatest financial decisions of your lifetime. Not because you were a genius. Not because you predicted inflation. Not because you timed the market perfectly. Simply because you happen to be buying during a time or a period of historically low mortgage rates. For much of 2020 and 2021, 30-year mortgages hovered around 3%. Those rates now look unbelievable. Today, mortgage rates are roughly double those levels. At the same time, home prices have risen significantly. The combination has created an extraordinary divide between existing homeowners and prospective buyers. Millions of Americans have locked in monthly housing payments that now look incredibly cheap relative to today's costs. They effectively purchased an inflation hedge for the largest expense in their household budget. iHousing hedges inflation. If you're worried about rampant inflation, consider getting into a real estate investment trust or into property. It's the inflation hedge of the century. Think about what has happened. A homeowner refinanced into a 3% mortgage. Then inflation surged. Food became more expensive. Cars became more expensive. Insurance became more expensive. Travel became more expensive. But your mortgage payment stayed exactly the same. If inflation is running above 4%, that homeowner is effectively borrowing money at a negative real interest rate. In inflation-adjusted terms, they're paying less every year. That's a remarkable financial advantage. Their largest monthly expense became fixed while everything else rose. No wonder many households continue spending. They've been shielded from the biggest source of inflation affecting renters and new buyers. The mortgage lock-in effect. It's one of the most fascinating developments in housing. It's been what economists call the lock-in effect. Millions of homeowners have mortgages rates below 4%. Many have rates closer to 3%. Why would they move? Selling their home often means giving up that ultra-low mortgage and replacing it with one carrying an interest rate twice as high. Even if they buy a similarly priced home, their monthly payment would increase dramatically. As a result, many home buyers are staying put. The housing market's become frozen. Inventory remains limited. Fewer people list homes for sale. Supply remains constrained. This lock-in effect continues to support home prices while reducing overall housing activity. 40% own their home outright. Another overlooked factor is that roughly 40% of homeowners own their homes free and clear. No mortgage, no monthly principal payment, no interest expense. These households have tremendous financial flexibility. When combined with homeowners carrying low-rate mortgages, it creates a more powerful economic force. Millions of households are spending far less on housing than they would have if they were purchasing today. That extra cash flow goes elsewhere. It goes to restaurants, it goes to travel, it goes to consumer goods, it goes to entertainment, and increasingly investments. The stock market is flowing and it's strong. Investors often wonder why money keeps flowing into the stock market despite uncertainty. Housing may be part of that answer. Consider a family whose mortgage payments represent a relatively small percentage of household income. As wages rise and inflation pushes salaries higher, their fixed housing costs become easier to manage. If you buy a house when you're 25, it's a stress. But by 35, you got enough raises. By 45, you got more raises. By 50, it's easier. When your kids are out of the house, it's easier. The excess cash goes somewhere. Some of it gets spent, some of it gets invested. This dynamic helps explain why investment accounts continue receiving inflows and why financial assets have remained surprisingly resilient. Housing has effectively freed up cash flow for millions of households. Now, the other side of this story is not everyone has benefited. This is where the K-shape becomes obvious. For first-time buyers, today's market looks entirely different. They face higher home prices, higher mortgage rates, lower affordability, limited inventory, and increased competition. The same house that seemed affordable in 2020 may now require hundreds or even thousands of dollars more each month. For younger households, the path to home ownership has become significantly more challenging. This isn't simply a financial issue. It's a timing issue. And timing often looks a lot like luck. Housing's always been about timing. The housing market has delivered wildly different experiences depending on when you entered. Did you buy in 2005? Then you may have experienced one of the largest housing crashes in history. Did you buy in 2012? Then you likely enjoyed years of rising prices and favorable affordability. Did you buy during the pandemic? You may have locked in historically low rates while enjoying enormous home appreciation. If you buy today, you're facing the toughest affordability conditions in decades. The same asset class, different outcomes, different generations, different timing. The bottom line is the story of the 2020s isn't just inflation. It's not just government spending. It's not just the stock market. It's housing. Millions of Americans accidentally secured one of the greatest inflation hedges ever created. They locked in low home prices. They locked in historically low mortgage rates. And they've spent the rest of the decade benefiting from that decision.
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17: I'm Taylor Riggs, and this is the Fox Business Report. The major averages ending lower, with tech stocks leading the sell-off, AI spending fear slamming semiconductor stocks, which tumbled ahead of Micron Technology's earnings release after the closing bell on Wednesday. Micron stock fell 13%. Battered software stocks rebounded, led by Salesforce and Microsoft. And IBM stock jumped 5% following an upgrade from analyst at JP Morgan and after the White House issued two executive orders to supercharge quantum technology. The Dow down 46 points, the Nasdaq lower by 580, S&P 500 down 107. Shares of FedEx are falling in extended trading despite delivering fourth quarter earnings and revenue that beat Wall Street estimates and forecasting continued profit growth for this year. That's your Fox Business Report. I'm Hillary Barsky, invested in you.
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0: Squid Games comes for the Korean stock market and the AI trade in America. Today, tech stocks slid as global investors dumped high-flying chip makers. An AI-fueled rally has left the South Korean stock market especially exposed to any reversal in market sentiment. Global stocks saw a brutal sell-off today as investors dumped chip names. The sell-off spread to the U.S. markets after South Korean stock market plunged 10%. Ouch. Domestic Korean regulatory pressure on leveraged semiconductor-linked financial products in a straightforward position liquidation in names that had run too hard, too fast. Now, let me talk about this briefly. Squid Games came to Netflix many years ago, and we saw, wow, this country has a gambling issue. It does. According to their stock market, a lot of their ETFs are triple leveraged. Leverage will make you a lot of money on the way down, up, and it'll lose you a lot of money on the way down. So these leveraged ETFs, when they started to sell, hit the cash register because the stocks had run too far too fast, it increases the volatility on the downside. I do expect that to happen in the United States as well, as younger investors love those options. Today, we saw Micron, AMD, and Intel lead losses in the chips in the United States, shedding over $1 trillion of value. Global tech stocks were slammed as investors continued to dump high-flying chip names, sending U.S. markets tumbling early morning today. And it really never got much better. But let's talk tech. Does NVIDIA's massive new global LH network aim to create a new hyperscaler? Analyst Ryan Kootens commented. He said, our checks indicate NVIDIA is embarking on a massive project to construct an entirely new, very high-capacity global long-haul telecom network, which we estimate to cost $5 to $10 billion over 3 years. While we are not certain of their rationale, we suspect NVIDIA seeks to reduce its dependence on the big four hyperscalers who dominate global hosting and long-haul interconnect capacity by building direct connectivity and hosting for its strategic neocloud partners and future enterprise customers. Among beneficiaries of this unannounced program, the analyst Ryan Kootens at Needham said Ciena, Cisco, Nokia, Corning, Zayo, and Lumen as likely contract awardees. He believes Ciena could see $500 to $800 million in incremental sales over the next 2 to 3 years, with Cisco and Nokia trailing in share. Now, with the recent pullback in Ciena, the Needham analyst said, we are more bullish, and we see a clear path to accelerating revenues as industry supply chains steadily expand. We see inflecting demand for new scale across networks, strong demand for its existing core markets, and the emergence of new intermediate reach technologies like CoLite, opening up entirely new Ciena market opportunities in their business. They expect a price target of about $600 on Ciena, ticker symbol C-I-E-N. They're currently a $450 stock. In startup news, an AI memory company is doing something interesting. Of course, that's what AI does and startups do. It's an eight-month-old startup called Ingram. They see a big business opportunity in helping companies save money. They've raised $98 million from investors, including General Catalyst, Kleiner Perkins, and Sequoia. It is a 13-person firm at this point in time. The startup, which dubs itself the Learned Memory of AI, says its models can recall organization-specific workflows and context, anticipate the questions and give smarter responses with cheaper output. The company claims its models can match or outperform Frontier Labs using up to 100 times fewer tokens, which are currency for running AI queries. We've got a pretty good list of clients already: Microsoft, Notion, legal AI startup Harvey. Next up, cryptocurrency and AI scams. Oh, this one kills me. They're causing some of the largest financial headaches. In 2025, Americans lost $7.2 billion to crypto investment scams and $893 million to AI-related scams. Vishing, that's like phishing but with a V, vishing, where fraudsters use AI to clone voices and convince victims to transfer money, it's a growing threat. Fraud is now more sophisticated and can involve more convincing impersonations than in the past. The CFP board, Certified Financial Planners Board, talked about this. They said the most common types of fraud are SMS text message scams or phishing, making up to about 62% of attempts. Imposter scams are also common at 51%, while investment fraud, lottery scams, that kills me. Every morning I see that. Some couple loses all their money because they thought they won the lottery. They transfer money to get their share of the winnings. It's insane to me. Just 37% of respondents to the CFP survey said they felt confident in their ability to spot a scam. After an $86 billion IPO, SpaceX is going to borrow $20 billion in the bond market. That feels egregiously fast. Now, SpaceX public offering earlier this month spotlighted the importance of the stock market to the AI boom, but giant tech companies are also leaning heavily on the corporate bond market to source cash for the AI investment theme. A lot of people are committing a lot of dollars to anything that Elon Musk touches. Robert W. Baird sees steady delivery outlook for Tesla, flagging second quarter report timing and potential catalysts, including a merger speculation. The one that got me in this analyst note from Robert Baird, the analyst is Ben Callow. He says, we're highlighting our estimates ahead of Tesla's second quarter delivery report, which we speculate will be July 2nd before the open. Tesla's specific news has recently been quieter than usual, with the IPO of SpaceX grabbing the headlines. With the deal now complete, we believe focus will shift on a potential merger between the two entities, and we see this as likely to happen sooner rather than later. Acknowledging uncertainty in the timing of a potential merger, they continue to be buyers of Tesla with the specific company catalysts ahead. What's interesting about this is they're basically saying we don't see a reason to really get all that excited about Tesla other than that they're going to be acquired. Can the Kardashians make smart glasses cool? Meta Platforms has unveiled a new lineup of smart glasses starting at $299. That's about $80 cheaper than its existing Ray-Ban branded version. It pushes to bring the category into the mainstream. So Kylie Jenner, what Meta's doing is basically buying her to put on the glasses and say good things about what she sees with them, with the idea of pushing that to our influencers. Not a bad way to go. More and more businesses are doing this. So there's a $399 Starfire Kylie edition. Jenner is a Kardashian with more than 380 million Instagram followers. Wow. That even surprises me how big that number is. Meta's positioning the glasses less as a tech gadget and more as a lifestyle accessory. They're trying to get broader adoption. The type of collaboration helps shift smart glasses from a purely tech product into a life story style category. Snap recently introduced its own augmented reality spectacles, which are bulkier but more advanced, and started a steep $2,200. Smart glasses are gaining traction as AI and augmented reality improve. Grandview Research estimates that the global market will grow from $3.2 billion in 2026 to $14.4 billion by 2033, up from $2.5 billion in 2025. Consumer interest appears to be rising. There was a recent S&P Global survey found that 48.2% of non-owners said they are interested in buying smart glasses within the next year. I'll wait to see what Apple does. Netflix, the stock is struggling to shift the narrative after their Warner Brothers fiasco. You can't watch the World Cup on Netflix, but that hasn't stopped the video streamer from trying to capitalize on the international soccer tournament, which holy mackerel, for almost another month to July 19th. Users can watch The Rest is Football, a daily video podcast hosted by former striker from England and BBC anchor Gary Lineker, or play the video game FIFA World Cup Launch Edition. Those are part of the broader strategies of expanding into podcasting games that Netflix plan is to add subscribers and boost its bottom line now that has cracked down on password sharing, rolled out ad-supported tiers, and hiked prices. Wall Street's not totally convinced, and that's why the stock is underperforming right now. Netflix declined to match rival Paramount Skydance's $81 billion bid for Warner Brothers Discovery. A lot of people thought that was a good thing, not a bad thing, because going into long-form media, a studio is expensive. They would have gotten access to things like Harry Potter and even Batman. And they would have probably done something interesting with those properties. But right now, there's not a big catalyst, and that's why the stock is struggling. Bank of America technical analysts have warned the stock could drop to as low as $50 a share if it doesn't find a floor soon. People are wondering what's going to turn the ship, says Matthew Condon, a director of equity research at Citizens JMP, who rates the stock a market perform. YouTube is really eating their lunch. It's tough to say that because it's literally number one and number two in hours watched. YouTube TV grew its share of U.S. streaming time to 28% from 25% over the 2 years through March 26. Netflix share dropped from 21% down to 17% over that same period of time. So Netflix share of streaming is pretty darn stagnant. What will they do? Another smash hit series could win back viewers, but finding the next Squid Games or Stranger Things is expected to hurt profit margins. The streamer plans to spend 10% more on content in 2026. Netflix could put that $2.8 billion breakup fee that it netted for dropping the Time Warner deal and maybe go after a takeover target. The big rumor, Lionsgate, is going to be that takeover. It's interesting to know that I'm also seeing some analysts upgrade their price target on the S&P 500, but they're also doing it with warnings. Strong earnings growth, driven by tech and AI, is expected to propel markets, but there's concerns including a hawkish Federal Reserve, geopolitical tensions, high stock concentration in 41 AI-related companies. I was wondering when we were going to come and figure out how many AI companies are the highly concentrated ones. I would have guessed 30 to 35, not 41. If you have any questions, drop me an email, rob@robblack.com. That's rob@robblack.com.
18: With SRN News, I'm Keith Peters in Washington. In South Carolina this evening, State Attorney General Alan Wilson won the Republican nomination for governor after President Donald Trump, who initially endorsed Lieutenant Governor Pamela Yvette for the job, said on Friday that either contender would be a good pick. In New York this evening, New York City Mayor Zora Mamdani is looking to shape the city's congressional delegation through a series of endorsements, including in districts 10, 13, and 7. Meanwhile, several Democrats are seeking the party nomination in District 12, including Trump critic George Conway and Kennedy family scion Jack Schlossberger. On Wall Street, the Dow down by 45 points, the NASDAQ dropped 579, the S&P 500 lower by 107. This is SRN News.
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25: 30 years ago, when I was developing my wealth strategy, I had to figure out my context for real estate. I had my context for stocks and growth and tech, but I really didn't understand a lot about real estate. My father was in the military, which means we got housing. We didn't have a lot of mortgages in my lifetime. To understand why housing matters so much in household wealth today, it helps to step back and look at how real estate investing has evolved in the United States. If you go back to the 1945 to 1970s, it was post-war America. That's when the housing boom began. After World War II, the U.S. entered one of the largest housing expansions in history. Returning soldiers, the GI Bill, suburban development, and the highway construction created massive demand for single-family homes. The era established a long-standing idea in America that home ownership equals middle class. Suburbs expanded rapidly, home building became industrialized, ownership rates climbed steadily. In the 1970s to the 1980s, the inflation era, it changed the math of home ownership. Prices rose rapidly, but mortgage structures were different than today. Rates were volatile, affordability shifted quickly, real estate became a perceived hedge against inflation. This is where the idea of a housing as an inflation protection asset became deeply embedded in investor psychology. The 1980s and the 1990s, we saw a mortgage revolution. Two major forces reshaped housing. The 30-year fixed mortgage became dominant. Financial markets expanded access to the credit markets. This created a powerful system. Predictable payments, long-term borrowing stability, increased leverage for households. Home ownership became financially engineered for long-term wealth creation. From 2000 to 2008, though, we went through the housing bubble. This was the first major modern stress test of a housing as an investment. We had too much easy credit expansion, low underwriting standards, things like liar loans. We had rapid price appreciation, speculative buying. When it did reverse, home prices collapsed. Millions went underwater on their mortgages. Real estate was reclassified as risky again. Next up, we had the post-crisis recovery from 2012 to 2019.
0: This is where, after the crash of 2008 to 2012, housing inventory collapsed, construction lagged demand, institutional investors entered housing markets, affordability gradually normalized. This became the strongest housing bull markets in modern history, 2012 to 2019. Supply stayed tight, demand slowly rebuilt, prices recovered and then surpassed prior highs. Then we went into this period from 2020 to 2023 called the pandemic housing shock. Mortgage rates fell to nearly 3%. Remote work reshaped demand. Suburban and secondary markets surged. Home prices accelerated rapidly. Millions of homeowners locked in ultra-low fixed-rate mortgages. This created what many economists now call the modern housing wealth lock-in effect. Then we get to the housing market of today, 2023, to where we are now. Homeowners with ultra-low mortgage rates are effectively locked in. New buyers face significantly higher borrowing costs. Inventory remains constrained. This creates a structural divide in household financial outcomes. Existing homeowners equal asset rich, payment stable. New entrants equals high cost, low affordability. Across every major housing cycle in US history, one pattern repeats. Easy credit leads to rising prices, leads to perceived wealth. Tight credit leads to affordability issues, which leads to slower demand. Constraints equal long recoveries. Real estate has never been a straight line investment. It is cyclical. It is leverage driven. It is policy sensitive, and it is heavily dependent on timing. If you look at housing over 80 years, it has consistently been one of the most powerful wealth building engines, but it's also one of the most misunderstood because, unlike stocks or bonds, housing is personal, it's emotional, it's local, and it's heavily dependent on financing conditions. Which is why two families can buy the same house in different years and end up with completely different financial outcomes. Real estate rewards timing, financing, and patience. 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I like that a mortgage forces people to save. 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A 10% rise in a home's value can produce a much larger return on the homeowner's initial down payment. Homes provide an inflation hedge. Fixed rate mortgages stay the same while wages and prices often rise over time. That's a great hedge. Homeowners tend to have higher net worth than renters. Part of this comes from appreciation. Part of it comes from forced savings. Next, mortgage interest rates matter enormously. A homeowner with a 3% mortgage has a vastly different financial experience than someone with a 7% mortgage. Another idea here is mortgage interest rates matter enormously. Home values don't always rise, though. What's that mean? A homeowner experienced in the housing crash of 2008 was reminded that real estate prices can fall sharply. I bought a house in 2011, 2012. That was at the bottom of the market. It was a beautiful thing for me. A home is not a guaranteed investment, so you should know that. Neighborhoods change, economic conditions shift, local job markets can weaken. Most people don't understand that there's a risk in homes because you have to do maintenance costs. They're underestimated. Roofs, plumbing, HVAC systems, appliances all need expensive repairs over time. I don't think I've ever seen an area where property taxes don't rise over time. Even homeowners without mortgages may face increasing housing costs. Then in states prone to fire, floods, and hurricanes, insurance premiums rise, and that is definitively a wealth risk. That's why we're seeing more foreclosures today than last year. Unlike a diversified portfolio, real estate's highly concentrated. A homeowner may have a large portion of their wealth tied to one property or one state. Also note that homes are illiquid assets. Selling a house can take weeks or months, unlike stocks that can be sold instantly. Transaction costs on real estate are expensive. There's significant real estate commissions, inspections, moving expenses, and closing costs can consume a large portion of the profits. And finally, timing plays a huge role in outcomes. Sometimes you're just dumb lucky. If you hold it over time, it'll work out more than likely. But sometimes in the short term, you're just dumb lucky if it goes up in the years 1, 2, or 3. You gotta be patient as a real estate investor or as a homeowner. I'm Rob Black.

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1: This is Carol Platt-Liebau for townhall.com. As America's 250th birthday approaches, it's worth taking a moment to celebrate the Declaration of Independence. Today, many Americans take for granted the idea that all people are created equal and endowed by their Creator with inalienable rights, natural rights that no government may rightfully take away. It's easy to forget just how revolutionary those ideas were when the Declaration was written. Grounded in Judeo-Christian principles, the Declaration established the United States not on shared ancestry, geography, or history, but on devotion to a common creed. Although America has not always lived up to its highest ideals, our Declaration gives voice to our finest aspirations. With it, the founders drafted the promissory note that generations of Americans have drawn on in the ongoing effort to build an ever more perfect union.
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4: News this hour from Town Hall. I'm Keith Peters in Washington. The Trump administration announced they're going after health care fraud in a big way. They say they found some $6.5 billion in fraud and waste. U.S. Centers for Medicare and Medicaid Services Administrator Dr. Mehmet Oz says one case of fraud resulted in a young man's death.
5: The EKG was taken. His parents were told he was fine. The doctor, we believe, from the moment he got the image to said it was fine was 11 seconds. The parents who had been marketed to, claiming that their kid might be at risk, were therefore told the kid was fine, when in fact nothing had been done. The October EKG was read as normal. The kid was dead a month later.
4: The Justice Department has announced criminal charges against 455 people as part of a two-week health care fraud crackdown. Why is the paint peeling off of the Lincoln Memorial reflecting pool? Experts try to explain.
6: President Donald Trump ordered the pool's renovation in April, and that order included painting its floor and walls blue. Yet within weeks of the work's completion, photographs and videos of floating chunks of a cerulean material that appears to have detached from the pool's walls have gone viral. This material is polyurea coating, a fast-curing and durable surface membrane that can seal in water and is often used to coat swimming pools. David McFadden, CEO of the paint and coating inspection company KTA Tater, says pinning the blame for the floating coating on any one factor would be poor. Bernie Bennett, Washington.
4: In South Carolina this evening, State Attorney General Alan Wilson won the Republican nomination for governor after President Donald Trump, who initially endorsed Lieutenant Governor Pamela Yvette for the job, said on Friday that either contender would be a good pick. On Wall Street, the Dow down by 45 points. The Nasdaq dropped 579. More at townhall.com.
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4: Philanthropic donations in the U.S. rose last year, that according to an annual report on American giving. We are more on the story from correspondent Marcela Sanchez reporting.
8: Donors gave U.S. charities $617 billion in 2025, marking a 3% increase from the previous year. This was according to the Giving USA 2026 report. Bequests jumped 17%, a trend that could indicate the start of the long-predicted great wealth transfer from baby boomers to their children and charities. Giving increased across all categories, including corporations and individuals. Strong stock markets and economic growth contributed to this rise, despite federal cuts. I'm Marcela Sanchez.
4: News and analysis available at townhall.com. From Washington, I'm Keith Peters. More than 100 objects recovered from the wreck of the Titanic may be going up for auction.
9: Georgia-based RMS Titanic has exclusive salvage rights to the famous wreck, and has extracted dishware, gold coins, even pieces of the ship's hull. It wants to sell some of those artifacts for the first time, despite previous agreements to only display them at museums and traveling exhibitions. The federal government opposes the sale, arguing it would violate existing court orders and agreements. The company insists that's not the case. Rich Thomason reporting.
4: An Australian professional air conditioner cleaner and honorary town crier has been recognized as the world's loudest person. Guinness World Records last week acknowledged that Joseph McGrail Baitup recorded the loudest ever shout by an individual. He yelled now at 122.4 decibels. More at townhall.com.
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15: Welcome to Silicon Valley Insider. I'm your host, Keith Koo. Silicon Valley Insider is the show that takes you inside the conversations happening at the intersection of technology, capital, and innovation. Conversations that matter to founders, executives, investors, and anyone trying to understand where the world is going and how to stay ahead of it. Today, I'm going to talk about a letter. Not just any letter. This past Friday, June 12th, at 5:21 Eastern Time, Anthropic received a letter from the United States government. The letter cited national security authorities. It directed Anthropic to suspend all access to its two newest artificial intelligence models, Mythos 5 and Fable 5, by any foreign national. inside the United States or outside of it, including Anthropic's own foreign national employees.

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5: That evening. If you've ever managed a product launch, and I know many of you have, you can feel how surreal that Friday evening must have been inside Anthropic itself. Let me be precise about why this matters so much. This is the time that the United States government has used its authority to pull a deployed commercial frontier AI model off the market. Not a pause on a future release, not a licensing condition attached to the next version. It was a recall of a live product that had been deployed to hundreds of millions of people around the world. Precedents matter in moments like this one. The first use of a power defines the shape of every use that follows. And this first use happened with almost no public explanation. The timing of how it happened makes it a bit sharper. Fable 5 had been on the market for only days. Anthropic introduced it as the most capable model the company had ever made generally available. State-of-the-art across a long list of industry benchmarks, it was the first time the company brought what it calls a Mythos-class model to the general public. And it did so on the strength of new safeguards designed to block responses in specific high-risk areas. And that's what I mentioned earlier, that Mythos was considered possibly too powerful, too capable of identifying vulnerabilities, and so therefore it needed to be halted before general release. Fable was the answer to that, to be able to bring it to market more safely. So it had a few days of general availability, and then the letter arriving on this Friday evening stalled it. Anthropic did something unusual in its response. The company complied with the order the same day it arrived, and on that same day it published a public statement disagreeing with the decision in plain language. Anthropic said the government's letter gave no specific details about the national security concern behind it. According to the company, the only evidence shared so far has been verbal. The company called the episode a misunderstanding and said it is working to restore access as quickly as possible. And although the company complied at first, objected loudly, and wanted to work on restoration, that sequence also tells you something important about the position that every frontier AI company now occupies in relation to its own government. In the days since this story first broke, it is still not resolved. Senior technical staff from Anthropic met with administration officials in D.C. this week. Both sides said afterwards that they are working to resolve it, and both sides said that they had not yet come to an agreement. As of this recording, the models are still not back online. There's been no published filings, there's no written finding, and no public timeline for restoration. The entire negotiation of how to bring it back between Anthropic and the government is happening without any of us knowing the details. Keep that picture in mind. It's a negotiation nobody can see, and it could be settled in private. At the center of this disputed claim is that the government believes some researcher found a method of bypassing the safeguards that Anthropic put into Fable 5. We in the industry call that a jailbreak. If you had an early iPhone, you might have remembered jailbreaking the iOS to put

0: third-party apps on it. Anthropic reviewed a demonstration of the technique and says it surfaced a small number of minor vulnerabilities that were already known. The kind of findings, in Anthropic's words, were that the publicly available models can discover without any bypass at all. And we're going to get to the substance of the dispute because the details are where this story turns. One of those two positions is actually wrong. And the one that is wrong actually matters far beyond a single company because the answer sets the bar for when the government can switch off an AI product that businesses have already built on top of. Let me tell you the reason why I read the story the way I do. I spent 3 decades inside institutions that sit at the center of this conversation. A decade at Cisco, doing M&A integration, over 50 acquisitions in a 3-year period where I led close to 40 of the technology integrations, and I served as managing director for operational risk third-party management at MUFG, which is one of the world's top 5 banks. That role put me in front of bank regulators on a regular basis, including the OCC, the Fed, and the CFPB. And today I serve as an investment banker at U.S. Capital. I'm telling you that story because this sits at the exact place where I've spent my entire career, technology and capital, and where the place where government power meets both of these sectors. I'm going to walk you through this. First, I'm going to take you inside the cybersecurity story that put these models on the government's radar in the first place. It is a story people have not followed closely. It involves a restricted model that has already surfaced more than 10,000 serious software vulnerabilities. It involves a security program that now spans roughly 200 organizations in more than 15 countries. And it involves a dual-use problem serious enough that the White House has been convening meetings with banks and technology leaders about it. After that, I'm going to put on my governance and capital markets hat because the deepest questions in the story are not technical questions. They're questions about process and precedent. They're questions about what it means that this order landed less than 2 weeks after Anthropic confidentially filed for what may be the most closely watched IPO offering in decades. And that is the story that I want to close with in this segment, what this means for you. Whether you're an executive deciding how much of your operation runs on one model, whether you're an investor trying to price political risk into AI exposure, or whether you're a founder building on infrastructure you do not control, I'm going to give you specific assignments for each of those 3 seats. And as much as I said that Anthropic is a closely watched IPO, this is on the heels of SpaceX, which has been the largest IPO in history, and that was on my last show. Don't go away. When I come back, I'm going to take you inside Project Glasswing. It's the security initiative behind all of this, built around a model so capable that Anthropic would not release it to the public at all. 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I am your host, Keith Koo. If you have any questions or comments, email us at info@svn.biz, and I will be right back.
1: 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That's 888-828-SVIN. Don't go away. Keith will be right back with more Silicon Valley Insider.
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0: Welcome back to Silicon Valley Insider. I'm Keith Koo. Before the break, I told you about the letter that forced Anthropic to shut down Fable 5 and Mythos 5 for every customer in the world. To understand why the government was watching these models in the first place, you have to go back a few months. Because this story did not start on Friday. It started with a model that was, by Anthropic's own internal description, by far the most powerful AI model the company had ever developed. Word of that model first surfaced publicly in March, when Fortune reported that Anthropic was testing an unreleased system described in internal company documents in exactly those terms. And then in April, the company confirmed it. The model was called Claude Mythos Preview, and Anthropic made a decision that tells you a great deal about how serious the company took its own creation. Anthropic held back from releasing it. I did a show earlier talking about why they halted that. Instead, the company built a controlled program around it called Project Glasswing. The idea was to put this model in the hands of a small, vetted group of organizations for defensive security work. The model would scan critical software both proprietary systems and open source code, and find the vulnerabilities before attackers could find them first. The initial partner list read like the infrastructure of the modern economy. The first wave included Amazon Web Services, Apple, Microsoft, and Google, also NVIDIA, Cisco, my alma mater, CrowdStrike, and JPMorgan Chase. It even included the Linux Foundation, the nonprofit steward of the open source code that underpins most of the internet today. Roughly 50 organizations made up that first cohort, and each one had to meet strict security requirements before even touching this model. The results were remarkable. Anthropic used the model to scan more than 1,000 open source projects. It flagged more than 23,000 potential vulnerabilities. More than 6,000 of those were rated high or critical severity. And when independent reviewers examined a large sample of the high and critical findings, more than 90% were confirmed as valid. Let me give you some context. Across the whole entire Glasswing program, the partners have surfaced more than 10,000 high or critical severity security flaws, and that's just been since early April. Finding vulnerabilities at that rate used to require vast armies of skilled researchers working for years. We used to say that the complexity of software is what protected us, that no hacker would actually spend the time to understand our code. Well, that's what I reported on recently. This model did it in just a matter of weeks, and it shifted the bottleneck of the entire industry. The hard part of cybersecurity is no longer finding the flaws. The hard part is verifying, disclosing, patching them faster than attackers can exploit them. I just talked about this last night on Craig Roberts' Lifeline show. We were talking about this whole setup of whether AI was advancing too fast and whether we're able to keep up with the security flaws. So in early June, just days before the launch of Fable 5, Anthropic expanded the program a second time and added 150 additional organizations across more than 15 countries. And this new membership tells you where the stakes have moved. The new members included power utilities and water systems, healthcare networks, telecommunications carriers, hardware vendors, and maintainers of critical software. Reporting around the expansion named participants, including NATO, the EU Cybersecurity Agency, Samsung, SK Hynix, and Okta, the security company. Let's just stop and absorb this picture for a moment. Critical infrastructure operators on multiple continents, a military alliance, and the largest technology, hardware, and software companies in the world, all lining up for supervised access to a model that the general public cannot touch. So why is this supervision important? Because everything I just described has a dual-use capability. The same model that lets a water utility find the flaws in its control systems will let an attacker find those same flaws first. Anthropic has been open about this concern from the beginning. The company has estimated that a major cyber attack could impact more than 100 million people. And as worries mounted through the spring, the White House held repeated meetings with major tech firms and financial institutions about how to deploy this class of model safely. The competitive landscape moved in parallel. OpenAI responded with its own cybersecurity-focused model, GPT-5.5, Cyber, and rolled it out to a large partner group for testing. Anthropic has said publicly that it expects many other AI companies to have Mythos class models within 6 to 12 months. Some of those companies, in Anthropic's view, may release them without meaningful safeguards. That expectation is the entire strategic logic of Glasswing. Harden the world's software before the capability becomes commonplace. And that brings us to the launch that started this week's story, Mythos 5 and Fable 5. They share the same underlying model. The difference is the wrapper around it. Mythos went only to the vetted Glasswing organizations instead of to the public. That's where Fable came in. It did go to the public. And it could go to the public because Anthropic built what it described as very strong safeguards, the strongest they've ever been able to create and the highest risk capabilities. As you know, my background is in this domain. We call it third-party risk or fourth-party or end-party risk. So if you're building something, any product, you rely on vendors or you rely on now maybe not even what you think is a vendor, but other services, open source, things that you're not even considering as part of your supply chain, and there's risks involved with that. So here are some of the safeguards that were involved. And it matters because in the weeks before launch, Anthropic worked with the United States government and with the UK AI Safety Institute and multiple private third-party, that's that word again, third-party, organizations with its internal teams. They spent thousands of hours attempting to break the model's protections. They published the results, showed the safeguards, performed substantially better than those of any previously deployed model. No tester found what the industry calls a universal jailbreak. That means no one found a method that broadly unlocks the dangerous capabilities across the board. But Anthropic was transparent about the limits. They said plainly at launch that perfect jailbreak resistance does not appear to be possible for any provider today. Every safeguard in the industry is vulnerable to narrow, non-universal bypasses in some circumstances. The strategy is what security people call defense in depth. Make the jailbreaks narrow or expensive, monitor aggressively, and shut down attacks quickly. Anthropic even accepted a real commercial cost to support that monitoring. The company required 30-day retention of customer data for this model class, a policy some customers actively dislike, because it also allows these AI companies, any, to research and mitigate attacks. So hold this for a moment. Picture it. A company that voluntarily restricted its most powerful models, built safeguards in writing before launch, and then released the public version with the strongest protections any deployed model has ever carried. And then, even after all that, the government sends a letter that they believe somebody has been able to jailbreak their strongest model. So far, all we've heard is that this evidence has been verbal and on only one reported technique. But this is a key detail. The technique essentially consists of asking the model to read specific code and fix any security flaws it finds. Anthropic reviewed the report and it believes it drove the directive, but it concluded that the capability on display is widely available for other public models, including from its competitors and even the open source versions of AI. Let me go back to my third-party risk hat for just a moment. There's an operational lesson sitting inside the story that doesn't have to do with Washington at all. It has to do with you. If your organization is relying on Fable 5 or any other AI, you just lived through a total vendor outage with no notice, no deprecation window, no migration period. It was yanked immediately. And if you didn't have a backup plan, what we call disaster recovery, business continuity, then you are exposed. At MUFG, I spent years building frameworks for exactly this category of event, and we called it concentration risk. The question was never whether a critical vendor could fail. The question was how fast you could operate without that vendor. We required exit plans for critical suppliers before we signed contracts, and not after something broke. Most companies adopting AI today have never asked that question by their model provider. And after this past week, you really have no excuse. Every week I talk about this with technology executives and bankers who are working through these same issues. If you want to go deeper on what this environment means for you, your organization, your company, and that conversation can start here. If you want to talk about it, drop me a line at info@svn.biz on how to keep your organization safe. You can also find me at keithco.com. When we come back, I'm going to talk about where this story ultimately lives, around governance, its precedent, and also what it means for Anthropic, who filed for their IPO 2 weeks before the shutdown. 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
1: 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Don't go away. Keith will be right back with more Silicon Valley Insider.
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0: Welcome back to Silicon Valley Insider. I'm your host, Keith Koo. In the first half of the show, I walked you through what happened this past week and the cybersecurity story behind it. Now I want to do what I do best. I want to look at this through a governance lens and a capital markets lens, because the most important questions raised by this letter from the U.S. government to Anthropic is not about jailbreaks. They are about power and process. Let me start with the instrument the government chose, an export control directive. Export controls exist to stop sensitive technology from reaching foreign hands. Historically, that meant physical goods. Think of advanced microchips, machine tools, and encryption hardware. The law also covers what practitioners call deemed exports. That is the idea that sharing controlled technology with a foreign national inside the United States counts as an export to that person's home country. Apply that framework to a frontier AI model. Surf to the cloud and watch what happens. An order that restricts access by any foreign national anywhere in the world, including a company's own employees. That is formally an export restriction. Functionally, it is a product recall. There's no practical way to run a global cloud service for United States persons only on a Friday evening. The legal instrument says export control. The real-world effect says shutdown. I'm not telling you the government lacked authority. I'm telling you that the tool is built for a different shape of problem. And when you stretch a tool that far beyond its original design, process is the only thing that keeps the stretch honest. So let me talk about process, and I'm going to give both sides. So with Anthropic itself, they have said, which may surprise you, Anthropic has stated publicly before that it believes the government should have the ability to block unsafe AI deployments. The company's position is that this power should exist inside a statutory process that is transparent, fair, clear, and grounded in technical facts. This is not anti-regulation. This is an invitation to regulate with discipline. Anthropic's objection on Friday was that this action met none of those four tests. The notice arrived at 5:21 in the afternoon and had immediate effect, provided no specific details of the national security concern. The evidence shared with the company had been only verbal. One reported technique, no documented finding the company could examine and formally answer before the order took effect. Here's what happens in my banking career, which is directly relevant. I spent years on the receiving end of regulatory oversight, including the OCC, the Fed, and the CFPB. Actually, up to 20 regulators for large banks. This is the most muscular oversight in any part of the American economy. It's even more aggressive, and it runs on a documented process. Examiners produce written findings. Institutions receive formal matters requiring attention with defined response windows. Enforcement actions are negotiated, documented, and published for the world to read. The bank always knows three things. What is the finding? What the evidence supports in the finding? And what the path is to lead back to a good standing. That is not bureaucratic decoration. It is the reason why banks accept the legitimacy of their regulators, even when they disagree with a specific outcome. Compare that to the letter Anthropic received, which is, you will shut down your product by sundown. And it doesn't give you, according to Anthropic, any reason why. Whatever you believe about AI risk, that gap in process should concern you. Mature regulatory regimes earn the legitimacy through procedure. Procedure is what separates oversight from raw power. Now the precedent question, which I consider the heart of today's story. Walk through this logic with me. The industry consensus, stated openly by Anthropic and supported by what every red team has found, is that perfect jailbreak resistance does not currently exist, and they don't believe it can exist for the near future for any model provider. Narrow bypasses can be found in every deployed system on the market, so you got to follow that to its conclusion. If one narrow non-universal jailbreak that surfaced previously known minor vulnerabilities is sufficient grounds for a recall, then every single frontier model in production today is recallable on identical grounds. But also, how do you recall an open source model? Anthropic said this directly in its statement. Applied across the industry, this standard would essentially halt any new frontier model deployments. Every provider, not just a single company. That leaves only two possibilities, and neither one is comfortable. Either the standard gets applied universally, which freezes American frontier AI deployment at exactly the moment global competition is accelerating, or the standard gets applied selectively, and selective application of an undefined standard is the textbook definition of arbitrary power. This is what makes selective application very worrisome. This is not the first clash between this company and the administration. Earlier this year, the Department of Defense labeled Anthropic a supply chain risk, a designation normally reserved for foreign adversaries. The company sued to reverse that label, and the litigation is still open. This order to halt the deployment of Mythos and Fable isn't a neutral relationship. It landed on top of a dispute that was already in court. That history does not tell us which side is correct. It tells us that this recall is one move in a longer contest. A contest between a company and its government is exactly the kind of power that demands visible process. Longtime listeners know the thesis that organizes everything I do. Wherever power exists without governance, corruption follows. I built that conviction over 30 years of auditing corporations and banks, and people sometimes assume it only points at companies. It does not. It points at any institution holding power without process. A government that can end a commercial product with an unexplained letter is holding exactly that kind of power. The remedy is not weaker government, certainly not. The remedy is real process. That means defined standards, documented evidence. It means a hearing before or promptly after the action and a clear path back to restoration. Power with process is oversight. Power without process is the thing my whole career has taught me to flag. I also want to name the other side honestly, because governance cuts in both directions. If the government genuinely possesses evidence of a serious national security exposure, then moving fast is not an abuse of power. It is their duty. The problem is that under that current arrangement, nobody outside a small circle can tell which story is true. And that uncertainty itself is a governance failure. A transparent statutory process wouldn't let the public, the markets, and the company distinguish between legitimate emergency action and overreach. Today, everyone is guessing. Markets and their prices are guessing at risk, and risk has a cost that someone always has to pay. I want to talk next about capital markets, because the timing here is extraordinary. 10 days before this order, Anthropic confidentially filed its IPO prospectus with the Securities and Exchange Commission. By most accounts, this is going to be one of the most closely watched IPO in decades, following just the SpaceX IPO. And in the middle of that process, the company's flagship public model was turned off by government order. I have seen a lot of awkward timing in 3 decades around capital markets. I've rarely seen a timing like that. I want you to think like an underwriter for a moment. Every prospectus contains a section on risk factors and disclosures. This event just wrote a whole new risk factor in real time, in public. Call it regulatory recall risk. The risk that your most advanced revenue-generating product can be suspended by fiat without any published findings and with immediate effect for an undefined period. That risk now has to be priced, not just for this company, but for the entire category. Investors underwriting AI exposure have been modeling compute costs, competition, adoption curves. After this shutdown order, this model needs a new line item. What discount do you apply to revenue that depends on continuous government forbearance under a standard that nobody has yet set? There's also a second order effect on infrastructure. The valuations across the AI build-out, the data centers, the GPUs, and the power consumption agreements all rest on the assumption of deployment and continuity. When models get trained, models get deployed, and revenue flows. Capacity gets financed against that revenue. A demonstrated government recall capability introduces a new variable into every one of those financing models. And those spreadsheets have not yet caught up with the inputs. I'm sure this is a contrast question that general counsels and CFOs are thinking about this weekend. Service level agreements, service credits, termination rights, those all mean very little when the interruption comes directly from the government. While in banking, I actually had to consider certain regulatory agencies itself as critical risk factors, and so I would imagine the AI companies have to do the same. Also, there's a sovereignty effect that will outlast this incident. Every foreign customer of American AI just learned a lesson that they will not forget. A model hosted by an American company carries American political risk, no matter where that customer sits. If you're a European bank, a Korean manufacturer, or a Gulf state fund building on American models, this past week just told you that your access exists at the pleasure of the government. And watch that, what does, I suspect that sovereign AI investments are going to actually proliferate because they can't rely on any jurisdiction's AI models. And finally, this is down to the board level, because this is where governance becomes practical. Boards have treated cybersecurity as a standing agenda item. Supply chain earned its seat at the table after the pandemic. And now I think AI dependency is going to come onto that same list. Not as a tech question, but it's going to be delegated to the CTO, but as an enterprise question that's going to go to the chief risk officer. If you're an investor, a founder, sitting with any of these questions I just raised, I'm happy to continue the conversation. Just drop me a line at info@svn.biz. Everything I do, whether it's Silicon Valley Insider, Guardian Insight Group, or US Capital, it all lives at keithgoo.com. That's where you can find out more about me. Stay tuned in our next segment. I'm going to close the show. We're going to talk about how to summarize all these concepts we're giving today about risk.
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14: With SRN News, I'm Keith Peters in Washington. The Senate for the first time has approved a war powers resolution to block U.S. military action against Iran. Tuesday's vote comes as lawmakers warily watch President Trump's efforts to resolve the conflict. It was the 10th time the Senate has tried to advance a war powers resolution, but a growing number of Republican lawmakers in both the House and Senate have expressed their concerns over both the war and the deal Trump struck with Iran to end it. In South Carolina this evening, State Attorney General Alan Wilson won the Republican nomination for governor after President Trump, who initially endorsed Lieutenant Governor Pamela Yvette for the job, said on Friday that either contender would be a good pick. On Wall Street, the Dow down by 45 points. More details at srnnews.com.
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0: Hey, Insiders. 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I am your host, Keith Koo. Covered a lot of ground today about Anthropic being forced to shut down its latest models, Mythos and Fable, at the request of the U.S. government for two reasons. One, it didn't want the opportunity for foreign nationals to get access to it, which meant it had to shut down, because how do you guard against that? And two, that researchers found a way to jailbreak the software or the model, meaning that all the protections that they added on to it to ensure that Fable would be safe for general release could possibly be bypassed. Let me close the way that I usually do with what I think you should actually do about all of this. If you're an executive, your assignment this week is an inventory, and I mean a written map of all your workflows in your organization that depend on a frontier AI model. And for each one, write down what happens if that model disappears overnight with no notice. That's not a hypothetical exercise anymore. It happened in real time this week. Treat your model providers the way a bank treats critical vendors, because that is what they have become. Demand continuity terms in your contracts and read the force majeure language before you sign, not after. Build abstraction layers so your system can switch models without rewriting everything around them, and run an actual failover test the same way you test your disaster recovery. Your teams will discover hidden dependencies in an afternoon that would otherwise surface in the middle of a crisis. and you'll put one question on your next board agenda. How long could you operate if your model went dark? If nobody in the room can answer that question, then the silence is your finding. If you're an investor, your assignment is repricing. You have to reprice policy risk. In AI, it just moved from theoretical to demonstrated, and demonstrated risks get priced differently than theoretical ones. Look hard at where deployment continuity assumptions are buried in the models you rely on. Revenue projections for model providers, utilization assumptions for data centers and GPUs, adoption curves for application companies built on top of someone else's foundational model. You got to watch for all this, just as Anthropic promised in the first day after the order, and more than a week on, still doesn't appear to be resolved. When it does, the technical substance will tell you whether this was emergency or overreach. Watch whether access gets restored quickly, because the speed of restoration will let you know how the government weighs commercial damage. If you're a founder, your assignment is the architecture. If your product only works on one model from one provider, you don't fully own your product. Someone else does. And as of Friday, so does a government you cannot see. You got to build models agnostically from the first commit. Keep your prompts, your evaluations, and your fine-tuning data. You got to keep that portable across providers. And rehearse the switch before you need to pull it. Never market a capability that depends entirely on infrastructure you don't control. The old meme, a cloud just means it's not your computer. The companies that can document exactly what their AI does, where it runs, and how fast they can switch providers is going to be the one that wins the enterprise. This is the new environment we're creating. And beyond those assignments, here's what I am watching in the days ahead. I'm watching for the disclosure that Anthropic promised, because that is where the technical truth of the jailbreak dispute will surface. The company committed to rebuttal within 1 or 2 days of the directive, and now it's been a week, and it's not arrived yet. That silence is its own piece of information, and I'm going to watch whether and when access gets restored. Is it days or is it months? And for everyone listening, one closing thought. Having spent decades learning that the institutions we trust are only as good as the processes that govern them. That is true of corporations, and it's also true of banks, it's true of governments, it's true of any institution. The question this week is not whether the government should have that power, the question is whether that power operates inside a process the rest of us can see, test, and trust. This week, that wasn't it. And until it does, every builder, board member, and investor in this industry is operating under a standard nobody has written down yet. And unwritten standards are where my doctrine says that trouble starts. This is the real story behind this shutdown. And if you have questions or comments, I want you to email me at info@svn.biz or find me at keithku.com. I hope you're able to experiment. And I look forward to seeing you on the next one.
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11: I'm really worried about him. 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
14: News this hour from Town Hall. I'm Keith Peters in Washington. Before he left Washington on the campaign swing to Pennsylvania, President Trump was asked about Iranian officials saying there are no plans to have UN inspections of Tehran's nuclear sites.
19: They're wrong. They know they're wrong. They told us inside, and we have it down, 100% inspections. And if they were right, I'd cancel the meetings right now.
20: When will those, from your view, Mr. President, when will those inspectors actually be on the ground?
19: At the appropriate time. At the appropriate time. There's no rush. But they'll be on the ground at the appropriate time.
14: Tehran said there were no plans for IAEA inspectors to return to its bombed enrichment sites. General Motors fired over 1,000 Factory Zero workers and installed 50 robots to replace them. Correspondent Bernie Bennett reports.
21: General Motors is facing renewed scrutiny over automation at its flagship EV assembly plant after adding dozens of robots to the production line months after cutting more than 1,000 jobs. The changes at Factory Zero in Detroit highlight the growing tension between automakers seeking greater efficiency and workers concerned about the future of manufacturing employment. The move reflects a trend seen across the automotive industry, where manufacturers are increasingly turning to robots and artificial intelligence to improve productivity, reduce costs, and streamline vehicle assembly operations. Bernie Bennett reporting.
14: In a primary runoff with South Carolina this evening, State Attorney General Alan Wilson won the Republican nomination for governor, after President Trump, who initially endorsed Lieutenant Governor Pamela Yvette for the job, said on Friday that either contender would be a good pick. On Wall Street, the Dow down by 45 points, the Nasdaq dropped 579, the S&P 500 index lower by 107. More on these stories at townhall.com.
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24: This is Carol Platt Liebau for townhall.com. As America's 250th birthday approaches, it's worth taking a moment to celebrate the Declaration of Independence. Today, many Americans take for granted the idea that all people are created equal and endowed by their Creator with inalienable rights, natural rights that no government may rightfully take away. It's easy to forget just how revolutionary those ideas were when the Declaration was written. Grounded in Judeo-Christian principles, the Declaration established the United States not on shared ancestry, geography, or history, but on devotion to a common creed. Although America has not always lived up to its highest ideals, our Declaration gives voice to our finest aspirations. With it, the founders drafted the promissory note that generations of Americans have drawn on in the ongoing effort to build an ever more perfect union.
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13: I'm Elizabeth MacDonald, and this is the Fox Business Report.
16: A volatile trading session with the major averages falling as tech stocks tumbled on AI spending fears. Semiconductors plunged ahead of Micron Technology's earnings results, which will be released after the closing bell on Wednesday. Its stock fell 13%. Mining stocks also tumbled, while battered software stocks rebounded, led by Microsoft and Salesforce. Oil fell for a third day, with West Texas Intermediate crude settling at around $73 a barrel. Falling crude prices are helping ease inflation worries. The Dow down 46 points, the Nasdaq lower by 580, S&P 500 down 107. Shares of FedEx are falling after hours. The delivery giant reported higher revenue in its latest quarter on higher shipping rates and volumes, but its profit declined due to costs from its freight spinoff and business optimization. That's your Fox Business Report. I'm Hillary Barsky, invested in you.
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26: The Philadelphia Semiconductor Index dropping nearly 8%. After the bell, FedEx posted quarterly earnings above expectations. The company also said profit would grow this year. However, FedEx saw its profit margin for the latest quarter drop to a rate of 8.4%, and the company is warning of the negative financial impact due to changes in global trade policy. FedEx shares were down 6% in late New York trading. U.S. Treasury yields did edge lower in New York trading, more so at the short end of the curve. The two-year was down about 3 basis points at 4.19. We're holding at that level now in the Tokyo session. And speaking of Tokyo, in Japan, we've got the Nikkei down about 0.3%. In Hong Kong, the Hang Seng is essentially flat. On the Chinese mainland, CSI 300 is higher by 0.1%. In Sydney, the ASX 200 is up 3.5%. And to recap, in Seoul, the Kospi recovering a portion of yesterday's 10% sell-off with a gain of 3.4%. 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
33: 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I'm June Grosso. Ahead in this hour, it was a very 6-3 day at the Supreme Court. The court ruled that a Rastafarian inmate can't sue the Louisiana prison officials who cut off his dreadlocks in violation of his religious beliefs. And the court sided with the Trump administration in a decision that undermines the security card holders. Both decisions and two others split the justices down ideological lines.
0: It is undisputed that my client has alleged an assault that is just brazenly illegal. He was at respondents' mercy in federally funded custody when he handed them a copy of controlling precedent holding that RLUIPA protected his right to keep his hair long.

0: should be money damages. This is it.
1: But it turns out this case wasn't it. Today, in a 6-3 decision, the court's conservative majority ruled that Landor cannot sue the prison officials who cut off his dreadlocks, finding that the Religious Land Use and Institutionalized Persons Act, better known as RLUIPA, can't be used to hold those who violate inmates' religious rights financially responsible. The opinion was written by Justice Neil Gorsuch, who telegraphed that conclusion during the arguments.
2: The circuits are unanimously against you and have been for many, many, many years. So saying that something awful is going to happen, it's all, whatever's happened has happened, right?
1: But the liberal justices disagreed. And in a dissent by Justice Ketanji Brown Jackson, expressed concerns that now state prison officials will have little incentive to follow the law regarding the religious rights of inmates. My guest is Richard Garnett, a professor at Notre Dame Law School and director of the school's program on church, state, and society. Rick, what's your reaction to this decision and the implications of this decision?
3: The result in this case, in the Landor case, is not surprising given the way the oral arguments went. It was clear that the justices, or at least a majority of them, were very focused on the federalism issues in this case. And that's what makes this case kind of tricky. It has a religious freedom dimension, sure, because the facts involve a really shocking violation of a prisoner's religious freedom rights. But there's also this kind of technical constitutional law question about the power of Congress to authorize certain kinds of lawsuits. And so, you know, some of the reactions to the case, I think, are misguided in the sense that I've seen some reports that, oh, this is just the court not caring about a minority religion. I think that's not the right way to think about it. You know, a group of the justices, the six in the majority here, have a pretty consistent vision of federalism, and they believe that there are limits on the federal government's power to authorize certain kinds of relief against state officials. Now, I should confess, I filed a brief on the side of the prisoner in this case. In my view, the right answer was that this action was authorized. But the reason the court ruled against him, in my view, was not because it was unbothered by the egregiousness of this violation, but because they just didn't think the federal government had the power to authorize the suit. So what this means, in my opinion, among other things, is that state governments need to really step up and make sure they provide meaningful relief for prisoners whose religious liberty rights are violated by officials, as Mr. Landor's clearly were.
1: RLUIPA was designed to protect the religious rights of inmates. So why doesn't it work for this inmate whose religious rights were, I mean, everyone agrees, clearly and blatantly violated?
3: Yeah, this is, and I apologize for getting into the weeds a little bit, but RLUIPA is a special kind of statute. It's authorized by what we call the spending power, which means that it's not so much a direct regulation as it is a deal. The Congress says to the states, if you want this money, then you have to agree to comply with this understanding of religious liberty rights. The wrinkle in this case is that Mr. Landor wasn't suing the state. He wasn't suing the state prison. He was suing the prison employee in that employee's personal capacity. So, you know, you're not suing the prison, you're suing, you know, Officer Jones. And the thing is, Officer Jones never took any federal money, so he didn't make this deal with the federal government. So according to the court, since Officer Jones, that's not his name, I'm making that up, didn't make the deal with the federal government, that means that the federal statute doesn't authorize a lawsuit against Jones. And it's all based on these kind of, you know, first year law school constitutional law debates about the regulatory powers of Congress and how much power Congress has to attach strings to the money it spends. And there's a long tradition of the court saying, you know, there are limits on the strings you can attach to money. So again, nothing in today's opinion denies that the officers behaved badly and that Mr. Landor's religious freedom was violated. It's that the particular relief that Landor was seeking, that's a, you know, money damages lawsuit against an individual, wasn't authorized by the statute or couldn't be authorized by the statute.
1: So the majority said that state employees didn't consent to face lawsuits in their personal capacities when Congress passed RLUIPA. As a practical matter, when would an employee willingly consent to be sued? And Justice Ketanji Brown Jackson in dissent said, today's decision magically transforms a federal statute into an invitation to be accepted or declined, deemed binding only if each

0: particular defendant has explicitly agreed to be penalized. I mean, to the average person, the dissent makes sense.
1: Well, and again, I was on that side in the end. I do think she oversimplifies the federalism issue. There's plenty of precedent to the effect that these regulatory spending arrangements do function kind of like a contract. That said, in my view, the better ruling would have been to say that when the state entered into this effectively contract with the federal government and took on the burdens to respect the religious liberty of inmates, that because these folks are the employees of the state, those folks kind of take employment subject to the requirements that are laid on their employers. And that includes what the statute calls appropriate relief, which, if you really want to get in the weeds, that's kind of what this case really came down to, is what counts as appropriate relief. So a concern that Justice Jackson raised and that I share, even though I think she oversimplifies a bit, is that, you know, the incentives on state prison employees to respect religious inmates' rights, those incentives are going to be muted a bit if they're not subject to damages for, you know, egregious violations. I mean, this wasn't kind of a judgment call, reasonable minds can disagree kind of thing. It's very clear on the facts of this case that Mr. Landor's rights were, again, outrageously violated. And so there's a concern, and this is one of the concerns that Justice Jackson raised and that I share, is that the effectiveness of the statute, which, I mean, as you said earlier, June, the point of the whole statute was to protect prisoners' religious freedom rights, is going to be weakened or undermined if that kind of, what do you want to call it, stick is pulled away.
0: Could Landor have sued the state and the state prison system?
1: Yeah, so this is about a particular cause of action, and, you know, there are almost certainly other ones that in theory could have been available to him. And, you know, again, my hope is that some states will respond by making sure that they create additional causes of action for prisoners like this. But, you know, there's a tendency, and we're all familiar with it, that it's easy to kind of lose sight of prisoners and their rights. You know, out of sight, out of mind, we tend to other our prisoners. But it isn't the case that this decision means that Landor would never have any relief for this kind of violation. And the decision is limited to relief under this particular statute.
0: The court in 2020 allowed Muslim men to sue over their inclusion on the FBI's no-fly list under a sister statute, the Religious Freedom Restoration Act. Explain why the same reasoning didn't apply here.
1: Yeah, this is an important distinction, or at least it was to the court. So the Religious Freedom Restoration Act is not a spending power statute. It's a statute that rests on Congress's power to enforce the 14th Amendment. And it's a statute that only applies to the federal government. RLUIPA is, on the one hand, much broader. It applies to not only the federal government, but to states. On the other hand, it's also narrower because the basis for it, the justification for the RLUIPA statute, is this spending power. And the lines of doctrine about Congress's power under the 14th Amendment are just different from the lines of precedent about Congress's power under the spending clause. And again, I know this is really the kind of thing that makes normal people's eyes glaze over, so I apologize to anybody who's listening to it. But for legal purposes, it really does make a difference which power Congress is using. And with RLUIPA, because it was only applying to the federal government, these federalism concerns are not in play. Congress is perfectly within its rights to subject the federal government to various standards of liability and to create causes of action against the federal government. But because we have a federalist system, it's more complicated when Congress imposes standards on the states. That's what explains the difference.
0: Can you explain why this would be there was an ideological split, why it would be a conservative-liberal split on this?
1: Again, this is generalizing with these labels and so on, but it tends to be the case that the conservatives are more interested in federalism, and it tends to be the case that the liberals are more friendly to Congress's power to create causes of action. What divided the court was not the importance of religious freedom. I mean, you know, a couple of years ago, we had a case involving a Muslim prisoner who wanted to grow a beard, and it was 9-0. Everybody agreed on the importance of that under RLUIPA. But there was no question about federalism in that case because the cause of action wasn't against the person in his individual capacity. It was against the prison system. So the justices, you know, whether they're appointed by Democrats or Republicans, they all agree that the religious freedom rights of prisoners are important. What divided them here were these, you know, issues that divide them in lots of cases. Again, debates about federal power and debates about the ability to create causes of action.
0: We've talked before that, you know, there's been a string of victories for religious liberty. Is this the first in a long time where there was a defeat, you might say, for religious interests?
1: I'm thinking out loud here. It is the first in a while. So certainly religious freedom claimants have done well with this court.
0: Thanks so much for your insights today, Rick. That's Professor Richard Garnett of Notre Dame Law School. Coming up next, in another 6-3 decision, the court sides with the Trump administration on green card holders. This is Bloomberg.
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0: The Supreme Court sided with the Trump administration today in an immigration case dealing with the government's power over green card holders returning to the country. The 6-3 decision down ideological lines centered on an immigration officer's decision to put a green card holder on immigration parole when he returned from a short trip to China because he'd been accused of a third-degree trademark counterfeiting crime. The conservative majority, in an opinion by Justice Clarence Thomas, reversed the Second Circuit Court of Appeals and said that the Immigration and Nationality Act doesn't require border officers to establish by clear and convincing evidence that the green card holder had committed a crime involving moral turpitude. While the dissenting liberal justices, in an opinion written by Justice Ketanji Brown Jackson, said that the decision effectively sentences the green card holder to immigration limbo before he'd been convicted of any crime. Joining me is Leon Fresco, a partner at Holland & Knight and the former head of the Office of Immigration Litigation in the Obama administration. Leon, will you start with the basics about green card holders and what happens when they re-enter the country?
23: Sure. So here is what happens. When a person obtains a green card, or what is also known as lawful permanent residence in the United States, the common conception is that that person can just stay permanently in the United States. And if they want to become a citizen, they can become a citizen. But if they don't want to become a citizen for whatever reason, maybe if they're from a country that they'll lose their citizenship from there, so they don't do it, then that's fine too. But that's actually not true. There are ways you can lose your green card. And one of the ways you can lose your green card is if you commit a criminal offense that is a deportable offense. So what happens is, a lot of times people don't realize the sort of interplays between the green card law and the immigration law until they travel outside of the United States. And so here's what happens when you travel outside the United States. When you travel outside of the United States and you try to re-enter, you show your green card to the Customs and Border Protection official who is at the airport. And 99 out of 100 times, that's not a big deal. They swipe your green card and they let you in the country. But what the law says is that if you, in the intervening time that you traveled, or we didn't realize it before, and now we're just realizing it for the first time, that you committed some sort of criminal offense, then it's not a taken for granted thing that you just re-enter the United States with your green card. What they basically say in the statute is you start from scratch again, having to prove that you are entitled to be admitted in the United States. And so the question in this Supreme Court case is, what happens in a world where the person was accused of the crime? And in this case, it was a crime of trademark counterfeiting. It was a Chinese citizen who was charged with trademark counterfeiting. So what happens when it's a person who's charged with a crime but not convicted of a crime? And so if this person had never left the United States, they could never be placed into deportation proceedings unless and until they actually were convicted of the crime. The charging wouldn't change anything, because if they were innocent, then that would not lead to any deportation. But this issue did not arise with the person just staying in the United States. This arose where a person becomes a lawful permanent resident in 2007. They get charged for the crime in May of 2012. They leave the United States and then try to re-enter the United States while the charge was pending. And so at that point, the Customs and Border Protection says, look, in this situation, you don't get the presumption that you are a lawful permanent resident who just gets to re-enter the United States. We treat you like everybody else who, if you are charged with a crime, don't get to just enter scot-free. So what we're going to do is, yes, we'll let you enter because you do have this green card, but we're not going to let you enter as a lawful permanent resident. We're going to enter you in as a parolee, and that way, when we try to deport you, if you try to use your lawful permanent residency as a defense to deportation, you will have the burden of proof to show that you're not deportable, as opposed to the government having the burden of proof to show that you are deportable. And so that's what happened here.
0: This was an appeal from a Second Circuit decision, but there's a split in the circuits on this issue, probably one of the reasons why the court took this case.
23: So there was a circuit split between the Second Circuit, who had ruled in favor of the foreign national, and previous decisions from the Fifth and the Ninth Circuit that said, hey, wait a second, in these cases, why doesn't the Border Patrol that's at the airport, why don't they have to do exactly the same thing an immigration judge would have to do if this person had never left the United States, which is essentially wait to see if they're convicted of the crime before they strip someone of their lawful permanent residency. So that's what the Second Circuit said. The government appealed that decision because they didn't want to shortcut the ability of the Border Patrol to find people with criminal issues at the airport and place them in removal proceedings. They view that as an important safeguard for America, that, you know, it's, we don't think about people until they try to reenter. That's a good sort of like reminder, hey, this person exists, let's check their background. And so they like that that reminder exists in the system. And so they ask for a Supreme Court review. And when the government asks for a Supreme Court review, they usually get it. And in this case, it turns out the Supreme Court held today, 6-3, that yes, Customs and Border Protection at the airport does not have to actually put you through sort of a little mini hearing or wait until you're actually convicted of a crime. They are more than capable or legally able to now, after this decision, take someone who's been charged of a crime but not convicted of a crime and conditionally allow them in the country with what's called a parole, which is just basically a legal fiction that even though your body's in the U.S., your legal body is still waiting to see what will happen after a hearing. And so they said they can do that. And then at the time of the immigration court hearing, now the burden will be on the foreign national to prove that they shouldn't be deported, as opposed to the burden being on the government.
0: The six conservatives didn't say there had to be any standard. The Second Circuit had said clear and convincing evidence of the crime at the border. But there's no standard at all? It could be the intuition of the officer?
23: The court actually did leave open the separate question of what appropriate evidentiary standard, if any, applies at the border. So you're correct. At the moment, it's totally up to the discretion of the Customs and Border Protection whether to say, I think there's something wrong with your immigration status, that I'm not going to just accept your green card as evidence that you should be lawfully, permanently admitted to the United States. Instead, I'm going to just parole you in and let an immigration court figure that out. Every time the Supreme Court does something like this, it always leads to a subsequent case that needs to clarify this. I understand an incrementalist approach generally, but whenever something like this happens, it's inevitable where two or three more years of just chaos occurs because the Supreme Court didn't want to give an evidentiary standard in the first place here. And the Supreme Court ultimately doesn't do that in this case because in between the time of this fact pattern and now, the person does actually get convicted of this counterfeiting offense. And so the court figures, okay, if this person is convicted of the counterfeiting offense, then it's not really important that we go down this road because it's not going to make a difference in this case. This person, now the only decision left is whether this counterfeiting offense is involving moral turpitude or it isn't. And that comes down to the concept of whether it's really considered a moral offense, like a murder or a rape or a burglary or something, or is it considered a pure regulatory offense? And if it's a pure regulatory offense, the person won't be deported. But that's the point, is the court basically leaves this more important issue of it for another day, of what the Border Patrol, whether they have any standards at all before they can decide to reject your green card and conditionally let you in the country as opposed to lawfully permanently letting you in the country. And so, yes, that's yet another uncertainty now for even people who have been here 20, 30 years.
0: So, Leon, who is going to make that decision about whether the crime is one of moral turpitude?
23: That will now be made first by an immigration judge who's an employee of the Department of Justice. It's going to get remanded all the way back down. It gets remanded to the Second Circuit, but the Second Circuit will remand it down to the Board of Immigration Appeals, who will remand it back down to the immigration judge. And then it'll work its way back up to the Second Circuit, because presumably the immigration court, especially now in the current climate, will probably rule that it is a crime involving moral turpitude. And then it'll be up to the Second Circuit, who no longer has to defer to the immigration courts anymore under the Loper-Bright line of cases, which says, look, when there's a legal issue, there's a legal issue. This isn't really anything we have to defer to here. So in the end, this decision is going to be made by the Second Circuit, who will have to decide whether this individual's counterfeiting conviction actually constitutes a crime involving moral turpitude.
0: Okay, stay with me, Leon. Coming up next on the Bloomberg Law Show, I'll continue this conversation with Leon Fresco, why the liberal justices dissented, and also the case about alleged...
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4: With SRN News, I'm Jason Walker. Now, the Justice Department announcing criminal charges against more than 450 people, all part of a health care fraud crackdown that officials say involved $6.5 billion in false claims. It had been submitted to insurance companies. The Senate and the House have now both passed a bipartisan housing measure. It will bring down home prices and increase supplies. President Trump says he will sign the measure. More problems with Iranian diplomats, and now the Trump team says its patience may be wearing very thin. U.S. and Iran dispute whether Tehran had actually agreed to allow U.N. inspections at its nuclear sites. Meanwhile, the Senate has approved a war powers resolution. It would block U.S. military action against Iran. This is SRN News.
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2: New York's 7th Congressional District and Aralisa Avila Chevalier winning in New York's 13th. Elsewhere in New York City, according to AP, Michael Lasher has won the Democratic nomination in New York's 12th Congressional District. And full disclosure, Michael Bloomberg endorsed Michael Lasher. Michael Bloomberg, of course, the founder and majority owner of Bloomberg LP, the parent company of Bloomberg Radio. In Maryland, AP saying that Governor Wes Moore has won the Democratic nomination for governor. And Maryland Democrats chose Adrian Lafo, who is going to succeed, at least is set to succeed, should he win the general election in the fall, U.S. Representative Steny Hoyer, who has retired. And in South Carolina, AP reporting that State Attorney General Alan Wilson has won the Republican nomination for governor. Also in South Carolina, Nancy LaCour, a former Navy admiral who was fired by Defense Secretary Pete Hegseth, won the Democratic nomination for the 1st Congressional District. Quickly, just to bring you up to speed on market action, we're seeing a recovery in semiconductor stocks in the South Korean equity market. SK Hynix shares right now up by around 1.7%, helping to lead the KOSPI higher by 1.8% after Tuesday's 10% sell-off. In Tokyo, the Nikkei down 0.4%. In Hong Kong, the Hang Seng weaker by 0.2%. U.S. Treasury yields little changed in the Tokyo session, a 10-year at 4.48%. Global news, 24 hours a day. This is Bloomberg.
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9: This is Carol Platt Liebau for townhall.com. As America's 250th birthday approaches, it's worth taking a moment to celebrate the Declaration of Independence. Today, many Americans take for granted the idea that all people are created equal and endowed by their Creator with inalienable rights, natural rights that no government may rightfully take away. It's easy to forget just how revolutionary those ideas were when the Declaration was written. Grounded in Judeo-Christian principles, the Declaration established the United States not on shared ancestry, geography, or history, but on devotion to a common creed. Although America has not always lived up to its highest ideals, our Declaration gives voice to our finest aspirations. With it, the founders drafted the promissory note that generations of Americans have drawn on in the ongoing effort to build an ever more perfect union.
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0: The Supreme Court sided with the Trump administration today in an immigration case dealing with the government's power over green card holders re-entering the country. The 6-3 decision centers on an immigration officer's decision in 2012 to put a lawful permanent resident on immigration parole when he returned from a short trip to China because he'd been accused of a counterfeiting crime. The green card holder argued that the officer overstepped his authority. But the High Court disagreed in a 6-3 vote down ideological lines. Justice Clarence Thomas wrote that border officers didn't have the burden to establish by clear and convincing evidence that the green card holder had committed a crime involving moral turpitude. I've been talking to immigration law attorney Leon Fresco of Holland & Knight. So, Leon, the three liberal justices dissented, and Justice Ketanji Brown Jackson wrote that the decision to put the green card holder on immigration parole effectively sentenced him to immigration limbo before he'd been convicted of any crime. She wrote, "I worry that the court has now handed the government a massive blank check."
23: Well, I mean, there's definitely some merit to the argument, and I don't see how even the majority could dispute that they're really hoping that the good faith of the men and women in the Customs and Border Protection continues to operate in good faith so that this doesn't become an excessive problem. Of course, if it becomes an excessive problem, then the court's going to have to revisit this. And this is why I say these fact patterns tend to lead and evolve into foreseeable excessive problems. But they point out in the dissenting opinion that one of the main problems here is if the Customs and Border Protection wants to sort of pro forma invalidate your green card in this manner, they can place you in detention when they do this. And when they place you in detention, then depending on where they place you, if they place you in some remote rural area, you also will have very difficult time in accessing an attorney. And if you can't access an attorney, then you can't make the defense as to why you shouldn't be deported. And basically, this whole thing can essentially lead to a revocation of someone's green card by default in a fact pattern where it wouldn't actually be lawfully permitted. And so from that standpoint, the only thing preventing this is the good faith of the men and women working in the government. And now we're going to have to see, you know, usually the way this works is you put constraints on the good faith, hoping that people do operate in good faith, but just in case they don't, there are constraints so that people know, hey, this will be reviewed by this person, etc. But now we'll have to see, will the good faith that has been given in terms of this blanket authority to the Customs and Border Protection be abused, or will it be used in a way that is still very rare for criminal type of cases and not just for all types of lawful permanent residents re-entering in the United States after visiting abroad?
0: I mean, is there an undercurrent here of the administration trying to undermine perhaps the security that green card holders may feel?
23: The idea is to say, since you don't actually have to be convicted of a crime and you can basically have this green card status in a sense conditionally revoked while you go through immigration court, if the Customs and Border Protection has any reason to think that you committed a crime as opposed to you are convicted of a crime, then everybody is potentially on notice that if there's anything on your phone or anything on your laptop or anything anywhere that someone at the CBP could decide to inspect and decide to say, oh, well, it looks like you've committed X, Y, Z, then yes, you won't be allowed to enter the United States. So now everybody has more incentive. First, as a factual matter, yes, mind your P's and Q's, but also I think you will end up seeing the immigration bar start giving advice about what types of electronics to bring into the United States, or don't bring any, leave them all here, etc. Because the potential for application here, you know, pretty much you confiscate anybody's computer, you can find something. And so you say, oh, you know, there's a mattress, you didn't pay your mattress tag violation or whatever. And so from that standpoint, it becomes very, very complicated.
0: So the most high profile case of the term probably is the birthright citizenship case and also ending TPS status. I mean, does this decision at all indicate the way the court might go in other immigration decisions to come, or is it separate?
23: Well, I will say I was surprised that this decision was 6-3. I'm not surprised that there was a majority of votes for this decision, because at the end of the day, I think it's incremental enough that the court can come back if the CBP starts going too overboard with regard to rejecting lawful permanent residents and come back and impose some type of evidentiary standard. So I do think that part is not surprising, but I do think that because the oral argument, there was a lot of concern about how broad this thing could be applied, and yet they still wrote a decision that at least for the short term allows this doctrine of canceling people's green cards, so to speak, at the airport to be applied in as broad a fashion as possible, meaning it hasn't been constrained by this particular decision, then I do think maybe not exactly in the birthright citizenship case, although we'll wait and see, because there are some things here where they might let Congress actually do some legislation, which they would never do because the Congress won't have the votes either way to pass anything on this. But I could see something like that now from the standpoint that it seems that the court really is willing to say that in any of these cases where we are going to defer to the political system in the way it would work normally if it was full of good faith actors that were all doing their job, not like the world that exists today where the Congress can't really pass anything, and in a world where people in the administrative branch have sort of changed depending on what administration they're in, how they operate and how they view the law. They don't read the law like an AI chatbot. They read the law based on policy priorities of different administrations. They're still willing to seem to give a lot of good faith deference here. And so we'll have to see whether that ends up being wise or not.
0: So now let's go back in time to, you know, early in the Trump administration and those flights in March of last year, where the administration sent alleged Venezuelan gang members to a notorious El Salvador prison. That case is amazingly still going on, even though the Venezuelans have been returned to their home and set free.
23: Oddly enough, this case is still going on, even though Venezuela is now an ally of the United States. And so the whole idea that, remember, these deportations of Venezuelans that were taken to El Salvador were all based on the idea that Venezuela was an alien enemy of the United States and that people here were acting in sort of in cahoots with the Venezuelan government to be our enemy and destabilize the United States. And so even though all of that has now changed, one, the government hasn't actually withdrawn its theoretical doctrine that's gone on in other cases where these issues are being appealed, that there are still Venezuelan alien enemies of the United States. So that's going to be interesting. I don't know what the government's going to end up doing with that, again, given that we're in this world where we have this cooperation with the Venezuelan government. But in this particular case, you still have Judge Boasberg, who remains upset from the quote-unquote original act in this case, which is he said orally, bring the people back if they're on a plane and don't send people to El Salvador if they're not on a plane. And yet people never got sent back and planes didn't turn back and both got sent to El Salvador. And so even though the Supreme Court said that he didn't have jurisdiction to have that case, that needed to be filed as individual habeases by the people who were subject to these orders and couldn't be done as a class action in D.C., Judge Boasberg still said, yeah, but if you lied to me in my courtroom, I should still have contempt authority to do something about that. And the D.C. Circuit, in a three-judge panel, basically disagreed with that and said, look, this case reached an end. You don't have contempt authority to do anything at this point. And even if you want to try to issue a contempt order, go ahead, because you already know what happened. So if you want to basically hold former Secretary Noem in contempt or anybody else, that's fine. But what Judge Boasberg wanted to do is hold an evidentiary hearing with testimony before he issued a contempt order and a criminal referral and all of that. And it now looks like the full D.C. Circuit, that's the decision, says, let's see whether he can do this or not. Because there was hundreds of judges who did an amicus brief saying, look, judges have to be able, regardless of in the end whether they're right or wrong, still be able to patrol their courtrooms for people who will lie to judges. And so from that standpoint, you know, we'll see if the D.C. Circuit ends up saying, regardless of whether there was jurisdiction or not, you still can enforce your courtroom and issue contempt orders for things that happened while you putatively did have jurisdiction over the matter. And then if that does happen, I'm sure the government will appeal to the Supreme Court and the Supreme Court will have to decide whether Judge Boasberg actually can continue with this contempt issue or whether it's over and we just move on to another issue.
0: I mean, I would say, just looking at the numbers, that since the full court has decided to hear the case, it might be because a lot of the judges are interested in reversing the 2-1 decision that went against Judge Boasberg. But that's just looking at numbers.
23: And I mean, he's a very well-regarded judge in D.C.
0: He certainly is, and he was subject to repeated attacks by the Attorney General and the President. So before we go, Leon, tell us about the cows.
23: So for 30 years, every administration and every bipartisan presidency has said you can't bring in temporary agricultural workers to do dairy work because you have to milk those cows every day. The cows don't just seasonally need to be milked. And the Trump administration, out of all the issues that it could have picked, decided this is the one issue where we will take the pro-immigrant stance and let people bring in immigrant workers to milk the cows, even though they have to be every day, so they're not seasonal. Oh, well, that's not our problem. We're going to let them come in. And so clearly the agricultural industry got a huge win there.
0: And the cows are happy, too, I guess.
23: Yes, and the cows are happy as well.
0: We've talked about so many immigration issues, Leon, but I never thought it would be about milking cows. Thanks, as always. That's Leon Fresco of Holland & Knight. And that's it for this edition of the Bloomberg Law Show. 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
4: News this hour from Town Hall. I'm Jason Walker. Senate and House now approving a bipartisan housing bill that will bring down home prices. President Trump has said he will sign the measure into law. More problems with Iranian diplomats. Trump administration patience may be wearing thin. U.S. and Iran dispute whether Tehran had actually agreed to allow U.N. of nuclear sites. While it appears some GOP lawmakers are turning into cowards, the Senate has approved a war powers resolution that could block U.S. military action against Iran.
15: The vote came as lawmakers keep a wary watch on President Trump's efforts to resolve the conflict. It was the 10th time the Senate has tried to advance a war powers resolution. This one may have finally succeeded, because a growing number of Republicans, both in the House and Senate, have expressed their concerns over the war and the deal the president made to bring it to a close. It also comes as the Pentagon is seeking $80 billion from Congress, largely to rebuild munitions and stockpiles already used up in the war. Bob Agner reporting.
4: There are some lengthy sentences for those convicted for violence during an immigration center protest.
16: Former Marine Benjamin Song was convicted of attempted murder last March after prosecutors say he opened fire and wounded a police officer during a protest at the Prairie Land Detention Center in Texas last year. Song has now been sentenced to 100 years in federal prison. Seven other protesters received prison terms ranging from 30 to 70 years. U.S. District Judge Reed O'Connor says what happened last July was not a protest, but an assault on democracy, and that the need to deter this type of conduct is high. Critics warn the implications from the case could affect free speech. I'm Lisa Dwyer.
4: More on these stories, townhall.com.
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4: The controversy continues to grow quickly. It is a plan that would sell artifacts from the Titanic, and it is facing some strong U.S. government opposition. More from correspondent Julie Walker.
20: The government opposes a plan to auction more than 100 artifacts recovered from the wreckage of the Titanic.
1: Georgia-based RMS Titanic has exclusive salvage rights to the famous wreck in the North Atlantic. It's extracted dishware, gold coins, and even pieces of the ship's hull, and wants to sell some of those artifacts for the first time, despite previous agreements to only display them at museums and traveling exhibitions. The government argues that plan violates existing court orders and agreements. The company says it doesn't. Meanwhile, items saved by survivors and rescuers have been sold for big money. I'm Julie Walker.
4: Breaking news and analysis at townhall.com. Rough day on Wall Street as artificial intelligence companies drag the markets down. Many investors are having some second thoughts. We have more on now on Wall Street's activities from correspondent Damian Troisi in New York.
2: Stocks fell on Wall Street Tuesday. The S&P 500 fell 1.4%, weighed down by a sell-off in big technology stocks. The Dow fell 97 points, or 0.1%. The Nasdaq Composite fell 2.2%. The selling was concentrated in companies with a big focus on artificial intelligence technology. They've been making big gains in recent months, helping the broader market on its record-setting run this year. The recent downturn follows rising worries about potential interest rate hikes this year. The Federal Reserve has signaled that it might raise its benchmark interest rate to fight inflation, but higher rates could weigh on economic growth. Damian Troisi, New York.
4: And more on these stories at townhall.com.
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28: 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I'm Gary Culp. I'm your host. Hey, thanks for being with us today. Glad you're here, ladies and gentlemen. Happy that you are listening. It is, it's interesting. Today's the 23rd. 23 is my lucky number. Most of my addresses throughout my life had a 23 in it, amongst other things. But it was not a lucky day today. I'll explain in a minute. Hey, this is a serious talk on everything that affects you. This is Investor's Edge. We'll talk markets, the economy, your job, your industry, the AI semiconductor stocks being smoked today, tariffs, war, Alan Greenspan, I forgot to mention him yesterday, and whatever else comes to mind. And if you do not get this radio show in your city, we'll post it at GaryK.com. We'll post it on our X feed. If you don't follow us on X, just put our name in. If you'd like to email us, just be nice. You know what I love? Pretty much everybody is nice. I had a couple of, won't use the word, on X that I had a block. Anti-Semitic racists that I had a block. But that doesn't happen that often. We appreciate your respect because we're going to respect you back unless you like Hamas and terrorism and terrorists and all that crap. Alan Greenspan passed away. I forgot to mention yesterday. I didn't realize he was still alive. Died at 100. 100! He outdid my dad. My dad was almost 94. He was a central banker, the head of the Fed for a long time. And I must be honest with you, I don't remember the good and the bad with him, except that he was a lot better than Bernanke and a lot better than Powell in and Yellen in between. I forgot Janet Yellen was in the middle because you didn't hear too much. And I'm hoping this guy washes the same. He did his quarter point here, quarter point there. He was a little too easy with the money also, because they all are. But as best as I remember, he was calm, cool, collected, quiet type guy. He's known for this irrational exuberance that he was talking about in the market, and the market kept going for another year or two, and then finally yonked. but passed away at 100. I forgot to mention that yesterday. I humbly apologize. Ladies and gentlemen, you know what my favorite thing to do is to tell you my bad. You know, we never lose big here. We have a standing thought process about losing too much money on any one stock. And we've been fortunate, lucky, I'd say,

Note, I got gapped for 10% on a stock from yesterday to today. Finished down on the day. Give me a sec. And by the way, if you don't mind, I'm not going to mention what it is. Finished down on the day 7.54%. So, but it was 10%. And just so you know, what happened overnight, Asia, not an album. You know, Asia was an album. You know that, right? Had a very bad evening. The South Korean market has been very strong. Very strong. By the way, Asia was a rock group. Anyway, the problem with Asia, not Asia, the problem with the South Korea thing is their index, the KOSPI, two stocks are 55% of the market, and that being Samsung and a company called Hynix. And they got whacked overnight. On top of that, you got the Taiwan index. Taiwan Semiconductor is 42%. 42% of the Taiwan index. And they got whacked. So we got whacked. Oh, not the Dow, but what's been working. That's the story today. And one of those stocks I owned gapped 10%, finished down 7.5%. Wasn't thrilled. The semiconductor index, affectionately known as the Philadelphia Semiconductor Index, was down almost 8% today, down 1,152 points. Do you remember yesterday when I said, how is the NASDAQ down 350 and change, but the NASDAQ 100 only down 50 and change? And we posed the thought, it's because of how much influence the artificial intelligence stuff and semis had, and they had a strong day yesterday. Well, it was the opposite today. You ready? The NASDAQ 100 finished down 999 points today. It was down at one time today, about 1,070. The NASDAQ finished down 579. The Dow was only down 45. And you know it was up. Food and beverage, tobacco, household products, insurance, a lot of the medicals. What's the story behind those areas? Very defensive. What do we mean by defensive? Well, and the Dow names. Well, when the market sells off risk assets, it finds a place and it goes to the most boring, low beta, which means don't move crazy up and down, defensive areas, food, beverage, I still don't understand anybody smoking cigarettes, but tobacco, household products like a Procter & Gamble, and that's what happened today. In the Dow, Johnson & Johnson was up almost 8. Merck was up 4. What do they have in common? Yeah, you got it. Coke was up. Procter & Gamble was up 3. As I look, Hershey's up 8. Clorox up 2.

Morris up 5. Smuckers up 3. Insurance, Travelers up 6 in the Dow. And Allstate up 9. They charge me a lot for my auto insurance. Very weak medical as of recent. Guess what? Mostly green. Including the pharmaceuticals that were very weak. Mostly green. The market ran away from the semiconductors and the artificial intelligence plays, and today found a home in the defensive areas. How long it lasts, how far it goes, I don't have a clue. I just know I was gapped 10% on a stock today, finished down 7.5, and boy was I pissed. Hey, up next, what else we seeing in the market? I'm Gary. This is the one and only Investor's Edge.

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12: All right, you ready for some numbers? Micron down 13% today, down 160. SanDisk down 13 and change today, down $310. Seagate Down, actually, Seagate only down 5% today. Was down worse. I guess it rallied towards the close. Let me take a look to see if it did. Actually, around the 3 o'clock, started rallying off better. Still was down $55. Western Digital down $62, or 8% today. I mentioned the semiconductor index. And in the semiconductors, well, just remember some of these are very high priced. ASML down 150, 7.8. Everything I saw was down 5, 6, 7, 8, 9, 10. Some things down 15. And I got to tell you, there were a bunch of stocks setting up beautifully last Thursday, and a few of them broke out. And I didn't buy them because we're going into a holiday. They all tucked in like frightened turtles today. And I'm so happy. I could have owned about, you know how I said we got gapped 10% on one name? It could have been 5, 6, or 7 names if I got real active late last week. And I mean that, by the way. In the Dow, again, the Dow, you wouldn't know it. But remember what I told you about how technology stocks have such a huge influence on the indices. You ready for this? The Dow was only down 45 points today. That's it. 0.1%. Actually, I don't even think it was 0.1%. The Dow. The S&P was down 1.43%, which would be about 700 Dow points. The influence of technology, artificial intelligence, and all that. And as I'm looking, and when I say to you things yesterday, fix breaks above range, drops $158 today, which is only about 7.5%. It's a high price name. That's just an example. Just letting you know. And I can give you a long list of them. Jumped up, tucked in. Jumped up, tucked in. And we'll see what happens tomorrow. Where else did money flow today? Software. Now, mind you, a ton of the software stocks crashed in the last 3 or 4 weeks. I don't know if you know this, but Salesforce.com hit 211. The day was, if I get it right, I know I'm going to get it right, June 1st. You had 2 strong days in software. Salesforce.com 211 to 153 since June 1st. And that includes today it bounced. Microsoft since June 1st, 466 to 375. And it was up 6 today. These are not fly-by nights. Oracle, that didn't even bounce today. You ready? 250. I am not making this up. From June 1st to today, Oracle has gone from $250 to $165. 30-some-odd percent, right? $85 on $250? You bet. That's like 36%, I think, right? SAP, the big German one, $196 to $153. How about that, huh? Wow. So just letting you know, they bounced some software. There, I have about 10 software names that have separated themselves from the others. I don't know if I trust them. We'll see. And then there's Palantir. Down another 2 today. That's gone from 163 to 116 and change from June 1st. And new yearly low. And as we said yesterday, with SpaceX and Palantir, both valuations, there's nothing wrong with Palantir's numbers. Earnings are up 154%, revenue 85%. Their next estimate is going to be another 100%. $286 billion market cap with $5 billion in sales. That's why. And SpaceX is much worse. So valuations will matter and do matter. That's the story there. And speaking of SpaceX, interesting day. Was 147 early, hit a high of 165.50. What a move. But then finished at 156 and change, up $1.46. Another wild swing day. We still have no edge, either up or down. But I do worry that many a pundit are, you know, much ado about nothing. Yeah, just go buy it. It's still a $2 trillion market cap with $18 billion in revenues. And I ask myself, what does it take for some of these people to realize how ridiculous this valuation is? And I say that knowing I expect great things from this company through the years going forward. But at the present time, $18 billion in revenue and a $2 trillion market cap. So just letting you know. Bitcoin. Well, I can officially tell you it is down 50% from the all-time highs. 50% drop in Bitcoin. The other coin, there are some coins down 90. Nobody talks about that. And nobody even mentions Ethereum anymore, which has also gotten smoked. And as you know, we are complete avoids on those areas. We saw another pompous ass come out in the last day. Oh, it's going to be 1.5 million. Great. I hope it does. That means people get wealthy. I don't mind that. But I mind ridiculous predictions. Hey, up next. What else? We got it. This is the one and only Investor's Edge.

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4: With SRN News, I'm Jason Walker. A German railway operator says trains have halted apparently all across the entire nation. The problem is reportedly a communication matter involving a radio system, and it does have all German trains down. An 18-year-old suspect arrested in a shooting at a library in Northern California left two people dead. Police say the suspect carried a shotgun, fatally gunned down one person at the entrance and another inside. The FBI is assisting in the investigation. Supreme Court has barred a former Louisiana inmate from suing prison officials who cut his dreadlocks in violation of his Rastafari religious beliefs. The justices ruled against Damon Landwehr, holding the federal law designed to protect inmates' religious rights. This is SR.
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13: He's got to be pleased with that. The crowd is just on his feet here. He's a Cinderella boy.
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14: Comes highly recommended. You're going to feel better if you talk to him.
15: And welcome once again to Investor's Edge. You know, I do tell you, I work out big time. I'm 65 now, and I do not want to be a schlub. Lift weights. But I got to tell you, I realized something in the last few days. Any of you ever go on a Stairmaster? I decided to do that because I want to get in shape of the oxygen part of it, the cardio part. And what a great way of doing it. I do the sled with a lot of weights on it. Do you know at 3 minutes on the Stairmaster, at a very slow speed, I have to stop. And I do the incline trainer, which is a treadmill with a nice incline. But what a difference, an incline trainer from a Stairmaster. At 3 minutes, I'm done. And I said to my wife, I'm going to do 3 minutes this week. I'm going to jump it up to 3.5 the week. I'm going to do extra 30 seconds every week until I get it up to 20. Because, man, oh, man, I am telling you. I am telling you, I am out of, what do they call that, wind shape? I got to clean that bad boy up. All right, back on. Everybody's coming up with reasons why this happened today, the semiconductors, the AI got hit. Somebody said this, somebody said that. I saw something and I didn't understand it, so I'm not even going to repeat it. All we know is it has become a very crowded trade. What did I say to you in the last few weeks about narrowness and all the money coming out of everything and into that? What did I say to you about what the portfolio managers are doing? They're getting in their meetings in the morning. Yo, Joe, why do we even own a restaurant stock? Why don't we know more of that? And what does that do? It amplifies things and extends things. And it makes them go somewhat on the vertical side until it doesn't. So I don't know if we've hit a moment or not. I don't know. I do know we got gap today, and tomorrow will be another day. My best guess, some good backing and filling now, and then you got Micron after the close tomorrow. And by the way, estimates for Micron, for them to report tomorrow, $20.76. Versus $1.91. No, I'm not making that up. You ready for this? Estimates are to report $36 billion in revenues versus $9. You think their business has smoked to the upside the last year off of this whole memory storage thingamabob? The question is, what's going to be the reaction? The question is, what's going to be the guidance? And the bigger question is, what's going to be the reaction? NVIDIA. Well, I have bad news for the NVIDIAites. Really bad technical move today in the market. Imagine a drop from 10:30 down to 4:30. And then a little wedge back up to the right. Little diagonal. And then another drop. That's what NVIDIA did today. And now it's sitting at $200. You really do not want to break the 200, which is a big number. You have a 194.74 low in early May. We'll see. All I can tell you, it is, for me, a mystery. It is an absolute mystery for me that NVIDIA can report four quarters of accelerating earnings and sales, and the stock can't get out of its own way. And in relation to the semiconductor index, it's like me in a race against Usain Bolt. Very weird. And I've come to the thoughts, does it have to do with the controversial report I mentioned to you about them funding entities to buy their chips? Or is it the fact that a bunch of other companies have their own chips? I don't know. In any case, ew, down another $8 and change today, 4%. Down from 236 and change high in early May. And in spite of, in mid-May, mid to late May, they announced they're going to be working with PCs, and the stock gapped up to 232, closed at the low of the day, and has not seen the light of day since. I am surprised at what's going on there. Gold and silver, no friends. China, no friends. The solars that were talked up, no friends. The president's now talking up quantum crap. They did nothing today. IBM was up 12 because he mentioned IBM. I think he said something about the CEO. The CEO's doing great, and I think there's a quantum component there. So IBM up 12, and IBM's acting like a penny stock, both up and down. The froth that we warned you about, another bad day. And the space stocks, another bad day. SpaceX finished up today, but not the space stocks. Remember, very important, valuation matters. Do you know Rocket Labs, which is very touted, today has a $58 billion market cap? It just dropped from 151 to 95, and at 95 has a $58 billion market cap. They do not have a billion in sales. Valuations. Want you to remember all this. Muy importante, because valuations with Palantir, SpaceX now, and again, SpaceX is new. And it's all about what somebody's willing to pay. If it wants to go back up, maybe it does. I don't know. And this has nothing to do with where they're going to be 3 years from now. But valuations are going to matter. And last September, we warned you about the froth and speculation on the no-sales companies. And guess what the no-sales companies have done? They have been crushed. In spite of, and this is not a rib, but I'm making a statement, in spite of the president, executive orders on this industry and that industry and this industry and that industry, which I don't know what that means, executive orders and what it does, but all the stocks that were involved been crushed, especially the rare earth stocks. They have been blasted some of them. What's this one right here? Lithium name, LAC. Yeah, 11 down to 4. In other words, be careful. The market is tough enough, let alone speculating, and companies with no sales. I'm looking at one right now that went from 3 to 11 off of the president getting involved. It's back to 4, and at $4 has a $1.5 billion market cap with no sales. You got to pay attention. Or else. Up next. News of the day and whatever else today. This is the one and only Investor's Edge.

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1: With SRN News, I'm Jason Walker. The Senate approving a war powers resolution that might block U.S. military action against Iran.
2: The vote came as lawmakers keep a wary watch on President Trump's efforts to resolve the conflict. It was the 10th time the Senate has tried to advance a war powers resolution. This one may have finally succeeded because a growing number of Republicans, both in the House and Senate, have expressed their concerns over the war and the deal the president made to bring it to a close. It also comes as the Pentagon is seeking $80 billion from Congress, largely to rebuild munitions and stockpiles already used up in the war. Bob Agner reporting.
1: More problems with Iranian diplomats. Trump administration patience wearing thin. U.S. and Iran dispute whether Tehran had agreed to allow United Nations inspections of its nuclear sites. This is SRN.
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11: And welcome once again to Investor's Edge. In the news, boy, I'll tell you, as you know, we have this line, we hate them all, and that's all the politicians. You got the mayor of New York City saying AIPAC, which is just a PAC for Israel, are monsters. The mayor of New York saying that, isn't that great? You got a coffee shop in Brooklyn kicked out a Democratic congressman, I believe it was a congressman, Goldman, because he's Jewish. Kicked him out. The Israel thing. It's amazing to watch. And, of course, J.D. Vance, that schmuck, takes on Israel about their blowing up apartments, you moron. That's going on. The president is out defending his reflecting pool today. That's the important news today, yay. Back and forth with Iran on whether there's a deal or not. The president says Iran has promised not to get nuclear. Iran said, we never said that. Back and forth and back and forth. I don't know what to tell you. I would love if Ronald Reagan woke up and took over. That was Washington, D.C. Going on right now. And I was looking how I was supposed to be in Europe this week, and I had to cancel. It's Major League heat. Everybody's all upset in Europe because it's very hot there. They're talking about 100 degrees in the U.K. I'm sitting here in Central Florida. That's an average day. Two words, air conditioner. One word, pool. Another word, ocean. That's how you fix it up. Anyway, that's all on that. Any big news comes out, we'll report it. But there's just a bunch of frickin' weirdos from top down running the country. Let's get back to SpaceX. It feels like a bunch of you bought in the first couple of days. How do I know? By the emails. I get phone calls from people. I guess they get, I don't know how they get my direct cell phone number. Asking me about it. And what's interesting, the pushback. I had a couple of people insisting I'm nuts. And I'm like, what do you mean? All I have said is it's trading at this market cap with only this amount of sales. Well, you're not including this, that. Okay. So why are you calling me? They want to hear me tell them everything's just going to be A-okay. And when I don't, and I say I don't know, but I hope it goes higher, I got a couple of people kind of PO'd for saying I don't know. We have no edge, up or down. We just want to be very repetitive on this. And I mean big time repetitive. When we tell you if this company was selling pipes, it'd probably be about $10 to $15. We mean it. But they don't sell pipes. And The fact is they do own Starlink, which is growing well, and they have the SpaceX, which we expect to do also, and XAI, to what extent I don't know there, and I gather there's a lot of competition. The talk of what they're going to do, the predictions are gargantuan. There are certain people I respect in this industry. One of them is Ron Barron, and I watched what he had to say on an interview, and he's talking trillions. I hope he's right. I just know about today. And we're not in a bear market for stocks. What if? Remember the bear market rules. In bear markets, the curtains come down and valuations matter. Companies that lose money, guess what happens? Valuations out of whack, guess what happens? And we're not even in that. So we're just letting you know. I hope it goes higher. I'm rooting for it. But we, as technicians, have zero edge on a stock that's been out a few days and trading all over the map. We are hearing about guaranteed revenues that they already have. I believe it. I believe they'll double revenues, triple revenues, quadruple. I do. Will that be good enough? $2 trillion market cap with $18 billion. At $1 trillion in revenues, excuse me, with $100 billion in revenues, which is more than fivefold now, you're still trading at 20 times sales. By the way, that's a high number. So we'll keep you informed. When we think we have an edge on a technical basis, we will tell you. But right now, throw a dart. There lies the story. I have no clue about tomorrow. Zero clue about tomorrow. All I know is I got gapped today. Did bounce. And it was just rough going in semiconductor land. Of course, Micron's up 17 bucks in the aftermarket already. After dropping 159, I've got is SanDisk is up 20 bucks after dropping 310. So it's one hell of a day, and I'm sure tomorrow too. You all have a great evening. Drive carefully. When you get home, do like we do. Quite simple. Make sure you hug your family. Make sure you hug your children. They will feel better. You'll feel better. I promise. Stay well. Be well. Always thankful that you're listening. Peace out, all. Good night.
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1: News this hour from Town Hall. I'm Jason Walker. Justice Department announcing criminal charges against 455 individuals as part of a healthcare fraud crackdown that authorities say involved billions in false claims submitted to insurance teams. Among those charged, a nurse practitioner accused in Texas of billing Medicare for medically unnecessary wound care procedures, then using the procedures to buy luxury cars. Acting Attorney General Todd Blanche.
12: These individuals participated in healthcare fraud schemes involving over $6.5 billion in false claims submitted to Medicare, Medicaid, and other healthcare programs.
1: U.S. Centers for Medicare and Medicaid Services Administrator Dr. Mehmet Oz says one case of fraud resulted in a death.
13: The EKG was taken. His parents were told he was fine. The doctor, we believe, from the moment he got the image to said it was fine was 11 seconds. The parents who had been marketed to, claiming that their kid might be at risk, were therefore told the kid was fine, when in fact nothing had been done. The October EKG was read as normal. The kid was dead a month later.
1: Well, the Senate has approved a war powers resolution to block the U.S. military action against Iran. It comes as the Pentagon is seeking $80 billion from Congress for the Iran war. Another Tuesday primary day, voters have been casting ballots in Maryland, South Carolina, Utah, and New York. Supreme Court has barred a former Louisiana inmate from suing prison officials who cut his dreadlocks in violation of his Rastafari religious beliefs. Justice has ruled that he had been holding a federal law designed to protect inmates' religious rights. More on these stories.
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21: 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I'm your host, Luke Guerrero, and I'll be with you over the next hour as we dissect the market today, talk about all the stories that matter, and answer your finance and investment questions. 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That is 1 week away from noon to 1 Pacific. I wanted to remind you that if you were interested in being a part of our webinar, Beyond the Yield, How to Invest for Your Income Needs, you're going to need to head over to our website and register. As always, it is free, but you must register to attend at investtalk.com. Now, in just a bit, we'll talk about today's market performance and run down those show topics. But why don't we start by tackling our first caller question now?
22: Hi there.
0: just have a quick question about getting some exposure into utilities. And I wanted to see the ETF JXI was any good just for some broad exposure to utilities. I don't know a ton about specific individual utility companies, but I saw that this ETF has exposure to quite a few holdings and wanted to see it was a good runner for some utility exposure. Thanks so much. Bye.
21: Well, JXI is the iShares Global Utilities ETF. It is a passive ETF that tracks the S&P Global 1200 Utility Sector Capped Index. It invests in electric, in gas, and water utilities across global, developed, and emerging markets. It is actually the only large-cap global utilities ETF available to U.S. retail investors from a major provider. Now, it is, as you would expect, pretty dominated by its top holdings. Its top 10 make up about 43% of its total assets. NextEra, Iberdrola, Southern Company, Duke Energy, Constellation, those are the top five. They make up roughly 35-36% of the fund itself. And in terms of expenses, I mean, it's about 39 basis points, which for a fund that is investing internationally and in emerging markets as well, isn't really all that expensive. Compared to its peers, though, it is a bit more expensive. XLU, which is the Spider U.S. utility, so only U.S., not international emerging exposure. It's probably the largest utilities fund. I mean, that's much cheaper. That's 9 basis points. But overall, if you're looking for global diversification, because 55% of this is U.S. and 35% of it is European utilities, and essentially what you're doing then versus the normal U.S. Only index is you're hedging against AI data center power demand in both the U.S. and in Europe, which are two simultaneous secular tailwinds. Also, maybe you think the dollar is a bit weaker or is going to be a bit weaker. That would amplify European returns. And you're doing it for about a 2.5% dividend yield is where it currently sits. I think overall it is a well-constructed global utility wrapper for investors who want to own this AI power demand story and the European energy transition story simultaneously. Morningstar gave it a bronze. I mean, it's up almost 19% over the past 52 weeks. And you do get genuine geographic and market diversification, all for a cost of about 40 basis points. Frankly, I think if you want that European exposure and you think the dollar weakness is going to be a tailwind and that's going to help it along, this is a perfectly good way to go about getting that global utility exposure. That is JXI, the iShares Global Utilities ETF. Thanks for the call. Well, we had another great show yesterday. We looked into how what is going on in 2026 looks a lot like 2022. And so we provided investors with a checklist to invest for the rest of the year. We also answered a listener question on Ethereum. It was submitted through our YouTube channel. If you happen to miss it, go check it out. The best way, of course, to never miss an episode is to follow Invest Talk wherever you get your podcasts. Now on to today, we have a lot to talk about, including a little bit of a paradox with AI spending, because hyperscalers are being left behind as the trade evolves. The AI trade has dramatically outpaced the hyperscalers, who are supposedly its biggest beneficiaries, even as big tech stock buybacks disappear under the weight of massive AI capex. Investors are now understandably asking whether the AI infrastructure build-out will ever translate into the returns that justify these sky-high valuations. Also, a story about AI data centers and how, really across the political spectrum, they are facing backlash in American communities. Another story on low-cost loans from the U.S. government and how the government is hoping it

0: are many reasons, and one is parallel investing. 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And now Luke Guerrero is here taking your calls live. InvestTalk, 888-99-CHART.
1: U.S. stocks finished lower yet again as this momentum unwind hit semis and memory pretty hard, and that dragged the NASDAQ down 2.2% as the S&P was off 1.4%. The Dow was essentially flat. Russell 2000 lost about 1 percentage point as well. But the story underneath the surface was different. Breadth was slightly positive. An equal weight S&P outperformed the cap-weighted index by about 110 basis points. This isn't a broad-based risk-off. This is, more than anything, a concentrated unwind. Now, the selling in semis and memory appeared to be driven more by market structure than any fundamentals, though there's no shortage of AI scrutiny to attach to the move. I mean, you have open source competition, you got capacity competition, frontier models, cost, CapEx ROI concerns. And a research note flagging 2027 memory price weakness all made the rounds today, potentially shifting this sell-off into high gear. NVIDIA and Tesla led the MAG 7 lower, though some of the other mega caps and SpaceX actually bounced, having recently served as funding sources. We saw some outperformance in defensive pockets of the market. You saw airlines, regional banks, tobacco, pharma, medtech, all in the green. Now, the macro backdrop still remains solid. Flash PMIs surprised to the upside, with manufacturing hitting a 49-month high and services at a 4-month high, though employment fell for a second straight month and prices remained elevated. You had ADP weekly payrolls broke a 4-week streak of declines. You had a 2-year auction that stopped through by 0.3 of a basis point, though the yield of 4.189% was the highest since January of 2025, a reminder of where rate cut expectations really have shifted. The market is currently pricing about 40 basis points of hikes through year end. Hikes. Concerns about the implications for bond volatility from the Fed shift away from forward guidance, also something that could continue to weigh on yields. But that all being said, otherwise, pretty quiet day, right? You didn't have much on the geopolitical front, though that is, I would say, fitting, given the market has a clear interest in moving past the Iran situation. But with that, crude oil did settle up 1%, or rather settled down 1% after Monday's 2.5% drop. Elsewhere, the dollar hit its highest level since May of 2025. Gold fell 1.3%. Silver dropped 5.4%. Bitcoin futures were off about 3.3% on the day. And the big news, again, from SpaceX, who's been raising a bunch of capital recently. I think they raised about $20 to $25 billion in debt today. Looking ahead to the rest of the week, big earnings from Micron at the close tomorrow. That'll be the next test of the AI demand narrative. Thursday will bring us a PCE report. That is the week's main macro event, alongside durable goods as well as claims. Now let's get back to answering your finance and investment questions. This question is a fresh question from the YouTube comment section question bank, and it's about ticker LMT. It says, have Lockheed Martin on my watch list, wondering if it may be a good time to buy soon on its downtrend, but it's also missed its expected earnings the last two quarters.

0: thoughts on this stock. Thanks for all that you do. Let's take a look at ticker LMT, which is Lockheed Martin Corporation. Of course, one of the big five global security and aerospace companies. They are the world's largest defense contractor. They have that crown jewel of their army, if you will, the F-35 fighter, the F-16, the C-130, Black Hawk helicopters, THAAD missile defense systems, space systems, hypersonic missiles. They actually have four segments. So they got their aeronautics, they got their missiles and fire control, they got their rotary and mission systems, and they have space. Now, recently, and you flagged it, Q4 2025 and Q1 2026, earnings have been a bit poor. In Q4, you missed on both top and bottom lines. You know, in Q1 of this year, you saw zero revenue growth year over year. Earnings declined 11.5%. Free cash flow went negative. I mean, the stock dropped nearly 5% on the report, and for the most part has continued to fall, though it is up about 2% on the day. Now, what really went wrong here is severe production bottlenecks. Lockheed is running years behind schedule on critical deliveries. And on top of that, you have these cost overruns on legacy programs. What is going on with their F-16? What is going on with their C-130 is eating into margins. And then they had to partner with GM Defense under a Defense Production Act mandate just to address some of the munitions shortages in the U.S. Army. And then 3 days ago, I mean, it dropped another 4% on news of a potential Iran ceasefire and the Strait reopening. You have institutional investors aggressively rotating out of defense and into growth cyclical sectors. And so that's the kind of the high risk here, is a meaningful portion of LMT's recent valuation was conflict-driven. It was a conflict-driven premium, and you can see how that can evaporate overnight. And right now, I mean, it's trading about the average of price to forward-looking earnings. The bull case here, and it is compelling at these levels, is that earnings misses may have actually reset a stock that had become too stretched. Right? It's now trading at a 20 to 30% discount to its estimated intrinsic value. For blue chip defense prime, I mean, that's pretty solid. At the same time, their five-year shareholder return is still 54.42%. And their backlog is absolutely massive. It is years of deliveries that are already contracted. So this is kind of how I'd think about it, right? The stock has pulled back about 27%. It's deeply oversold technically. But oversold doesn't mean buy immediately. It means, you know, stocks can stay oversold. With this uncertainty, that adds a near-term wildcard related to Iran. If peace holds, defense stocks could have another leg down before stabilizing. Upcoming earnings is the next major catalyst, I would say, July 28th. A beat may restore confidence, but a third miss, I mean, it could send this thing well below the 500 level. So if you want to get into it, I mean, I think it's a good name. I think its valuation isn't as stretched as it has been, which is certainly good given the run-up even before the war. I would probably start with a small position here or there if you wanted to enter. I think the long-term thesis of European rearmament, NATO expansion, hypersonic missile defense, that all is standing there. The question is, you know, short-term execution is the problem. And that's what you really need to watch out for. That is LMT, Lockheed Martin. Thanks for the call. Headed into a break. When we come back, more to come, including my main focus point and more answers to your finance and investment questions here on Invest Talk.
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0: The Department of Energy announced $17.5 billion in low-interest loans to finance equipment orders for 10 Westinghouse AP1000 nuclear reactors. Five loans will be available for projects with two reactors each. Seven utilities have already signed formal letters of intent. Energy Secretary Chris Wright called it the beginning of the next American nuclear renaissance. Now, this is significant because nuclear power has been effectively paralyzed in the U.S., for decades. The only AP1000s built domestically, two units at Georgia's Vogtle plant, were originally budgeted at $14 billion and ultimately exceeded $30. They were supposed to be completed in 2016 or 2017, and they didn't come online until 2023, 2024. A similar project in South Carolina was abandoned in 2017 after costs spiraled past $9 billion. After those disasters, no utility wanted to be next in line. The DOE's approach is designed to break the cost spiral. By making a steady series of bulk equipment purchases through government-backed loans, the nuclear supply chain gets supercharged. Manufacturing starts while projects are still making their way through permitting and regulatory approval. Westinghouse has standardized the AP1000 design based on the last reactor built at Vogtle, so all parts, they are interchangeable. If one project falls behind, equipment can be redirected to others. And Westinghouse is offering fixed-price contracts for equipment, giving utilities stable pricing. Each AP1000 produces about 1,100 megawatts, enough to power a mid-sized city or a major AI data center. The new reactors could come online starting in 2035. Now, that's a decade away, but for an industry that has built new capacity since the or hasn't really built any capacity since the early 90s, it represents a genuine restart. The AI connection is direct. Data centers need reliable baseload power that doesn't depend on weather or fuel price volatility. Nuclear provides exactly that. Tech companies have been backing nuclear through long-term power purchase agreements, the kind of 20-year commitments that the DOE said It would likely be needed to get these projects into construction. Outside the U.S., Westinghouse has built four AP1000s in China, which then licensed, modified, and mass-produced the CAP1000 design. 11 more are under construction there. China has figured out how to build a nuclear at industrial scale. The U.S., we're trying to catch up, and the DOE loans are the first serious attempt to do so. So, for investors, the nuclear theme plays across several instruments. Uranium miners and enrichment companies benefit from growing demand for fuel. Westinghouse's parent company and its suppliers benefit from equipment orders, utilities, nuclear ambitions. They benefit from government financing that de-risks their projects. And the broader energy infrastructure theme, well, it gets another catalyst. Nuclear power provides about one-fifth of U.S. electricity generation. With demand surging from AI, EVs, and electrification, that share needs to grow. And for the first time in decades, this is a credible path to making it happen. Let's keep things moving and drop in another listener question now.
8: This is TJ. I'm calling from the Desert Castle in Palm Desert. I meet every week with my colleague, and we discuss investments. And my colleague's really pushing me on Bitcoin to diversify. He says it's a piece of real estate you have to own. What is your perspective on Bitcoin? And do I need to be in this asset? It seems speculative to me, but I just want to know from your thoughts if it's an important asset to be in, if you think I should be in it for the long term. Thank you very much.
0: Well, Bitcoin is as speculative as it is volatile. And we've seen as it marched from 16,000 to 120,000 and back down to where it stands today, that volatility can be painful and it can be dramatic. Now, my problem with the Bitcoin evangelists generally is they take an all or nothing approach. You need to own so much Bitcoin because it's going to be the money of the future. Is it? Probably not. I've stated the reasons why, not the least of which is the fact that we still price Bitcoin in dollars and you still need to pay for things in the physical world by off-ramping that Bitcoin. And there is no incentive from the financial system and those that run it to allow an alternative source of capital. And there's also no benefit to the U.S. government for allowing an alternative source of payment, not capital, but payment. But just because something is speculative and volatile doesn't mean it doesn't have a place in your portfolio. And so if you wanted to have 5% or less than 5% of your portfolio's Bitcoin exposure, it is a high risk thing. It could go to zero, certainly could. Or it could not move at all. Returns could be flat. They could be negative over the next decade. But at a 5% or fewer allocation, I think the risk reward there can certainly be in your favor. So I don't know what your friend's telling you to do. I don't know if your friend is saying mortgage the house, sell your car, sell your cat, sell your dog, and buy Bitcoin. But having it be a small portion of an overall holistically managed portfolio, I don't see anything wrong with that. Thanks for the call. Now, in the next Invest Talk, we'll look into this story, Fed speak versus geopolitics, which force actually drives markets more? The past week delivered a rare national experiment. Major Fed communications and a historic Middle East ceasefire happened simultaneously, giving investors a live stress test of what truly moves markets. Dissecting which force had more power over stock prices, bond yields, and the dollar can sharpen every investor's macro framework going forward. That's tomorrow. I'm Luke Guerrero, and I'm ready to take your calls anytime at 888-99-CHART.
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11: With SRN News, I'm Jason Walker. Federal government announcing criminal charges against 455 people. It's all part of a healthcare fraud crackdown. Officials say it involves $6.5 billion in false claims. The Senate and now the House approving a bipartisan housing bill that will bring down home prices and increase supplies. President Trump has said he will sign the measure into law. Latest round of primary elections, four more states Tuesday. The midterms in November will, of course, determine the control of both chambers of Congress. And we'll also see the election of dozens of governors, as well as other state and local offices around the country. Before then, voters must choose nominees from each of the offices making their picks in the primaries. This is SRN News.
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9: In the early days, InvestTalk was Jerry Klein and Steve Peasley. Now the torch has been passed, and a new generation of hosts is on the job. Justin Klein and Luke Guerrero. 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
0: My main focus point today is about AI's spending paradox. So here is that paradox, and it really should make every tech investor, well, a bit uncomfortable. The PHLX Semiconductor Index is up nearly 70% year to date. Memory stocks have tripled. The AI supply chain has been among the best performing trades in market history, but the hyperscalers, the companies actually building all the infrastructure, well, they've collectively underperformed the broader market. Alphabet, Amazon, Microsoft, Meta, Oracle, they're spending somewhere between $650 to $755 billion on capital expenditure in 2026, depending on which estimate you use. That's a 70 to 83% increase from last year, and roughly 200% more than 2024, and the market kind of stopped rewarding them for it. Now, the reason, to put it bluntly, is math. PIMCO reported that CapEx is projected to absorb 94% of hyperscalers' operating cash flow in 2026. 2 years ago, that figure was well below 50. When nearly every dollar a company generates goes back into building data centers, GPUs, networking equipment, there's nothing left for the thing that kept those stocks rising for the past decade. Buybacks. Goldman Sachs warned that buybacks could fall from 34% of hyperscaler spending to just 20%. Bloomberg reported that big tech's AI spending spree is literally making stock buybacks disappear. For years, buybacks were one of the most reliable support beams for those stocks. They reduced share counts, they boosted earnings per share, and created a persistent source of demand for the stock themselves. When that support beam weakens, and it's weakening fast, the stocks need earnings growth alone to carry the burden, and earnings growth, while still strong at 17.4%, that's what's expected in 2026, is decelerating from 18% in 2024 to 14% revenue growth, 2025 to 16.5% projected this year. CapEx is growing at 40 to 83% while revenue grows 16.5%. That gap makes the market a little anxious. The hyperscalers have also turned to the debt markets in a major way. PIMCO noted that index-eligible new debt issuance from hyperscalers has totaled approximately $136 billion year-to-date. That already surpasses the full year 2025 figure. Barclays expects hyperscaler debt issuance to exceed $200 billion this year, climb even higher next year. Alphabet, they had a record $85 billion equity raise. That was the most dramatic example, but the pattern is across the board. These companies are issuing both debt and equity to fund AI CapEx because operating cash flow alone just can't cover it. Now, the cautionary tale, in a way, is Oracle, which went furthest in leverage in terms of its balance sheet for AI. Its five-year credit default swap spread, essentially the cost of insuring against Oracle defaulting, widened from 40 bips at the start of 2025 to 2% by March 2026, implying a 16% default probability. S&P and Moody's both moved to a negative outlook. Stock fell 60% from its September 2025 peak. The sequence matters. The equity market rewards ambition. The credit market repriced the risk. And the equity market eventually caught up to reality. In CapEx-heavy regimes, credit spreads can be a more reliable early warning indicator than stock prices ever will be. Now, the market has responded by becoming sharply selective. Goldman noted that the average stock price correlation across large AI hyperscalers has declined from about 80% to just 20. Investors are no longer treating the group as a monolith. They are separating the companies that can demonstrate a clear link between CapEx and revenue, like some cloud platform operators, for those where spending appears disconnected from near-term returns. The AI trade hasn't ended, it's evolved. The returns have migrated from the builders to the beneficiaries. The companies generating the strongest returns for investors right now sit at different points in the supply chain. Semiconductor and memory companies, NVIDIA, Micron, SanDisk, SK Hynix, Samsung, they're capturing the immediate demand for AI hardware. Their margins? Historic highs. Because supply can't keep up with demand. Memory markets are trading at 7 to 9 times forward earnings despite 80 cent gross margins. The infrastructure services companies, they're monetizing GPU access. The application layer companies will eventually capture the recurring revenue stream from AI deployment. Now, the hyperscaler position is complicated. They are simultaneously the primary funders of the AI revolution, the largest cloud platforms that will ultimately monetize it, and increasingly leverage entities whose free cash flow is now consumed by the build-out. The next phase of the AI trade will involve platform stocks that can show revenue flowing from AI adoption and productivity beneficiaries, companies in healthcare, finance, legal, other industries where AI adoption drives measurable efficiency gains. At some point, CapEx becomes a red flag rather than a growth signal. That point arrives when spending exceeds what the company can fund from operations and when the incremental return on invested capital declines. Now, we're approaching that zone for at least some hyperscalers. The market's willingness to reward AI spending peaked when investors trusted that every dollar spent would generate more than a dollar in future revenue. Now, they're demanding proof, and proof in the form of AI-driven revenue that scales faster than the CapEx needed to deliver it, that's been harder to find than the industry promised. Bottom line, AI build-out is real, the demand is genuine, and the infrastructure is necessary. But the investment thesis has to evolve from bet on the builders to bet on the companies that generate returns from what's being built. The hyperscalers may eventually win. Their cloud platforms give them distribution advantages that startups just cannot match. But right now, they are spending too much money. They are issuing too much debt. They are issuing too much equity and generating too little free cash flow for the market to reward them. The picks and shovels trade that worked in 2023 to 2025 is giving way to a more selective market that demands cash flow, not CapEx, as the measure of AI success. This is InvestTalk, nearing 63 million lifetime downloads, and it's all thanks to you. Because of that, why don't we answer another one of your listener questions now?
12: Hello, Jason and Luke. This is Paul from Gaithersburg, Maryland. I have a question about Apple Hospitality REIT for you guys, ticker symbol APLE. It has had quite the run lately, and I'm up about 10%. I wanted to wait a little bit longer and then take some profits because it's been lately at the top of its price range, so I thought it might be a good time to take some profits and maybe get in later again, because the volatility of the stock seems to be that it has a way to run down, but also a way to run up again. So I was curious what you guys think about that. Hope you have a great day. Thank you. Bye-bye.
0: 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They are the largest publicly traded selective service hotel REIT by room count, focusing on upper mid-scale and upscale segments. Now, there is a notable re-rating here because you mentioned they've done really well, and year-to-date they're about 40%. I mean, they have surged from a 52-week low of roughly 1085 to about 1660 now. That is a 53% move, and that was driven by a guidance raise and also a bit of a catalyst from all this demand from the FIFA World Cup. So it's important to note that the analyst average price target's about $1,550 now, and that sits below the current price. That is obviously not indicative of a rule that is set in stone about where things are going to move, but it's still important to note. Now, looking at the last quarter, looks like revenue was up 3.1% year over year. Not dramatically higher, but certainly growth. They did beat estimates by about 3.8%. Earnings per share came out at about 12 cents, which beat 11 cents. That's a 9% beat on that side as well. And comparable hotel RevPAR up about 2.2% year over year. Occupancy was up about 2.1 points year over year. Total debt looks like it decreased over the previous quarter as well. And I mean, it's pretty liquid name. Now, revenue guidance was raised by about 1%. Anytime you get revenue guidance raised or any type of guidance raised, that is the type of catalyst that markets really like because it gets people to reprice expectations. And that kind of consensus surprise moves things higher. And in turn, Barclays raised their price target. Cantor Fitzgerald raised their price target. BMO Capital Markets raised their price target after this guidance raise. One thing that I imagine you like is that for the past 3 years, this has had a pretty solid dividend, but that's only because of where the price has moved in the past 2 years, really. I mean, the dividend yield is sitting at roughly, where are we at right now? 5.8% right now. It's a pretty juicy dividend at $16.59 where this thing's currently trading. And they have 37% net leverage. They have a conservative balance sheet, right? They got $559 million in liquidity, about 73% occupancy with room to grow. And for them, you know, they operate their hotels under some of the most trusted consumer brands in hospitality. I would say overall, this is a well-run REIT that has staged a remarkable recovery from its lows. But where it is now, it's trading above every analyst price target. EBIT is contracting, zero buy ratings. You're essentially paying full price for a solid but pedestrian growth story. So I would consider trimming into this World Cup strength. I would consider taking some of my profits here and reallocating, because I think this is pretty stretched despite a lot of optimism from management and analysts. That is Apple Hospitality REIT, ticker APLE. Now, from time to time, we get questions via web forums from investtalk.com. So here's one that came in on ticker KWEB, which is, pause for dramatic effect, the CranShares CSI China Internet ETF. It says KWEB is trading at a good entry price right now. Or rather, the question is it trading at a good entry price? Well, first off, what is this? Well, it's a pure play exposure to China's internet and tech sector. So it's essentially the ETF that tracks the Chinese equivalents of your Google, Amazon, Meta, Netflix. Right? They have communication services. They've got cyclicals, healthcare, real estate. Their top holdings are names I'm sure you're familiar with: Alibaba, Tencent, PD Holdings, JD.com, Baidu, NetEase. But is it a good entry, right? It's trading near the bottom of its 52-week range. There's a lot of bad news that has been priced in because of this. I mean, China's 15th five-year plan emphasizes technological self-reliance. So there's direct policy report support for the companies that KWEB holds. Their annual data volumes grew by about 26% on an annualized rate from 2023 to 2026. It ranks first in the world. So the data feeds AI model training for Alibaba, for Baidu, for Tencent. And their top 10 holdings have, looks like, grown revenue by an average of 11% year over year. But at the same time, I mean, the 12-month price prediction based on historical seasonality is only 25.66 from an analyst consensus basis. It's trading about 25.05 right now. The technical trend is absolutely horrendous. And there's a lot of macro risks, right? U.S.-China trade tensions that can reignite at any time. Property deleveraging spillover is continuing. Chinese GDP has been moderating. And then there's that perennial wild card, right? That regulatory risk. Beijing has a history of cracking down on its own tech companies without warning. So, you know, one other thing I want to point out is, taking a look at long track record, KWEB looks like it was at 104 in February 2021. It's currently 25, meaning it's down 76% from that peak. So investors who bought during the 2021 hype, absolutely destroyed. The fund has essentially round-tripped multiple times. It surges on stimulus, on policy optimism, then absolutely crashes. So bottom line, I mean, the entry's cheap. It's near its 52-week lows, but cheap doesn't really mean safe. It's been cheap before, and it's gotten cheaper. As a small allocation on potentially high growth, understanding the volatility, I think it's fine. As a core investment, I wouldn't put it there. And if you want to enter, I'd probably dollar cost average, because how much this thing has whipsawed back and forth. I would say the catalyst to watch is U.S.-China trade relationships, right? If that continues to stabilize, Beijing follows through on its tech-supportive policies. If it doesn't, this thing could be coming a bit cheaper pretty soon. That is KEB, the CranShare CSI China Internet ETF. Sorry, it's KWEB. This is Invest Talk. I'm Luke Guerrero. We have one goal here, and it's to help you achieve your financial freedom. To that end, I want to mention one final time that our newest Invest Talk Wealth webinar is upcoming 1 week from today, from noon to 1 p.m. Pacific, and it is called Beyond the Yield, where we will go over how to structure your portfolio for your income needs. If you want to join us for our presentation and our live Q&A afterwards, head over to investtalk.com and register today. Well, folks, we are headed into our final break, so if you got that question that you just cannot wait to have answered, pick up that phone and dial 888-99-CHART.
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0: While the AI spending debate has been about financials, there is a physical world constraint that's getting less attention but could matter just as much. Americans do not want data centers in their neighborhoods, and they're increasingly succeeding in stopping them. At least 20 data center projects worth $42 billion and 3.5 gigawatts of power were canceled in the first 3 months of 2026, after local pushback. Over the past 3 years, $85 billion worth of projects have been scrapped, including sites proposed by Amazon and Meta. This is happening everywhere. Iowa, Michigan, Texas, Virginia. The opposition crosses party lines. Three quarters of Ohio Democrats and two thirds of Ohio Republicans oppose local data center development. The scale of what's being planned is staggering. An estimated $3 trillion will go into AI data centers globally between this year and 2030, according to Moody's. In America alone, total AI computing capacity is projected to grow from just under 12 gigawatts to as much as 60 by the end of the decade. Currently, there are about a terawatt of large load grid connection requests across American states, nearly equal to the entire capacity of the American electrical grid. Meta's Prometheus project in Ohio will dedicate an entire gigawatt, enough to power a million homes, to AI, housed in six giant military-grade tents on a site the size of an airport terminal. Surveys show Americans would sooner live next to a nuclear plant than a data center. The issue has surged in salience to the point where gubernatorial candidates are routinely quizzed on their positions. The Trump administration has circumvented some local opposition by building on federal lands. A 10-gigawatt SoftBank-funded project in Piketon, Ohio, was announced on federal property, avoiding normal permitting processes. Energy Secretary Chris Wright told The Economist that ensuring AI leadership is the overriding goal of his tenure, and the data centers need to get permitted, and they need to get built. For investors, the NIMBY constraint, it's real. And not only is it real, I would say it's a bit underappreciated. If enough projects get blocked, or if enough projects get delayed, the compute shortage that's already throttling AI usage, I mean, look at it. Anthropic has throttled model usage. OpenAI is scrapping its video tool. Microsoft is repricing its coding assistant. These issues that are already affecting consumers, they don't get better. They get worse. Now, that is bullish for companies that already have capacity. The hyperscalers that have operational data centers. And it's bearish for the timeline on which new capacity comes online. And this is kind of an important story, Because oftentimes people talk about the money that's being spent. But the reality is, the AI build-out doesn't just need capital. It needs permission. It needs permission from the communities in which this money is going to be spent. And across the board, those communities, for the most part, are rejecting those projects. Because of that, permission is getting a bit harder to obtain. And maybe the real constraint isn't in the financial economy, but in the physical, real world. Well, folks, that does it for another episode of Invest Talk. Justin and I thank you for listening and encourage you to tell your friends and family members about our free podcast downloads, which, of course, you can get anytime at iTunes as well as Spotify. And while you're over there, we would really appreciate it if you left a rate and a review wherever you get your podcasts. I know I mentioned it a couple times, but I want to do it one more, and that is that our newest wealth webinar is set for Tuesday, June 30th, 1 week from today, from noon to 1 Pacific time. It is titled Beyond the Yield, How to Invest for Your Income Needs, and it is free so long as you head over to investtalk.com and register. 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
11: News this hour from Town Hall. I'm Jason Walker. Addressing a campaign rally in Pennsylvania, the president discussing the impact of his tax agenda.
25: President Trump is pointing to tax relief as a major benefit of his economic agenda.
26: We delivered no tax on tips, no tax on overtime, and no tax on Social Security for our great Pennsylvania seniors. And our tax cuts are projected to boost take-home pay for Pennsylvanians by an average of more than $10. $10,000 a year per household. Think of that.
25: The president says the tax cuts should give Republicans a major boost heading into the midterms. Willie Nelson, the White House.
11: Justice Department announcing criminal charges against more than 450 people, all part of the health care fraud crackdown. Authorities say it involves $6.5 billion in false claims. German railway operator says trains halting apparently across that entire country. The problem is reportedly a communication matter involving a radio system. Well, the Trump administration is providing generous loans to speed the development of 10 large nuclear reactors, that to meet the skyrocketing power demand from a number of massive data centers all across the country. More from Washington correspondent, here's Bob Agnew.
2: Energy Secretary Chris Wright announced the $17.5 billion worth of loans on Tuesday. He cited what he called a tremendous interest among developers of data centers, known as hyperscalers, those who would buy the power, as well as utility and energy companies. The department said 70 utility and energy companies signed letters of intent that identified proposed sites. Nuclear currently provides about 20% of total electricity in the United States. Bob Agner reporting.
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11: Controversy for a huge automaker.
5: General Motors is facing renewed scrutiny over automation at its flagship EV assembly plant after adding dozens of robots to the production line months after cutting more than 1,000 jobs. The changes at Factory Zero in Detroit highlight the growing tension between automakers seeking greater efficiency and workers concerned about the future of manufacturing employment. The move reflects a trend seen across the automotive industry, where manufacturers are increasingly turning to robots and artificial intelligence to improve productivity, reduce costs, and streamline vehicle assembly operations. Bernie Bennett reporting.
11: Well, tech companies, of course, spending big on artificial intelligence, but investors might be getting nervous. Amazon, Meta, and Microsoft plan to spend $700 billion this year in those centers. This week, investors appear to be questioning if AI can deliver the profits needed to justify such spending. Breaking news and analysis, townhall.com. Well, there's no question about it whatsoever. Americans are a very giving people, always ready to lend a hand to those in need who may be down on their luck or whatever. We have more on the story from correspondent Marcela Sanchez.
6: Donors gave U.S. charities $617 billion in 2025, marking a 3% increase from previous. This was according to the Giving USA 2026 report. Bequests jumped 17%, a trend that could indicate the start of the long-predicted great wealth transfer from baby boomers to their children and charities. Giving increased across all categories, including corporations and individuals. Strong stock markets and economic growth contributed to this rise, despite federal cuts. I'm Marcela Sanchez.
11: And more on these stories at townhall.com.
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14: Not the prettiest days for markets. This morning when I woke up, roughly about 4:15, I looked at the world markets and one really stood out. It was Korea. The South Korean market was down 10%, which is uh-oh, because you know and I know SK Hynix and Samsung are the two major, it's a concentrated stock market into those two names. And that told me we're going to have a carryover effect here. And we did. We started about 2% lower on the NASDAQ. It got to about 1.5% down, but it closed at its market day lows, 2.2%. We are about 3% from all-time highs. You should not be sweating this. I believe we go down 5 to 10%. And that would be normal, and that would be healthy. I liked a lot of what I saw today. There was some rotation into big financial companies. Goldman Sachs hit an all-time high. And I saw some rotation into biotech as well. So the tech sector, the NASDAQ in particular, has recently had that, how do you say it, brush with reality in the sense that it's had an amazing 23, amazing 2024, an amazing 2025. And the first half of 2026 was amazing too. And recently we've seen semiconductors just have the best 40-day stretch they've ever had. Semiconductors, I believe, can pull back 10 to 20% as the SOX index, and that would be okay. So the S&P 500 and the NASDAQ sink as the AI rally loses steam. This is the second time this year that the AI rally has lost steam. There is that SpaceX play where not only did Elon Musk pull a $2 trillion IPO into the markets, which needed money from you, $80+ billion from investors. But then he pulled a $30 billion bond issuance. That's a lot of, like, maybe you own Home Depot, maybe you own AMD, maybe you own NVIDIA, and you're going, I got to sell because I want to buy that. I personally do not. I try to invest in what I feel most comfortable with. What I know, if you will. So the NASDAQ and the S&P 500 were lower. The major averages came off their lows as tech stocks outside of chip makers, such as Microsoft and Amazon, did well. Defensive stocks like Walmart, Procter & Gamble, and Johnson & Johnson moved higher. IBM was up 5% following an upgrade to overweight at JP Morgan, while Sherwin-Williams and Merck saw gains as well. It wasn't a bloodbath today. I got an email from someone who's predicting a bloodbath at the end of this year due to Trump and his spending programs, which were designed back in the One Big Beautiful Bill a year ago, let me correct that, 1 year ago, to basically kick in and stimulate the economy right during midterms. So that way they can look good. Look what we did. We hit the market's all-time highs, keep the power in control, don't vote Democrat. That was the whole idea of, I'm being a little sarcastic with One Big Beautiful Bill, but I think there's some truth to it. But it was a bad day. Micron was down 11%, SanDisk down 12%. Again, Micron hit an all-time high yesterday, so this is like a drop in the bucket. It's up over 500% in the last year. Drop in the bucket. Seagate Technology dropped 6%. AMD and Qualcomm lost 5 and 8%. Those are some names that I want to look at and talk about briefly. AMD and Qualcomm, as well as Intel, they've recently caught fire as we're starting to see the AI data centers need more than just NVIDIA chips and memory chips like from DRAM, like Hynix and Samsung, as well as Micron and SanDisk. The idea is that for agentic AI, the world is going to need more CPUs, which is what ARM, Intel, AMD, and Qualcomm are all trying to do.

0: We love our jets. An insane wealth boom is changing how people buy private jets. So I don't want to go after Darden restaurants or anything right now that's going after middle income or lower incomes. First-time jet buyers are skipping smaller aircraft and opting for larger, pricier models instead. You know where the planes cost a lot of money is in maintenance. That's the sham. So I think that's a story. I don't think we have to focus too much on high income today versus middle, but that's an investment theme I'm playing along with. I'm not slowing down on that one. Let's talk about some other issues that we saw out there today that we need to talk about. Well, let's stay with Olive Garden for a second. Trimming the estimates from $11.44 per share down to $11.41, that's just a teeny tiny little bit. But listen to what the analyst has to say about Olive Garden. It's got competitively superior customer satisfaction levels within the Italian segment with Olive Garden. Its brand seems to face greater headwinds from eating trends, protein seeking, portion control. Olive Garden is all about big portions. There's not a lot of protein in pasta. Then there's people who would be going to Olive Garden and they're saying, you know what? Too expensive. I'm going to trade down and eat at home. So that's going on, and that's for real. Nine stocks today in the S&P 500 reached new all-time highs. Monster Beverage. Okay. Many years ago, that was known as Hansen Natural. And it's been trading around since 1992. A couple other companies hit health all-time highs. And this tells me something. Listen to this. 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So what I'm getting at is that's a lot of insurance and financial companies. And that's good and normal. If you're too concentrated in NASDAQ and AI stocks, I don't want to say shame on you, because that's makes me sound a little bit weird. Shame on you. Okay, I did it. I can't control myself. But I'm also okay. FedEx came out with earnings tonight that were better than expected. FedEx, I'll take a look at tomorrow and I'll tell you what I think, in large part because they're a transport company and they'll tell us how businesses are doing. So Lam Research down 9.3% today, onsemi down 11%. You can see it was a pretty rough day. SpaceX eked out a teeny tiny gain. GE Vernova was down 8%. Vertiv is down 11%. For the year, the Dow Jones Industrial Average is up 7.5%. The S&P 500 up 7.6%. The NASDAQ up 10.1%. The S&P Mid-Cap 400 up 14%. And the Russell 2000 up 19.9%. So we've had a great 2022, 23. Nope, I'm sorry. 22 was awful. Scratch that. 23, 24, 25 were great on the markets. 26, those are pretty great numbers. The Russell 2000 is up 20% year to date. The mid caps are up 14% year to date. If you're in a diversified 401k, you're probably doing okay. Now you're a little bit bummed that the NASDAQ and the S&P 500 aren't hitting all-time highs. Oh, well, they're about 3 to 4% down from all-time highs. Stay with me. I got a lot of show today, including a new feature on real estate and buying a home, as well as a lot of tech talk about what happened today. I'm Rob Black.
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11: I want to talk about the housing market, the haves and the have-nots. Some Americans are living through the greatest inflation hedge ever, and others are getting left further behind. The American economy has spent much of the 2020s proving economists wrong. We've endured a pandemic, historic inflation, global conflicts, supply chain disruptions, tariffs, labor shortages, soaring energy prices. Lots been thrown at us. Yet despite all those challenges, consumers continue spending. Businesses continue hiring, and the economy continues growing. Many forecasters expected a recession in 2022. Didn't happen. Then they expected one in 2023. Nope. Then again in 2024. And yet here we are. The question investors should be asking, why has the U.S. economy been so resilient? The answer may not be found in the stock market or in government spending, nor in corporate profits. It may be hiding in America's neighborhoods. The housing market has quietly become one of the biggest dividing lines in our economy, a true K-shaped story of the haves and the have-nots, where one group is thriving while another faces increasingly difficult odds. Few decades have started as dramatically as the 2020s. First came COVID-19. The pandemic shut down large portions of the global economy and disrupted supply chains everywhere. Governments responded with unprecedented stimulus programs designed to keep households and businesses afloat. Then inflation arrived. Prices rose at the fastest pace seen in more than 40 years. Just as inflation appeared to be cooling, geopolitical conflicts added more pressure. We got Russian-Ukraine war that pushed energy prices sharply higher. Tariffs increased cost across industries. More recently, tensions involving Iran have once again placed upward pressure on oil and gasoline prices. The cumulative effect has been enormous. Consumer prices today are roughly 30% higher than they were at the beginning of the decade. To put that into perspective, prices have increased only about 19% during the entire decade of the 2010s. Americans have absorbed more inflation the first half of this decade than they experienced in the previous 10 years combined. Yet consumers keep spending, retail sales remain strong, travel demand remains healthy, restaurants are busy, entertainment spending continues, and corporate executives repeatedly describe the consumer as surprisingly resilient. Why? The wealth effect is real. The answer is obvious. Financial assets have surged. Stocks have generated substantial gains. Home values have climbed dramatically. Retirement accounts have grown. When people feel wealthier, they tend to spend more freely. But that explanation doesn't tell the entire story. Many observers are arguing that America has become a K-shaped economy where wealthy households prosper while everyone else struggles. The reality appears a little bit more nuanced. Consumer spending data suggests Americans across income levels have remained relatively active. The true K-shape may be showing up somewhere else entirely. Housing. I refer to it as the luckiest homeowners in history. If you purchased a home before 2022, you may have accidentally made one of the greatest financial decisions of your lifetime. Not because you were a genius. Not because you predicted inflation. Not because you timed the market perfectly. Simply because you happen to be buying during a time or a period of historically low mortgage rates. For much of 2020 and 2021, 30-year mortgages hovered around 3%. Those rates now look unbelievable. Today, mortgage rates are roughly double those levels. At the same time, home prices have risen significantly. The combination has created an extraordinary divide between existing homeowners and prospective buyers. Millions of Americans have locked in monthly housing payments that now look incredibly cheap relative to today's costs. They effectively purchased an inflation hedge for the largest expense in their household budget. iHousing hedges inflation. If you're worried about rampant inflation, consider getting into a real estate investment trust or into property. It's the inflation hedge of the century. Think about what has happened. A homeowner refinanced into a 3% mortgage. Then inflation surged. Food became more expensive. Cars became more expensive. Insurance became more expensive. Travel became more expensive. But your mortgage payment stayed exactly the same. If inflation is running above 4%, that homeowner is effectively borrowing money at a negative real interest rate. In inflation-adjusted terms, they're paying less every year. That's a remarkable financial advantage. Their largest monthly expense became fixed while everything else rose. No wonder many households continue spending. They've been shielded from the biggest source of inflation affecting renters and new buyers. The mortgage lock-in effect. It's one of the most fascinating developments in housing. It's been what economists call the lock-in effect. Millions of homeowners have mortgages rates below 4%. Many have rates closer to 3%. Why would they move? Selling their home often means giving up that ultra-low mortgage and replacing it with one carrying an interest rate twice as high. Even if they buy a similarly priced home, their monthly payment would increased dramatically. As a result, many home buyers are staying put. The housing market's become frozen. Inventory remains limited. Fewer people list homes for sale. Supply remains constrained. This lock-in effect continues to support home prices while reducing overall housing activity. 40% own their home outright. Another overlooked factor is that roughly 40% of homeowners own their homes free and clear. No mortgage, no monthly principal payment, no interest expense. These households have tremendous financial flexibility when combined with homeowners carrying low-rate mortgages. It creates a more powerful economic force. Millions of households are spending far less on housing than they would have if they were purchasing today. That extra cash flow goes elsewhere. It goes to restaurants, it goes to travel, it goes to consumer goods, it goes to entertainment, and increasingly investments. The stock market is flowing and it's strong. Investors often wonder why money keeps flowing into the stock market despite uncertainty. Housing may be part of that answer. Consider a family whose mortgage payments represent a relatively small percentage of household income. As wages rise and inflation pushes salaries higher, their fixed housing costs become easier to manage. If you buy a house when you're 25, it's a stress. But by 35, you've got enough raises. By 45, you've got more raises. By 50, it's easier. When your kids are out of the house, it's easier. The excess cash goes somewhere. Some of it gets spent, some of it gets invested. This dynamic helps explain why investment accounts continue receiving inflows and why financial assets have remained surprisingly resilient. Housing has effectively freed up cash flow for millions of households. Now, the other side of this story is not everyone has benefited. This is where the K-shape becomes obvious. For first-time buyers, today's market looks entirely different. They face higher home prices, higher mortgage rates, lower affordability, limited inventory, and increased competition. The same house that seemed affordable in 2020 may now require hundreds or even thousands of dollars more each month. For younger households, the path to home ownership has become significantly more challenging. This isn't simply a financial issue, it's a timing issue. And timing often looks a lot like luck. Housing's always been about timing. The housing market has delivered wildly different experiences depending on when you entered. Did you buy in 2005? Then you may have experienced one of the largest housing crashes in history. Did you buy in 2012? Then you likely enjoyed years of rising prices and favorable affordability. Did you buy during the pandemic? You may have locked in historically low rates while enjoying enormous home appreciation. If you buy today, you're facing the toughest affordability conditions in decades. The same asset class, different outcomes, different generations, different timing. The bottom line is the story of the 2020s isn't just inflation. It's not just government spending. It's not just the stock market. It's housing. Millions of Americans accidentally secured one of the greatest inflation hedges ever created. They locked in low home prices. They locked in historically low mortgage rates. And they've spent the rest of the decade benefiting from that decision.
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19: I'm Elizabeth MacDonald, and this is the Fox Business Report.
20: A volatile trading session with the major averages falling as tech stocks tumbled on AI spending fears. Semiconductors plunged ahead of Micron Technology's earnings results, which will be released after the closing bell on Wednesday. Its stock fell 13%. Mining stocks also tumbled, while battered software stocks rebounded, led by Microsoft and Salesforce. Oil fell for a third day, with West Texas Intermediate crude settling at around $73 a barrel. Falling crude prices are helping ease inflation worries. The Dow down 46 points, the Nasdaq lower by 580, S&P 500 down 107. Shares of FedEx are falling after hours. The delivery giant reported higher revenue in its latest quarter on higher shipping rates and volumes, but its profit declined due to costs from its freight spinoff and business optimization. That's your Fox Business Report. I'm Hillary Barsky, invested in you.
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11: Squid Games, calmness for the Korean stock market and the AI trade in America. Today, tech stocks slid as global investors dumped high-flying chip makers. An AI-fueled rally has left the South Korean stock market especially exposed to any reversal in market sentiment. Global stocks saw a brutal sell-off today as investors dumped chip names. The sell-off spread to the U.S. markets after South Korean stock market plunged 10%. Ouch. Domestic Korean regulatory pressure on leveraged semiconductor-linked financial products and a straightforward position liquidation in names that had run too hard, too fast. Now, let me talk about this briefly. Squid Games came to Netflix many years ago, and we saw, wow, this country has a gambling issue. It does. According to their stock market, a lot of their ETFs are triple leveraged. Leverage will make you a lot of money on the way up, and it'll lose you a lot of money on the way down. So these leveraged ETFs, when they started to sell, hit the cash register because the stocks had run too far too fast, it increases the volatility on the downside. I do expect that to happen in the United States as well, as younger investors love those options. Today, we saw Micron, AMD, and Intel lead losses in the chips in the United States, shedding over $1 trillion of value. Global tech stocks were slammed as investors continued to dump high-flying chip names, sending U.S. markets tumbling early morning today, and it really never got much better. But let's talk tech. Does NVIDIA's massive new global LH network aim to create a new hyperscaler? Analyst Ryan Kootens commented. He said, our checks indicate NVIDIA is embarking on a massive project to construct an entirely new, very high-capacity global long-haul telecom network, which we estimate to cost $5 to $10 billion over 3 years. While we are not certain of their rationale, we suspect NVIDIA seeks to reduce its dependence on the big four hyperscalers who dominate global hosting and long-haul interconnect capacity by building direct connectivity and hosting for its strategic neocloud partners and future enterprise customers. Among beneficiaries of this unannounced program, the analyst Ryan Kootens at Needham said, Ciena, Cisco, Nokia, Corning, Zayo, and Lumen. As likely contract awardees, he believes Ciena could see $500 to $800 million in incremental sales over the next 2 to 3 years, with Cisco and Nokia trailing in share. Now, with the recent pullback in Ciena, the Needham analyst said, we are more bullish and we see a clear path to accelerating revenues as industry supply chains steadily expand. We see inflecting demand for new scale across networks, strong demand for its existing core markets, and the emergence of new intermediate reach technologies like CoLite, opening up entirely new Ciena market opportunities in their business. They expect a price target of about $600 on Ciena, ticker symbol C-I-E-N. They're currently a $450 stock. In startup news, an AI memory company is doing something interesting. Of course, that's what AI does and startups do. It's an 8-month-old startup called Engram. They see a big business opportunity helping companies save money. They've raised $98 million from investors, including General Catalyst, Kleiner Perkins, and Sequoia. It is a 13-person firm at this point in time. The startup, which dubs itself the Learned Memory of AI, says its models can recall organization-specific workflows and context, anticipate the questions, and give smarter responses with cheaper output. The company claims its models can match or outperform frontier labs using up to 100 times fewer tokens, which are currency for running AI queries. We've got a pretty good list of clients already: Microsoft, Notion, legal AI startup Harvey. Next up, cryptocurrency and AI scams. Oh, this one kills me. They're causing some of the largest financial headaches. In 2025, Americans lost $7.2 billion to crypto investment scams and $893 million to AI-related scams. Vishing, that's like phishing but with a V, vishing, where fraudsters use AI to clone voices and convince victims to transfer money, it's a growing threat. Fraud is now more sophisticated and can involve more convincing impersonations than in the past. The CFP board, Certified Financial Planners Board, talked about this. They said the most common types of fraud are SMS text message scams or phishing, making up to about 62% of attempts. Imposter scams are also common at 51%, while investment fraud, lottery scams, that kills me. Every morning I see that. Some couple loses all their money because they thought they won the lottery. They transfer money to get their share of the winnings. It's insane to me. Just 37% of respondents to the CFP survey said they felt confident in their ability to spot a scam. After an $86 billion IPO, SpaceX is going to borrow $20 billion in the bond market. That feels egregiously fast. Now, SpaceX public offering earlier this month spotlighted the importance of the stock market to the AI boom, but giant tech companies are also leaning heavily on the corporate bond market to source cash for the AI investment theme. A lot of people are committing a lot of dollars to anything that Elon Musk touches. Robert W. Baird sees steady delivery outlook for Tesla, flagging second quarter report timing and potential catalysts, including merger speculation. The one that got me in this analyst note from Robert Baird, the analyst is Ben Callow. He says, we're highlighting our estimates ahead of Tesla's second quarter delivery report, which we speculate will be July 2nd before they open. Tesla's specific news has recently been quieter than usual, with the IPO of SpaceX grabbing the headlines. With the deal now complete, we believe focus will shift on a potential merger between the two entities, and we see this as likely to happen sooner rather than later. Acknowledging uncertainty in the timing of a potential merger, they continue to be buyers of Tesla with the specific company catalysts ahead. What's interesting about this is they're basically saying, we don't see a reason to really get all that excited about Tesla other than that they're going to be acquired. Can the Kardashians make smart glasses cool? Meta Platforms has unveiled a new lineup of smart glasses starting at $299. That's about $80 cheaper than its existing Ray-Ban branded version. It pushes to bring the category into the mainstream. So Kylie Jenner, what Meta's doing is basically buying her to put on the glasses and say good things about what she sees with them. with the idea of pushing that to our influencers. Not a bad way to go. More and more businesses are doing this. So there's a $399 Starfire Kylie edition. Jenner is a Kardashian with more than 380 million Instagram followers. Wow. That even surprises me how big that number is. Meta's positioning the glasses less as a tech gadget and more as a lifestyle accessory. They're trying to get broader adoption. The type of collaboration helps shift smart glasses from a purely tech product into a life story style category. Snap recently introduced its own augmented reality spectacles, which are bulkier but more advanced, and started a steep $2,200. Smart glasses are gaining traction as AI and augmented reality improve. Grandview Research estimates that the global market will grow from $3.2 billion in 2026 to $14.4 billion by 2033, up from $2.5 billion in 2025. Consumer interest appears to be rising. There was a recent S&P Global survey found that 48.2% of non-owners said they are interested in buying smart glasses within the next year. I'll wait to see what Apple does. Netflix, the stock is struggling to shift the narrative after their Warner Brothers fiasco. You can't watch the World Cup on Netflix, but that hasn't stopped the video streamer from trying to capitalize on the international soccer tournament, which runs, holy mackerel, for almost another month to July 19th. Users can watch The Rest is Football, a daily video podcast hosted by former striker from England and BBC anchor Gary Lineker, or play the video game FIFA World Cup Launch Edition. Those are part of the broader strategies of expanding into podcasting games that Netflix plan is to add subscribers and boost its bottom line now that it has cracked down on password sharing, rolled out ad-supported tiers, and hiked prices. Wall Street's not totally convinced, and that's why the stock is underperforming right now. Netflix declined to match rival Paramount Skydance's $81 billion bid for Warner Brothers Discovery. A lot of people thought that was a good thing, not a bad thing, because going into long-form media, a studio is expensive. They would have gotten access to things like Harry Potter and even Batman. But, and they would have probably done something interesting with those properties. But right now, there's not a big catalyst, and that's why the stock is struggling. Bank of America technical analysts have warned the stock could drop to as low as $50 a share if it doesn't find a floor soon. People are wondering what's going to turn the ship, says Matthew Condon, a director of equity research at Citizens JMP, who rates the stock a market perform. YouTube is really eating their lunch. It's tough to say that because it's literally number one and number two in hours watched. YouTube TV grew its share of U.S. streaming time to 28% from 25% over the 2 years through March 26. Netflix share dropped from 21% down to 17% over that same period of time. So Netflix share of streaming is pretty darn stagnant. What will they do? Another smash hit series could win back viewers, but finding the next Squid Games or Stranger Things is expected to hurt profit margins. The streamer plans to spend 10% more on content in 2026. Netflix could put that $2.8 billion breakup fee that it netted for dropping the Time Warner deal and maybe go after a takeover target. The big rumor, Lionsgate, is going to be that takeover. It's interesting to know that I'm also seeing some analysts upgrade their price target on the S&P 500, but they're also doing it with warnings. Strong earnings growth, driven by tech and AI, is expected to propel markets, but there's concerns including a hawkish Federal Reserve, geopolitical tensions, high stock concentration in 41 AI-related companies. I was wondering when we were going to come and figure out how many AI companies are the highly concentrated ones. I would have guessed 35, 30 to 35, not 41. If you have any questions, drop me an email, rob at robblack.com. That's rob at robblack.com.
0: With SRN News, I'm Jason Walker. It has taken a while, but the head of the UN nuclear watchdog asked when Iran nuclear sites will be inspected. He says soon this is going to happen. In the meantime, the Senate approving a war powers resolution to block the U.S. military action in Iran It comes as the Pentagon is seeking $80 billion from Congress for the war as it backfills munitions and stockpiles. Another Tuesday, primary day, voters have been casting ballots Tuesday in Maryland, South Carolina, New York, and in Utah. Federal government is announcing criminal charges against some 455 people. It's part of a health care fraud crackdown. Officials say involved $6.5 billion. This is SRN News.
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11: 30 years ago, when I was developing my wealth strategy, I had to figure out my context for real estate. I had my context for stocks and growth and tech. But I really didn't understand a lot about real estate. My father was in the military, which means we got housing. We didn't have a lot of mortgages in my lifetime. To understand why housing matters so much in household wealth today, it helps to step back and look at how real estate investing has evolved in the United States. If you go back to the 1945 to 1970s, it was post-war America. That's when the housing boom began. After World War II, the U.S. entered one of the largest housing expansions in history, returning soldiers, the GI Bill, suburban development, and the highway construction created massive demand for single-family homes. The era established a long-standing idea in America that home ownership equals middle class. Suburbs expanded rapidly, home building became industrialized, ownership rates climbed steadily. In the 1970s to the 1980s, the inflation era, it changed the math of home ownership. Prices rose rapidly, but mortgage structures were different than today. Rates were volatile, affordability shifted quickly, real estate became a perceived hedge against inflation. This is where the idea of a housing as an inflation protection asset became deeply embedded in investor psychology. The 1980s and the 1990s, we saw a mortgage revolution. Two major forces reshaped housing. The 30-year fixed mortgage became dominant. Financial markets expanded access to the credit markets. This created a powerful system. Predictable payments, long-term borrowing stability, increased leverage for households. Home ownership became financially engineered for long-term wealth creation. From 2000 to 2008, though, we went through the housing bubble. This was the first major modern stress test of housing as an investment. We had too much easy credit expansion, low underwriting standards, things like liar loans. We had rapid price appreciation, speculative buying. When it did reverse, home prices collapsed. Millions went underwater on their mortgages. Real estate was reclassified as risky again. Next up, we had the post-crisis recovery from 2012 to 2019. This is where, after the crash of 2008 to 2012, housing inventory collapsed, construction lagged demand, institutional investors entered housing markets, affordability gradually normalized. This became the strongest housing bull markets in modern history, 2012 to 2019. Supply stayed tight, demand slowly rebuilt, prices recovered, and then surpassed prior highs. Then we went into this period from 2020 to 2023 called the pandemic housing shock. Mortgage rates fell to nearly 3%. Remote work reshaped demand. 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Homes provide an inflation hedge. Fixed rate mortgages stay the same while wages and prices often rise over time. That's a great hedge. Homeowners tend to have higher net worth than renters. Part of this comes from appreciation. Part of it comes from forced savings. Next, mortgage interest rates matter enormously. A homeowner with a 3% mortgage has a vastly different financial experience than someone with a 7% mortgage. Another idea here is mortgage interest rates matter enormously. Home values don't always rise, though. What's that mean? A homeowner experiencing the housing crash of 2008 was reminded that real estate prices can fall sharply. I bought a house in 2012. That was at the bottom of the market. It was a beautiful thing for me. A home is not a guaranteed investment, so you should know that. Neighborhoods change. Economic conditions shift. Local job markets can weaken. Most people don't understand that there's a risk in homes because you have to do maintenance costs. They're underestimated. Roofs, plumbing, HVAC systems, appliances all need expensive repairs over time. I don't think I've ever seen an area where property taxes don't rise over time. Even homeowners without mortgages may face increasing housing costs. Then in states prone to fire, floods, and hurricanes, insurance premiums rise, and that is definitively a wealth risk. That's why we're seeing more foreclosures today than last year. Unlike a diversified portfolio, real estate's highly concentrated. A homeowner may have a large portion of their wealth tied to one property or one state. Also note that homes are illiquid assets. Selling a house can take weeks or months, unlike stocks that can be sold instantly. Transaction costs on real estate are expensive. There's significant real estate commissions, inspections, moving expenses, and closing costs can consume a large portion of the profits. And finally, timing plays a huge role in outcomes. Sometimes you're just dumb lucky. If you hold it over time, it'll work out more than likely. But sometimes in the short term, you're just dumb lucky if it goes up in the years 1, 2, or 3. You got to be patient as a real estate investor or as a homeowner. I'm Rob Wyle.

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3: News this hour from Town Hall. I'm Jason Walker. The president weighing in on the economy during a stop Tuesday in the Keystone State.
4: President Trump is highlighting new job growth and economic gains in Pennsylvania.
5: More Americans are working today than at any time in the history of our country, and we've created over 32,000 new jobs just starting in Pennsylvania alone.
4: The remarks came during a visit to Mack Trucks focused on manufacturing and economic growth. Willie Nelson, the White House.
3: The latest round of primary elections in four more states. Tuesday, the midterms in November will determine control of both chambers of Congress, and we'll also see the election of dozens of governors as well as other state and local offices. Going to the polls Tuesday, voters in Maryland, New York, Utah, and South Carolina. A deadly Tesla crash under investigation.
6: The National Highway Traffic Safety Administration is investigating after a Tesla Model 3 vehicle using an automated driving feature slammed into a Texas home at high speed, killing a 76-year-old woman inside the house. It is a significant probe since it involves technology that Elon Musk considers key to Tesla's future. The Tesla CEO is rolling out robo-taxis using automated software in several U.S. cities this year. Rich Thomason reporting.
3: Just plain mind-boggling. A supercomputer in China now outranks its U.S. counterpart as the world's most powerful, previously unlisted Lianxin computer in China displaced the top-ranked U.S. computer, El Capitan. Now, they say this supercomputing center achieved 2,198 exaflops, meaning it can perform more than 2 quintillion calculations per second. More on these stories.
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0: Once again, it's time for Yesteryear, a look back at your favorite dramas, westerns, comedies, and musical variety shows from the golden age of radio. Here's your host for Yesteryear, Craig Roberts.
1: Time once again to settle into your favorite easy chair for another hour of vintage radio. Later on, it's Bold Venture, starring Humphrey Bogart and Lauren Bacall. But first, with a page right out of the Red Scare, it's I Was a Communist for the FBI. The program, syndicated in 1952, grew out of the Red Scare of the late 1940s and early 50s, starring Dana Andrews as an undercover agent, Matt Savetic, who infiltrated the top levels of the Communist Party and reported back to the FBI. Savetic, a real-life double agent, had written his story in books and national magazine articles in the mid-1940s, and Dana Andrews gave a convincing performance in the radio version. The stories were packed with tension, producing plots within plots, as Savetic's relationships within the party changed. The program was good radio entertainment, drumming up its anti-Red propaganda right down to Savetic's inevitable parting shot, "I was a communist for the FBI. I walk alone." Let's take that walk with Matt Savetic as we return now to those fabulous days of yesteryear with "I was a communist for the FBI" and "Treason Comes in Cans" from 1952. Another classic radio program from the archives of yesteryear.

0: was a communist for the FBI.
1: Starring Dana Andrews in an exciting tale of danger and espionage, I Was a Communist for the FBI. From the actual records and authentic experiences of Matt Cervetic, how many of the incidents in this unusual story? Here is our star, Dana Andrews, as Matt Cervetic, who for 9 fantastic years lived as a communist for the FBI.
0: For 9 years, I managed to live on a communist diet, a diet of indigestible ideals and poisonous philosophies. But even I was shocked to learn that red poison came in cans. This story may save you from a violent case of political ptomaine.
1: In a moment, listen to Dana Andrews as Matt Cervetic, Undercover Man.

0: is Dana Andrews as Matt Sebarek, Undercover Man. This story from the confidential file is marked Treason Comes in Cans.
1: I should have been used to darkness by now. My life had become a series of grotesque shadow dances for the FBI, with the commies playing the music. But you never get used to darkness when the shadows are alive with treachery, when the mist is like the breath of disaster. The fog hung like a soggy veil over this tiny waterfront town. The buildings, the bleary streetlights, everything seemed without shape or form, swimming in a limbo of mist and darkness. And what was I doing here, walking the wet pavement of this waterfront street? I was looking for one particular building, the home of the Oceanic Import Company, a food importing concern that no one ever heard of. That is, no one but me and the commies who had sent me here. And then, almost too suddenly, the fog swirled with movement. A light appeared over a doorway just ahead. And the darkness spoke to me.
2: Spedek.
1: Who's that?
2: Wagner.
1: Oh, I've been looking for you, comrade.
2: Never mind that. This way, in here.
1: I stepped out of the darkness into the lighted doorway. A door closed behind me. When it stopped blinking, I found myself facing the distinguished director of the Oceanic Import Company, Comrade Eric Wagner. He welcomed me with typical commie friendliness.
2: You're late, Svetek.
1: I know. That fog
2: is... Of course, the fog. Nevertheless, you're late, aren't you?
1: Well, I suppose I
2: am. Aren't you?
1: All right, I'm late. You want a note from my mother?
2: I suppose your record for competence makes up for your lack of discipline.
1: Yeah.
2: Come along. Here, sit down.
1: Thanks.
2: You've been briefed on this project, I imagine?
1: No. I was told to report to the Oceanic Import Company. I was to find you there. It looks like you found me.
2: Yes. This is the Oceanic Import Company.
1: This? Well, it's practically a barren room.
2: All we need. Now, about your reason for being sent here. You know nothing about it?
1: Nothing.
2: Tomorrow morning at 8 o'clock, a foreign freighter will dock at Pier 2.
1: A freighter? I didn't think this port had any overseas traffic.
2: Very little. It's primarily a fishing town. But as I say, tomorrow at 8 a.m.
1: Pier 2, okay.
2: In that freighter's cargo is a small crate of canned tuna. It's listed for delivery to the Oceanic Import Company.
1: Canned tuna?
2: That's right.
1: What in the world does the party want with
2: canned... Everything in time, Static. Everything in time.
1: All right. Go on.
2: You will meet that freighter in the morning, comrade, as a representative of Oceanic Imports. You will check with the cargo inspectors to see that our crate is properly dispersed.
1: That's all?
2: That crate of canned goods must not go astray.
1: Why not?
2: Because, Svetek, in those cans are microfilm of top secret documents from the Communist International.
1: Oh, I see. Now, what sort of documents?
2: The new revised plan for red action within the United States. The new timetable for the proletariat advance.
1: I see. Canned goods seem to be going up in value.
2: Yes. But if you should permit these canned goods to reach the open market, the price will be threatening.
3: Let's see here. Here we are. Oceanic Import Company. That it?
1: Yeah, that's it. Has the crate been checked through yet?
3: Not gonna be checked through at all.
1: Huh?
3: Crate's gone.
1: Gone?
3: Yeah.
1: What are you talking
3: here.
1: About?
3: Here's the manifest straight from the ship. It says the canned tuna was damaged in shipment. Started to spoil, went bad.
1: Here, just a minute. Let me see that.
3: There it is, black and white. Your crate of canned stuff went bad. Last night, the crew dumped the crate overboard.
1: It was there in black and white on the cargo report, all right. A crate of canned tuna had been tossed to the bottom of the murky harbor. Now the official red timetable had been put to sleep in the deep, out of reach of the eager commies. But I was still very much within...

0: Is it the bottom of the
1: There's
0: harbor?
1: Point Frugas over there, the entrance to the harbor. Just beyond it, our diligent comrades tossed the crate off the freighter into the water.
0: Comrades? You mean we had party workers on the ship who...
1: Stetic, you really didn't think the party would let so valuable an item out of its hands for even a moment.
0: Well, I...
1: The crate was tossed overboard at a specified point by specially instructed comrades and the crew of the freighter. In this way, we avoided the risk of a possible cargo inspection on the dock. Understand now?
0: Yeah, I guess so. Seems like the hard way to do things, though.
1: Difficult, perhaps, but safe. Now, note this location carefully, Svetik. It will be up to you to get the crate with the microfilm out of the water.
0: Oh, I see. I see.
1: You'll hire a diving crew, dredge the bottom. Oceanic Imports will secure the permit.
2: Hey, now, hey, signore! Hey, you with the motor!
0: Who's that doing that hollering?
2: Go away with the motor, signore! Por favor, signore, go away! You scare the fish!
1: One of those fool fishermen.
0: Better change your course, Wagner. You're heading toward his net.
2: Go the other way, signore! Go away with the motor, please!
0: Hey, take it easy. What are you doing?
1: Let him change his course. He's out to snare some measly fish. We're out to haul in the world.
0: Well, thank you, operator. Here you are.

0: Deegan, this is Red.
1: Oh, hi, Matt. Where are you?
0: Still sloshing around the waterfront. Listen, Beaker. My little chums have tucked away a crate of hot microfilm. The FBI can use it.
1: Yeah? Where is it?
0: At the bottom of the harbor.
1: At the bottom? Oh, fine. Can we reach it?
0: I'll give you the location. I've been ordered to dredge it out for the commies, but I'll stall it off till
1: you... We'll put the Coast Guard right on it. Take it. Hey, wait a minute.
0: What's the matter?
1: What about you? Won't your red playmates get wise?
0: Well, if you get the job done tonight, they'll...
1: Look, Matt, we don't want to be fishing you out of the drink, too, you know.
0: Get it done tonight. I'll keep Wagner away from the shore. Now, look, here's the location. Got a pencil?
1: Right. Let's have it.
0: The fog that night was thicker than ever. A sodden blanket that smothered all activity in the harbor. I kept Wagner away from the shore, all right. But the fog kept the Coast Guard away, too. When Wagner met me the next morning, the commie timetables were still asleep in the deep. Wagner, however, was very much awake.
2: The diver to get the crate static. All arranged?
0: Well, you know the crews around here are pretty expensive. I've been shopping around for a decent price.
2: Price? Static, do you realize what the price will be if we lose those microfilms? No time for false economy now, idiot. Just get that job done.
0: Beaker, I can't stall Wagner any longer. You've got to get that job done tonight, fog or no fog.
1: Well, we'll try, Matt. We'll do it somehow.
2: Static, just why are you in the office now?
0: I just got in. Why?
2: This is the second day you've postponed the diving job.
0: I know. That fog's been awful soupy out
2: there. At night, yes. But the days have been clear enough. If you can't handle a simple task like this, comrade...
0: I can handle it, Wagner. Don't worry about that.
2: I'm not worrying, Static. But I suggest you start worrying a little more. If the crate isn't out of the water and in our hands tomorrow...

0: Oh, this is Red, Beaker.
1: Oh, I've been waiting for you to call.
0: What's the matter?
1: Matt, are you sure you gave me the right location for that crate?
0: Sure. We checked it twice, didn't we?
1: Well, the Coast Guard had divers walking all over the harbor bottom. They combed every inch of it. No crate, no microfilm, nothing.
0: Nothing? Beaker, it's got to be there. I know it's there. Maybe the tide or the currents or something.
1: The Coast Guard knows enough to allow for that. The crate just isn't there, Matt. Somebody has picked it off the floor of the harbor, and it's not the FBI.

0: Great. Well, keep your boys around, Beaker. They may be picking me out of the harbor next.
1: You're listening to listener-supported Swing Street Radio. 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

0: Lena Andrews, starring as Matt Sibetic, in I Was a Communist for the FBI, and the second act of our story.
1: The United States Coast Guard had spent the night scouring the bottom of that murky harbor, searching in vain for the crate of communist microfilm. Now it was my turn. By early afternoon, I was on the bars with a diving crew and comrade Eric Wagner, who had come along, evidently, to expose his nerve endings. We inched toward the area beyond Point Frugus, with Wagner becoming increasingly jumpy every bit of the way. I was wondering how he was going to react when he learned the bitter truth when...
2: Hey!
1: When one of the crew hopped from the deck of the tug to the barge.
2: Hey, which one of you is Mr. Svenick?
3: I am. What's up?
2: Well, I was up there checking these instructions for the pilot of the tug, and I...
4: They're all right, aren't they? Your crew can understand them, can't they? I mean, nothing is wrong.
2: No, everything's fine. You're sure you want the divers to go ahead with this job?
1: Well, yeah. That's what we hired them for.
2: Hmm? Okay, you're the boss.
4: Now, just a moment. What's on your mind?
2: Well, this crate we're looking for, it's a crate of canned tuna fish, ain't it?
4: Yes, of course it is. Is there any doubt about that?
2: No, just that one of them Portuguese fishermen pulled in a whole crate of canned tuna the other day.
1: What?
4: What this? Where? Where was he fishing?
2: He'd spread his nets right out there where we're going. Leastwise, that's what I understand.
1: And you say he pulled in a case of canned tuna?
2: Yeah. I saw him tie up at the dock. He was one happy fisherman, that guy. No, I ain't sure it was your crate he hauled in, but...
4: Turn back. Tell the pilot to turn back.
1: Don't be foolish, Wagner. We've gone this far. We might as well...
4: Turn back, I said. We can't let that fisherman... You. Who's the fisherman? What's his name?
2: How do I know his name? I just see him once in a while on the docks.
4: Who is he, man? For the love of heaven, who is he?
2: Quit yanking at my shirt.
1: Mike, we'd like to find that fisherman. What did he look like?
2: Well, like a fisherman. They all look alike to me.
1: Well, isn't there anything that... Well, you saw his boat. Did it have a name or anything?
2: Yeah, I come to think of it in Spanish name, or maybe Portuguese. A pal, you know, like a song. Paloma, that's it, La Paloma.
4: Turn back. We have to find him. Turn back, I said.
2: Listen, will you quit clawing at me?
4: Tell our pilot to turn back immediately.
2: It'll be a pleasure. More ruckus about some crummy cans of spoiled fish.
1: For the sake of that unsuspecting fisherman, I had to find him before Wagner did. If he'd opened those cans and found the secret commie microfilm, the Reds were licked. But if Wagner got to the fisherman first, he was in for trouble. Bad trouble. Searching the harbor area, we found that most of the fishing boats were out at work on the water and wouldn't return until about sundown. As for the inevitable fog, it didn't help a bit. The only thing I could find with no trouble was Wagner. He stuck to my side like a barnacle with a complex.
4: Svetic, I hold you fully responsible for this mess.
1: Me? Why me?
4: If you hadn't postponed the diving for two days...
1: Oh, cut it out.
4: I intend to file a complete report of your laxity with the Control Commission as soon as...
1: Now look, Wagner, we're wasting time this way. We ought to split up. Go in different directions.
4: Might be wise.
1: Look, you search the south end of the harbor, and I'll cover this bay area. We'll cut the time in half.
4: Good idea. And Svetic, don't stop looking till you find that boat, the La Paloma.
1: Don't worry, comrade. I'm as anxious to find that fisherman as you are. The murky waterfront was well covered that afternoon. I roamed the bustling piers and creaking docks. I studied the flocks of fishing boats huddled at anchor in the crescent of the shoreline. But La Paloma seemed to have flown from her nest. I walked along the edge of the seawall, trying to read the names on the boats that swayed at anchor below me. One boat swayed more than the others, as if to keep time with the loud singing that flowed from her deck. That boat bore the name La Paloma.
5: Hey, Ernesto!
6: You call me, senor?
5: Yeah, that's your boat?
6: Si, she's mine. My bonita.
5: You mind if I come aboard?
6: Come down, amigo. You can jump from the wall, all right?
5: Well, I can try.
6: Okay, amigo, take a chance. Leap.
5: Here goes.
6: Buenos dias, senor. You know how to mend the nets?
5: No, I'm sorry. I came to talk business.
6: Fishing's my business, senor. So we talk about mending it, eh?
5: Well, I'm with the Oceanic Import Company.
6: Huh?
5: Yeah, we import foods. Canned goods, Tuna fish, that sort of thing.
6: Tuna fish, eh? I import, too. I catch a whole crate of canned tuna in my nets. Big importer, that's me. I give you competition, eh?
5: Oh, that tuna you found. That's why I want to talk to you.
6: You want some? I sell you some pretty cheap.
5: No, I don't think you'll want any either. The fish in those cans is bad. It's spoiled.
6: Bad fish in cans?
5: Yeah, I hope you haven't eaten any. Spoiled tuna can poison you, you know.
6: Si, I know. You sure my tuna is bad, senor?
5: Look, I spent all day looking for you so I could warn you. I didn't do it because I needed the walk.
6: Si. Maybe I'd better tell my wife, eh?
5: Well, look, I'll do it for you if you like. After all, my company's responsible.
6: Si, you do it. You tell my wife I'm in the nets.
5: Okay, where do you live?
6: Right down the Bayshore. Dos dos uno, 221 Bayshore. Over that way.
5: Okay. Oh, my name's Savetic. What's yours?
6: Camarina. Pietro Camarina. My wife, she's Marie. You see her. Make her give you up the canned fish.
5: I hope she won't mind my butting in.
6: Well, go on. You tell her. But, amigo, hey. You be quiet about it. Do not wake the baby.
5: Well, I was in the lead now. I'd found the fisherman, and I knew now where the crate was located. I was all set for the home stretch. I looked up to judge the distance for my little leap back to the seawall, and suddenly I knew my lead was gone. There on the seawall, looking down at Tamarina and me, was Comrade Wagner.
7: Come up here, Static.
5: Sure. Give me a hand.
7: You found the boat and the man, I see, Static.
5: Uh-huh.
7: Does he have the crate?
5: No. Uh-uh.
7: He hasn't? Then where... Who has it?
5: Well, I'm not sure. Come on, let's walk.
8: Hey, signore!
5: Oh, what is it, Tamarina?
8: You head for the wrong way, amigo! I told you my house is that way!
7: Losing your sense of direction, Svetik? Come on.
5: Mrs. Tamarina?
9: What do you want?
5: I'm Matt Svetik. This is Mr. Wagner from the Oceanic Import Company.
9: No, not a nothing today.
7: It's imperative that we talk to you, madam.
9: Shh. My baby is sleeping.
7: We must talk to you now, right now.
9: Por favor, senor, not so loud, eh?
5: We just talked to your husband. It's about that crate of canned food he hauled in the other day.
9: So? It is his, no?
7: It belongs to our company, madam. We've come to claim it.
9: Oh, nobody claim it. Pietro hauled it from the water in his snare. What's not yours?
5: Well, let me explain, Mrs. Tamarina. That canned fish is bad. Rotten, spoiled.
9: Bad? Why so bad?
7: Bad. No good. Can't you understand that?
9: Senor, if you wake my baby, I'll call the cop.
7: You'll do nothing of the sort. You...
9: You. There you see, you wake my baby. Adios, senoras. Go away, adios.
5: Mrs. Tamarina, please. This is important.
9: Adios. Go away, go.
7: Madam, you're a fool. If you eat that canned stuff, you may kill your whole family.
9: Kill, huh?
5: That tuna fish is no good. It's poison. That's why we threw it to the bottom of the harbor. Food like that is dangerous.
9: Oh.
5: What's wrong?
9: Oh, my sister. I gave some of them to my sister.
7: Will we never see the end of this chase?
5: Where does your sister live?
9: Oh, come in. I must fix the baby. My sister, she lives down the street, right close to the bait shop. Por favor, senor, the baby.
7: Steady. Stay here. I'll get the sister.
5: No. No, you stay with Mrs. Tamarino. I can make it faster.
7: You get along better with this woman.
5: Just stay put. I'll be back.
7: Steffi, just a minute. Steffi!
5: There was no time to argue now. I had to get away from Wagner in a hurry. I ran toward Mrs. Tamarina's sister's house, passed it, and kept right on running till I reached the bait shop. There was a payphone on the rear wall. I started dialing the local FBI office, but I realized that by the time they'd cover the distance, Wagner and the microfilms would be gone. Hello? Police headquarters?
10: Oh, senor, a policeman to my house. Hurry. I live at 221 Bay Shore, senor. A man is trying to steal from my house. Hurry, please. Eh? A name? Or me? My name is Tamarina. You got that? Pietro Tamorina.
1: I knew the local police would find Wagner there, all right. But to make sure the evidence was found, too, I called the FBI and told them to follow through on Wagner's arrest. Once those microfilms were linked to Wagner, one more red would be erased from the commie spectrum. In a matter of minutes, the police car zoomed by the bait shop and stopped at the Tamarina home. I walked away from the phone and turned inland, away from the shoreline. The fog was beginning to roll in from over the water. A soggy veil to hide the face of the waterfront. But this time, the fog was like a welcome friend. It gave me cover, obscurity, the security of darkness. But when you must wallow in treachery to defeat treachery, you learn to greet the gloom more readily. You walk more securely in darkness, as long as you walk alone.

0: This is Dana Andrews, ladies and gentlemen. It was Ralph Waldo Emerson who said, "We want a state of things which allows every man the largest liberty compatible with the liberty of every other man." We have that state of things in America today. 150 million definitions of the word liberty, one for every citizen of the United States, and room for every one of them to flourish. That in itself is the essence of liberty. In the story you just heard, names, dates, and places are fictitious to protect innocent persons. Many of these stories are based on incidents in the life of Matt Civetic, who worked undercover for the FBI. Next week, another fantastic adventure. Join us then, won't you?
1: From 1952, it's been communist plot seeker and double agent Matt Civetic with I Was a Communist for the FBI and Treason Comes in Cans. In a moment, we'll enjoy some bold venture with Humphrey Bogart and Lauren Bacall as yesteryear continues.
2: 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Swing Street Radio, where the big bands swing. The sounds of the golden age of radio continue with yesteryear. Here's Craig Roberts.
1: Bold Venture had two things going for it from the very beginning: Humphrey Bogart and Lauren Bacall. Set in Havana, Cuba, the program was produced by Bogart Santana Productions and syndicated between 1950 and 1951. By the spring of 51, it was playing in more than 400 markets, bringing in some $4,000 a week for the Bogarts. Bogey played Slate Shannon, owner of a Cuban hotel. Bacall played Sailor Duval, whose father had died, leaving her under Slate's supervision. The title came from Shannon's boat, Bold Venture, which was often employed in their tales of adventure and modern piracy. The rundown hotel setting was perfect for the wildest assortment of drifters and causes, becoming a crossroads of sort for treasure hunters and revolutionaries. Theme music was provided by David Rose. Return with us now to those exciting days of yesteryear, and from 1950-51, here's Humphrey Bogart and Lauren Bacall starring in Bold Venture with Blue Moon, another classic program from the radio vault of yesteryear.
3: Bold Venture. Adventure, intrigue, mystery, romance, starring Humphrey Bogart and Lauren Bacall. Together in the sultry setting of tropical Havana and the mysterious islands of the Caribbean. Bold Venture.

0: Once again, the magic names of Humphrey Bogart and Lauren Bacall bring you Bull Venture and a tale of mystery and intrigue.
1: Your name's Slate Shannon.
2: That's right. And this is Miss Duval.
1: I'm very happy.
3: Then I'm happy, too. Hello.
1: My name is Cameron. I have a plantation outside of San Tomas, Sugar.
3: Sugar? For the time being, just call me Sailor.
2: What can we do for you, Mr. Cameron?
1: I've never come to a man and begged before in my life.
2: Well, then you've come to the wrong man. You don't have to beg anything from me.
1: It's about a girl. A young girl. Wild, impetuous, and spoiled.
3: No thanks. Mr. Shannon already has one.
2: Sailor, why don't you go and put a new point in our desk pen?
3: Where am I going to get a new point? Post office is closed.
1: Please. It's about my daughter. It's about Kathy. Kathy and the Blue Moon.
2: Oh, yes. There's a gambling ship in the bay called the Blue Moon. Look, if you're a man in trouble, I'll listen to you. If all you want to do is hire someone to spank your daughter for gambling, get yourself somebody else.
1: There's nobody else can do what I want you to do.
3: You haven't told Slate yet what it is. Maybe he won't...
2: Do you mind if I make my own decision, Sailor? Go ahead, Mr. Cameron.
1: Kathy's involved with a man named Norton.
2: Oh, yes, I've heard of him. He owns the Blue Moon. How did your daughter get mixed up with a guy like that?
1: I don't know. All I know is that since she's met him, she's... Well, she's changed. She's a stranger to me. She's on that boat all the time.
3: I have an easy solution. Why don't you just tell Mr. Norton to buy your daughter from the boat?
1: I've tried that. He laughed in my face. He told
2: me... Hold it a minute. Sailor, there's a guy over there at the cigar counter. Take care of him. Now go ahead, Sailor. I'll remember every word Mr. Cameron says and tell you later. All right, Cameron?
1: Well, Norton knows something about Kathy I don't. I know my daughter. It's more than just a lust for gambling. Please, will you help me, Shannon? Go there, talk to Kathy. Convince her that she need never go back to that ship again. Please, please, I'll give you anything.
2: Put your wallet back. Your daughter's in trouble with Norton. I'll try to straighten her out.
1: You don't understand, Shannon. I'm a rich man.
2: When I bring Kathy back, you'll give me a box of lump sugar?

0: Not too loud, Paul. You disturb our boss.
1: Tell Greg I want to see him.
0: Our boss sleeps. His brain goes all the time. He needs rest.
1: Wake him up, Mickey. I've got something for him.
0: I don't wake our boss till he asks me.
2: Wake me up, Mickey. Who wants me?
0: It's your croupier, Paul. The wheel junkie says he's got something. He can keep it to himself till you get your share of sleep, boss.
2: Let him in.
0: Our boss says for me to let you in. I'll let.
2: You have something for me, Paul? Well, give it to me, but make it tender because I just woke up.
1: I was in Shannon's place a little while ago.
2: And you had fun. Rub my neck, Mickey. There's a crick in it.
0: Yeah, thanks, boss.
2: Oh, that's good. That's very good.
1: There was someone else there. Kathy Cameron's father.
2: Now the other side, Mickey.
1: He's sick with worry about his daughter. Wants Shannon to take her away from you.
2: You three must have made a jolly group.
1: They were so wrapped up in it, Shannon, his girl, Cameron. They thought all I wanted was to buy a pack of cigarettes.
2: You're a good boy, Paul. The thing of many talents.
1: Shannon's coming out here to the boat. I thought you'd need to know.
2: Paul's a good boy, isn't he, Mickey?
0: I'm better for you, boss. He can't do the things for you I can do. He can't...
2: Of course he can't, Mickey. Nobody can. That's why I keep you around, isn't it?
0: See? See? That's why he keeps me around. That's why...
2: Sure, Mickey. So they want to take Kathy away from me. And Kathy will never leave me.
0: Because I fixed it that way, didn't I, boss?
2: Mm-hmm. Because you threw yourself in front of her car because she thought she'd killed you. That's why you've got to keep out of her sight, because for as long as she thinks you don't exist, she belongs to me. Till I use her up. Her and her daddy's money. And so clean. She loses it to me at the roulette table. Clean and legitimate.
0: Boss, this Shannon could...
2: No one's going to spoil it, Mickey. Not a well-paying corpse like you, I give you my word.
1: Look through the porthole, Greg. That's Shannon's boat coming alongside.
2: Go hold his hand, Paul. Then bring him to me. I want to tell him how he can't part two sweethearts like Kathy and me.
3: You do me and my gambling ship great honor, Miss Duval, Mr. Shannon.
4: Your boy brought us to you. We asked for Kathy Cameron.
3: He didn't want to deny me the pleasure of meeting you two. He has standing orders to deliver to me first the illustrious, the renowned.
5: You see, Slate, I keep telling you that's what we are. You never believe me. Go on, Mr. Norton. You were saying...
3: That I would have shuddered if you came aboard and deprived me of yourselves.
5: Gee, you're smooth, Mr. Norton, the way you talk. The waxed mustache. That's the only word for you. Smooth.
4: So you saved yourself a shudder, Norton. Now, is it all right if we go find Kathy?
3: She may not care for you disturbing her at the gambling table. Now, what did you want with Miss Cameron?
4: We're going to take her back to Havana with us, Norton, because her father's lonesome for her. He's a funny guy. He thinks his daughter ought to spend more time at home. Any objections? I only asked you because you stuck your nose in.
3: No objections. I only fear for you.
4: You think you can stop me?
3: I know I can. However, Miss Cameron is in the casino on A deck. And please sign the guest book. I'll want something to remember you by.
6: Number 12 on the black. Black pays, 12 pays.
4: Miss Cameron?
7: What?
4: Mind if we talk to you?
6: Place your bets, ladies and gentlemen. Place your bets.
4: You mind if we talk to you?
7: Go away.
4: Oh, I can't do that, Miss Cameron.
7: Why don't you two try the poop deck? It's a good place to jump from.
5: Jump from? Oh, your preposition is dangling, Kathy. Your father must have picked the wrong finishing school for you.
7: My father? Oh, you made me miss my bet.
4: Sailor.
5: I know. You want me to kibitz that hot game of old maid over there.
4: Come on, Kathy. Let's get some air, you and I.
7: You're hurting my arm.
4: It's an advice I use to make myself clear. Come on.
7: I made a suggestion to you before concerning the poop deck. Or if that doesn't suit you, why don't you try it from this rail?
4: You're just a kid, Kathy. You've got to grow up a little more before that kind of talk becomes you.
7: Oh, you think I'm a kid?
4: 19, 20? Kids that old and women over 40 use lipstick the way you do.
7: Another suggestion. A girl 19 is better for you. Want to know why? I'll put my arms around you and show you.
4: Hey, take it easy.
7: And hold you. Okay, Norton.
2: Yeah! Huh. Did you notice, Miss Cameron? I only had to do it once, right in back of the neck.
7: Well, get him out of here.
2: I think I'll give him back to Miss Duval. Don't you think I'm considerate?

0: I go.
1: You see, Slate, if you didn't make such a hobby of helping people, this never would have happened to you.
2: Yeah, that's just what a fella needs at a time like this, sailor, a kind word.
0: Now you are hurt, Mr. Slate, because you love a good deed too much?
2: Yeah, I live for the moment when I can bring a wandering girl back to her daddy.
1: Let Norton have her. I don't think I could go through this again.
2: You go through with it.
1: Your neck is my neck. I read that once in a poem.
2: I'm going back to the Blue Moon, sailor. Mend me real nice, because I've got some things to do there. I want to look good.
1: Uh-uh. If you go back, they'll kill you. Those were Norton's parting words to me. He said, tell him not to come back. Next time, I'll give him to you in pieces. You're a complicated man, Slate. I could never put you back together again.
2: Give me another whiff of your smelling salts, sailor. That ringing noise is back in my skull.
1: You're a ham bone. That's the telephone. Shannon's place, Sailor Duval.
3: Mr. Shannon, please.
1: Oh, uh-huh. It's for you, Slate, the man who grows sugar. He's in a tizzy. Anyway, he makes sounds like a tizzy.
2: I'll let you know. Slate Shannon speaking.
3: Forget it, Mr. Shannon. Forget it, or I'll call on you. I don't need you any longer.
2: Where are you, Mr. Cameron?
3: I'm at home. But you're not to come here. You're not to...
2: Get me a clean shirt, Sailor. I've got to see a man who doesn't need me.

0: Shannon. I told you.
1: What's this all about, Cameron?
0: Did anyone follow you here?
1: I didn't bother to look. Let's go inside.
0: If they followed
1: inside.
0: You.
1: Norton's got you scared too, huh?
0: You don't know what you're doing coming here.
1: Who did he threaten? You or your daughter?
0: Get out of here.
1: You made a big noise when I first met you, Cameron. Now all I hear is chicken. Your daughter needs help. What happened to all your worry about her?
0: I'll kill you. I'll kill you.
1: You're kidding.
0: No! Let go of me.
1: You're going to calm down. There. That's better. Now, don't let us throw you. It's just a matter of age and condition.
0: They'll kill her.
1: No, they won't kill her. That's not what you're afraid of.
0: Yes, yes.
1: They're taking all your money through her. Killing you would be a safer investment. That way, they'd get the money a lot faster.
0: I don't want to die.
1: Well, neither do I. You started something with me. Now it's got to be finished.

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Swing Street Radio, where the big bands swing. 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

0: to Bold Venture. Our stars, Humphrey Bogart and Lauren Bacall, and the second act of our story.
1: I give you two words, Slate. You're crazy.
2: Yeah, I get psychotic when I'm beat over the head. Now, look, it's 3 o'clock in the morning. Go get some sleep.
1: I've gotten better prizes than you in the bottom of a crackerjack box.
2: Why don't you do what I tell you?
1: Look, if you tried to handle the Bold Venture now, you'd drive her into the rocks. In your condition,
2: you've got a condition.
1: The man said he'd kill you if you came out to the Blue Moon again. He said that aren't you going to help me aboard our boat? All right. Sometimes I wonder why I even bother. I had a spaniel once who had better manners than you. Talk to me, Slate.
2: Out of the way. You're going to give me trouble.
1: Who are you talking to?
2: Out of the way. Sailor.
1: What do you want?
2: Come here. Look at the motor. Wires all over the place.
1: Someone's come aboard.
2: Who's there? I can't see your face. Who is it?
3: But you can see my gun, can't you?
2: Who are you?
3: How about you, Mr. Vall? Can you see it?
1: Move it a little to the left. Thanks. My, it's pretty in the moonlight.
3: If you get that boat fixed, take it north. If you take it south, you might get too close to the Blue Moon. Then everything will blow up in your face.
2: I've been pushed around long enough. I've got about...
3: And next time, I'll put the bullet into your head, Shannon, instead of into the woodwork of your boat. Want to try? No? See? You can be sensible. Good night, mechanics.
4: You do yourself nicely on my money, Paul. Your apartment, charming. The decor, excellent taste. And now that I've performed the amenities, you have something for me?
3: It'll take Shannon a long time to fix his boat.
4: And you convinced him not to annoy us anymore?
3: It's hard to tell with a man like Shannon.
4: Yes, you're ever so right. Then it's up to you, my dear Kathy. If Shannon should discover you're a murderess, a hit-and-run killer, they'd take you away from me. And that would make you desolate, wouldn't it?
5: You wanted me to do something? Just tell me. Don't claw at me like a fat cat.
4: Emotions have their way with you, don't they, my dear? All right. Call Shannon's place. Ask for Miss Duval. Tell her to come here because you need her so desperately. In 10 minutes. You do need her, Kathy. So you won't waste your precious life away in prison.
6: Shannon's place. Sailor Duval speaking.
5: This is Kathy, Miss Duval. Kathy Cameron. Is Mr. Shannon there?
6: No, he's sitting up with a sick boat. He's apt not...
5: Good. Listen, you must come here alone. 16 Paseo Gomez, apartment 12. In 10 minutes, if it matters to you whether I live.
6: Well, that's the other side of town. How do I get there this time of night? There are no cabs. What do I do? Wave a wand over a pumpkin?
5: Oh, you must. Please, find a way.
6: Well, maybe King Moses will lend me his jalopy. What's wrong, Kathy? Why do you
5: In 10 minutes, Mr. Val. Way you wanted it, Greg?
4: Your choice of words was exquisite, my dear. And it is a matter of whether you live.

0: da, da, da.
1: Hey, watch out, you crazy fool. Look, I didn't see you. You're hurt, aren't you? I'll go get help.
2: Hey there.
1: Am I glad to see somebody? This man...
2: I saw what happened.
1: Get a doctor, will you?
2: Your car was weaving from side to side. You ran this man down.
1: What are you talking about? He just ran out in front of the car.
2: And you tried to run away. If I hadn't stopped you, you'd have just left the man lying there.
1: You know something?
2: You don't have anything to worry about as long as you listen to me.
1: You know something? Now your voice fits your face. First it was your face. You spin the wheel on the blue moon. And your voice happened a little while ago, aboard our boat. Wait a minute.
2: It doesn't matter who I am. You hit that man.
3: Ouch! Hey, you out of your mind, lady?
1: Did I pinch you too hard? You're supposed to be dead.
3: Hey, we got a clever one on our hands, Paul.
2: Yeah. She's done being clever. Throw her in the car, Mickey. The boss will tell you where to throw her after that.

0: Welcome, Mr. Slit. I got coffee percolating for you in the kitchen.
1: Thanks, King. You didn't have to wait up for me.
0: What I have and have not to do, Mr. Slit, is my own affair. I go bring you coffee.
1: No, no coffee. Stay here, King. Sing to me. Right now, I need sleep.
0: I do not think sleep will come to you, Mr. Slit.
2: You just sit there and watch it.
0: It will not come because Miss Salo is not here.
1: If you asked Jerome Havana this time and I'd let her, I got other things on my mind.
0: 2 hours ago, there came a phone call. Miss Salo, scribble address on pod, borrow my auto. Here is the address. I think you better go look for her, Mr. Slit.
1: Because you're afraid she'll abscond with that heap. Take $20 out of the register, King. That'll take care of it.
0: Because the call came from Miss Kathy Cameron.
1: Huh?
0: I told you sleep would not come, Mr. Slate.

0: You banging on the right door, mister?
1: Yeah. Banging on the right head. Now we'll drag you inside. Come on, up on your feet. Get with it, Buster. Start talking.
0: What's the matter with you?
1: Up. This is where we were 10 seconds ago. Start talking.
0: Not gonna get you anyplace, Shannon.
1: You know my name. That's for taking the liberty. What did you do with Sailor?
0: Blue Moon. She's there.
1: How come she's there? You're going to answer me, Buster, because you happen to be fresh off the Blue Moon. You're the guy who spins the roulette wheel.
0: I tried to frame her. Didn't work.
1: How?
0: Make like hit and run. Blackmail. Little guy, Mickey, used to make a living at it. Run in front of the car, make out he's hurt. People get scared. Pay off.
1: And Sailor was too smart.
0: Didn't bite.
1: Same gambit you pulled on Kathy Cameron, huh?
0: Get out of it, Shannon.
1: You know, for a guy who spins a roulette wheel all day, how come you keep one in your apartment?
0: Hobby.
1: Uh-huh. Hobby. And you'll enjoy this. I read where a croupier in Monte Carlo practiced and practiced. He got good. He could put that ball in the black slot or the red slot almost every time he wanted.
0: You're buying grief.
1: He couldn't do it every time, but his average was great.
0: All right, all right.
1: Like you and Norton are doing to Kathy Cameron. Blackmailing her on a hit-and-run caper. She pays off by playing the wheel, loses money every night. Knows it's rigged against her and can't do anything about it.
0: Stealing money legal.
1: Uh-huh. Because I woke you from a deep sleep. I give it back to you. Hey, amigo. Your boat for hire?
2: Let me hear a number, senor.
1: $5.
2: Not the right number. Right, Carlos, with the cattle.
1: $10.
2: Put your money where my hand is.
1: Here. $8 and change. The Blue Moon, skipper, she's anchored a few miles out.
2: First, I count the change.
1: Now look, you.
2: Do you want the Blue Moon, senor? Then let me count the change. 97, 98, 99. Oh, here is the other penny. You almost didn't make it, senor.

0: You want I should wait for you, senor?
1: Yeah, wait.
0: I give you a hand up the side.
1: Now, there's rope hanging down from the side. Just hold the end of it. I'm going up hand over hand. And I'll pick a cabin, Shannon, and see how your luck is. Sailor. Sailor. Sailor.
2: Hey, it's the middle of the night.
1: Yeah, isn't it, though? I'll get back to you. Sailor.
3: Is that you, Slade?
1: Let me in.
3: I can't. The door's locked.
1: You got a hairpin?
3: What's the matter? Night wind playing hard with your hairdo?
1: Slip it under the door.
3: All right, here. Where did you learn how to pick a lock?
1: A friend of mine taught me. Gee, that reminds me, I owe her a letter. Stay like this, sailor. It's been too long since I felt your arm against my cheek.
3: Just think. All this while, there's only been a hairpin between...
1: Get back in there, sailor.
2: Put your hair up. I'll be back. Can't get away, Shannon. You made a mistake, Shannon. I'm going to find you in that boiler room and kill you. Shannon. Well, I've got to hand it to you, Shannon. You tried. Too bad you had to die on a coal pile. You almost...
1: Come on down to the coal pile with me.
2: I'll bring you.
1: Start with this. I can still hear you. Can't hear you anymore now, Norton.
3: Slade, are you all right?
1: Look, I spoiled a nice clean shirt you washed for me.
3: I'll wash your other one.
1: First, there's a couple of guys on this boat. I've got to collect them for the police.
3: What about Kathy?
1: She's got nothing more to worry about. Her father can get her.
3: Well, it happened again, Slate. You did your good deed, and you got your lumps for it. Don't you get tired of it.
1: Till the next time. Let's get out of here, sailor. There. She's all fixed, sailor. The last wire's in place. The Bold Venture's going to run like a dream.
3: Fine. Where are we going?
1: I didn't say we were going anyplace. I just said the Bold Venture'd run like a dream. You want to hear it?
3: If it makes you happy.
1: All right. Wait till you hear that motor purr.
3: What kind of a dream does that sound like?
1: Oh, I had it running a minute ago.
3: Let me try.
1: What'd you do to it?
3: Touched it gently. You want to see how? See? Your eyes, your cheeks, your lips. You purr too, don't you?
1: Full speed ahead, sailor. There's a smooth sea tonight.
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5: From 1950-51, it's been Humphrey Bogart and Lauren Bacall starring in Bold Venture with Blue Moon. 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I'm Craig Roberts with those fabulous days of yesteryear. 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
4: News this hour from Town Hall. I'm Jason Walker. More problems with Iranian diplomats and Trump administration patients may be wearing very thin. U.S. and Iran are disputing whether Tehran had agreed to allow U.N. inspections of nuclear sites. That disagreement over inspections came as Iran's president met with Pakistani mediators, and a U.N. spokesman says the inspection will go. In the meantime, the Senate approving a war powers resolution. It could block U.S. military action against Iran.
5: The vote came as lawmakers keep a wary watch on President Trump's efforts to resolve the conflict. It was the 10th time the Senate has tried to advance a war powers resolution. This one may have finally succeeded because a growing number of Republicans, both in the House and Senate, have expressed their concerns over the war and the deal the president made to bring it to a close. It also comes as the Pentagon is seeking $80 billion from Congress, largely to rebuild munitions and stockpiles already used up in the war. Bob Agner reporting.
4: There are lengthy sentences for those who've been convicted for violence during an immigration center protest. More from correspondent Lisa Dwyer.
6: Former Marine Benjamin Song was convicted of attempted murder last March after prosecutors say he opened fire and wounded a police officer during a protest at the Prairie Land Detention Center in Texas last year. Song has now been sentenced to 100 years in federal prison. Seven other protesters received prison terms ranging from 30 to 70 years. U.S. District Judge Reed O'Connor says what happened last July was not a protest, but an assault on democracy, and that the need to deter this type of conduct is high. Critics warn the implications from the case could affect free speech. I'm Lisa Dwyer.
4: More on these stories, townhall.com.
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4: The controversy is growing rapidly. A plan that would sell artifacts from the Titanic is now facing some very strong U.S. government opposition. More on the story from correspondent Julie Walker.
8: The government opposes a plan to auction more than 100 artifacts recovered from the wreckage of the Titanic. Georgia-based RMS Titanic has exclusive salvage rights to the famous wreck in the North Atlantic. It's extracted dishware, gold coins, and even pieces of the ship's hull, and wants to sell some of those artifacts for the first time, despite previous agreements to only display them at museums and traveling exhibitions. The government argues that plan violates existing court orders and agreements. The company says it doesn't. Meanwhile, items saved by survivors and rescuers have been sold for big money. I'm Julie Walker.
4: Breaking news and analysis at townhall.com. A rough day on Wall Street Tuesday as artificial intelligence companies dragging the markets down, and many investors are beginning to have second thoughts. We have more on Wall Street's activities from correspondent Damian Troese.
2: Stocks fell on Wall Street Tuesday. The S&P 500 fell 1.4%, weighed down by a sell-off in big technology stocks. The Dow fell 97 points, or 0.1%. The Nasdaq Composite fell 2.2%. The selling was concentrated in companies with a big focus on artificial intelligence technology. They've been making big gains in recent months, helping the broader market on its record-setting run this year. The recent downturn follows rising worries about potential interest rate hikes this year. The Federal Reserve has signaled that it might raise its benchmark interest rate to fight inflation, but higher rates could weigh on economic growth. Damian Troisi, New York.
4: And more on these stories at townhall.com.
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13: And welcome to the Tuesday, the June 23rd edition of the Best Stocks Now show. And it looks like we got a sell-off going in and going on in South Korea this morning. It's always something, Barry. There's always some hot spot somewhere. And that's bringing the chip stocks down today, the memory stocks in particular. But they've been on a roll here recently. But right now we have the Dow is down just slightly. It's down 97 points. What's the Dow at 51,616? The NASDAQ is down 321 points. That's 1.2%. And I would say that the chip stocks are probably down somewhere in the 5 to 6% area. But then again, they're up, what, 50, 60% so far this year. So you got a little bit of profit taking going on. S&P is down 65 right now to 7407. And gold continues. Man, gold's going to drop below 4,000 here pretty soon. It lost its momentum quite some time ago, and silver, obviously. Gold is down $49.50 right now, and threatening to break the 4,000 level. Wow, that's a huge sell-off in gold and the precious metals. And then oil today is down 1.1%. It's all good there in oil. Oil's at 73.04. So welcome to today's Best Stocks Now show. Never a dull moment, we'll call it, with Bill Gunderson, the president of Gunderson Capital Management. And Barry, we had a good day yesterday, actually. We were up, I think, over 1.1% or something like that. But the NASDAQ was down 1.32% yesterday. It was down 300 points. For whatever reason, we didn't get caught up in it yesterday, but now today it's spreading a little bit to the memory stock. And I can't really point to any one thing other than there's some huge, huge gains in those stocks. Do you see anything else there, Barry?
14: Well, there's a lot of leverage in South Korea right now, and so in terms of their market, they're hitting, they've hit a number of all-time highs. It's there's a lot of kind of institutional and individual leverage there. It's kind of somewhat of a casino, and everyone has basically leveraged themselves to buy SK Hynix and Samsung.
13: Those four stocks.
14: Yeah, so when you have a sell-off, obviously, if you've got some leverage involved, you had, I think, Kospi over there was down over 10%, overnight. And so that's, leverage magnifies returns. It also can magnify losses at certain points.
13: Yes, that's exactly right. And, there's a lot of money. There's a lot of concentrated. They didn't exist before. There's now a lot of concentrated ETFs that are memory focused. When the symbol of the ETF is DRAM, Dynamic Random Access Memory, DRAM, you know that it's heavily focused there. And then, of course, you've got the Korean ETFs. Not only are they leveraged, but they trade pretty thinly. It's not like it's QQQ trading, millions and millions of shares every day. So that also exacerbates things a little bit. Well, the World Cup yesterday, I did sit and watch Argentina play in Dallas. Not at the game, but here where I'm located right now. And just interestingly enough, there was about 40 students, I'm going to call them high school students from Scotland, watching the game. They were packing up, getting ready to go. They've spent a week in New York, and my mother was half Scottish. I said, oh, yeah, my name, my mother was a Shields. And they go, oh, we know lots of Shields in Scotland. So I watched a game with a bunch of my kin folk, I guess, from Scotland. And that was really interesting to hear that brogue that they have, that Scottish brogue. They play Thursday, and they are playing. They're playing a tough team. They're playing. Who are they playing? Not Canada. Swiss. I also sat and watched it with the Switzerland guy, and his team is playing a Canada. Oh, Brazil. Scotland, I believe, plays Brazil on Thursday. So that'll be
14: good luck in that one. Yeah, but how about Messi with another two goals, though, right?
13: Can you believe that guy? He has scored all five goals for Argentina. The guy's going to be 39 years old this week. When he messed that penalty kick, I think if I was on the prediction markets there, I'd say he's going to make this. And he didn't actually make a very good kick. It was kind of just a dribbler. He thought he could fool him, and it went wide of the post, quite wide. But he made up for it against Austria. And the guy, I was talking to the guy from Switzerland. I'm not real up on Europe, but he says that, look, he says, what, Austria really doesn't produce anything as a country. He says, you think of Switzerland, we're just a tiny little country, and we're known for watches and our cheese and our chocolate, etc. And he says Austria is kind of a funny country. They're not really known for producing anything. And these Europeans, they all talk

0: tomorrow. After the close, huh?
1: I don't expect that to happen. But there's something about, you know, the capacity. They're going to slow down the building of the capacity. It's almost like OPEC, right? I mean, it seems like they're almost controlling the price of memory by not ramping up the capacity big time. And that, of course, is keeping the prices very, very high. Now, if they come up with some kind of way to do all of this computing in these data centers with less memory chips, that could also hurt also. But as far as I can see, the fundamentals for the memory remains very strong. South Korean memory chip giants Samsung and SK Hynix each plummeted about 12% on the Korea exchange. Hynix fell after a local report said it's slowing expansion of its AI memory chip production to emphasize the cheaper DRAM components, according to news outlet Chosun Biz. This sell-off in the memory is brought to you by Chosun Biz here today.
0: Yeah, so we
1: which
0: can
1: is
0: thank
1: a,
0: them.
1: A news outlet in South Korea. SK Hynix did not immediately respond to Seeking Alpha's request for commentary. SK Hynix is a major supplier of high bandwidth memory, or HBM chips, to NVIDIA. There's also some, you know, I mean, look, NVIDIA's been pretty weak recently. And it's because the predictions market, Kalshi, is predicting lower prices on NVIDIA. Well, that's a pretty sure bet. I mean, eventually, yes, prices are going to drop on those NVIDIA chips, but earnings are still – NVIDIA is still a pretty cheap stock given, you know, the growth that it's had over the years. HBM chips are used in AI processors such as those made by NVIDIA, Samsung, and an American company, Micron. And let's not forget SanDisk also. And, of course, Micron's going through a little bit of a sell-off today. And, of course, Western Digital and Seagate, which are on the periphery of all of this and major players in all of this, they've been on a roll. Oh, my gosh. The last couple weeks with Western Digital and Seagate, which have been around ever since I've been in the business. That tells you how old those companies are with their memory. Not memory, but their disk drives. I don't know what they call it today. The disk drives used to be great big contraptions. Now they're microscopic, I imagine, in today's world.
0: That's right.
1: So a day after Hynix overtook Samsung as South Korea's most valuable listed company, it triggered circuit breakers during the trading day. And there you go. They're volatile. Clearly, this caused selling pressure and white knuckles for tech stocks in the U.S. this morning, as investors worry the overheated KOSPI sell-off has a spillover impact to U.S. tech stocks. Dan Ive says, not to worry. We'll be right back.
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0: And welcome back here to the second quarter of today's Best Stocks Now. A few more comments here from Dan Ives, who's one of the tech, you know, he's one of the stars in the industry for his knowledge of the tech stocks, probably one of the best, right, working over there at Wedbush. He says that he puts things in perspective, Barry. The KOSPI is up 90% year to date. 90% year to date. Put that in perspective. The S&P's up 8% year to date. He says that this has been the foundation of the AI boom, with memory stocks like SK Hynix, Micron, and Samsung the golden jewels of this demand-driven AI revolution rally seen over the past 18 months in South Korea. He noted that with Micron set to report earnings, there's some added nervousness on the important memory chip trade, along with technical triggers, which are adding to some nervousness amongst tech investors. So, in other words, I call it a trigger finger, you know, ready to jump because they're sitting on some big gains. But he says, taking a step back, the degree of the sell-off in tech stalwart Alphabet yesterday was surprising to the market and caught steam after the news that DeepMind researcher and Nobel AI scientist John Jumper left. He left Google and went to Anthropic. Google has not really been trading very well recently. The other stock, which is my eye right now as a really bad chart, is Palantir. And, you know, along the way, well, there are a few more comments from Ives. Our recent Asia checks and overall AI enterprise demand tracking have accelerated over the past few months and are showing no cracks in the armor, which continue to make us very bullish on owning the tech AI winners over the coming year. We view the KOSPI sell-off as a pullback breather on a market up almost 100% this year, and also believe SK overtaking Samsung was a big symbolic move that caused some investors to worry about an overheated memory chip trade, which we strongly disagree with, as earnings, demand, scarcity, value will rule the day in this multi-trillion AI global build-out over the coming years, said Ives and his team. And, you know, I think I would echo the same sentiment. But having said that, we sold one half of our – I don't give them the stock now, Barry, or, you know, they say, why do I need Bill? He tells about everything right here on the air. I don't need Bill. I can just listen to his show every day. No, we bought a stock. Here, I'm gonna pull up the alert that I sent out yesterday. I sent out alert that I was selling 50% of this stock, which had become our largest position. I bought this stock on March 31st, 2026, less than 3 months ago, 1 week shy of 3 months. You say, well, Bill, that's a short-term gain. Well, it's a short-term gain of 177%, okay? Do you want me to sit on it for a long-term gain and see it whittle away to a 25% gain? I have to do what I think is best, net of the tax situation there involved. And, of course, obviously, if you're in a Roth IRA or an IRA, it's a moot point. But if you're in a taxable account, I still say it's better. A bird in the hand is better than one in the bush, and taking a big profit. And I like sometimes when I have huge profits to sell half of it and keep some skin in the game. And that skin
1: you still
0: in
1: got
0: the
1: a
0: game,
1: second bite of the apple.
0: Well, and that skin in the game is all it's all fluff. It's all profit sitting there working for you. Keep it working is my philosophy. But we've got to watch things very closely here, obviously. We're a week out, a week from today. Today's Tuesday, so the quarter will end when the bell rings next Tuesday. And bingo, the quarter is over. And so there aren't, I've said this here recently over the last few weeks, there have not been a lot of catalysts to move the market. There haven't been a lot of catalysts. you know, we're in between earnings seasons. We're in between earnings seasons, and that is typical. Although they're like, you know, Micron this week is a big one, obviously. But, I mean, it's earnings season.
1: Few and far between at this point. Right.
0: Yes. But, you know, yesterday was a magnificent day for Micron, for Dell, for SanDisk, for AMD, for Applied Materials, for KLA Tencor, or KLA Corp, I guess these days, Seagate, Arista, Taiwan, GE, Vernova. They all had analog devices, all had big days yesterday. And the oil stocks, to some extent, also had a fairly big day yesterday, but they remain under pressure. But that ceasefire seems a little bit on the tenuous side.
1: I think gauging that ceasefire is, like you said, just watching oil prices is probably the best gauge to look at in that sense. And then, you know, look at a chart of Microsoft. You want to talk about what has been a drag on the NASDAQ and QQQ as a whole. I mean, look at the, you know, 33% drop from their you know, high.
0: Yeah,
1: it's a big bad stock to be in. I mean, 1 year numbers, you know, -22%. I think the year to date numbers -21 or 22%. And you know, just interesting to see these certain, you know, our names yesterday. We were positive, and the NASDAQ was negative. And
0: yes,
1: you know, when you look at, you know, stocks, name like Microsoft, right? Is why. Yeah. Yeah.
0: Yes.
1: Exactly.
0: Okay. And the other thing that you know, you got to point to with Microsoft. Let me see if I can find that. How many employees? Oracle has cut 21,000 jobs over the past year as AI adoption has reshaped operations. And Microsoft, I mean, it's a software company. Even the leading software stock in the world today, which is Palantir, is breaking down below its support level. So once again, the software stocks, they've really been on the wrong side of the street of this whole big AI move. And, you know, but, you know, let's not forget that it was Microsoft with launching ChatGPT that commoditized and made AI available to the general public. That's where we got our first taste of AI and what it does. And that started the whole AI revolution. But now, you know, Microsoft has been hit pretty dang hard, like you say. It's not one that I own. Someone reminded me yesterday, they watch Fox Business and Stuart Varney. You ever watch Stuart Varney in the morning? The Brit? He's owned Microsoft forever. He goes, "What's wrong with my Microsoft?" I was thinking, Stuart, you need to learn how to read a chart, number one. Number two, you need to subscribe. I'll give you a free subscription. If Stuart Varney's listening or any of his relatives, I'll give Stuart a free subscription to the app. Look up the app where Microsoft is ranked right now. That would help you a lot instead of hoping and praying, which is not a good strategy. Hoping and praying is not a good strategy.
2: Hello. 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
12: With SRN News, I'm Jason Walker. The head of the UN's nuclear agency says Iranian nuclear enrichment sites will be visited by his inspectors. IAEA leader Rafael Mariano Grossi says, quote, whether this happens the day after tomorrow or in 1 week, this is going to happen. Iran and the U.S. had disputed whether the enrichment sites would be inspected. Eight people accused by the Justice Department of having strong ties to Antifa have been sentenced to decades in federal prison. That over a shooting outside a Texas immigration detention center during a protest a year ago. One person was sentenced to 100 years in prison. Seven others receiving prison terms of 30 to 70 years. This is SRN News.
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0: And welcome back here to the second half of today's Best Stocks Now show. Well, we need to do an update on our friends over at SpaceX, which hit $147 this morning. That was an intraday low from 220, a high. Let me see. Let me make sure that was the high. The high was intraday 225.64. And we hit 147 this morning. That's a drop of about 28% or about $700 billion. This thing's going to dip under $2 trillion in market cap. It did this morning, Barry, on that intraday move. It's at it's just over $2 trillion now. It's at $2.04 trillion. There is some buying coming into this dip this morning. It came public at 135. In 2 days, it rocketed up to 27. This morning, it hit 147, which is a drop of about 28% from that high, which is quite a stunning drop in a stock of that size. And guess who's buying? Not me.
1: Kathy Wood.
0: You got it. Kathy Wood is backing up the Tesla, the $250 million what's her price target on Tesla? $250,000 or something like that. To buy more.
1: That's her Bitcoin. That's her Bitcoin, isn't it? It's I think she said 2,000 or 2,500 a share for Tesla, right? Something like that.
0: Yeah,
1: it's like
0: okay.
1: Five times what it is now.
0: But yeah. Bitcoin's $1 million or something like that. SpaceX,
1: that's what it was. Yep, that's what it was.
0: And Bitcoin's getting smashed and kicked in the stomach again today. SpaceX shares tumbled for a third consecutive session on Monday. And then, of course, this morning, it was clear down to 147 as investors reacted to the company's plans to enter the investment-grade bond market, which really surprised me. I mean, don't you have enough money from this IPO? You got to now go to the bond market for more money. The way I look at it, he says, get while the getting's good, get as much as you can. A move expected to support its growing artificial intelligence and infrastructure ambitions. The stock fell 16.4% yesterday to close at 154.60. Then, of course, at the open, it dipped clear down to 147. And now it's back up to 157. The decline extended SpaceX's three-day slide to 23%, and then it went to 28% this morning, wiping out more than $600 billion in market cap. And now it's obviously just over $2 trillion. It got up to $2.8 trillion, I think. Separately, SpaceX said Monday it signed a multi-billion dollar agreement to provide computing resources to Reflection AI. I never heard of Reflection AI. I'm sure the people in the Silicon Valley listening to the show know all about Reflection AI, underscoring the company's push to become a major player in artificial intelligence alongside its core space and the light business. Now, proof of concept. That's kind of what I want to see, is some proof of concept. Well, they're going to do their first little test. I don't see this as a big thing. SpaceX is scheduled to launch a demonstration mission on Tuesday, today, that will send a reusable capsule into orbit and return it to Earth. Well, they've done that with boosters, rockets. Now they're going to do it with a capsule. Will there be someone in it? I don't know if I want to be the guy that tests that. I doubt that there's somebody in it. Return it to Earth, making a key step in a new initiative that could position Elon Musk-led company to capitalize on the growing in-space manufacturing market. This is called the Starfall program. It could bring products such as pharmaceutical components to space in small, unscrewed capsules atop its workhorse Falcon 9 rocket. The Starfall capsule, is set for a debut mission to today. And they have two reentry vehicle landings scheduled. It's scheduled to lift off from Space Launch Complex 40 at Cape Canaveral in Florida today during a one-hour launch window that opens at 6:43 a.m. Maybe it's already happened. Kathy Wood buys more SpaceX as the stock extends its post-IPO sell-off. Kathy Wood's ARK investment in doubled down on SpaceX after the stock suffered its steepest decline since going public. According to ARK's daily trading disclosure, the firm purchased an additional 210,000 shares, I wonder at what price, across four ETFs led by ARK Innovation with 131,000 shares, followed by ARK Autonomous Technology with 43,000 shares, ARK Generation with 21,000 shares, and ARK Space Exploration with 13,292. The latest purchase billed an ARK aggressive buying following SpaceX debut. On June the 12th, ARK acquired 3.3 million shares across the same four funds, signaling strong conviction in Elon Musk's newly public space and AI company. So, hey, you know, to each his own. She loves the SpaceX. She loves Bitcoin. I don't like either one. That's what makes a market, Barry. That's why you
1: that's
0: have
1: right.
0: a market.
1: Yeah.
0: There would be no sellers. There would be no buyers if everybody liked something. Deutsche Bank slashes its gold forecast. There's another one. I want to look at two charts right now while I've got this up here. I want to look at gold, GLD, which is an ugly chart. We sold gold, I don't know how many moons ago, quite a few moons ago, we sold gold. And I'm just looking at the chart of gold here. GLD hit 509 back in January of this year. Now it's at 378. Just doing the math, that's a 25% sell-off since January. I'd have to look at when we sold it, but we sold it for a very hefty profit, over 60% earlier this year. And really, it's been down ever since, and it's still a very, very ugly chart on gold. Silver's even worse. Now, as I look at Bitcoin, I look at the big ETF, BITO, which got clear up to $33 per share recently. Now it's at $8.50 per share as it continues to get pummeled. Bitcoin has support at about, just this ETF does, at $8.60. It's at $8.50. Its last bastion of support is $8 per share. If it were to drop below $8 per share, that could lead to further mayhem and bludgeoning of Bitcoin right now. So, you know, it's good to be short gold. It's good to be short Bitcoin. It's good to be short SpaceX right now. If you have the nerve to do it, that's not really my cup of tea. But those are some very, very weak charts at the current time. And Deutsche Bank slashes, you know, gold is threatening to go under $4,000 per ounce. You know, wasn't that long ago, it was threatening to go above $6,000 per ounce. Not that
1: right.
0: long ago. And the crypto stocks, just horribly ugly crypto stocks. Okay, IBM has good news today. Every once in a while, you know, even a broken clock is right twice per day. IBM gains on OpenAI partnership to bring AI cybersecurity tools to enterprises. I think that's a big risk with AI. And, you know, now, you know, we're getting to an inflection point where they're not going to be able to stop, especially in the Bitcoin with the quantum. We've talked about this before. And, of course, Trump is throwing more money at quantum here today. More grants and a quantum initiative. But I read not long ago an article that said that quantum may be able to get around, it will, in fact, at some point, be able to get around what's the technology underlying Bitcoin? Give me the name real fast here, Barry, by my brain has got Argentina in its head and Starlink in its head and all these things.
1: Yeah.
0: And, you know what I'm blockchain. Blockchain.
1: Yeah, blockchain.
0: If it gets around blockchain, all hell breaks loose in the Bitcoin market. We'll be right back.
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5: This is Carol Platt Liebau for Townhall.com. A recent report issued by British Member of Parliament Rupert Lowe documents the grooming and horrific sexual abuse of as many as 250,000 young girls across England. These girls endured gang rape, brutal abuse, forced abortions and pregnancies, and even coerced Islamic conversion. And it happened while social workers, teachers, police, and prosecutors looked the other way. Now the victims are being failed again, this time by America's legacy media. Since the Lowe report was released, ABC, CBS, NBC, CNN, and MSN Now have devoted virtually no coverage to its findings. Legacy media journalists often lament Americans' declining trust in the press, but this is why. Media bias isn't only about how stories are covered. It's also about the stories legacy news organizations choose to ignore.
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0: And welcome back here to the final segment of today's Best Stocks Now show. More cracks in the private credit markets, Barry, which I have very little faith in. You're learning everything I don't like in the market today, but you probably already know because I'm very outspoken and I'm very... I have my conviction on things I like, and I have my conviction on things that I don't like, and I don't like private credit. I was talking to the guy. I met a guy from Switzerland, Barry, and it's kind of interesting. Look, I'm from San Diego, California. I've never been to Switzerland. I'm very aware of, you know, what Switzerland does, and obviously the Swiss banks. And he's a guy who thinks a lot like me. He doesn't own bond funds, Barry, and he doesn't own, private credit and all this crap that Wall Street comes up with. And I just don't like, and I showed him, I said, you know, look at this bond fund here. I showed him AGG. I was showing him how my app works. I said, look at AGG. This is one of the biggest bond funds in the world. Look at the 10-year returns of AGG. 1.66%. 1.66% per year. I didn't say it. He said it. That's criminal. That so much money is in these bond funds in the retirement, the 60-40, the 70-30, the 80-20, the 50-50, whatever the case may be, when you've got all of that money tied up in an asset that over the last 10 years has delivered 1.6, while the simple S&P 500 is north of 20, it is kind of criminal. And he says they're making all their money off of the fees and this and that and charging in it. They're charging a fee to manage the bond fund, then they're putting you into an asset allocation where they're charging a fee on top of that. And I said, well, you know what? There's nothing you and I can do about it but be smarter than that and avoid that trap. But unfortunately, many, many people, now this private credit for me is a step further down the rat hole or the sewer. Apollo, which probably has the most exposure. Okay, look, Apollo has decided that this is a good investment. I don't know if they think it's a good investment for their clients or for them. I don't know the answer to that. Apollo Global has a $26 billion private credit fund. It's called Apollo Debt Solutions. Well, it's a solution for the borrower, isn't it, Barry? It gives them access.
1: It's a solution for whoever lent it the first time, and now yes. It's packaging it up and lending it, getting somebody else to become the lender.
0: Is it a solution for getting more than 1.6% per year over the last 10 years in public debt? They're curbing redemptions at 5% of its shares. That's nothing. On a $26 billion fund, they're only going to make $1.3 billion available if somebody needs their money out of the thing. This is what I don't like. I don't like investments that don't have liquidity. I like liquidity. And I was one of the first in the industry to say, I don't like these private REITs. These non-traded REITs are nonsense. Why do we need non-traded REITs when there's so many? There's a plethora of traded REITs out there. Oh, well, because they don't correlate with the market. Well, because you weren't pricing them on a quarterly basis. There's been Ponzi schemes where they send out statements every month where you're getting 1% every month, and they send out made-up statements that say, it hasn't dropped in value at all, and you're getting but it has dropped in value. They're just not stating the true value of the underlying assets, and that's what they did in that whole, non-traded REITs. Now they're doing it in the private credit markets, which for me is even worse than non-traded REITs, because at least a REIT is usually backed up by the real estate. But then again, real estate is not liquid. It's liquid at a certain price, But if somebody needs out and has to sell, and you know, you've had a bad run, interest rates going up. And that, by the way, that's one other thing I wanted to mention. The prediction markets are predicting 2 rate hikes this year, even with Warshin. Okay, that's kind of surprising to me. We didn't get a rate hike at the last meeting, although the ECB did a rate hike. Warsh held his hand, held steady, stood pat, didn't show his cards, and didn't raise rates. But the prediction markets, and of course that wouldn't be all that good for these high PE stocks, the Microns and the SanDisk and the ARMs and the Dells and the other AI stocks of the world, AMD, etc., that are booming. And it certainly wouldn't be good for SpaceX. You know who would take it in the shorts the most, Barry? Is SpaceX a long-term stock? Oh, it's one of the most long-term stocks I've ever seen that went public at such a high valuation. And, of course, it is going to be super sensitive. If there's rate hikes coming in the future, that is not going to be good for SpaceX. And it's not going to be good for this private credit. And if you want to sell out right now out of your private credit that you got sold, good luck getting out. That's a very small door to get out of 5% of a $26 billion. I say that's not very good liquidity at all. Okay, well, you know what? We covered a lot during that hour. We covered the memory stocks, the sell-off thereof today. We covered the current state of the memory market. We covered South Korea. We covered SpaceX and its current status. And then we got into this whole private credit deal, which I hope you didn't get into the private credit. And I hope you weren't buying SpaceX after it went public on the public markets. You're just the ATM machine for people that got in, you know, at a lot earlier price. And now the people that even got the IPO are not that up that much, really, for the amount of risk that they took. And I wonder how many of them are saying, you know what, I'm just going to get out while there's still a profit left in this thing. I don't know. We'll see how it all plays out. I do not see it as a good buy at this level whatsoever. To get 4 free weeks of the newsletter, access to the app, the live buys and sells and all 4 portfolios that I manage, go to GundersonCapital.com to set up an appointment with us. 855-611-BEST. 855-611-BEST. 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
5: News this hour from Town Hall. I'm Jason Walker. Justice Department announcing criminal charges against 455 people as part of a healthcare fraud crackdown involving billions in false claims submitted to insurers. Acting Attorney General Todd Blanche.
6: These individuals participated in healthcare fraud schemes involving over $6.5 billion in false claims submitted to Medicare, Medicaid, and other health care programs.
5: Medicare and Medicaid Services Administrator Dr. Mehmet Oz says one case of fraud resulted in the death of a young man.
7: The EKG was taken. His parents were told he was fine. The doctor, we believe, from the moment he got the image to said it was fine was 11 seconds. The parents who had been marketed to, claiming that their kid might be at risk, were therefore told the kid was fine, when in fact nothing had been done. The October EKG was read as normal. The kid was dead a month later.
5: More problems with Iranian diplomats and Trump administration patients may be wearing thin. U.S. and Iran disputes whether Tehran had agreed to allow U.N. inspections of its nuclear sites. Those disagreements have spilled over, and it has taken a while, but now the head of the U.N. nuclear watchdog, when asked about Iran nuclear sites, whether they'll be inspected, saying yesterday this is going to happen. In the meantime, the Senate has approved a war powers resolution. It would block U.S. military action against Iran. It comes at virtually the same time. Now, the Pentagon is seeking $80 billion from Congress. That for the Iran war as it backfills munitions and stockpiles. More on these stories, townhall.com.
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20: U.S. trading. 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
21: It's really not a tech pullback. This is just a shipwreck in the sense that there was a huge rotation. I actually told our traders to take some ship exposure off yesterday. It's just getting too extreme. It's the end of June. Hedge funds are kind of running the market. They're buying. They were until yesterday buying chips, selling Mag 7, selling really every other tech company, software companies. And then it just rolled over today, got overdone.
20: Even with that assessment from Jay Hatfield, the NASDAQ is still up more than 30% since the end of March. And Micron shares are up 3% in U.S. pre-market.
22: U.S. President Donald Trump has been forced to defend his deal with Iran as he faces growing domestic pressure over his strategy with Tehran. Trump says Iran will only be able to use funds released from frozen accounts to buy food and medical supplies from the United States. Tehran quickly disputed those comments, with the two sides also offering conflicting accounts on key issues, including the future of nuclear inspections. Here is the U.S. president.
23: They're wrong. They're wrong. They know they're wrong. They told us inside, and we have it down, 100% inspections. And if they were right, I'd cancel the meetings right now.
22: Trump's latest effort to shore up support for the Iran deal comes as the Republican-led Senate voted to end U.S. involvement in the conflict. The resolution is unlikely to force any change in the administration's strategy because it would almost certainly be blocked by a presidential veto.
20: Italy is seeking to mend ties with the United States after a spat between Prime Minister Giorgia Meloni and President Donald Trump. Foreign Minister Antonio Tajani has told Bloomberg the country should work to de-escalate tensions, describing their alliance as indispensable. Speaking at a separate event, Meloni also appeared for Italy's appealed for Italy's bilateral work with the U.S. to return to normalcy. Last week, the two leaders traded barbs with Trump, alleging that Meloni begged for a photo with him at the G7 summit, a claim she says is made up.
22: And England have edged closer to the knockout stages of the World Cup with a frustrating 0-0 against Ghana. Thomas Tuchel's side are on 4 points in their group and are guaranteed to finish at least third. England midfielder Jude Bellingham says they will take positives from the game, even though they didn't get the win.
0: It's amazing to be able to play so early a strong opponent from Africa who pose completely different threats, and you saw that today. It was tough to break them down, but part of the beautiful thing of the World Cup is that you get to play against styles of play that you don't normally get to play against, and it'll stand us in good stead going into the rest of the tournament for sure.
22: Jude Bellingham and the England squad will have to wait until Saturday's game against Panama to confirm their place in the last 32. Meanwhile, Cristiano Ronaldo has become the first player to score in 6 World Cups. He found the net twice for Portugal as they thrashed Uzbekistan 5-0. And those are your top stories in the programme on the markets. The Stoxx 600 just slightly lower this morning. The DAX, though, underperforming, down by 0.7%. A big drop in Rheinmetall shares this morning on news of a defence deal going to a different defence company. Looking at the US futures, NASDAQ futures up 0.6%, so pointing to that slight recovery from yesterday's sell-off. S&P E-minis are 0.2% higher. Those are your markets.
20: Well, in a moment, we'll get the latest on the European heatwave and preparations for the upcoming NATO summit. But first, there's another story that certainly caught my eye this morning. I always look forward to these cultural picks from our team at Bloomberg Pursuits. The list for July looks really exciting. Definitely on my mind, I think, is the upcoming Odyssey film. I feel like I've been looking forward to this for about a year now, taking me back to my days.
22: I bet you've read the book.
20: Oh, yeah. I mean, it's taking me back to my days of studying classics, school, Latin lessons. I'm definitely looking forward to seeing Zendaya and some of the other stacked cast as well. That's top of my list. I wonder, Stephen, did anything catch your eye? Will you be attempting any of the activities listed?
22: I've been wanting to go to Iceland for a really long time, and Sarah points out that there's a Björk exhibition at the National Gallery of Iceland now, which has 3 of her compositions brought to life with film and a spatial sound installation. I mean, Björk, obviously cutting edge of cool, so the chance to go to Iceland, where it's also a lot colder than it is in Europe, could be a good time to be booking tickets for that. We'll put a link to Sarah's list in our podcast show notes, and you'll find it on Bloomberg.com.
20: Okay, well, away from Iceland and to hotter climates of the rest of Europe, the heat wave affecting many parts of the continent, and it's worsening with record temperatures seen in France and extreme heat warnings in countries including the UK, Italy and Spain. Our Bloomberg opinion columnist Lara Williams joins us now for more. Now, Lara, you've been writing a bit about the disruption from this heat dome, as it's known. How serious is this heat wave compared to previous episodes that we've seen in Europe?
1: I think it's pretty severe. I mean, we're seeing temperature records falling, and you know, it's not even at its peak yet. You know, this is only the second ever red heat warning for the UK. And I think what's also notable about this heat wave compared to other ones is, you know, the humidity and also the length of time. And we're having these consecutive tropical nights where the temperature, you know, isn't going to drop below 20. I think in Europe, in some places, it's not going to drop below 25 for multiple nights in a row. And that means we don't get any opportunity for our bodies and our buildings to cool down. And that can be really dangerous.
22: Lara, when we're thinking about how this is disruptive to all parts of life, which elements of our infrastructure are most vulnerable to these increasingly frequent episodes of heat?
1: Yeah, of course. So, you know, our transport infrastructure, when you think about the railways and our roads, they're built to certain historical climate data, like design standards based on historical climate data. So they're not faring well in these, you know, extreme heat events. Rail tracks will buckle and twist, overhead lines will sag and risk catching on the trains. And our roads are, you know, they'll soften, melt slightly in rut under heavy vehicles. And, you know, what's bad news for road users is that it really helps the formation of potholes.
20: Well, I wonder if there's anything that can be done to better prepare for these heat waves. It looks like they're going to become more and more frequent, at least across Europe. Is it a question of better infrastructure, or are there also behavioural changes that we can implement to deal with it?
1: Yeah, I think both of those things will be really, really important. So there are simple measures. It doesn't have to be very complicated. They found that even just painting railway tracks white can reduce the temperature and prevent the buckling. And then, you know, there's our buildings retain a lot of heat, and we don't have a lot of air conditioning in Europe and the UK. And I think that's something we're going to need to embrace, especially in places like schools and hospitals where you have more vulnerable members of the population. And then beyond that, I do really think that behavior change is necessary. We have to teach people how to look after themselves in heat waves. It's not necessarily a time to go have fun on the beach. You know, I think it's really notable that in France there's been more than 40 deaths from drowning as people have tried to cool themselves off. And it's both a tragedy and completely avoidable.
22: Yeah, I mean, and look, it's also a window into the challenges that are going to become even bigger in the years to come as well. Laura, thanks very much for joining us this morning. Our Bloomberg opinion columnist, Laura Williams, there. And you can read Laura's latest piece about the heat wave. Welcome to the Heat Dome's Recurrent Dangers at Bloomberg.com/opinion.
20: Now, European leaders from the so-called E5 group of large countries are meeting in Berlin today to prepare a joint proposition ahead of the NATO summit in Turkey next month. NATO chief Mark Rutte will join discussions from Washington, where he's due to meet Donald Trump later on today. Our Germany political reporter Michael Nienaber joins us now for more. Michael, what are the leaders hoping to agree on at this particular meeting?
2: Hi, good morning from Berlin. So yes, German Chancellor Merz is hosting his counterparts from France, Britain, Italy and Poland today in Berlin to prepare the NATO summit in Ankara early July. And after US President Donald Trump has complained about what he called a lack of support by European allies in the war against Iran, the Europeans are worried once again that the US under Trump might pull out of the NATO alliance, or at least drastically reduce its military support in Europe when it comes to deter Russia from attacking NATO territory. So in Berlin,

0: means at the negotiation table if Russia under Putin was ever to agree to peace talks with Ukraine. So Merz, for example, has argued that the leaders of the three biggest European nations, so Germany, France and Britain, should be representing the Europeans in those talks. But there have been calls from Italy, for example, that there should be just one person, for example, the European Council President Costa, that he should be the point person for the Europeans. So it remains to be seen if the E5 leaders today in Berlin can find common ground on this too.
1: And on the question of, I mean, under pressure from Donald Trump, we've seen NATO countries commit to spending more on defence. We've seen a big ramp up in Germany, where you are, for example. But more broadly, how are NATO countries doing with meeting those pledges of increased defence spending?
0: Yeah, so if you look into the past, the Europeans were really slow and lacking in ramping up defense spending to the initially agreed goal of spending 2% of economic output of each nation. So Trump, in his first term, already pointed out to that and said this cannot go on like this. And there's a point that some say after Trump threatened to withdraw, only then the Europeans understood the message and they needed this warning shot. So when it comes to the 2% goal, nearly all European NATO allies have reached this, but at last year's NATO summit in The Hague in the Netherlands, NATO allies agreed to increase the defense goal even more to 3.5% of economic output on core defense, and an additional 1.5% on defense-related spending, like military infrastructure and all that. So this overall 5% goal is new. Germany has pledged to reach this goal already in 29, several years before the actually agreed goal of 35. But there are already nations like Spain who at the summit opted out and said this definition of defense spending and security is too narrow. One should also keep development aid and count is. So that is pushing ahead and is spending massively on defense, but other European nations are hesitating, and Spain, as the other extreme, is not even willing to sign up to the increased new defense spending goal.
2: Okay, that is our political reporter based in Germany, Michael Nienaber. Thank you very much for joining us with the latest there.
1: And just on a related story that Michael and colleagues have been reporting on as well, I mentioned the drop in Rheinmetall shares, currently down by nearly 13% today. And this is after reporting, according to our sources, that Germany is set to shelve the purchase of 6 anti-submarine warships, aborting what stood to be the largest procurement project in the history of the country's navy. And that's one of the stories that is driving Rheinmetall shares lower this morning. We'll have more on the markets for you next. Stay with us. This is Bloomberg.
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8: This is down by 0.8%. Rheinmetallshire is now down 13.7% as the German government has scrapped the planned purchase of 6 anti-submarine warships from the company, according to our sources. Instead, opting to buy frigates from the manufacturer TKMS, and TKMS shares are up almost 9% in trading today. So that defence story, which we know so much money has been going into, particularly from Germany, moving markets today. Thinking about the US session later, Nasdaq futures are up by 0.5%. S&P E-minis are 0.1% higher. Micron shares in pre-market are currently up by 4.4%. Their results later could be the next big catalyst on this. Fears, perhaps, as they are, or at least the discussion that's happening on markets about AI valuations. Elsewhere on government bond markets in Europe, we've got the 10-year gilt yield in the UK down 3 basis points this morning. 10-year bund yield in Germany down 2 basis points. 10-year treasury yield also 2 basis points lower. Oil sliding further now. Brent crude's down by 2%, $75.58 a barrel. WTI now below $72 a barrel, $71.84 this morning. That is your Bloomberg Radio Business Flash. Now with more on what's going on around the world, here is Tiwa Adebayo in London.
9: Thank you, Stephen. Red warnings for extreme heat have been issued across Europe as the continent grapples with a record-breaking heatwave. The UK's electricity grid operator issued a rare summer power supply warning as soaring temperatures put stress on the energy system. President Donald Trump has been forced to defend his deal with Iran as the US Senate passed a symbolic motion to end the war. Trump says Tehran will only be able to use funds released from frozen accounts to purchase food and medical supplies from the US. Those comments were quickly disputed by Iran. And Russia is considering a ban on exports of diesel to avoid domestic shortages. The discussions come as Ukraine has intensified drone strikes on refineries. And those are some of our global news headlines.
8: Tiwa, thank you very much. Well, let's think more about Mark Rutte's trip to Washington. He's going to be meeting Donald Trump later. And ahead of that meeting, Democratic Representative Sidney Kamlager-Dove has told Bloomberg that she's heard concerns from European allies about US reliability on NATO, Ukraine and climate issues. She's been speaking to Bloomberg's Joe Matthew and Kayleigh Lyons. They started by discussing President Trump's peace efforts with Iran.
2: First of all, we do know that 13 servicemen and women have died in this war. We know that it has cost an estimated $100 billion that Americans probably would like to see go to their health care and to really help them subsidize their housing and their gas costs. I'd also say the deal is definitely pretty slippery. If there was a deal, they wouldn't still be there negotiating. And Americans want to know when this war is going to end. How can we be sure that the Strait of Hormuz is going to stay open, and how can we ensure that we're going to keep Americans safe? As I mentioned, I'm still going to the gas station, and the pump says $6.50 a gas, and it hasn't gone down.
10: You're on the House Foreign Affairs Committee. We're in the throes of a very pivotal and important series of negotiations with Iran, Congresswoman. Are you hearing anything from the administration in terms of status updates, progress that's being made? Because we're hearing conflicting reports from both sides of the table. Is your ranking member, is Mr. Meeks hearing anything that he can share with you that you can tell us tonight?
2: You know, Joe, I think we're in the same boat. We're getting so much conflicting information. They're having negotiations, and then the Iranians are leaving the table. What's this about $350 billion that they might have access to? The strait was closed, then it was open, and it's closed again. Only a couple boats are going through. We need real answers, and we also need real transparency. I have to tell you, when Biden was in office and the Republicans were in the majority, we had almost weekly a hearing on the withdrawal of Afghanistan. We have had zero committee hearing on this war, and we're still in it. And I think the American people, let alone the ranking member, deserve answers. We need to be able to hold this administration accountable, and the American people want to know when this is going to end.
11: Well, as you consider the notion of members of the administration having to appear before Congress, I know you don't necessarily have a seat on the Appropriations Committee, but you may very well soon have to decide whether or not to vote for a supplemental funding package to backfill the Pentagon's munitions stockpiles, given everything that was expended in this conflict while it was ongoing. Are you prepared to do that, as the Pentagon is warning later this summer it could run out of funds?
2: I think Pete Hegseth needs to come to these committee hearings a few more times. Even Republicans have questions about his ask, and we're starting to hear frustrations from across the aisle about how much money they're asking for and what it will be used for. You know, we would not have a depletion of munitions if we were not involved in wars and conflicts like this, once again, without real information or accountability or transparency. So I'm not prepared to write another blank check to this secretary without getting some answers from him. And I think the American people have the same questions that I'm asking.
10: You mentioned gas prices. Congresswoman, you're down to $5.56 on average in California, which I believe remains the most expensive in the country. And I'm sure, to your point, a lot of people are paying a lot more than that. That's the average price. When we were in Los Angeles for the Milken conference, it was $7 and $8 in some extreme cases. What's going to happen with this whole idea of suspending the federal gas tax? Has that been forgotten?
2: I don't think it's been forgotten, but I think Americans just want answers from this administration about how he is going to help them afford to live. And I will tell you something.
10: Is that
2: you
10: one
2: just
10: way?
2: Talked about is no, no, no. Is, I think it's no. A conversation. I'm so sorry.
10: Eliminating the taxes. I'm sorry. I don't mean to step on you.
2: No, it's quite all right. I mean, I think that's up for debate. You know, in California, we also pay an additional tax, and I know that that is hard on people. But I also know that I have constituents who are going to fill up the gas tank, and they're saying, I don't know if I can afford to fill this up and also pay for groceries. I do think we have to have real conversations about alleviating some of the gas taxes that many Americans are having to pay. But the larger issue is the gas prices should be going down.
11: Well, and we appreciate you reflecting on that with the conversations you're having with constituents at home. I also wonder, Congresswoman, about the conversations you had recently on your trip to Brussels, specifically as it pertains to the war between Russia and Ukraine. As we saw the president at the G7 summit in France last week suggest he would like to shift his focus and attention to ending that conflict. The NATO Secretary General is going to be meeting with President Trump at the White House tomorrow. Does Mark Rutte, do our European allies have reason to be more optimistic about the U.S.'s desire to support Ukraine and end the war?
2: Well, I just came back, as you mentioned, and I was there to remind our NATO allies that the United States is still in the game as it relates to climate. But I have to tell you, I did a lot of listening, and they're concerned about our reliability as a partner. They talked about us pulling out of the Paris Climate Agreement. They talked about us possibly trying to steal Greenland. They talked about us threatening to withdraw from NATO, and they wondered how honest we are being with them about wanting to support Ukraine. Now, I will say, right before we left for the break, there was a bipartisan vote that passed. Congress said we want to impose greater sanctions on Russia, and we also support giving more funding to fight this Ukrainian war. We're getting ready to celebrate 250 years, the birthday of this country, which is all about our independence and our sovereignty. And I think that Ukraine deserves that as well. So I hope that he comes and has a real conversation with this administration and echoes the same concerns that they shared with us.
8: So that was Democratic Representative Sydney Kamlager-Dove there speaking to Bloomberg's Joe Matthew and Kayleigh Lyons, setting up, I suppose, for what is going to be a very interesting meeting to watch between Donald Trump and Mark Rutte, the NATO Secretary General, in Washington this evening. Coming up next, we'll have a check on the markets.
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9: 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I'm Tio Adebayo.
8: And I'm Stephen Carroll in Brussels. 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The Stock 600 is flat at the moment. So too is the FTSE 100. The DAX in Frankfurt, though, down 0.8%, mainly being dragged down by the slump in Rheinmetall shares, down almost 15% after our reporting that they will miss out on a planned purchase of 6 anti-submarine warships. On Wall Street, NASDAQ futures 0.6% higher, pointing to a recovery after yesterday's tech sell-off. S&P E-mini futures are up by 0.2%. Those are your markets.
9: Now on to our top stories. Red warnings for extreme heat have been issued across Europe as the continent grapples with a record-breaking heatwave. In Spain, temperatures have already reached 44 degrees Celsius. France recorded its hottest day ever yesterday, prompting the Eiffel Tower and the Louvre Museum to restrict visiting hours. And in England, temperatures of 37 degrees are expected today, with rail operators cancelling services and some schools closing. According to the EU's Climate Change Service, Europe is the world's fastest warming continent, with temperatures rising twice as fast as the global average. Liz Bentley is the president of the European Meteorological Society.
17: The sun is at its strongest at this time of year, so that's getting to work, heating the land, which heats the air. That high pressure system as well, the air descends inside the high pressure system, that compresses the air and that warms it. So the high pressure system is one thing, but we've got our climate changing as well. So we know that our climate is warming and that's turning up the background thermostat. So when we get these high pressure systems, they tend to be more frequent, more intense, so record-breaking temperatures.
9: Liz Bentley's warning aligns with projections from the UN's climate agency that the next 5 years are likely to see even more heat records shattered.
8: And turning to the market story, where stocks have found a measure of stability this morning after Tuesday's tech-led rout. The MSCI All Country World Index is just slightly lower this morning after the 1.7% slide it had in the previous session. Yesterday, chipmakers Micron, Marvel and others led the Philadelphia Semiconductor Index to a 7.9% plunge in US trading. Micron's shares are pointing higher in pre-market this morning ahead of their results later. Marianne Bartels, chief investment strategist at Sanctuary Wealth, says not every sector is hurting right now.
18: This is going to be a very specific type of correction that we have. It's not going to be a broad-based market type of massive sell-off, because you're seeing sectors rally or industry groups rally, like the banks look good.
8: Marianne Bartels referring there to the fact that the tech rout only pulled the S&P 500 down by 1.4% as traders rotated into defensive sectors.
9: President Donald Trump has been forced to defend his deal with Iran as he faces growing domestic pressure over his approach to Tehran. Trump says Iran will only be able to use funds released from frozen accounts to buy food and medical supplies from the United States. Iran quickly disputed those comments, with the two sides also offering conflicting accounts on key issues. Secretary of State Marco Rubio was speaking as the Republican-led Senate voted last night to end U.S. involvement in the conflict in a largely symbolic move. The resolution is unlikely to force any change in the administration's strategy. That's all straight ahead. We'll discuss what's moving markets.
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31: With SRN News, I'm Jason Walker. The United Nations making it very clear for Iran to understand. The head of the UN's nuclear agency says Iranian nuclear enrichment sites will be visited by his inspectors. IAEA leader Rafael Mariano Grossi says whether this happens the day after tomorrow or in 1 week, this is going to happen. President Trump has visited a Mack Trucks facility in Pennsylvania, touching on the economy, the U.S.-Mexico border, and prescription drugs. Trump urged support for Republican Representative Ryan McKenzie in the midterms. And it was another day for primaries across part of the country anyway. voters casting ballots Tuesday in Maryland, New York, South Carolina, and Utah. This is SRN News.
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8: 9:40 in London, 10:40 in Brussels. Good morning, I'm Stephen Carroll. Looking at the markets, Wall Street futures are higher now. 0.5% up for Nasdaq futures. S&P E-minis are up by 0.1%. The Micron earnings will be the big focus today in the tech space after the major rout that we had yesterday. But I want to draw your attention to another headline from SK Hynix, looking to raise the equivalent of around $29 billion by selling depository receipts on the Nasdaq exchange. The company expects to start trading those on the 10th of July, according to a statement. So given the areas in which SK Hynix and Micron compete, that's a very interesting development on that front. In the European trading session, things are looking a bit calmer. The Stock 600 is flat. The CAC 40 in Paris is up by 0.2%. The German market is underperforming, down 0.8% for the DAX. We're watching Rheinmetall shares down by 14.8% now after the German government is said to have cancelled the planned order for six ships from Rheinmetall, instead opting to buy vessels from TKMS. TKMS shares are up by 7.8% this morning. We're keeping an eye on oil prices as well. Brent crude down by 1.7%, $75.78. On currency markets, the Bloomberg Dollar Spot Index up by 0.2%. The euros, the weaker this morning by 0.3% at 113.47. The pound down 0.1% at 131.87. That is your Bloomberg Radio Business Flash. Now with more on what's going on around the world, here is Tiwa Adebayo in London.
9: Thank you, Stephen. Red warnings for extreme heat have been issued across Europe as the continent grapples with a record-breaking heat wave. The UK's electricity grid operator issued a rare summer power supply warning as soaring temperatures put stress on the energy system. US President Donald Trump has been forced to defend his deal with Iran as the Senate passed a symbolic motion to end the war. Trump says Tehran will only be able to use funds released from frozen accounts to purchase food and medical supplies from the US. Those comments were quickly disputed by Iran. And Russia is considering a ban on exports of diesel to avoid domestic shortages. The discussions come as Ukraine has intensified drone strikes on refineries. Those are some of our global news headlines.
8: Tiwa, thank you very much. Well, let's talk a little bit more about the stories driving markets now. We're continuing to watch technology shares after yesterday's rout, and we're also looking ahead to the Fed's preferred measure of inflation at tomorrow as we're thinking about the inflationary pressures from the Iran war, even as oil prices continue to drop. We have Joyce Chang with us for more, Global Chair of Research at JP Morgan. Joyce, good morning. Good to talk to you.
10: Great to be here.
8: If we're thinking, first of all, on the technology story, obviously this has been an area where we've seen massive amounts of money flowing into this relatively small number of AI-related stocks. Are you concerned about a potential bubble? Is this an issue that's reaching, I suppose, the level of your research?
10: So I wouldn't call it a potential bubble, because the CapEx that we see coming in and the debt issuance and the AI-related debt issuance is there. I think there's more questions, though, about the longer-term model. And there's still three questions on AI that I think are unknowns that we still need to answer. I mean, the first is, what is the steady state for AI CapEx? We had started the year thinking it would be 35 to 40%. You had a first quarter that ended up at 70%. And then what's the timeline for the second question, the timeline for return on investment? And finally, what is the durable monetization model? So the CapEx that is going in, though, now seems to me to be very much like with momentum in place for that. So I'm not so worried about a pullback. I'm worried about the longer term model, though, for how we look at the monetization of on AI and the return on investment.
9: Joyce, good morning. Just picking up on that point around CapEx with regards to AI, do you see any signs of sort of investor appetite waning or potentially losing patience? We've seen a couple of scares. Of course, there's been huge demand for SpaceX's debt sale yesterday, and that's even as some investors were concerned about their plans to raise money. Do you see elevated spending being a problem in the long term?
10: I don't see the elevated spending being a problem, you know, over the next year or so, because the demand is still so strong and the adoption is not there. But I'd say that we have much fatter tail risk on the AI productivity model, the promise on one side, but then on the other side, the geopolitical risk, the higher for longer, the higher fiscal deficit, the higher inflation. So what I see are fatter tails on both sides, and also just thinner patience, which explains a lot of the market volatility. But the the demand story and the adoption story is one where there's still further to run on this. So I am less worried on calling this a bubble or that the flow of into the CapEx is going to stop that short immediately. It's still going to be, I think, very robust numbers going in. And that's not to mention just all of the other tech innovation where we see investment picking up.
8: On the question of adoption of AI, do you expect a major divergence geographically between how quickly different economies are actually going to be using and getting the productivity gains from using AI?
10: Well, I do think there's big differences in it's sort of a U.S.-China story, but in what China's approach is, which has been much more focused on the application, a fast follow model, rather than as focused on the frontier models as in the U.S. So there are differences in just the approach on what is the longer-term strategy. And I think that China has had models that are catching up very quickly. They've also won open source, made some very strong gains here. So I look at that more as a difference. I think it's a U.S.-China story that shapes much of this. But I do think that capabilities for AI, there's still a big gap between these capabilities and that it's still being used for relatively ordinary uses by a lot of people. So that's where I think there are going to be questions. I mean, are we going to monetize those full capabilities?
9: Perhaps looking at things through a more macro lens now, I wonder what your perspective is on the risk picture, particularly when you think about inflation risk as well as geopolitical risk, that being coupled up. What does that mean for the sort of 60-40 portfolio split when you're seeing risks across fixed income and equities? How does one diversify to deal with that?
10: Well, I think you bring up a great point. The diversification story is harder because, AI has been, some would argue, a single engine, but it's also entered into the debt market. Now AI debt-related issuance is bigger than U.S. bank debt issuance. It's probably about 30% of small cap. Even the emerging market story, a lot of the outperformance has been on the AI upstream. So it's hard to say that there's an easy way to diversify, just given how this has permeated all markets. But I would say that the case for fixed income is still pretty strong because the carry is attractive right now. And we think you take a look at U.S. high-grade corporate bonds. I mean, you've had three times the flows going in, and that's largely because the AI debt issuance has hitting $300 billion, record numbers. We also are seeing that much higher term premium on the sovereign debt, which I think is here to stay. And here we think that actually the bunds look more attractive than U.S. Treasuries because U.S. Treasury yields seem to us like there is further upside risk from the levels that we're at right now. So, I'd say that 60-40 had already been undergoing a transformation. There was first, what is the right mix of private credit versus, public debt markets in looking at fixed income. And now there is more questions coming up on what should I own in real assets in addition to owning fixed income and equities.
8: Okay. Joyce, great to have you with us. Thanks so much for your time this morning. Joyce Chang, Global Chair of Research at JP Morgan, joining us as we're watching the US market futures pointing higher with that bigger discussion, of course, and so much more to know about the AI story, not just in terms of the micro learnings, which is our very short term point of focus and perhaps a point that will spark further volatility on share markets, but the bigger conversation around AI adoption and how that's going to impact things down the line as well. And I think really interesting to hear from Joyce the divergence, I suppose, between the US and China in particular on that adoption question and what it's going to mean for economic trajectories down the line as well. So great to have Joyce with us in studio this morning from JP Morgan.
11: Thank you.
9: Okay, coming up on Daybreak, Europe will take a look at the stocks moving markets in the second hour of European trading with our breaking news editor, Louise Moon. Particularly interesting as we're watching those tech stocks, which have seen a measure of calm in recent hours as well. This is Bloomberg.

0: 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So some new luxury courses are being built on sandy soil, often in rural, hard-to-get locations that require less landscaping and have faster drainage. New clubs like Highgrove and...
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11: Underperforming though, down by 0.7 for the DAX today, and we'll get into the defense story that's driving some of those moves in just a moment. Looking towards the session on Wall Street, NASDAQ futures 0.5% higher, S&P minis up by 0.1, so perhaps some optimism returning after yesterday's tech rout. I note the story from SK Hynix looking to raise the equivalent of $29 billion US dollars in a historic US listing, at the company moving along the artificial intelligence supply chain rush to increase capacity, given the demand. And so the deal would be one of the top five share sales of all time, comparable with Saudi Aramco, according to data compiled by Bloomberg. So we'll be thinking about that going into the US session, as well as we're looking ahead to the Micron earnings, a key competitor of SK Hynix in that memory chip space. So more to focus on the tech sector in the Wall Street session later. We're also watching oil prices. Brent crude's now down by 1.7% to $75.74. WTI is at $72 a barrel. This, as we're seeing more tankers cross the Strait of Hormuz, the US and Iran signalling progress towards ending the war as well. Vessels are now transiting the waterway with their satellite signals switched on, which is indicating the growing confidence among ship owners to be able to move through the Strait of Hormuz. Elsewhere on currency market, Bloomberg Dollar Spot Index 0.2% stronger. The euro is a 0.25% weaker, 113.53 against the dollar. The pound is at 131.93. On bond markets, another small rally we're seeing in European government bonds. The 10-year bond yield in Germany down 2 basis points. So too is the 10-year gilt yield. That is your Bloomberg Radio Business Flash.
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5: Let's take a look at some of the stocks on the move today in Europe. I'm Tiwa Adebayo with Stephen Carroll, and we're joined by Bloomberg's breaking news editor, Louise Moon. Louise, good morning. Let's start with TKMS. I've been following this saga over the last few days. It looks like they're teaching the German defence sector that all's fair in love and war.
9: Well, indeed, and shares up as much as 12% this morning. This is on the news that Germany has shelved buying 6 anti-marine warships from Rheinmetall, the other huge German defence company, and that deal was the largest procurement project in the history of Germany's navy. Instead, they're buying 8 warships from TKMS. These are significantly smaller warships, so it's a smaller overall deal, but boosting, as I say, TKMS's share price. Rheinmetall, on the other hand, unsurprisingly, shares are down, sinking as much as 16%. That's their biggest drop in over a year. In terms of, you know, the wider context and questions around this, it's in terms of the German government, there's questions over, you know, their plans, a lack of visibility about those plans, how it's allocating its expanded defence budget. Obviously, they also pulled out of the Franco-German fighter jet programme 2 weeks ago. So there's a few questions around that. But in terms of today's moves, as I say, TKMS rising on the back of that switch in where they're procuring those ships from.
11: Let's talk next about Segro rejecting a deal which could have been the biggest for a publicly traded European property firm.
9: Yeah, really fascinating this one. So Segro shares have soared on the back of this, up as much as 20% this morning in London. So as I say, they had a takeover approach from a US rival, a company called Prologis, and they've rejected that. They've rejected that unequivocally and unanimously, in their own words. That would have valued it at £12.6 billion. Obviously, you know, when you first say kind of logistics and warehouses, doesn't necessarily sound like the sexiest topic, but it's really interesting. It comes on this boom. There's been a huge boom in demand for warehouses on the back of a rise in online shopping over the past number of years, and also this need for data centres to support AI, the rise in AI and the boom in AI. So Prologis is the world's biggest industrial landlord, and if this deal, you know, ever came to fruition, it would extend its presence in Europe, as Segro is Europe's biggest warehouse owner. And as you say, this would have been the biggest deal for a publicly traded European property firm. Analysts are saying that the offer price should give reassurance that Segro's value is actually more than what's currently reflected in its share price, and hence, therefore, shares rising this morning. And Segro have also expressed kind of a similar view. They came out with a statement not long ago saying that the price falls a long way short of their own views of their own value. They're confident in their own ability to capture that value in the coming years. So we'll have to wait and see what happens. And if Prologis make another attempt, they have until July 22nd to, you know, make a firm offer or walk away. But as I say, big moves in share price this morning, also boosting other UK real estate companies. So the likes of Shaftesbury Capital, Tritax Big Box, on this this M&A potential in the real estate sector.
5: Okay, and lastly, to trains, struggling a bit in the heat, but Trainline also suffering an analyst signalling failure.
9: Yes, so they announced a new CEO this morning, a man called Ian Brown. He'll join from the end of September. Most recently, he was the boss of Flutter, the gambling giant's UK and Ireland unit, and he was both that experience and previous experience at booking.com. He's known for, you know, having relevant good experience. He oversaw continued growth at Flutter in that unit, bolstered its market position, so he's got a good track record. But despite that, shares are actually falling this morning, down as much as 4%. Analysts are saying that yes, he brings that leadership experience, particularly in consumer and tech, but the company as a whole is facing a lot of headwinds and a lot of challenges, so he'll have to really tackle those for anything good to come of it.
5: Okay, thank you very much, Louise Moon, with our stocks moving in Europe this morning.
11: That's it from us in Europe. For our London audience, it's Bloomberg Brief with Vonnie Quinn up next. And for listeners in the US and elsewhere, Bloomberg Daybreak starts right now.
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14: News this hour from Town Hall. I'm Jason Walker. Head of the UN Nuclear Agency says Iranian nuclear enrichment sites will be visited by his inspectors. IAEA leader Rafael Mariano Grossi says whether this happens the day after tomorrow or next week, this is going to happen. Iran and the U.S. had disputed whether the enrichment sites would be inspected, and they will be. The Trump administration providing generous loans to speed the development of 10 large nuclear reactors to meet the skyrocketing power demand from massive data centers.
15: Energy Secretary Chris Wright announced the $17.5 billion worth of loans on Tuesday. He cited what he called a tremendous interest among developers of data centers, known as hyperscalers, those who would buy the power, as well as utility and energy companies. The department said 70 utility and energy companies signed letters of intent that identified proposed sites. Nuclear currently provides about 20% of total electricity in the United States. Bob Agner reporting.
14: Addressing a campaign rally Tuesday in Pennsylvania, the president discussed the impact of his tax agenda.
16: President Trump is pointing to tax relief as a major benefit of his economic agenda.
17: We delivered no tax on tips, no tax on overtime, and no tax on Social Security for our great Pennsylvania seniors. And our tax cuts are projected to boost take-home pay for Pennsylvanians by an average of more than $10,000 a year per household. Think of that.
16: The president says the tax cuts should give Republicans a major boost heading into the midterms. Willie Nelson, the White House.
14: Justice Department announcing criminal charges against 455 people, all part of a health care fraud crackdown. Officials say it involves $6.5 billion in false claims. More on these stories, townhall.com.
18: Parents and grandparents, turn on any streaming platform, open a textbook, or scroll through social media, and you'll hear the same message repeated over and over. 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The universe has no purpose, and meaning is something you create for yourself. 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It's a worldview. That's why The Story of Everything was produced. 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
14: Controversy for a huge automaker.
19: General Motors is facing renewed scrutiny over automation at its flagship EV assembly plant after adding dozens of robots to the production line months after cutting more than 1,000 jobs. The changes at Factory Zero in Detroit highlight the growing tension between automakers seeking greater efficiency and workers concerned about the future of manufacturing employment. The move reflects a trend seen across the automotive industry, where manufacturers are increasingly turning to robots and artificial intelligence to improve productivity, reduce costs, and streamline vehicle assembly operations. Bernie Bennett reporting.
14: Tech companies spending big on AI, but investors might be getting nervous. Amazon, Meta, and Microsoft plan to spend $700 billion this year alone on data centers all around the country. This week, investors appear to be questioning if AI can deliver the profits needed to justify such spending. Breaking news and analysis, townhall.com. There is no real question about it. Americans are and have always been a very giving people, always ready to lend a hand to those in need who might be down on their luck. We have more on the story from correspondent Marcelia Sanchez.
20: Donors gave U.S. charities $617 billion in 2025, marking a 3% increase from the previous year. This was according to the Giving USA 2026 report. Bequests jumped 17%, a trend that could indicate the start of the long-predicted great wealth transfer from baby boomers to their children and charities. Giving increased across all categories, including corporations and individuals. Strong stock markets and economic growth contributed to this rise, despite federal cuts. I'm Marcela Sanchez.
14: And more on these stories at townhall.com.
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25: 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I'm Gary Culp. I'm your host. Hey, thanks for being with us today. Glad you're here, ladies and gentlemen. Happy that you are listening. It is, it's interesting. Today's the 23rd. 23 is my lucky number. Most of my addresses throughout my life had a 23 in it, amongst other things. But it was not a lucky day today. I'll explain in a minute. Hey, this is a serious talk on everything that affects you. This is Investor's Edge. We'll talk markets, the economy, your job, your industry, the AI semiconductor stocks being smoked today, tariffs, war, Alan Greenspan, I forgot to mention him yesterday, and whatever else comes to mind. And if you do not get this radio show in your city, we'll post it at GaryK.com. We'll post it on our X feed. If you don't follow us on X, just put our name in. If you'd like to email us, just be nice. You know what I love? Pretty much everybody is nice. I had a couple of, won't use the word, on X that I had a block. Anti-Semitic racists that I had a block. But that doesn't happen that often. We appreciate your respect because we're going to respect you back unless you like Hamas and terrorism and terrorists and all that crap. Alan Greenspan passed away. I forgot to mention yesterday. I didn't realize he was still alive. Died at 100. 100! He outdid my dad. My dad was almost 94. He was a central banker, the head of the Fed for a long time. And I must be honest with you, I don't remember the good and the bad with him, except that he was a lot better than Bernanke and a lot better than Powell in and Yellen in between. I forgot Janet Yellen was in the middle because he didn't hear too much. And I'm hoping this guy Warsh is the same. He did his quarter point here, quarter point there. He was a little too easy with the money also, because they all are, but as best as I remember, he was calm, cool, collected, quiet type guy. He's known for this irrational exuberance that he was talking about in the market, and the market kept going for another year or two, and then finally yonked. But passed away at 100. I forgot to mention that yesterday. I humbly apologize. Ladies and gentlemen, you know what my favorite thing to do is to tell you my bad. You know, we never lose big here. We have a standing thought process about losing too much money on any one stock. And we've been fortunate, lucky, I'd say. The last time we were gapped to the downside was the mid-90s. I think it was 95. That'd be more than 30 years ago. Silicon Graphics gapped down on me. I think it gapped down like 22%, if I recall, back in 95. 2 weeks before the stock broke out because they had raised their numbers, and then they reported earnings and they missed. And I do believe, I'm not 100% on this, so don't quote me. I think there was a class action suit. I don't know if anything came of it or not. But it was 22%. I'm pretty sure it was about 22% I got gapped on. And since that time, I have never had a gap to the downside of note. I got gapped for 10% on a stock from yesterday to today. Finished down on the day. Give me a sec. And by the way, if you don't mind, I'm not going to mention what it is. Finished down on the day 7.54%. So, but it was 10%. And just so you know, what happened overnight, Asia, not an album. You know, Asia was an album. You know that, right? Had a very bad evening. The South Korean market has been very strong. Very strong. By the way, Asia was a rock group. Anyway, the problem with Asia, not Asia, the problem with the South Korea thing is their index, the KOSPI, two stocks are 55% of the market, and that being Samsung and a company called Hynix. And they got whacked overnight. On top of that, you got the Taiwan index. Taiwan Semiconductor is 42%. 42% of the Taiwan index. And they got whacked. So we got whacked. Oh, not the Dow, but what's been working. That's the story today. And one of those stocks I owned gapped 10%, finished down 7.5. Wasn't thrilled. The semiconductor index, affectionately known as the Philadelphia Semiconductor Index, was down almost 8% today, down 1,152 points. Do you remember yesterday when I said, how is the NASDAQ down 350 and change, but the NASDAQ 100 only down 50 and change? And we posed the thought, it's because of how much influence the artificial intelligence stuff and semis had, and they had a strong day yesterday. Well, it was the opposite today. You ready? The NASDAQ 100 finished down 999 points today. It was down at one time today, about 1,070. The NASDAQ finished down 579. The Dow was only down 45. And you know it was up. Food and beverage, tobacco, household products, insurance, a lot of the medicals.

what happened today. In the Dow, Johnson & Johnson was up almost 8. Merck was up 4. What do they have in common? Yeah, you got it. Coke was up. Procter & Gamble was up 3. As I look, Hershey's up 8. Clorox up 2. Philip Morris up 5. Smucker's up 3. Insurance, Travelers up 6 in the Dow. And Allstate up 9. They charge me a lot for my auto insurance. Very weak medical as of recent. Guess what? Mostly green. Including the pharmaceuticals that were very weak. Mostly green. The market ran away from the semiconductors and the artificial intelligence plays, and today found a home in the defensive areas. How long it lasts, how far it goes, I don't have a clue. I just know I was gapped 10% on a stock today, finished down 7.5, and boy was I pissed. Hey, up next, what else we seeing in the market? I'm Gary. This is the one and only Investor's Edge.

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8: All right, you ready for some numbers? Micron down 13% today, down 160. SanDisk down 13 and change today, down $310. Seagate down, actually Seagate only down 5% today. Was down worse. I guess it rallied towards the close. Let me take a look to see if it did. Actually, around the 3 o'clock, started rallying off better. Still was down $55. Western Digital down $62, or 8% today. I mentioned the semiconductor index. And in the semiconductors, well, just remember some of these are very high priced. ASML down 150, 7.8. Everything I saw was down 5, 6, 7, 8, 9, 10. Some things down 15. And I got to tell you, there were a bunch of stocks setting up beautifully last Thursday, and a few of them broke out. And I didn't buy them because we're going into a holiday. They all tucked in like frightened turtles today. And I'm so happy. I could have owned about, you know how I said we got gapped 10% on one name? It could have been 5, 6, or 7 names if I got real active late last week. And I mean that, by the way. In the Dow, again, the Dow, you wouldn't know it. But remember what I told you about how technology stocks have such a huge influence on the indices. You ready for this? The Dow was only down 45 points today. That's it. 0.1%. Actually, I don't even think it was 0.1%. The Dow. The S&P was down 1.43%, which would be about 700 Dow points. The influence of technology, artificial intelligence, and all that. And as I'm looking, and when I say to you things yesterday, fix breaks above range, drops $158 today, which is only about 7.5%. It's a high price name. That's just an example. Just letting you know. And I can give you a long list of them. Jumped up, tucked in. Jumped up, tucked in. And we'll see what happens tomorrow. Where else did money flow today? Software. Now, mind you, a ton of the software stocks crashed in the last 3 or 4 weeks. I don't know if you know this, but Salesforce.com hit 211 The day was, if I get it right, I know I'm going to get it right, June 1st. You had two strong days in software. Salesforce.com 211 to 153 since June 1st. And that includes today, it bounced. Microsoft since June 1st, 466 to 375. And it was up 6 today. These are not fly-by nights. Oracle, that didn't even bounce today. You ready? 250. I am not making this up. From June 1st to today, Oracle has gone from $250 to $165. 30-some-odd percent, right? 85 bucks on 250? You bet. That's like 36%, I think, right? SAP, the big German one, 196 to 153. How about that, huh? Wow. So just letting you know, they bounced some software. There, I have about 10 software names that have separated themselves from the others. I don't know if I trust them. We'll see. And then there's Palantir. Down another 2 today. That's gone from 163 to 116 and change from June 1st. And new yearly low. And as we said yesterday, with SpaceX and Palantir, both valuations. There's nothing wrong with Palantir's numbers. Earnings are up 154%, revenue 85%. The next estimate is going to be another 100%. $286 billion market cap with $5 billion in sales. That's why. And SpaceX is much worse. So valuations will matter and do matter. That's the story there. And speaking of SpaceX, interesting day. Was 147 early. Hit a high of 165.50. What a move. But then finished at 156 and change. Up $1.46. Another wild swing day. We still have no edge, either up or down. But I do worry that many a pundit are, you know, much ado about nothing. Yeah, just go buy it. It's still a $2 trillion market cap with $18 billion in revenues. And I ask myself, what does it take for some of these people to realize how ridiculous this valuation is? And I say that knowing I expect great things from this company through the years going forward. But at the present time, $18 billion in revenue and a $2 trillion market cap. So just letting you know. Bitcoin. Well, I can officially tell you it is down 50% from the all-time highs. 50% drop in Bitcoin. The other coin, there are some coins down 90. Nobody talks about that. And nobody even mentions Ethereum anymore, which has also gotten smoked. And as you know, we are complete avoids on those areas. We saw another pompous ass come out in the last day. Oh, it's going to be 1.5 million. Great. I hope it does. That means people get wealthy. I don't mind that. But I mind ridiculous predictions. Hey, up next. What else? We got it. This is the one and only Investor's Edge.

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4: With SRN News, I'm Jason Walker. Iran should be getting the message by now. The head of the UN Nuclear Agency says Iranian nuclear enrichment sites will be visited by his inspectors. IAEA leader Rafael Mariano Grossi says, whether it happens tomorrow or next week, this is going to happen. In the meantime, the Senate has approved a war powers resolution to try to block U.S. military action against Iran. It comes as the Pentagon is seeking $80 billion from Congress for the war effort. Federal government is announcing criminal charges against 455 people. It's all part of a health care fraud crackdown. Officials say it involves some $6.5 billion in false claims submitted to the insurers. This is SRN News.
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11: You got to be pleased with that. The crowd is just on its feet here. 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
13: And welcome once again to Investor's Edge. You know, I do tell you I work out big time. I'm 65 now, and I do not want to be a schlub. Lift weights. But I got to tell you, I realized something in the last few days. Any of you ever go on a Stairmaster? I decided to do that because I want to get in shape of the oxygen part of it, the cardio part. And what a great way of doing it. I do the sled with a lot of weights on it. Do you know at 3 minutes on the Stairmaster, at a very slow speed, I have to stop. And I do the incline trainer, which is a treadmill with a nice incline. But what a difference, an incline trainer from a Stairmaster. At 3 minutes, I'm done. And I said to my wife, I'm going to do 3 minutes this week. I'm going to jump it up to 3.5 the week. I'm going to do extra 30 seconds every week until I get it up to 20. Because, man, oh, man, I am telling you. I am telling you, I am out of, what do they call that, wind shape? I got to clean that bad boy up. All right, back on. Everybody's coming up with reasons why this happened today, the semiconductors, the AI got hit. Somebody said this, somebody said that. I saw something and I didn't understand it, so I'm not even going to repeat it. All we know is it has become a very crowded trade. What did I say to you in the last few weeks about narrowness and all the money coming out of everything and into that? What did I say to you about what the portfolio managers are doing? They're getting in their meetings in the morning. Yo, Joe, why do we even own a restaurant stock? Why don't we know more of that? And what does that do? It amplifies things and extends things, and it makes them go somewhat on the vertical side until it doesn't. So I don't know if we've hit a moment or not. I don't know. I do know we got gap today, and tomorrow will be another day. My best guess, some good backing and filling now. And then you got Micron after the close tomorrow. And by the way, estimates for Micron, for them to report tomorrow, $20.76. Versus $1.91. No, I'm not making that up. You ready for this? Estimates are to report $36 billion in revenues versus $9. You think their business has smoked to the upside the last year off of this whole memory storage thingamabob? The question is, what's going to be the reaction? The question is, what's going to be the guidance? And the bigger question is, what's going to be the reaction? NVIDIA. Well, I have bad news for the NVIDIAites. It really bad technical move today in the market. Imagine a drop from 10:30 down to 4:30. And then a little wedge back up to the right. Little diagonal. And then another drop. That's what NVIDIA did today. And now it's sitting at $200. You really do not want to break the 200, which is a big number. You have a 194.74 low in early May. We'll see. All I can tell you, it is, for me, a mystery. It is an absolute mystery for me that NVIDIA can report four quarters of accelerating earnings and sales, and the stock can't get out of its own way. And in relation to the semiconductor index, it's like me in a race against Usain Bolt. Very weird. And I've come to the thoughts, does it have to do with the controversial report I mentioned to you about them funding entities to buy their chips? Or is it the fact that a bunch of other companies have their own chips? I don't know. In any case, ew, down another $8 and change today, 4%. Down from 236 and change high in early May. And in spite of, in mid-May, mid to late May, they announced they're going to be working with PCs, and the stock gapped up to 232, closed at the low of the day, and has not seen the light of day since. I am surprised at what's going on there. Gold and silver, no friends. China, no friends. The solars that were talked up, no friends. The president's now talking up quantum crap. They did nothing today. IBM was up 12 because he mentioned IBM. I think he said something about the CEO, that the CEO's doing great, and I think there's a quantum component there. So IBM up 12, and IBM's acting like a penny stock, both up and down. The froth that we warned you about, another bad day. And the space stocks, another bad day. SpaceX finished up today, but not the space stocks. Remember, very important, valuation matters. Do you know Rocket Labs, which is very touted, today has a $58 billion market cap? It just dropped from 151 to 95, and at 95 has a $58 billion market cap. They do not have a billion in sales. Valuations. Want you to remember all this. Muy importante, because valuations with Palantir, SpaceX now, and again, SpaceX is new, and it's all about what somebody's willing to pay. If it wants to go back up, maybe it does, I don't know. And this has nothing to do with where they're going to be 3 years from now. But valuations are going to matter. And last September, we warned you about the froth and speculation on the no-sales companies, and guess what the no-sales companies have done? They have been crushed. In spite of, and this is not a rib, but I'm making a statement, in spite of the president, executive orders on this industry and that industry and this industry and that industry, which I don't know what that means, executive orders and what it does, but all the stocks that were involved been crushed, especially the rare earth stocks. They have been blasted, some of them. What's this one right here? Lithium name, LAC. Yeah, 11 down to 4. In other words, be careful. The market is tough enough, let alone speculating, and companies with no sales. I'm looking at one right now that went from 3 to 11 off of the president getting involved. It's back to 4, and at $4 has a $1.5 billion market cap with no sales. You got to pay attention. Or else. Up next. News of the day and whatever else today. This is the one and only Investor's Edge.

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1: With the Wall Street Business Report, I'm Bill Alexander. President Donald Trump visited a Mack truck facility in the swing state of Pennsylvania on Tuesday, attempting to shift attention to the U.S. economy in his first major public event outside the nation's capital since he signed an interim agreement to end the Iran war. President Trump and Vice President Vance say their interim deal to end the war with Iran will deliver a financial windfall to American farmers. But the Iranians deny it. Sanctions experts are now saying they're trying to figure out how billions of dollars worth of Iranian assets would make their way to the American heartland from the escrow accounts where they have been locked for years by U.S. sanctions. The U.S. Supreme Court on Tuesday ruled that ExxonMobil can sue Cuban state-owned companies in American courts over property on the island nation that was seized after Fidel Castro took power. And the National Hockey League is exploring potential expansion in Texas, in Houston, or Austin. For the Wall Street Business Report, I'm Bill Alexander in Washington.
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9: This is Carol Platt Lebow for Townhall.com. A recent report issued by British Member of Parliament Rupert Lowe documents the grooming and horrific sexual abuse of as many as 250,000 young girls across England. These girls endured gang rape, brutal abuse, forced abortions and pregnancies, and even coerced Islamic conversion. And it happened while social workers, teachers, police, and prosecutors looked the other way. Now the victims are being failed again, this time by America's legacy media. Since the Lowe report was released, ABC, CBS, NBC, CNN, and MSN Now have devoted virtually no coverage to its findings. Legacy media journalists often lament Americans' declining trust in the press, but this is why. Media bias isn't only about how stories are covered. It's also about the stories legacy news organizations choose to ignore.
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0: And welcome once again to Investor's Edge. In the news, boy, I'll tell you, as you know, we have this line, we hate them all, and that's all the politicians. You got the mayor of New York City saying AIPAC, which is just AIPAC for Israel, are monsters. The mayor of New York saying that, isn't that great? You got a coffee shop in Brooklyn kicked out a Democratic congressman, I believe it was a congressman, Goldman, because he's Jewish, kicked him out. The Israel thing. It's amazing to watch. And, of course, J.D. Vance, that schmuck, takes on Israel about their blowing up apartments, you moron. That's going on. The president is out defending his reflecting pool today. That's the important news today, yay. Back and forth with Iran on whether there's a deal or not. The president says Iran has promised not to get nuclear. Iran said, we never said that. Back and forth and back and forth. I don't know what to tell you. I would love if Ronald Reagan woke up and took over. That was Washington, D.C. Going on right now. And I was looking how I was supposed to be in Europe this week, and I had to cancel. It's Major League heat. Everybody's all upset in Europe because it's very hot there. They're talking about 100 degrees in the UK. I'm sitting here in Central Florida. That's an average day. Two words, air conditioner. One word, pool. Another word, ocean. That's how you fix it up. Anyway, that's all on that. Any big news comes out, we'll report it. But there's just a bunch of freaking weirdos from top down running the country. Let's get back to SpaceX. It feels like a bunch of you bought in the first couple of days. How do I know? By the emails. I get phone calls from people. I guess they get, I don't know how they get my direct cell phone number, asking me about it. And what's interesting, the pushback. I had a couple of people insisting I'm nuts, and I'm like, what do you mean? All I have said is, it's trading at this market cap with only this amount of sales. Well, you're not including this, that. Okay. So why are you calling me?

0: they want to hear me tell them everything's just going to be A-okay. And when I don't, and I say I don't know, but I hope it goes higher, I got a couple of people kind of PO'd for saying I don't know. We have no edge, up or down. We just want to be very repetitive on this. And I mean big time repetitive. When we tell you if this company was selling pipes, it'd probably be about $10 to $15. We mean it. But they don't sell pipes. And the fact is they do own Starlink, which is growing well. And they have the SpaceX, which we expect to do also. And XAI, to what extent, I don't know there. And I gather there's a lot of competition. The talk of what they're going to do, the predictions are gargantuan. There are certain people I respect in this industry. One of them is Ron Barron, and I watched what he had to say on an interview, and he's talking trillions. I hope he's right. I just know about today. And we're not in a bear market for stocks. What if? Remember the bear market rules. In bear markets, the curtains come down and valuations matter. Companies that lose money, guess what happens? Valuations out of whack, guess what happens? And we're not even in that. So we're just letting you know. I hope it goes higher. I'm rooting for it. But we, as technicians, have zero edge on a stock that's been out a few days and trading all over the map. We are hearing about guaranteed revenues that they already have. I believe it. I believe they'll double revenues, triple revenues, quadruple. I do. Will that be good enough? $2 trillion market cap with $18 billion. At a trillion in revenues, excuse me, with $100 billion in revenues, which is more than fivefold now, you're still trading at 20 times sales. By the way, that's a high number. So we'll keep you informed. When we think we have an edge on a technical basis, we will tell you. But right now, throw a dart. There lies the story. I have no clue about tomorrow. Zero clue about tomorrow. All I know is I got gapped today. Did bounce. And it was just rough going in semiconductor land. Of course, Micron's up $17 in the aftermarket already after dropping 159. I've got is SanDisk is up $20 after dropping 310. So it's one hell of a day, and I'm sure tomorrow too. You all have a great evening. Drive carefully. When you get home, do like we do. Quite simple. Make sure you hug your family. Make sure you hug your children. They will feel better. You'll feel better. I promise. They will be well. Always thankful that you're listening. Peace out, all. Good night.
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5: Breaking news this hour from Town Hall. I'm Rich Thomason. The Senate joins the House passing a war powers resolution.
6: On this motion, the yeas are 50, the nays are 48. The concurrent motion is agreed to.
5: Four Republicans joining every Democrat in voting for the resolution, urging the president to get congressional approval before any further military action against Iran. It is rejected by President Trump as poorly timed and meaningless.
7: The White House dismissed the Senate vote as non-binding, but it may put pressure on Mr. Trump to avoid a return to hostilities, something he has suggested might happen if the current negotiations with Iran falter.
5: The BBC's David Willis. The Pentagon seeking $80 billion from Congress, mostly for the Iran war. House Minority Leader Hakeem Jeffries says, as far as he's concerned, that's a non-starter.
8: And the bottom line is that we shouldn't spend another dime of taxpayer dollars.
5: President Trump says the alternative to Operation Epic Fury would have been a nuclear-armed death to America regime in Iran. The president visits Capitol Hill today. He'll lunch with GOP senators. He's been pressing lawmakers to approve his voter integrity proof of citizenship bill, and that's just one part of the Trump agenda. Republican Senator John Cornyn of Texas says that if we're going to win the midterm elections, we need to get on the same page. New York City's Democrat Socialist mayor won big in yesterday's primary elections. All three congressional candidates endorsed by Mayor Zohran Mamdani advanced. Also, South Carolina Attorney General Alan Wilson is winner of South Carolina's GOP gubernatorial primary. November's midterms will determine control of both chambers of Congress and will see the election of dozens of governors and other state and local officials. On Wall Street this morning, the Dow futures down 85 points. More on these stories. Town Hall.
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14: 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I'm your host, Luke Guerrero, and I'll be with you over the next hour as we dissect the market today, talk about all the stories that matter, and answer your finance and investment questions. 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I wanted to remind you that if you were interested in being a part of our webinar, Beyond the Yield, How to Invest for Your Income Needs, you're going to need to head over to our website and register. 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Now, in just a bit, we'll talk about today's market performance and run down those show topics. But why don't we start by tackling our first caller question now?
15: Hi there. Just have a quick question about getting some exposure into utilities. And I wanted to see the ETF JXI was any good just for some broad exposure to utilities. I don't know a ton about specific individual utility companies, but I saw that this ETF has exposure to quite a few holdings and wanted to see it was a good runner for some utility exposure. Thanks so much. Bye.
14: Well, JXI is the iShares Global Utilities ETF. It is a passive ETF that tracks the S&P Global 1200 Utility Sector Capped Index. It invests in electric, in gas, in water utilities across global, developed, and emerging markets. It is actually the only large cap global utilities ETF available to U.S. retail investors from a major provider. Now, it is, as you would expect, pretty dominated by its top holdings. Its top 10 make up about 43% of its total assets. NextEra, Iberdrola, Southern Company, Duke Energy, Constellation, those are the top five. They make up roughly 35-36% of the fund itself. And in terms of expenses, I mean, it's about 39 basis points, which for a fund that is investing internationally and in emerging markets as well, isn't really all that expensive. Compared to its peers, though, it is a bit more expensive. XLU, which is the Spider U.S. utility, so only U.S., not international emerging exposure. It's probably the largest utilities fund. I mean, that's much cheaper. That's 9 basis points. But overall, if you're looking for global diversification, because 55% of this is U.S. and 35% of it is European utilities, and essentially what you're doing then versus the normal U.S. Only index is you're hedging against AI data center power demand in both the U.S. and in Europe, which are two simultaneous secular tailwinds. Also, maybe you think the dollar is a bit weaker or is going to be a bit weaker. That would amplify European returns. And you're doing it for about a 2.5% dividend yield is where it currently sits. I think overall it is a well-constructed global utility wrapper for investors who want to own this AI power demand story and the European energy transition story simultaneously. Morningstar gave it a bronze. I mean, it's up almost 19% over the past 52 weeks. And you do get genuine geographic and market diversification, all for a cost of about 40 basis points. Frankly, I think if you want that European exposure, and you think the dollar weakness is going to be a tailwind, and that's going to help it along, this is a perfectly good way to go about getting that global utility exposure. That is JXI, the iShares Global Utilities ETF. Thanks for the call. Well, we had another great show yesterday. We looked into how what is going on in 2026 looks a lot like 2022. And so we provided investors with a checklist to invest for the rest of the year. We also answered a listener question on Ethereum. It was submitted through our YouTube channel. If you happen to miss it, go check it out. The best way, of course, to never miss an episode is to follow Invest Talk wherever you get your podcasts. Now on to today, we have a lot to talk about, including a little bit of a paradox with AI spending, because hyperscalers are being left behind as the trade evolves. The AI trade has dramatically outpaced the hyperscalers, who are supposedly its biggest beneficiaries, even as big tech stock buybacks disappear under the weight of massive AI capex. Investors are now understandably asking whether the AI infrastructure build-out will ever translate into the returns that justify these sky-high valuations. Also, story about AI data centers and how, really across the political spectrum, they are facing backlash in American communities. Another story on low-cost loans from the U.S. government and how the government is hoping it will revive nuclear power. And should we have time at the end of the show, we'll touch a little bit on mortgage rates and where they stand. We also have some voice bank calls ready to play, including one on Apple Hospitality REIT, ticker APLE, and another on Bitcoin. As always, we got some questions that came in from the comment section of the Invest Talk YouTube channel, and I hope to hear from some of you live over the next 50 minutes. Well, we're going into a break. It is a quick one. Please remember, you can call anytime and leave your questions on the Invest Talk voice bank. If you're listening via our live stream or possibly on AM 1220 in the Bay Area, give me a call now at 888-99-CHART. When we come back, we'll talk about the market today.
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14: U.S. stocks finished lower yet again as this momentum unwind hit semis and memory pretty hard, and that dragged the NASDAQ down 2.2% as the S&P was off 1.4. The Dow was essentially flat. Russell 2000 lost about one percentage point as well. But the story underneath the surface was different. Breadth was slightly positive. An equal weight S&P outperformed the cap-weighted index by about 110 basis points. This isn't a broad-based risk-off. This is, more than anything, a concentrated unwind. Now, the selling in semis and memory appeared to be driven more by market structure than any fundamentals, though there's no shortage of AI scrutiny to attach to the move. I mean, you have open-source competition, you got capacity competition, frontier models, cost, CapEx ROI concerns. And a research note flagging 2027 memory price weakness all made the rounds today, potentially shifting this sell-off into high gear. NVIDIA and Tesla led the Mag 7 lower, though some of the other mega caps and SpaceX actually bounced, having recently served as funding sources. We saw some outperformance in defensive pockets of the market. You saw airlines, regional banks, tobacco, pharma, medtech all in the green. Now, the macro backdrop still remains solid. Flash PMIs surprised to the upside, with manufacturing hitting a 49-month high and services at a 4-month high, though employment fell for a second straight month and prices remained elevated. You had ADP weekly payrolls broke a 4-week streak of declines. You had a 2-year auction that stopped through by 3/10 of a basis point, though the yield of 4.189% was the highest since January of 2025, a reminder of where rate cut expectations really have shifted. The market is currently pricing about 40 basis points of hikes through year end. Hikes. Concerns about the implications for bond volatility from the Fed shift away from forward guidance, also something that could continue to weigh on yields. But that all being said, otherwise, pretty quiet day, right? You didn't have much on the geopolitical front, though that is, I would say, fitting, given the market has a clear interest in moving past the Iran situation. But with that, crude oil did settle up 1%, or rather settled down 1% after Monday's 2.5% drop. Elsewhere, the dollar hit its highest level since May of 2025. Gold fell 1.3%. Silver dropped 5.4%. Bitcoin futures

0: good time to buy soon on its downtrend, but it's also missed its expected earnings the last two quarters. What are your thoughts on this stock? Thanks for all that you do. Let's take a look at ticker LMT, which is Lockheed Martin Corporation. Of course, one of the big five global security and aerospace companies. They are the world's largest defense contractor. They have that crown jewel of their army, if you will, the F-35 fighter, the F-16, the C-130, Black Hawk helicopters, THAAD missile defense systems, space systems, hypersonic missiles. They actually have four segments. So they got their aeronautics, they got their missiles and fire control, they got their rotary and mission systems, and they have space. Now, recently, and you flagged it, Q4 2025 and Q1 2026, earnings have been a bit poor. In Q4, you missed on both top and bottom lines. You know, in Q1 of this year, you saw zero revenue growth year over year. Earnings declined 11.5%. Free cash flow went negative. I mean, the stock dropped nearly 5% on the report, and for the most part has continued to fall, though it is up about 2% on the day. Now, what really went wrong here is severe production bottlenecks. Lockheed is running years behind schedule on critical deliveries. And on top of that, you have these cost overruns on legacy programs. What is going on with their F-16? What is going on with their C-130 is eating into margins. And then they had to partner with GM Defense under a Defense Production Act mandate just to address some of the munitions shortages in the U.S. Army. And then 3 days ago, I mean, it dropped another 4% on news of a potential Iran ceasefire and the Strait reopening. You have institutional investors aggressively rotating out of defense and into growth cyclical sectors. And so that's the kind of the high risk here, is a meaningful portion of LMT's recent valuation was conflict driven. It was a conflict driven premium. And you can see how that can evaporate overnight. And right now, I mean, it's trading about the average of price to forward looking earnings. The bull case here, and it is compelling at these levels, is that earnings misses may have actually reset a stock that had become too stretched. Right? It's now trading at a 20 to 30% discount to its estimated intrinsic value for blue chip defense prime. I mean, that's pretty solid. At the same time, their 5-year shareholder return is still 54.42%. And their backlog is absolutely massive. It is years of deliveries that are already contracted. So this is kind of how I'd think about it, right? The stock has pulled back about 27%. It's deeply oversold technically. But oversold doesn't mean buy immediately. It means, you know, stocks can stay oversold. With this uncertainty, that adds a near-term wildcard related to Iran. If peace holds, defense stocks could have another leg down before stabilizing. Upcoming earnings is the next major catalyst, I would say, July 28th. A beat may restore confidence, but a third miss, I mean, it could send this thing well below the 500 level. So if you want to get into it, I mean, I think it's a good name. I think its valuation isn't as stretched as it has been, which is certainly good given the run-up even before the war. I would probably start with a small position here or there if you wanted to enter. I think the long-term thesis of European rearmament, NATO expansion, hypersonic missile defense, that all is standing there. The question is, you know, short-term execution is the problem. And that's what you really need to watch out for. That is LMT, Lockheed Martin. Thanks for the call. Headed into a break. When we come back, more to come, including my main focus point and more answers to your finance and investment questions here on Invest Talk.
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2: I'm Nicole Murray with Your Money Now. Morgan Stanley has doubled its China humanoid robot shipment forecast for the second time this year. The Wall Street Bank upgraded its forecast, expecting 50,000 units to ship in 2026. That's nearly double its previous projection of 28,000. The bank has already doubled its initial January forecast of 14,000 units. Alphabet will replace Verizon in the Dow Jones Industrial Average. The California-based company will join mega-cap tech peers, including NVIDIA, Amazon, Apple, and Microsoft in the Blue Chip Index. Honeywell would remain in the Dow following the completion of its spinoff of Honeywell Aerospace. A U.S. official told the Associated Press that one of Anthropic's artificial intelligence models had identified vulnerabilities in highly sensitive and secure U.S. government computer systems during a testing exercise. The official said Anthropic had teamed up with U.S. intelligence agencies to conduct tests using the company's Mythos model. Futures are currently mixed. Dow futures down by more than 100 points.

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4: The Department of Energy announced $17.5 billion in low-interest loans to finance equipment orders for 10 Westinghouse AP1000 nuclear reactors. Five loans will be available for projects with two reactors each. Seven utilities have already signed formal letters of intent. Energy Secretary Chris Wright called it the beginning of the next American nuclear renaissance. Now, this is significant because nuclear power has been effectively paralyzed in the U.S. for decades. The only AP1000s built domestically, two units at Georgia's Vogtle plant, were originally budgeted at $14 billion and ultimately exceeded $30. They were supposed to be completed in 2016 or 2017, and they didn't come online until 2023, 2024. A similar project in South Carolina was abandoned in 2017 after costs spiraled past $9 billion. After those disasters, no utility wanted to be next in line. The DOE's approach is designed to break the cost spiral by making a steady series of bulk equipment purchases through government-backed loans. The nuclear supply chain gets supercharged. Manufacturing starts while projects are still making their way through permitting and regulatory approval. Westinghouse has standardized the AP1000 design based on the last reactor built at Vogtle, so all parts, they are interchangeable. If one project falls behind, equipment can be redirected to others. And Westinghouse is offering fixed-price contracts for equipment, giving utilities stable pricing. Each AP1000 produces about 1,100 megawatts, enough to power a mid-sized city or a major AI data center. The new reactors could come online starting in 2035. Now, that's a decade away, but for an industry that has built new capacity since the early 90s, it represents a genuine restart. The AI connection is direct. Data centers need reliable baseload power that doesn't depend on weather or fuel price volatility. Nuclear provides exactly that. Tech companies have been backing nuclear through long-term power purchase agreements, the kind of 20-year commitments that the DOE said would likely be needed to get these projects into construction. Outside the U.S., Westinghouse has built four AP1000s in China, which then licensed, modified, and mass-produced the CAP1000 design. 11 more are under construction there. China has figured out how to build a nuclear at industrial scale. The U.S., we're trying to catch up, and the DOE loans are the first serious attempt to do so. So For investors, the nuclear theme plays across several instruments. Uranium miners and enrichment companies benefit from growing demand for fuel. Westinghouse's parent company and suppliers benefit from equipment orders, utilities, nuclear ambitions. They benefit from government financing that de-risks their projects. And the broader energy infrastructure theme, well, it gets another catalyst. Nuclear power provides about one-fifth of U.S. electricity generation. With demand surging from AI, EVs, and electrification, that share needs to grow. And for the first time in decades, this is a credible path to making it happen. Let's keep things moving and drop in another listener question now.
5: This is TJ. I'm calling from the Desert Castle in Palm Desert. I meet every week with my colleague, and we discuss investments. And my colleague's really pushing me on Bitcoin to diversify. He says it's a piece of real estate you have to own. What is your perspective on Bitcoin? And do I need to be in this asset? It seems speculative to me, but I just want to know from your thoughts if it's an important asset to be in, if you think I should be in it for the long term. Thank you very much.
4: Well, Bitcoin is as speculative as it is volatile. And we've seen as it marched from 16,000 to 120,000 and back down to where it stands today, that volatility can be painful and it can be dramatic. Now, my problem with the Bitcoin evangelists generally is they take an all or nothing approach. You need to own so much Bitcoin because it's going to be the money of the future. Is it? Probably not. I've stated the reasons why, not the least of which is the fact that we still price Bitcoin in dollars and you still need to pay for things in the physical world by off-ramping that Bitcoin. And there is no incentive from the financial system and those that run it to allow an alternative source of capital. And there's also no benefit to the U.S. government for allowing an alternative source of payment, not capital, but payment. But just because something is speculative and volatile doesn't mean it doesn't have a place in your portfolio. And so if you wanted to have 5% or less than 5% of your portfolio's Bitcoin exposure, it is a high-risk thing. It could go to zero. Certainly could. Or it could not move at all. Returns could be flat. They could be negative over the next decade. But at a 5% or fewer allocation, I think the risk-reward there can certainly be in your favor. So I don't know what your friend's telling you to do. I don't know if your friend is saying mortgage the house, sell your car, sell your cat, sell your dog, and buy Bitcoin. But having it be a small portion of an overall holistically managed portfolio, I don't see anything wrong with that. Thanks for the call. And on the next Invest Talk, we'll look into this story, Fed speak versus geopolitics, which force actually drives markets more? The past week delivered a rare national experiment. Major Fed communications and a historic Middle East ceasefire happened simultaneously, giving investors a live stress test of what truly moves markets. Dissecting which force had more power over stock prices, bond yields, and the dollar can sharpen every investor's macro framework going forward. That's tomorrow. I'm Luke Guerrero, and I'm ready to take your calls anytime at 888-99-CHART.
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12: With SRN News, I'm Rich Thomason in Washington. The Senate has joined the House passing a war powers resolution. Four Republicans joining every Democrat in voting for the non-binding resolution, urging President Trump to get congressional approval before any further military action against Iran. The Pentagon seeking $80 billion from Congress, mostly to pay for the Iran war. House Minority Leader Hakeem Jeffries says it's a non-starter as far as he is concerned. President Trump says the alternative to Operation Epic Fury would have been a nuclear-armed death to America regime in Tehran. The president will visit Capitol Hill today. He'll lunch with GOP senators. He has been pressing lawmakers to approve his voter integrity proof of citizenship bill. Watching Wall Street, the Dow futures are down 72 points. NASDAQ futures 139 points higher. More details, srnnews.com.
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3: In the early days, InvestTalk was Jerry Klein and Steve Peasley. Now the torch has been passed, and a new generation of hosts is on the job. Justin Klein and Luke Guerrero. So when you've got finance and investment questions, don't forget to call InvestTalk, 888-99-CHART.
4: My main focus point today is about AI's spending paradox. So here is that paradox, and it really should make every tech investor, well, a bit uncomfortable. The PHLX Semiconductor Index is up nearly 70% year-to-date. Memory stocks have tripled. The AI supply chain has been among the best performing trades in market history, but the hyperscalers, the companies actually building all the infrastructure, well, they've collectively underperformed the broader market. Alphabet, Amazon, Microsoft, Meta, Oracle, they're spending somewhere between $650 to $755 billion on capital expenditure in 2026, depending on which estimate you use. That's a 70 to 83% increase from last year, and roughly 200% more than 2024, and the market kind of stopped rewarding them for it. Now, the reason, to put it bluntly, is math. PIMCO reported that CapEx is projected to absorb 94% of hyperscalers' operating cash flow in 2026. 2 years ago, that figure was well below 50. With nearly every dollar a company generates goes back into building data centers, GPUs, networking equipment, there's nothing left for the thing that kept those stocks rising for the past decade. Buybacks. Goldman Sachs warned that buybacks could fall from 34% of hyperscaler spending to just 20%. Bloomberg reported that big tech's AI spending spree is literally making stock buybacks disappear. For years, buybacks were one of the most reliable support beams for those stocks. They reduced share counts, they boosted earnings per share, and created a persistent source of demand for the stock themselves. When that support beam weakens, and it's weakening fast, the stocks need earnings growth alone to carry the burden, and earnings growth, while still strong at 17.4%, that's what's expected in 2026, is decelerating from 18% in 2024 to 14% revenue growth. 2025, to 16.5% projected this year. CapEx is growing at 40 to 83% while revenue grows 16.5%. That gap makes the market a little anxious. The hyperscalers have also turned to the debt markets in a major way. PIMCO noted that index-eligible new debt issuance from hyperscalers has totaled approximately $136 billion year-to-date. That already surpasses the full year 2025 figure. Barclays expects hyperscaler debt issuance to exceed $200 billion this year, climb even higher next year. Alphabet, they had a record $85 billion equity raise. That was the most dramatic example, but the pattern is across the board. These companies are issuing both debt and equity to fund AI CapEx because operating cash flow alone just can't cover it. Now, the cautionary tale, in a way, is Oracle, which went furthest in leverage in terms of its balance sheet for AI. Its five-year credit default swap spread, essentially the cost of insuring against Oracle defaulting, widened from 40 bips at the start of 2025 to 2% by March 2026, implying a 16% default probability. S&P and Moody's both moved to a negative outlook. Stock fell 60% from its September 2025 peak. The sequence matters. The equity market rewards ambition. The credit market repriced the risk, and the equity market eventually caught up to reality. In CapEx-heavy regimes, credit spreads can be a more reliable early warning indicator than stock prices ever will be. Now, the market has responded by becoming sharply selective. Goldman noted that the average stock price correlation across large AI hyperscalers has declined from about 80% to just 20. Investors are no longer treating the group as a monolith. They are separating the companies that can demonstrate a clear link between CapEx and revenue, like some cloud platform operators, for those where spending appears disconnected from near-term returns. The AI trade hasn't ended, it's evolved. The returns have migrated from the builders to the beneficiaries. The companies generating the strongest returns for investors right now sit at different points in the supply chain. Semiconductor and memory companies, NVIDIA, Micron, SanDisk, SK Hynix, Samsung, they are capturing the immediate demand for AI hardware. Their margins? Historic highs. Because supply can't keep up with demand. Memory markets are trading at 7 to 9 times forward earnings despite 80-cent gross margins. The infrastructure services companies, they're monetizing GPU access. The application layer companies will eventually capture the recurring revenue stream from AI deployment. Now, the hyperscaler position is complicated. They are simultaneously the primary funders of the AI revolution, the largest cloud platforms that will ultimately monetize it, and increasingly leverage entities whose free cash flow is now consumed by the build-out. The next phase of the AI trade will involve platform stocks that can show revenue flowing from AI adoption and productivity beneficiaries, companies in healthcare, finance, legal, other industries where AI adoption drives measurable efficiency gains. At some point, CapEx becomes a red flag rather than a growth signal. That point arrives when spending exceeds what the company can fund from operations and when the incremental return on invested capital declines. And we're approaching that zone for at least some hyperscalers. The market's willingness to reward AI spending peaked when investors trusted that every dollar spent would generate more than a dollar in future revenue. Now, they're demanding proof, and proof in the form of AI-driven revenue that scales faster than the CapEx needed to deliver it, that's been harder to find than the industry promised. Bottom line, AI build-out is real, the demand is genuine, and the infrastructure is necessary. But the investment thesis has to evolve from bet on the builders to bet on the companies that generate returns from what's being built. The hyperscalers may eventually win. Their cloud platforms give them distribution advantages that startups just cannot match. But right now, they are spending too much money. They are issuing too much debt. They are issuing too much equity and generating too little free cash flow for the market to reward them. The picks and shovels trade that worked in 2023 to 2025 is giving way to a more selective market that demands cash flow, not CapEx, as the measure of AI success. This is InvestTalk, nearing 63 million lifetime downloads, and it's all thanks to you. Because of that, why don't we answer another one of your listener questions now?
10: 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This is Paul from Gaithersburg, Maryland. 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I wanted to wait a little bit longer and then take some profits because it's been lately at the top of its price range, so I thought it might be a good time to take some profits and maybe get in later again because the volatility of the stock seems to be that it has a way to run down but also a way to run up again. So I was curious what you guys think about that. Hope you have a great day. Thank you. Bye-bye.
4: 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They are the largest publicly traded selective service hotel REIT by room count, focusing on upper mid-scale and upscale segments. Now, there is a notable re-rating here because you mentioned they've done really well, and year to date they're about 40%. I mean, they have surged from a 52-week low of roughly 1085 to about 1660 now. That is a 53% move, and that was driven by a guidance raise and also a bit of a catalyst from all this demand from the FIFA World Cup. So it's important to note that the analyst average price target's about $15.50 now, and that sits below the current price. That is obviously not indicative of a rule that is set in stone about where things are going to move, but it's still important to note. Now, looking at the last quarter, looks like revenue was up 3.1% year over year. Not dramatically higher, but certainly growth. They did beat estimates by about 3.8%. Earnings per share came out at about 12 cents, which beat 11 cents. That's a 9% beat on that side as well. And comparable hotel RevPAR about up about 2.2% year over year. Occupancy was up about 2.1 points year over year. Total debt looks like it decreased over the previous quarter as well. And, I mean, it's pretty liquid name. Now, revenue guidance was raised by, what, 1%? Anytime you get revenue guidance raise or any type of guidance raise, that is the type of catalyst that markets really like because it gets people to reprice expectations. And that kind of surprise, consensus surprise, moves things higher. And in turn, Barclays raised their price target. Cantor Fitzgerald raised their price target. BMO Capital Markets raised their price target after this guidance raise. One thing that I imagine you like is that for the past 3 years, this has had a pretty solid dividend, but that's only because of where the price has moved in the past 2 years, really. I mean, the dividend yield is sitting at roughly, where are we at right now? 5.8% right now. It's a pretty juicy, juicy dividend at $16.59 where this thing's currently trading. And they have 37% net leverage. They have a conservative balance sheet, right? They got $559 million in liquidity, about 73% occupancy with room to grow. And for them, you know, they operate their hotels under the most, some of the most trusted consumer brands in hospitality. I would say overall, this is a well-run REIT that has staged a remarkable recovery from its lows. But where it is now, it's trading above every analyst price target. EBIT is contracting, zero buy ratings. You're essentially paying full price for a solid but pedestrian growth story. So I would consider trimming into this World Cup strength. I would consider taking some of my profits here and reallocating because I think this is pretty stretched despite a lot of optimism from management and analysts. That is Apple Hospitality REIT, ticker APLE. Now, from time to time, we get questions via web forms from investtalk.com. So here's one that came in on ticker KWEB, which is, pause for dramatic effect, the CranShares CSI China Internet ETF. It says KWEB is trading at a good entry price right now. Or rather, the question is it trading at a good entry price? Well, first off, what is this? Well, it's a pure play exposure to China's internet and tech sector. So it's essentially the ETF that tracks the Chinese equivalents of your Google, Amazon, Meta, Netflix. Right? They have communication services. They got cyclicals, healthcare, real estate. Their top holdings are names I'm sure you're familiar with: Alibaba, Tencent, PDD Holdings, JD.com, Baidu, NetEase. But is it a good entry? Right, it's trading near the bottom of its 52-week range. There's a lot of bad news that has been priced in because of this. I mean, China's 15th five-year plan emphasizes technological self-reliance, so there's direct policy report support for the companies that KWEB holds. Their annual data volumes grew by about 26% on an annualized rate from 2023 to 2026. It ranks first in the world. So the data feeds AI model training for Alibaba, for Baidu, for Tencent. I mean, their top 10 holdings have, looks like, grown revenue by an average of 11% year over year. But at the same time, I mean, the 12-month price prediction based on historical seasonality is only 25.66 from an analyst consensus basis. It's trading about 25.05 right now. The technical trend is absolutely horrendous. And there's a lot of macro risks, right? U.S.-China trade tensions that can reignite at any time. Property deleveraging spillover is continuing. Chinese GDP has been moderating. And then there's that perennial wild card, right? That regulatory risk. Beijing has a history of cracking down on its own tech companies without warning. So, you know, one other thing I want to point out is taking a look at long track record. KWEB looks like it was at 104 in February 2021. It's currently 25, meaning it's down 76% from that peak. So investors who bought during the 2021 hype, absolutely destroyed. The fund has essentially round-tripped multiple times. It surges on stimulus, on policy optimism, then absolutely crashes. So bottom line, I mean, the entry's cheap. It's near its 52-week lows, but cheap doesn't really mean safe. It's been cheap before, and it's gotten cheaper. As a small allocation on potentially high growth, understanding the volatility, I think it's fine. As a core investment, I wouldn't put it there. And if you want to enter, I'd probably dollar cost average because how much this thing has whipsawed back and forth. I would say the catalyst to watch is U.S.-China trade relationships, right? That continues to stabilize. Beijing follows through on its tech-supportive policies. If it doesn't, this thing could be coming a bit cheaper pretty soon. That is KEB, the Korean Share CSI China Internet ETF. Sorry, it's KWEB. This is InvestTalk. I'm Luke Greer. We have one goal here, and it's to help you achieve your financial freedom. To that end, I want to mention one final time that our newest InvestTalk Wealth webinar is upcoming 1 week from today from noon to 1 p.m. Pacific. And it is called Beyond the Yield, where we will go over how to structure your portfolio for your income needs. If you want to join us for our presentation and our live Q&A afterwards, head over to investtalk.com and register today. Well, folks, we are headed into our final break. So if you got that question that you just cannot wait to have answered, pick up that phone and dial 888-99-CHART.
13: The Wall Street Business Report, I'm Bill Alexander. President Donald Trump visited a Mack truck facility in the swing state of Pennsylvania on Tuesday, attempting to shift attention to the U.S. economy in his first major public event outside the nation's capital since he signed an interim agreement to end the Iran war. President Trump and Vice President Vance say their interim deal to end the war with Iran will deliver a financial windfall to American farmers. But the Iranians deny it. Sanctions experts are now saying they're trying to figure out how billions of dollars worth of Iranian assets would make their way to the American heartland from the escrow accounts where they have been locked for years by U.S. sanctions. The U.S. Supreme Court on Tuesday ruled that ExxonMobil can sue Cuban state-owned companies in American courts over property on the island nation that was seized after Fidel Castro took power. And the National Hockey League is exploring potential expansion in Texas, in Houston, or Austin. For the Wall Street Business Report, I'm Bill Alexander in Washington.
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16: I'm Nicole Murray with Your Money Now. The House has voted 358-32 in favor of a sprawling housing package designed to lower costs for homebuyers and increase supply. The bipartisan measure will be signed by President Trump at the Capitol today. Oil prices have dropped this morning by at least 1% on signs that more stranded oil tankers are set to move out of the Strait of Hormuz. West Texas Intermediate at roughly $71 per barrel, Brent at $75. Defense giant KNDS has announced its intention to proceed with an IPO, saying it plans to list its shares in Paris and Frankfurt. KNDS is one of Europe's largest military equipment producers. Current shareholders are expected to sell up to 20% of existing share capital. Futures are mixed as the global tech sell-off continues. NASDAQ futures up by more than 100 points. Yesterday, the Dow dropped 45, the NASDAQ down 579, and the S&P 500 down 107.
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4: While the AI spending debate has been about financials, there is a physical world constraint that's getting less attention but could matter just as much. Americans do not want data centers in their neighborhoods, and they're increasingly succeeding in stopping them. At least 20 data center projects worth $42 billion and 3.5 gigawatts of power were canceled in the first 3 months of 2026 after local pushback. Over the past 3 years, $85 billion worth of projects have been scrapped, including sites proposed by Amazon and Meta. This is happening everywhere. Iowa, Michigan, Texas, Virginia. The opposition crosses party lines. Three-quarters of Ohio Democrats and two-thirds of Ohio Republicans oppose local data center development. The scale of what's being planned is staggering. An estimated $3 trillion will go into AI data centers globally between this year and 2030, according to Moody's. America alone. Total AI computing capacity is projected to grow from just under 12 gigawatts to as much as 60 by the end of the decade. Currently, there are about a terawatt of large load grid connection requests across American states, nearly equal to the entire capacity of the American electrical grid. Meta's Prometheus project in Ohio will dedicate an entire gigawatt, enough to power a million homes, to AI. Housed in six giant military-grade tents on a site the size of an airport terminal. Surveys show Americans would sooner live next to a nuclear plant than a data center. The issue has surged in salience to the point where gubernatorial candidates are routinely quizzed on their positions. The Trump administration has circumvented some local opposition by building on federal lands. A 10-gigawatt SoftBank-funded project in Piketon, Ohio, was announced on federal property, avoiding normal permitting processes. Energy Secretary Chris Wright told The Economist that ensuring AI leadership is the overriding goal of his tenure, and the data centers need to get permitted, and they need to get built. For investors, the NIMBY constraint, it's real. And not only is it real, I would say it's a bit underappreciated. If enough projects get blocked, or if enough projects get delayed, the compute shortage that's already throttling AI usage, I mean, look at it. Anthropic has throttled model usage. OpenAI is scrapping its video tool. Microsoft is repricing its coding assistant. These issues that are already affecting consumers They don't get better. They get worse. Now, that is bullish for companies that already have capacity. The hyperscalers that have operational data centers. And it's bearish for the timeline on which new capacity comes online. And this is kind of an important story, because oftentimes people talk about the money that's being spent. But the reality is, the AI build-out doesn't just need capital. It needs permission. It needs permission from the communities in which this money is going to be spent. And across the board, those communities, for the most part, are rejecting those projects. Because of that, permission is getting a bit harder to obtain. And maybe the real constraint isn't in the financial economy, but in the physical, real world. Well, folks, that does it for another episode of Invest Talk. Justin and I thank you for listening and encourage you to tell your friends and family members about our free podcast downloads, which, of course, you can get anytime at iTunes as well as Spotify. And while you're over there, we would really appreciate it if you left a rate and a review wherever you get your podcasts. I know I mentioned it a couple times, but I want to do it one more, and that is that our newest wealth webinar is set for Tuesday, June 30th, 1 week from today, from noon to 1 Pacific time. It is titled Beyond the Yield, How to Invest for Your Income Needs, and it is free so long as you head over to investtalk.com and register. 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Lastly, today's show made you think about your financial circumstances, whether or not you're able to meet your financial goals. We would love to chat with you. At KPP Financial, we speak with investors such as yourselves each and every day to help bring a little bit of peace of mind and help them achieve their financial goals. 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This is Invest Talk. Good night.
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12: Breaking news this hour from Town Hall. I'm Rich Thomason. New York City's Democrat Socialist mayor was not on the ballot in yesterday's primaries, but three congressional candidates endorsed by Zohran Mamdani were, and all three of them won. Elsewhere, Trump-backed State Attorney General Alan Wilson wins South Carolina's Republican primary for governor. This is going to happen, the words of the head of the UN's nuclear agency, who says his inspectors will visit what's left of Iran's nuclear enrichment sites. President Trump says that when it comes to Iran's claims that no inspections have been agreed to.
24: They're wrong. They know they're wrong. They told us inside, and we have it down 100%.
5: inspections.
6: Following the lead of the House, the Senate has passed a war powers resolution demanding President Trump get congressional approval before any additional military action against Iran. The president dismisses that non-binding resolution as meaningless and poorly timed. Four Republicans joining every Democrat in voting yes on that resolution. Today marks the fourth anniversary of the Supreme Court's repeal of Roe v. Wade. Marjorie Dannenfelser of Susan B. Anthony Pro-Life America says that now her group's attention turns to abortion pills.
8: We have women who are receiving these drugs because of a Biden COVID hangover. The rules were dropped around the distribution of these drugs. There's no in-person visit to anybody associated with her health. She just gets it in the mail, or her boyfriend, her ex-husband, the guys at the fraternity, someone has those drugs and she gets them, and it's leading to disasters all over the country.
6: Dannenfelser speaking with the Salem Radio Network. A federal judge in San Francisco is barring the feds from making immigration arrests at U.S. courthouses. Watching Wall Street this morning, the Dow futures down 49 points, NASDAQ futures up 145. Townhall.com.
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28: Alexis, thank you so much. Greatly appreciate it. Aaron Cannon gets us started here. Good conversation on courage in the market with Clear Harbor Asset Management. I look at things that have pulled back, OMG, and some of this stuff has been such a moonshot, we're back to some form of normal exponential average. The words like plunged or cratered really don't work here, do they?
29: No, Tom, they don't. I mean, I think this AI boom that we're seeing is going to have a vector, and it's going to be from the lower left to the upper right, but it's going to be sort of a little bit like an EKG chart over time as we debate the speed at which we start to see AI penetrate the enterprise, for example. We debate the bottlenecks that may prevent some of the growth from occurring. So it's been... You know, just running pretty hard, and there's a lot of volatility that we've seen just recently.
28: We're drowning in narratives. We're drowning in stories. We're drowning in emotion. And the bottom line is, June 30 is upon us, and I'm going to see another. I mean, are you modeling double-digit earnings growth?
29: Well, I think that's an interesting point. We have just come off an amazing first quarter of earnings. Earnings growth for the S&P 500 up 26%. So when you look at the rate of change of earnings for the second quarter, which hasn't even come to an end yet, I think it's giving the market a little bit of pause. Are we really going to see 25% earnings growth as far as the eye can see? And so I think that's giving some hesitation, not to mention the idea that we have debt issuance, equity issuance with SpaceX, and we've had a massive sort of overbought RSI and other momentum indicators in the market that's giving some pause to investors here.
28: Excuse me, I don't mean to interrupt. Do you remember a correction?
2: No, I do not. I do not, and I go back a long way. So as we think about this, I mean, earnings have kind of made the market feel like it's not that expensive right here because the earnings growth has been so strong. Is that a fair way to look at it? I mean, because it just feels like it feels a little toppy. I got lots of IPOs coming. I'm worried about froth in the market, but the earnings have been there, it seems like.
29: Yeah, it's interesting. I mean, you look at, memory is the theme of the morning with SK Hynix becoming an ADR. And, you know, that segment of the market is trading at very low PEs, but that's because the earnings growth has been dramatic. The SaaS names have come off massively, so they're now trading below the S&P forward earnings multiple. And then you have, you know, a lot of other sectors that have been put out to pasture as the eyes remain on this sort of AI boom.
28: 24 hours a day, folks. We use the Bloomberg professional service. Sweeney Jumpman, this WEI Go.
2: Yeah.
28: Let's remind ourselves, Paul. Yep. 12 months trailing. Dow up 20%. S&P 500 up 21%. NASDAQ all in comp up 29%.
2: Yep.
28: It's terrible.
2: It is. It's crazy out there. What do we think about, you mentioned the SaaS names and just software in general. It seems like, I mean, the SOX index has been just ripping. Anything with the chips in it, been ripping. But some of these tried and true names that the market has loved forever, some of these software names, really being, you know, some people say thrown out with the baby with the bathwater type of thing here. How do you think about software broadly defined?
29: So, Paul, I think there are some very sound companies within the software space and great companies that are going to be around for a long, long time that have been under significant pressure. And really the question is the growth rate of these companies and how are they implementing AI and co-agentic sort of variables into their workflows.
2: Yep.
29: Or will co-workers being created by Anthropics of the world and other consulting firms that use these entities ultimately create a workflow that disintermediates some of these SaaS names. And so I do think the baby, in many cases, has been thrown out with the bathwater. You really need to parse through that pretty extensive landscape to try to, you know, capture who the winners are and who may ultimately be thrown under the water with this AI.
28: So what
29: rise.
28: Are you doing with cash today? You know, you're in a responsible adult portfolio. You're 8.25% in cash. What's the tone?
29: You know, so at Clear Harbor Asset Management, we're looking at multi-asset class portfolios. We're thinking about what has underperformed. Is it justified? What has outperformed? Not just in equities, but also in fixed income. And so, you know, if you take a look at 10-year treasuries, if we're sitting here in June of 2020, 10-year yields were at 70 basis points. Today, they're almost at 450, and the real rate of return is about 225 basis points in the green. And so, you know, that gives us some level of opportunity, perhaps, that didn't exist 6 years ago.
28: Okay. Yeah. I think we got to leave it there. Aaron, thank you so much. Great first brief for the morning. Aaron Kenton with us, Clear Harbor Asset Management. And really, signifies here with the bounce, folks, NASDAQ up 0.4%. The VIX was out over 20. We've come into 19.15. And the yield space, yeah, I really want to emphasize the lower yield, seeing the 10-year yield 4.48%. But as Paul mentioned, American Oil 71.84 as well. For many people, and particularly the gloom crew out there, this is the pinata of the day. Dan Ives joins us now, quietly dressed with Wedbush Technologies and Securities.
2: Disturbing.
28: I should say, what's the character of this pullback? There's 14 kinds of a pullback. Which kind is this?
5: Look, I think this back is... It's real. Look, I view it as it's all related to what's happened in Korea, right? In terms of like the Kospi, what we've seen there. It's just this white knuckle moment that's going to be nothing more than a breather.
28: You go to China a lot. The zeitgeist, without question, is about China developing through DeepSeek and others 90% of the efficacy of AI for 1/10 the cost. Is it legit worry?
5: No, because for the first time in 30 years, the U.S. is ahead of China when it comes to tech. And the reality is it's not just from NVIDIA to what we see with the models with Anthropic to the hyperscalers to the software companies like Palantir and others. Look, could they do it cheaper? Yeah. Are they winning on robotics? Are they winning when it comes to energy because of nuclear? But when it comes to the AI race, I don't even think it's a question in terms of right now where, you know, U.S. is versus China. And that's why I think some of those fears, and we've seen like the DeepSeek moments and some of the others, I think a lot of that are more fictional sort of fears.
2: Microsoft stock is off 23% year to date, trades at 20 times earnings. Talk to us about Microsoft here.
5: Look, it's, I think it continues to be somewhere between a head scratcher to just a table pounder opportunity. For, in my view, very similar to like when I think about Alphabet a year ago, mm-hmm. in terms of view, like they were done, AI was going to crush search, you know, the DOJ was going to break it up. Look, I think with Microsoft, I think the issue is just tied to OpenAI. And right now, whether it's Oracle, Microsoft, I think being tied to OpenAI is a negative relative to Anthropic being golden
2: child. Why is that the case?
5: Because I think Anthropic relative to the model, Claude, golden child, best model out there. I think anyone tied to OpenAI right now, that's been a negative for Microsoft. Two is, look, when you look at Azure growth, it's been strong, but maybe not the overwhelming point where there's a view that Amazon and Google have started to narrow the gap. Copilot clearly had stumbled out of the gate. Mm-hmm. So right now, that is a penalty box stock that I think is ultimately a $550
28: stock. Does a penalty box stock have to have active management helping the stock here? Do they do a share buyback? I got a dividend growth, five-year dividend growth of 10.2%. Put some steroids on it. I mean, is that what they have to do?
5: Well, I think that Nadella and the team, it's getting to a point here where they're going to have to do something. Look,
28: 21 multiple, Paul, to your point.
2: I know.
5: But then it goes back to, like, if you look at Apple, if I told you a year ago where Apple would be today relative to maybe some of the doomsday fears, whatever, a lot of that was also, like, Cook, one of their main pieces of success is that despite some of the bumps and, you know, the sort of roller coaster they saw when it came to what they've done on the capital side.
28: I agree with that, but come on, they're not pissing away money on AI like everybody else. Does Microsoft have to adjust their timeline of spending on all this CapEx AI stuff?
5: Well, I think the market's telling Microsoft, show us the execution, show us the growth, otherwise you're going to have to get curtailed. And the market's saying that not just to Microsoft, but to Meta. Because for Meta, like, investors no longer want to see dog eat the homework type quarters when you're spending CapEx like that. For Google, they've succeeded massively. So when they do equity raises and things like that, investors are fine with it. Now, look, they have obviously lost engineers and others and with Anthropic, and that caused some of the sell-off. But I just think now you're starting to see a separation in terms of you can't just own the names as a broader trade. They each have their own sort of characteristics that are ultimately going to drive their growth.
2: Dan, I don't think we've spoken to you since SpaceX has been in the market. I'm not even sure at what bush you're covering that stock, but what's the conversations? What are the conversations you've been having with clients about SpaceX here?
5: Look, I think it, just like we'll see with Anthropic and OpenAI, you know, it's something where it's been this juggernaut that one way or another, investors like it or hate it, it's definitely a huge conversation. I think the big thing is that investors are more looking at it as a proxy for what would be with an OpenAI or an Anthropic or what it says about the broader tech trade. And I think this is one where it's almost been investors are viewing it a little as a proxy, and that states to what I think is important in terms of broader tech. Look, it's our view, like in the AI revolution, whether it's space, chips, cybersecurity, so this is going to spread. You could talk about it on the SpaceX side. I could even talk about it on the Caterpillar side.
2: Mm-hmm.
5: I think you're really seeing right now this AI revolution spreading to second, third, fourth derivative, and investors figuring out how to own it.
28: Is Microsoft a software company? Do you pull them together with Salesforce and Accenture? And I don't do that. They're like a, how do they convey that to the public other than the CEO's wonderful interview in the Wall Street Journal the other day?
5: Look, it's really, you have to show it in Azure growth. You have to show it in numbers that investors start to feel that Microsoft basically owning the enterprise is an acceleration story from a growth perspective, acceleration from what will ultimately be free cash flow. And I think right now they are lumped with Salesforce. They are lumped with ServiceNow.
28: Yeah, exactly. What's the target price again on Microsoft?
5: $550, because to me, look, and I just, when I look at

0: ultimately gets bought by SpaceX, because for Musk, it's about having all the AI under one ecosystem, under one control. It's also okay. And that continues to be our view as a data play.
1: Then how do you respond to really, really competent people like George Noble, founder with Peter Lynch of Fidelity Overseas, who's harshly critical of just the core financial dynamics of Tesla? How do you respond to somebody that esteemed?
0: Mm-hmm. What I'd respond is that there is pressure on Tesla to show robotaxis, autonomous growth, soft. In other words, like, show the actual numbers over the next 6, 9, 12 months.
1: When are they
0: going to
1: do that? Come on, I ended up here with, what's his, Ed, who's our tech guy?
2: Ludlow.
1: Yeah. Ed Ludlow. I ended up with Ed Ludlow. They're in 3 cities with like 42 robotaxis. Well, it's a starter project.
0: But ultimately, it's the view that over the next 2, 3, 4 years, when it comes to autonomous and it comes to robot, that Tesla will really be the one that kind of owns the market. Look, market is basically saying, like, if you look at things today, could you justify the valuation? No. Market's saying, look around the corner. I'm going to say where this could go 2, 3, 4 years. And to your point, in terms of the skeptics, like, that will determine if the bears will be wrong. And I believe they will be. But it comes down to execution for Musk and Tesla.
1: I just had to take photographs of, you know, it's just something. The camera
3: some
1: just
3: are worse than others.
0: I can actually see the boat. I personally, this in a bow tie.
3: Yeah.
0: For him.
1: It would work.
3: It would work.
0: Yeah. I think it would work perfectly.
1: Who is it? Pee Wee Herman.
3: Or
1: Pee Wee Herman, not Pee Wee Reese. Yeah. So this is the Father's Day bow tie, Alexis. You like it?
4: Well, electric let me see
1: guitars.
4: What I can't see over there.
1: Electric guitars.
4: Oh my gosh.
1: I own every single electric guitar on this bow tie except this one right here. I said to Mrs. Keene, it's $125. You'll love it. Dan Ives, thank you so much. Brute, you got to come back. I just can't say enough about the value add of the conversation in technology from Wedbush, Optimistic, and others a little more cautious, to say the least. Far too short a time with our news in New York City, Michael Barr.
5: The latest round of primary elections took place Tuesday in 4 states, Maryland, New York, South Carolina, and Utah. 3 candidates endorsed by New York Mayor Zora Mamdani swept to victory in Democratic congressional primaries. Former New York City Comptroller Brad Lander beat incumbent Dan Goldman in the 10th congressional district, 66% to 34%. Lander declared victory last night.
6: Solidarity is the force that we need to vanquish Trump's fascism, to abolish ICE, and to stand up to the billionaires who are rigging our economy.
5: Lander will face Republican Jennifer Moore, who ran uncontested in the general election in November. Community organizer Daria Lisa Avila Chevalier beat incumbent Adriano Espaillat in the 13th congressional district with 49% to 46%. In the 7th district race to succeed retiring Congresswoman Nydia Velasquez, state lawmaker Claire Valdez won with 56% of the vote. Meanwhile, in the crowded race for retiring Congressman Jerry Nadler's seat, Micah Lasher won with 39% of the vote. Lasher is a former aide to Michael Bloomberg, founder and majority owner of Bloomberg Radio parent company, Bloomberg LP. Bloomberg endorsed Lasher in the race. Lasher faces Republican Caroline Schenkel in the fall. And Kate Conley defeated a field of 4 other Democrats in New York's 17th district with 49% of the vote. Global news 24 hours a day and whenever you want it with Bloomberg News Now. I'm Michael Barr, and this is Bloomberg. Tom, Paul, and Alexis.
1: Michael Barr, thanks so much. 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
6: I'm Nicole Murray with Your Money Now. Oil extended losses this morning as concerns over potential supply disruptions eased, while investors monitored developments in the strategically vital Strait of Hormuz. West Texas Intermediate at roughly $71 a barrel, Brent at $75. Which is its lowest level since February. The House of Representatives today will begin consideration of a bill to force tech companies to pay for artificial intelligence strain on the power grid, as voters across the country express dissatisfaction with data centers driving up utility costs. The bill represents one of the first attempts by Congress to force tech companies to pony up for data centers' massive electricity demand. Treasury yields fell this morning as Brent crude prices fell to levels not seen since before the Iran war began, and investors await key inflation data due to be released tomorrow. The yield on the 10-year Treasury note fell 1 basis point to 4.483%. Futures are currently mixed. NASDAQ futures up by more than 100 points. Yesterday, the NASDAQ was down 579. That's your money now.
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9: It's 7:24 on Wall Street. I'm Alexis Christophorus from the Bloomberg Interactive Brokers Studio. Tech stocks are on the rebound after yesterday's sell-off. We've got NASDAQ 100 futures up 0.33% or 95 points. Dow futures, though, in the red by 27 points. And S&P futures up slightly, a gain there of about 11 points. Oil continues to slide as more ships successfully cross the Strait of Hormuz. Brent crude down 2% now at $75.52 a barrel. West Texas Intermediate crude at $71.74 a barrel. That's a level we haven't seen since the early days of the war with Iran, and it is down about 2%. The Bloomberg Dollar Spot Index up 0.33% at 1227.28. On the tech front, Qualcomm has its investor conference today, and Micron reports earnings after the closing bell. SpaceX shares little changed one day after the Elon Musk-led rocket and satellite company snapped a three-day sell-off, and SK Hynix plans to raise more than $29 billion in a landmark U.S. listing. That's to increase its capacity to meet memory chip demand. At that size, the deal would be among the top five share sales of all time. And that's your Bloomberg Business Flash. Tom and Paul.
10: Alexis, thanks so much. Got some really, really interesting conversations today on, you know, equity investment up to June 30 and on forward. Daryl Kronk to be with us later. Tally Legere, who's been incredibly right about this great bull market, a bunch of others as well. We continue strong now with Jeff Scholz joining us with ClearBridge Investments of Franklin at Templeton. There's a fabulous article in the Financial Analyst Journal with Cam Harvey, among others, of Duke, which defines growth in value is the old metric. And says, wait a minute, it's about growth. Is with great respect to Sir John Templeton, who personally changed my life, is value dead?
11: Value is not dead. If you look at value that's been leading over the course of this year, you've seen quite a nice bounce back there. And I think there's more opportunity as we look forward. Now, one of the things that I think the market is starting to recognize is that the hyperscalers are no longer asset-light companies. They're asset-heavy companies. Their free cash flow has dwindled dramatically. And I think that's taken a lot of the steam and the momentum out of the valuations that you've seen in those stocks. I think more importantly, when you look out over the next 12 months, the U.S. economy is on a pretty solid foundation right now. Right? Consumption continues to hold up. You continue to have that AI CapEx story, but that CapEx cycle is broadening. And I think that that's going to create better earnings momentum for those value stocks. And I think that they can continue to gain as we look to the back half of the year.
12: How do you guys define value?
11: Value are companies that have, you know, lower valuations. They're companies that pay dividends. They're more mature companies. But value companies also do well when you have a high degree of operational leverage. And that's exactly what we've seen over the course of the last couple of quarters. Wage growth is moving down, which tends to be the largest cost structure in a company's costs. And you have had really strong revenue growth. And I continue to see that happening in the back half of the year.
12: Outside of the tech story, how about financials? How do you view them? Because it just seems like every day we have an extraordinary amount of capital markets activity, and it just feels like a lot of these financial companies are going to benefit here.
11: I think you want to pick your spots in financials. Banks are trading at relative highs. You've seen that in both the major money centers and also regional banks. Lending is starting to pick up. I mentioned that CapEx cycle broadening out of AI, and you're seeing that with the pickup of industrial production. Core capital goods orders are moving higher. You're also seeing it with manufacturing PMI. So that should be a nice tailwind as we look forward. But ultimately, I'm pretty optimistic on the overall outlook of the markets, even though I do think that we're going to see some choppiness as we move forward.
12: Doesn't look like the Fed's going to throw us a bone here in terms of lower interest rates here. We heard from the new Fed Chairman Warsh last week. I guess a lot of folks are calling him kind of a hawkish dove. I'm not sure how that plays out, but can this market work if we don't have interest rate cuts and maybe even an interest rate hike or two?
11: Well, his presser certainly took a lot of people by surprise.
12: Yep.
11: He doubled down on the price stability aspect of the dual mandate, given the strength that you've seen in the labor markets. And I think that makes a lot of sense. You know, you need to build back the Fed's credibility. And he's trying to remove the Fed's support of the financial markets. And he wants the Fed to be a lot more nimble, much less forward guidance, which was necessary coming out of the financial crisis, but not necessarily where we currently sit today. So I know the markets have priced in 1.8 hikes as we look out over 12 months, which is about a 5 hike differential from where we were going into the war. But ultimately, I see no cuts or hikes coming from the Fed with the task force being established. Sure. I think that buys the Fed chair 6 months. And by that time, inflation should start to be cooling.
10: With the heritage of ClearBridge and Franklin Templeton and Legg Mason and one of my icons, Bill Miller, how does value reassert itself? Does it find a path? Is it about a weak dollar? Or is it just growthiness fails?
11: Well, I think it could be a weaker dollar. But I think when you look forward, it could be just a different regime than what we've seen over
10: the course. I like that. Literally, we need to get to a different regime.
11: And I think we are at the point of where what we're seeing that over the last 5 or 6 years. You have higher inflation, higher nominal GDP growth. And again, when you have higher interest rates, higher revenue growth. Growth stocks don't trade at the premium that we've seen over the last 15 years. So I think it's a different environment, and we're clearly seeing that in the price action with value and growth over the course of the last year, year and a half.
10: I mean, Paul, this goes back to what you said with Dan Ives. I mean, I'm sorry, Microsoft's at 21 times earnings. In the modern day, that's like trading at a 15 multiple years ago.
12: I know. You mentioned inflation here. I mean, I've got oil coming back down to $71 a barrel. I mean, are my inflation concerns, can I put them on the back burner
10: now?
12: This
10: is the key. Hold on. Folks, what Mr. Sweeney just said is the money question of the end of June. Continue.
12: What is the inflation story these days, do you think?
11: Well, obviously, inflation should pick up as you get that lagged pass-through from the energy spike that we've seen over the course of the last couple of months. But when you break down core inflation into its three main components, I'm not as concerned. I think inflation is going to start to moderate as we get to the later part of the third quarter. Core goods inflation, when you look at the last CPI print, was negative. Mm-hmm. You haven't had a negative print since Liberation Day of last year. You look at shelter inflation. Yes, it picked up a little bit, but if you look at rents, it's likely going to continue to moderate. And then you have Supercore, which is services ex shelter. It dropped last month, and it's has a high degree of correlation with wage growth, which continues to moderate. So when you put that picture together, yes, we could have a couple of hot inflation prints over the next 2 or 3 months.
10: Right.
11: Looking out further. where, you know, I see disinflation.
10: Well, I see people, Yannatsis at Goldman Sachs took a real stand today. And to quote folks without a decimal point, they said 2% inflation. Jeff, the way I see it, this market is not steeled for a reaffirmation of disinflation. I just don't see it.
11: And I would agree. I think that the pricing that you're seeing in Fed fund futures is way too hawkish. And ultimately, I know the markets are choppy right now. As inflation starts to dissipate, the 10-year Treasury will likely move lower. Valuations will likely move higher as a consequence. And, you know, we think that earnings picture still remains intact.
10: Jeff, thank you so much. Jeff Scholz with us with ClearBridge Investments of Templeton, Franklin Templeton. Really, really interesting. Huge debate, folks, about this growthiness versus value debate here. I think you're going to see much more of that into the autumnal season as well. Yes, I survived. I watched England, Ghana.
13: Halfback passes to the center. Back to the wing. Back to the center. Center holds it. Holds it. Holds it.
14: Halfback.
10: It's fine. It was in English as well.
14: Center holds
10: okay,
14: it.
10: To
14: holds
10: me, it was all about the ref. They had umpired. I didn't even know what to call him.
12: I don't know.
10: Every time they touched somebody, he blew the whistle. And England, he literally didn't allow England to play like normal Premier League football. It was like Harry Kane was out there with two arms tied around his back. Ghana did great.
15: Uh-huh.
10: It was great. But I am steeled today, Paul, for Switzerland, Canada. I wonder if Governor, I still call him Governor,
12: yeah.
10: Prime Minister Carney will be there. Bosnia and Herzegovina. Sounds like they were a folk group out of Colombia. They played up, you know, on 112th Street. Morocco, Haiti.
12: Okay.
10: We got to get to some, like, big games here.
12: Soccer is the universal game here. But, again, there's some good games out there.
10: This is making money for people.
12: Sure.
10: That's your area, right?
12: Yeah, absolutely. I mean, I think the this is a Fox product here, Fox Network, Fox TV, and all their platforms.
10: Okay.
12: So they're loving this stuff. And it's an expanded World Cup this year. More teams, more games.
10: Which I must admit I like.
12: Yeah.
10: It's
12: so
10: fun.
15: Any indication, I was on a plane, stuck on a plane for about 9 hours.
12: Oh, lovely.
15: And always fun. And I was looking around at what people were watching on their screens, and lots of folks were watching the World Cup.
10: They were.
12: Absolutely.
10: Can you pick up your beverage, please?
15: My beverage.
10: In the control room,
15: yes,
10: please.
15: Yes,
10: I wake up.
15: It's up.
10: Ken, our global... Wake up. Okay, beverage is up. Ready? Hydration break.
12: That's what the kids do. Hydration.
15: Gotta do it.
12: If you're thirsty, you get something to drink.
15: We need something harder than this.
12: The kids walk around with these huge containers of water. And it's at their...
10: Oh, come on. I remember when we were in fall, late summer hockey practice, and you couldn't drink water.
12: Yeah.
15: That's
10: no, you
15: horrific.
10: Can't drink water, it's
15: what?
10: Over.
15: Moms are freaking out everywhere.
10: John Lloyd used to sit in the corner of the rink and throw up because he didn't have hydration break. That was a surveillance hydration break for all of you worldwide. Go Team USA. Good morning.
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14: With SRN News, I'm Rich Thomason in Washington. New York City's Democrat Socialist Liz May was not on the ballot in yesterday's primaries, but three congressional candidates endorsed by Zohran Mamdani were, and all three of them won. This is going to happen, the words of the head of the UN's nuclear agency, saying that his inspectors will be visiting what's left of Iran's nuclear enrichment sites, and Tehran begs to differ on that point. Following the lead of the House, the Senate has approved a war powers resolution demanding that President Trump get congressional approval before any additional military action against Iran. The president's dismissing the non-binding resolution as meaningless and poorly timed. Federal judge in San Francisco is barring the feds from making any immigration arrests at U.S. courthouses. On Wall Street, the Dow futures down 39 points, NASDAQ futures 88 points higher. More details, srnnews.com.
18: The Wall Street Business Report, I'm Bill Alexander. President Donald Trump visited a Mack truck facility in the swing state of Pennsylvania on Tuesday, attempting to shift attention to the U.S. economy in his first major public event outside the nation's capital since he signed an interim agreement to end the Iran war. President Trump and Vice President Vance say their interim deal to end the war with Iran will deliver a financial windfall to American farmers. But the Iranians deny it. Sanctions experts are now saying they're trying to figure out how billions of dollars worth of Iranian assets would make their way to the American heartland from the escrow accounts where they have been locked for years by U.S. sanctions. The U.S. Supreme Court on Tuesday ruled that ExxonMobil can sue Cuban state-owned companies in American courts over property on the island nation that was seized after Fidel Castro took power. And the National Hockey League is exploring potential expansion in Texas, in Houston, or Austin. For the Wall Street Business Report, I'm Bill Alexander in Washington.
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15: 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I'm Alexis Christophorus. 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Tech stocks are on the rebound after yesterday's sell-off. We've got NASDAQ 100 futures up 0.5% or 145 points. Dow futures now flipping into the green, up 26 points. S&P futures up 0.25% or 18 points. Oil, though, continuing to slide as more ships successfully cross the Strait of Hormuz. We've got Brent crude at $75.14 a barrel, down 2.5%. WTI crude also down 2.5% at $71.38 the barrel. The Bloomberg dollar spot index up 0.25% at 12.2660. And we have got bond yields mostly lower here. The 2-year yield 4.19% and the 10-year at 4.47%. On the tech front, Qualcomm has its investor conference and Micron reports earnings after the closing bell. Also, SpaceX shares little changed a day after the company snapped a 3-day sell-off. We've got shares of Cerebras down today after the newly public chipmaker gave an annual sales forecast that disappointed investors. And Alphabet, the Google parent, will replace Verizon in the Dow Jones Industrial Average on Monday. And that's your Bloomberg Business Flash. Tom and Paul.
10: Alexis, thanks so much. Okay, massive rip up the script, and we can do this with Libby Cantrell of PIMCO as well. The Secretary of Treasury is over on the Death Star, given the Republican line off the elections last night. This is Bessent. Last night we saw Mamdani is leader of Democrats. Laura Namias picks that up for Bloomberg with Naka Katan and Samuel Church this morning, talking about anti-establishment anger. Is the progressive Democrats, the social Democrats, the new Mamdani angle? This is not Jacob Javits. This is not this is not Hubert Humphrey. This isn't even John Lindsay, is it?
0: No, I mean, this is, so I think a couple of things. One is that just remember, politics are local. So we're talking about one of, if not the most liberal city in America. But what this does show you, what sort of the primary results show you last night is, one, Mamdani has incredible star power. He went 3 for 3 in terms of endorsing folks who ended up winning. But two, there is a lot of anti-incumbent anger. And you saw this, you've seen this on the Republican side, just as a reminder. Right. And now you're seeing it on the Democratic side as well. And then number three is that the Democratic Socialists, at least here in New York City, are much better organized than the party. So grassroots outreach, that all that stuff still matters. I think this is very much expected that the Republicans will sort of demagogue this. They'll make this sort of the face of the Democratic Party. I think it is also important just to remember that other folks, more moderate candidates, actually won last night on the Democratic side in Utah, in upstate New York, down in Maryland. So I'm not sure that we should be extrapolating massive themes about kind of the future of the Democratic Party. But what is clear from on the Republican side and Democratic side, and people are angry and they're mad at incumbents and they're taking them out on the sort of the political class, if you will.
12: Democratic Socialists, I'm not really even sure what that is, but is that a national thing?
0: Well, again, I think, I mean, it's definitely a thing in the urban cities. Okay. So what you've seen in L.A., what you're seeing in Washington, D.C., and here in New York. And again, what do Democratic Socialists stand for? Mm-hmm. I think it is pretty amorphous, honestly. But their outreach, their grassroots, their organizing, I mean, has been, you know, stellar. And mm-hmm. as a result, they are doing well in these cities. Again, I would just be... I would not extrapolate necessarily to national politics. New York City, L.A., Washington, D.C., obviously, very, you know, very different. The other thing just to remember is that, like, we haven't gotten the final voter turnout figures, but it's like 10% of voters voted last night, if that.
10: Okay, I get it that 42 people voted. You know, and
0: were you one of them?
10: Okay, but here's a sub headline in the Washington Post. Hakeem Jeffries backed candidates lose key primary races. How do the Jeffries, how does a mainstream Democrat in Michigan adapt and adjust to this anger? This is, Laura says, this anti-establishment anger.
0: I think they'll try to tap into this. I mean, this is a theme. We're just seeing this. So whatever your labels you put on it, you're seeing that voters are angry about gas and groceries and housing and healthcare. And now AI is the new boogeyman. And so, you know, I think that what Democrats who are moderate, who are need to win in kind of purple, if not reddish districts, they'll try to kind of tap into the bigger themes and try to stay away from the labels. Now, of course, question if they can do that. I think Republicans are going to try to be smart about pinning Mamdani on the entire Democratic Party. As we know, Democrats are a big tent, so I think they'll try to use that as their kind of rationalization.
10: Please.
12: So most of our viewers and listeners were just enjoying the early, early days of summer, but boy, the midterms are right around the corner. What's the feeling these days about how this might play out in midterms?
0: Well, look, I think that, anti-incumbency. I think this, and so, you know, I would argue the Democrats were a casualty of this in 2024. Voters were angry then. They, you know, put President Trump, obviously, pretty unequivocally into the White House. Republicans won both chambers. I think you're going to see a little bit of a reversal of that. Now, the Democrats, or Democrats probably winning the House, I think Republicans will still keep the Senate. But again, I think that the overall theme is that the political establishment is not working for voters, and voters will take that out on either party, parties.
10: All your connections, with all your heritage to Washington, if there's a four box dilemma, the basic idea that if the Democrats mess this up midterm in presidential 28, that the Republicans will win again. Can the Democrats get their act together and coalesce into a winning message?
0: They have to be something other than just anti-Trump. And because they are kind of a bunch of cats and dogs, a big umbrella party, if
10: that's
0: you will.
10: That's a history.
0: The history, of course. It's a big tent. You know, this is sort of the heritage of the Democratic Party, as you know very well, Tom. So, you know, can they, though, coalesce around several key themes or key messages that are not just anti-Trump? That has been the glue for the party since 2016. Okay. I think it's a pretty fragile base in order to win elections.
10: Can you come back tomorrow? Well, I promise.
0: Always.
10: We'll talk policy tomorrow. Libby Cantrell, thank you so much for that summary here. And again, just to take one of the many headlines here, let me get it up. Right now, Mamdani clout grows is New York City races show anti-establishment anger. That from Laura Namias and her team at Bloomberg. With our news in New York City, here's Michael Barr.
19: Thank you very much. And we have breaking news. Former chief of staff to ex-New York Mayor Eric Adams, Frank Carone, his brother, and two others were arrested. Sources tell ABC News they were arrested this morning as part of a federal bribery case. Of course, we'll be on this story throughout the day. The latest round of primary elections took place Tuesday in four states, Maryland, New York, South Carolina, and Utah. Three candidates endorsed by New York Mayor Zoran Mamdani swept to victory in Democratic congressional primaries. Former New York City Comptroller Brad Lander beat incumbent Dan Goldman in the 10th congressional district, 66% to 34%. Lander will face Republican Jennifer Moore, who ran uncontested in the general election in November. Community organizer Daria Lisa Avia Chevalier beat incumbent Adriano Espaillat in the 13th congressional district with 49 to 46% of the vote. In the 7th district race to succeed retiring Congresswoman Nydia Velasquez, state lawmaker Claire Valdez won with 56% of the vote. Brooklyn Borough President Antonio Reynosa, backed by Velasquez, took just 36%. Meanwhile, in the crowded race for retiring Congressman Jerry Nadler's seat, Michael Lasher won with 39% of the vote. Lasher is a former aide to Michael Bloomberg, founder and majority owner of Bloomberg Radio parent company, Bloomberg LP. Bloomberg endorsed Lasher in the race. Bloomberg Deputy Washington Chief Laura Davison.
1: This race, particularly with where Michael Lasher won in Midtown Manhattan, was a very interesting race in particular because it was, you know, a very crowded primary, but also a lot of AI money sloshing around. There was the AI industry invested heavily against a candidate, Boris, who lost, came in second place, but suggests that AI is also going to play a large role in these midterm elections. They're spending big. They're raising a lot of money for these super PACs.
19: Bloomberg's Laura Davison last year faces Republican Caroline Schenkel in the fall. Global news 24 hours a day and whenever you want it with Bloomberg News Now. I'm Michael Barr, and this is Bloomberg. Tom, Paul, Alexis.
10: Lots of breaking news here, Michael Barr. Oil, $71.09, really getting on a $69 watch. Not there. Brent crude under $75 a barrel. The president tweets, Paul. The president, Iran has informed the U.S. that despite troublemaking fake news reporting, there are no tolls, no insurance costs, et cetera, et cetera. A very long tweet here.
12: Yep. So there you go. I mean, again, you think about where WTI crude oil was before the war. Yeah, kind of in the low 60s is kind of where it was kind of trading. So we're getting close to there. We're at $71 here for WTI. Tom.
10: Yeah, about a 70 handle here in a couple seconds as well. Oil lower, futures up 26. From New York City.
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8: This is Carol Platt Lebow for Townhall.com. A recent report issued by British Member of Parliament Rupert Lowe documents the grooming and horrific sexual abuse of as many as 250,000 young girls across England. These girls endured gang rape, brutal abuse, forced abortions and pregnancies, and even coerced Islamic conversion. And it happened while social workers, teachers, police, and prosecutors looked the other way. Now the victims are being failed again, this time by America's legacy media. Since the Lowe report was released, ABC, CBS, NBC, CNN, and MSN Now have devoted virtually no coverage to its findings. Legacy media journalists often lament Americans' declining trust in the press, but this is why. Media bias isn't only about how stories are covered. It's also about the stories legacy news organizations choose to ignore.
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24: I'm Nicole Murray with Your Money Now. Ukraine struck a Moscow oil refinery in a drone strike and has stepped up attacks in Russia. Analysts told CNBC that Kyiv is trying to raise the cost of Russia's four-year war against it. Defense stocks plummeted this morning after a report that Germany will abandon plans to build six warships, fueling investor fears that the boost to defense contractors from increased government spending may not fully materialize. German munition maker Rheinmetall, a big beneficiary of German government contracts, fell as much as 13% this morning. The Commodity Futures Trading Commission is suing Kentucky after the state took action against Kalshi and Polymarket last week. Kentucky joined 19 other states that are involved in active litigation with prediction market platforms. The CFTC has now sued 9 states in its quest to defend what it sees as its exclusive right to regulate event contracts. Futures are now up this morning ahead of Micron's earnings. Tuesday, the Dow Industrials dropped 45, the NASDAQ down 579. That's Your Money Now.
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10: Good morning, everyone. Thank you so much for being with us. Good morning, Pittsburgh.
12: Pittsburgh.
10: I love the Pirates. Their park. You go, you walk across the river, ballpark, and you're almost like in tears. The park is so good. Alexis Christophorus saw the Fighting Pittsburgh Pirates baseball park yesterday, flying into Pittsburgh to refuel.
15: My goodness, the weather in New York was so bad. My flight from Detroit to New York City took 12 hours.
10: You just circle around
15: in Asia.
12: Yeah, yes, you could have.
10: You could have. Oh, it's the newspapers. Thank you, Cy, for that information. With the newspapers in Tandon Reston, Alexis Christophorus.
15: All right, I saw this one in the Wall Street Journal, and it piqued my interest. It is about a cheap EV truck that's being made right now. But it's sort of old school because the company is trying to make it low cost. So it's a Michigan-based car startup. It's called Slate Auto. It's backed by Jeff Bezos of Amazon, and they are making a small two-seat electric pickup truck, starting price mid $20,000 range, but you have to hand crank the
12: Love
15: window,
12: that.
15: Right?
12: Yep.
15: No radio, So they can't listen to us if they're driving it.
10: Oh, my God. This sounds phenomenal.
15: No navigation system, but on the dashboard, they have a smartphone, like, thing you can put your phone
10: into. Do they have cup holders like Chrysler had, like, 14 of them in the car.
15: But, you know, they were thinking about not having AC, but thank goodness they said,
12: okay.
10: Did your parents ever sit in the dining room? George, I think we should have a radio.
12: Yes. The hand cracked window.
15: I don't think kids would know what to do with a hand cranked window. They'd be like, how do you open this thing?
12: Never seen it.
10: Love it. Next.
15: All right. Bloomberg's got this story about expanding the NBA franchise to Vegas. So Vegas Golden Knights owner Bill Foley bidding to bring an NBA franchise to Vegas. And he's hired Morgan Stanley to advise on this effort. The proposal includes a dedicated NBA practice and player health campus in Vegas. Oh, boy is right. And that means he's got some tightly held, deep-pocketed ownership groups set to go here. NBA owners, they voted back in March, right, to explore adding teams in Vegas. Also in Seattle, it would be the league's first expansion in about two decades, so it's a big deal. But those expansion fees are reaching new highs, about $10 billion. Yep. Wow. And to put that in perspective, the average NBA franchise is valued at about $5 billion.
12: Yeah.
15: So lots of money to try to expand.
12: But I mean, it's just a matter of time before Vegas gets NBA. It's perfect fit. Yeah.
10: And particularly because it's worked so well in the NHL.
12: Yeah, the NHL, you're exactly right, Tom. They did it. They filled that arena
10: all
12: the time.
10: That was a Riley family from Army.
12: Yep, the baseball's coming soon. The A's are coming. And
15: yeah, it's going to be a sports mecca over there in Vegas.
10: Absolutely. You got one more?
15: I do. ESPN. Let's stick with the sports theme. I had to do another New York Knicks. I'm sorry, guys. I can't. I'm still basking in the glow.
10: This is going to go on until August.
15: So, a day after the Knicks celebrated their first NBA title in 53 years, a collector spent $312,000 on the rookie card for NBA Finals MVP Jalen Brunson. So, it's a one-of-one numbered 2018 Panini Prism Choice Nebula rookie card.
12: Okay.
15: He bought this at a Fanatics Collect auction. This same card sold for about $97,000 in 2024, and in 2019 it sold on eBay for $300.
12: Wow.
15: So whoever sold it for $300 is kind of crying in their tea now.
12: Yep.
15: But look at this. Sales of sports cards featuring Brunson up about 132% month over month. So it's the number one card growth, you know, in terms of growth. A distant second, San Antonio Spurs, Victor Wembanyama, 90% up.
12: Yeah,
15: 90%.
12: I'm
15: not shabby, but still.
12: Victor Wembanyama. Don't like him anymore.
15: Would you take his rookie card, though, if somebody gave it
12: player.
15: To you?
12: He's a dirty player.
15: All right.
12: I've turned 180 degrees on that guy.
15: All right. I hear you. I think a lot of New Yorkers have.
12: Yep.
15: All right.
10: Is basketball season over, Ken? Yeah. You know?
15: Not in
10: this studio.
12: No.
10: Alexis Christophers, thank you for that. Greatly appreciate it. So I've been featuring the last 2 days, having died at 94, Clive Davis. What he did was change careers. They were going. Sly was really making it happen. Sly and the Family Stone. And Clive Davis said, it's not accessible. I need something people will dance to. Good morning.

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2: Breaking news this hour from Town Hall. I'm Rich Thomason. Inspection of Iran's nuclear enrichment sites is a key element of the U.S.-Iran agreement to end the war, but now there's a dispute over whether inspections have actually been agreed to. Tehran says they have not, while the U.N.'s chief nuclear watchdog says they have. President Trump says a 100% inspection regimen is part of the deal. That's not the only issue where the two sides don't see eye to eye.
3: Money that will be taken out of Iran is going to go to our farmers to give corn, soybeans, wheat to Iran.
4: President Trump claims the interim deal to end the war with Iran will deliver a financial windfall to American farmers, as Iranian financial assets are unfrozen. Vice President J.D. Vance explaining Monday.
5: If there is any frozen Iranian assets that are unfrozen, then we have approval over that process.
4: But Iran's UN ambassador in Geneva, Ali Bahraini, rejects the notion.
6: Iran is the only country who decides what to do with those assets.
4: Ben Thomas, Washington.
2: President Trump has a private luncheon today with GOP senators on Capitol Hill. He's been pressing lawmakers to approve his voter integrity proof of citizenship bill, among other agenda items. Republican Senator John Cornyn of Texas saying that if we're going to win the midterm elections, we need to get on the same page. New York City's Democrat Socialist mayor won big in yesterday's primary elections. All three congressional candidates endorsed by Mayor Zohran Mamdani advanced. Also, South Carolina's Attorney General Alan Wilson, who's backed by President Trump, is the winner of South Carolina's GOP gubernatorial primary. November's midterms will determine control of both chambers of Congress and will see the election of dozens of governors and other state and local officials. Wall Street, Dow futures up 77 points. More on these stories, townhall.com.
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15: This is America in the Morning from Westwood One. Good morning, I'm John Trout. It's Wednesday, June 24th, 2026. Here's what's coming up on America in the Morning.
16: The Senate passes a bipartisan war powers vote in a symbolic rebuke to President Trump and the Iran war. I'm John Stolness in Washington.
17: Sentences handed down in an attack on an ICE detention center in Texas. I'm Clayton Neville.
18: Healthcare fraud crackdown. I'm Lisa Dwyer.
19: An emerging plan to break the Strait of Hormuz bottleneck by evacuating some 11,000 stranded seafarers. Sagar Meghani, Washington.
20: On Wall Street, stocks are coming off a losing day amid a global tech sell-off. I'm Jessica Ettinger.
21: ExxonMobil can sue Cuban state-owned companies in American courts. I'm Julie Walker.
22: Cristiano Ronaldo became the first player to score in six different World Cup tournaments. I'm Ed Donahue.
15: All ahead on America in the Morning. It's 7 after. A rare act of rebuke by the Republican-controlled Senate Tuesday, voting to approve a war powers resolution that would require President Trump to get congressional approval to wage war with Iran. Washington correspondent John Stolness has more.
16: While one Democrat, Pennsylvania's John Fetterman, sided with most of the Republicans in voting no, four Republicans crossed the aisle and voted yes. Bill Cassidy, Lisa Murkowski, Susan Collins, and Rand Paul. Prior to a speech in Lehigh Valley, Pennsylvania yesterday, the president was asked about criticism of his handling of the Iran war coming from some Senate Republicans.
3: Well, I think anybody that's been critical of it has to be educated, even if they're friends of mine.
16: On the Senate floor, Republican Senator Jim Risch explained why authorizing the war powers resolution right now is a bad idea.
23: Voting on this, whether it passes or fails, sends a message to Iran. If this passes, the Iranians are going to simply stand up and walk away from negotiations. They're going to say this thing's over. The Congress has told the President of the United States, leave us alone. We can do whatever we want to do, and they will walk away.
16: Democratic Senate Minority Leader Chuck Schumer said Republicans who are too afraid to criticize Trump's handling of the war in public should at least express that frustration to him in private.
24: Republicans can complain about Trump's war, his secrecy and his disastrous deal with Iran, all they want behind closed doors. But the only way to ensure this war ends once and for all is for Republicans to act.
16: President Trump is scheduled to meet with Republican lawmakers on Capitol Hill later today. The state of the negotiations with Iran is expected to be topic number one. Ahead of the vote, Democratic Senator Chris Van Hollen urged Republicans to join them in voting yes.
25: We should take a stand today and end this war. And we should finally start putting the interests of the American people ahead of costly and unnecessary conflicts.
16: The GOP-controlled House passed a similar measure last month. Enough Republicans voted with Democrats to prevent House Speaker Mike Johnson from keeping it off the floor. As a concurrent resolution, the War Powers Act has no force of law and does not need the president to sign off on it. In a social media post, the president accused the Senate of providing aid and comfort to the enemy and called it a meaningless vote. John Stolness, Washington.
15: Today's show host Savannah Guthrie makes an emotional appeal as her mother's February disappearance remains unsolved. Correspondent Clayton Neville has the latest.
2: News broke this week that a ransom note linked to the February kidnapping of Nancy Guthrie may have indicated the 84-year-old died after she was taken from her Arizona home. 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
4: This is unusual and unprecedented, to say the least, to be sitting here. But, you know, I don't have any comment on the story and not involved in our coverage. But I can't pretend I'm not here. And so since I am, I wanted to just take the opportunity to ask people to really to beg people to come forward. Somebody knows something.
2: With a story back in the spotlight, the family hoping someone says something.
4: And this is a new story today that is on your radar, but this is the life that my sister lives, that I live, that my brother lives, that our extended families live, that our children live every day. And we are in agony. And we cannot be at peace, so no matter how much I try to come out here every day and smile and in that joy, and I will, I promise I will. This is a moment to tell you that we need your help. We're begging for your help.
2: The Pima County Sheriff's Department in Arizona referring questions about the ransom notes to the FBI. Federal investigators haven't commented. I'm Clayton Neville.
15: 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It's 12 after. When we return on America in the Morning, hundreds of charges and a sweeping health care fraud crackdown. After these messages.
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15: Welcome back. You're with America in the Morning. The threat for severe weather continues today. Here's AccuWeather.com meteorologist LaTroy Thornton with the outlook.
0: Portions of over a dozen states face the risk for severe weather today and through tonight, with a stalled front serving as the focus for that risk today. Places from the western part of the Florida Panhandle, north and west through Arkansas, into Kansas and Oklahoma, westward into parts of the Texas Panhandle and far eastern New Mexico, and northward from there through eastern Colorado, southern and western Nebraska, and southeastern Wyoming could have thunderstorms into tonight with damaging wind gusts and large hail. The chance for at least a spotty thunderstorm this afternoon extends to the south and west from there across the Four Corners region, with the potential that some of these storms may be dry, bringing lightning but little to no rain. This worsens the fire risk today and tomorrow across a large portion of that area, with the fire threat remaining high for many inland portions of the western U.S. thanks to the combination of gusty winds and low humidity as well. The west also looks to be rather hot for today, with widespread highs of 5 to 10 degrees above the historical average, away from the more comfortable conditions along the coast. The heat even extends into the day tomorrow for the southwestern states. As this front eventually becomes absorbed into another storm dropping southward out of the Great Lakes region, repeated rounds of rainfall may result, with an area from Kansas and southern Nebraska eastward through the Ohio Valley into perhaps southwestern Pennsylvania in line for at least an inch or two of rain from tonight through Friday night, with amounts perhaps approaching 48 inches to the south and west of the St. Louis area. By contrast, much of the East Coast should be dry today. In Pawhuska, Oklahoma, today looks humid with some sun, but a thunderstorm around, high 81. For Philadelphia, it's looking warmer today and less humid with sun, high 85. That's the nation's weather. I'm AccuWeather.com meteorologist LaTroy Thornton.
15: 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I'm John Trout. Federal prosecutors announce hundreds of charges in a sweeping health care fraud crackdown worth billions. Lisa Dwyer has details.
18: The Justice Department announced criminal charges against 455 people as part of another health care fraud crackdown that officials say involved more than $6.5 billion in false claims. In one particularly egregious case, head of the U.S. Centers for Medicare and Medicaid Services, Dr. Mehmet Oz, says a heart doctor in Florida is accused of billing insurers for medically unnecessary cardiovascular screening tests for college student athletes and then rubber stamp.

0: for the American people.
1: But today,
2: مدیر کل آژانس بین‌المللی انرژی اتمی داشتیم.
1: Iran's foreign ministry said UN inspectors are not scheduled to see nuclear sites the U.S. bombed last year.
3: They're wrong. They know they're wrong. They told us inside, and we have it down 100%. Inspections.
1: President Trump says if Iran had not agreed, he'd cut off talks. Asked when the inspections will happen.
3: There's no rush, but they'll be on the ground at the appropriate time.
1: The dispute came as a UN agency announced an emerging plan to break the Strait of Hormuz bottleneck by evacuating some 11,000 stranded seafarers. Sagar Meghani, Washington.
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4: It's 20 after. America in the Morning continues with a look at Wednesday business. Here's CNBC's Jessica Ettinger.
9: Wall Street opens this morning after a losing day for stocks yesterday and a global tech sell-off. Chipmaker Micron shares tanked 13% by the close yesterday. It will report quarterly results after the closing bell this afternoon. SpaceX, though, a bright spot. It snapped a three-day losing streak. It gained 1% yesterday. Shares, though, did dip below the IPO price, the initial public offering price of $150. Here's a take from Ritholtz Wealth's Josh Brown on CNBC.
10: They're in the stock to begin with, primarily because the stock's going up. So once that stops and goes into reverse, they're not like looking up the 8K and trying to familiarize themselves with, you know, the cash flows. They sell it.
9: Factory job cuts in June neared financial crisis and COVID levels. This is from S&P, the worst since 2009. This even with the Trump administration trying to bring manufacturing back by slapping tariffs on goods imported from overseas. U.S. crude oil back around $73 a barrel as Iran gets something from the U.S. it hasn't gotten since the 1980s. Sanctions lifted and Iranian oil being sold in U.S. dollars. Although the U.S. and Iran are saying two different things about that.
11: President Trump saying this week that Iran's oil revenues would be used to buy U.S. agricultural products, including corn and soybeans. Well, Iran is now pushing back on that claim, with the foreign ministry spokesperson Ismail Barghaei saying today Tehran faces no restrictions on how it uses those funds and will also spend the money as it sees fit. President Trump was asked whether he could guarantee the money

0: would not be used to rebuild Iran's military. His response was, we'll see.
1: That's CNBC's Dan Murphy. As prices at the pump fall from Iran war highs, jet fuel has also fallen, but don't expect airfares to come down.
2: I wouldn't expect them to come down. Now that jet fuel prices have dropped, there is no expectation within the industry that you are going to see the airlines say, okay, well, ticket fares are up about 20% compared to last year, roughly speaking. Let's drop it back. That's just not the way it works.
1: CNBC's Phil LeBeau, and he adds,
2: you have two things that drive fares. One is demand, and demand remains relatively strong. Two, supply, and capacity has been limited by the industry this summer. So you don't have an oversupply of seats, and you still have a strong demand market out there. There's no reason to lower the fares. Their airlines won't be doing that.
1: It is day two today of Amazon's four-day Prime sale. Walmart is holding a competing sale. Also on today's watch list, the Fed releases its annual bank stress test results. We also find out sales numbers for new construction homes today.
3: I'm sure you'll have that for us tomorrow morning on America in the Morning. Thank you, CNBC's Jessica Ettinger. It's 24 past. The Supreme Court says Exxon can sue Cuba. Details when America in the Morning continues after these messages.
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0: Welcome back. This is America in the Morning. It's 26 after. ExxonMobil can pursue a lawsuit over property seized by Cuba's Castro regime. Julie Walker reports on the decision made by the U.S. Supreme Court.
1: The Supreme Court rules ExxonMobil can sue Cuban state-owned companies in American courts over property on the island nation that was seized after Fidel Castro took power. The decision Tuesday was the second in as many months in favor of U.S. owners of Cuban property that was confiscated by the communist government more than 65 years ago. The outcome in the two cases could be an additional lever for the Trump administration to exert pressure on Cuba, which is already being squeezed by a U.S. oil embargo. I'm Julie Walker.
0: World Cup history is once again made. The first player to score in six tournaments has emerged, Ed Donahue reports.
2: Cristiano Ronaldo became the first player to score in six different World Cup tournaments. He had two goals in Houston for a 5-0 victory over Uzbekistan. The 41-year-old Ronaldo scored his first World Cup goal back in 2006. His fans in Houston were vocal.
3: Portugal! Portugal! Cristiano Ronaldo!
2: Ronaldo rebounded after a disappointing performance in the opening 1-1 draw with Congo.
4: Mejoramos. La vida es así.
2: He says we improved. That's life. There are trade-offs we face during matches, during life. And the main objective is always to improve. That's what we do. Ronaldo has 10 career World Cup goals, 8 behind the leader, Lionel Messi. I'm Ed Donahue.
0: On this date in history, June 24, 1948, the Soviet Union began the Berlin blockade, cutting off land access to West Berlin and setting the stage for the historic Berlin airlift. In 1997, the U.S. Air Force reported that the infamous Roswell incident involved a military balloon project, not extraterrestrials. Seems to be some debate of late on that one. America in the Morning for Wednesday, June 24th, 2026 is produced by Tom Cusick. I'm John Trout. This is Westwood One.
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7: I'm Nicole Murray with Your Money Now. President Trump said on Truth Social that Iran has informed him there would be no tolls, insurance costs, or charges of any kind for ships looking to pass through the Strait of Hormuz. His comments come shortly after the U.S. and Iran signed an interim peace deal to bring an end to the conflict. Treasury Secretary Scott Bessent said on CNBC that the U.S. economy can get back on the path to 3% growth as the Iran war nears conclusion. Bessent said, quote, "We can have something with the 3 in front of it this year." FedEx has posted strong fiscal fourth quarter earnings in the company's last quarter that included the freight business before its spinoff. FedEx Freight spun off into a separately publicly traded company on June 1st. The company said it saw a 3% year-over-year increase in domestic volume. Futures are slightly higher as tech stocks rebound after the sell-off. NASDAQ futures up by more than 100 points. Yesterday, the Dow dropped 45, the NASDAQ down 579, the S&P 500 down 107. That's your money now.
8: I know that.
9: With SRN News, I'm Rich Thomason in Washington. Inspection of Iran's nuclear enrichment sites is a key element of the U.S.-Iran deal to end the war, but there's a dispute over whether inspections have been agreed to. Tehran says they have not, while the U.N.'s chief nuclear watchdog says they have. And President Trump says a 100% inspection regimen is part of the agreement. The president has a luncheon today with Republican senators on Capitol Hill. He's been pressing lawmakers to approve his voter integrity bill, among other agenda items. Republican Senator John Cornyn says if we're going to win the midterm elections, we need to get on the same page. New York City's Democrat Socialist mayor won big in yesterday's primary elections. All three congressional candidates endorsed by Mayor Zohran Mamdani advanced. On Wall Street, Dow futures 85 points higher. The NASDAQ futures up 202 points. More details at srnnews.com.
10: I'm Charles Payne, and this is the Fox Business Report. The NASDAQ is down 4% for this week following the sell-off prompted by concerns about high spending on the artificial intelligence buildup. This morning, NASDAQ futures are pointing to some recovery. The sell-off in chip stocks has not deterred an international chip giant from launching its stock in the U.S. South Korea's SK Hynix plans to raise more than $29 billion by listing American depository receipts on the NASDAQ. SK Hynix plans to begin trading on July 10th. It's expected to be one of the biggest stock launches in history. Regulators in the European Union are ordering urgent inspections of Airbus A380 planes operated by Emirates and Qantas because cracks were found on a wing component on some aircraft. That's your Fox Business Report. I'm Jenny Coselda. Invested in you.
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0: This is America in the Morning from Westwood One. I'm John Trout. Coming up this half hour.
11: The Senate, for the first time, has approved a war powers resolution seeking to block U.S. military action against Iran. Sagar Meghani, Washington.
12: Sentences handed down in an attack on an ICE detention center in Texas. I'm Clayton Neville.
13: Amazon Prime Day Top 5. I'm the new old tech guy, Chuck Palm.
1: The government opposes a plan to auction more than 100 artifacts recovered from the wreckage of the Titanic. I'm Julie Walker.
0: Big tech drags down the markets. Damian Troisi has a report from Wall Street. And in sports, an NBA draft recap with our John Stolness. That and more all ahead after these messages.
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0: Welcome back to America in the Morning. It's the first Wednesday of summer, and there's more potential severe weather. Here's AccuWeather.com meteorologist Leroy Thornton.
18: A large portion of the western states, at least areas just away from the west coast itself, look to have a rather hot stretch continue through today, with much of the Pacific Northwest in line for temperatures rising 5 to 15 degrees above historical averages once again. This latest day of persistent heat in the region brings a risk for heat-related illnesses among heat-sensitive populations even higher. but some relief does come to the northwest later this week, and eventually showers as well. The heat persists through at least Thursday in the southwest, though, where strengthening high pressure knocks back any chances of rain, and highs reach at least 5 to 10 degrees above the historical average for many places, from interior California through the Four Corners region. However, more comfortably cool conditions remain over coastal areas. The hot and dry conditions keep the wildfire risk elevated across a large portion of the west as well, with gusty winds, low humidity, and the risk for a widely separated dry thunderstorms continuing through tomorrow, especially from the Four Corners region into Wyoming, to support the rapid start and spread of fires. More active conditions stretch to the east of there, from southeastern Wyoming, south and east through much of Kansas, parts of the Texas Panhandle, nearly all of Oklahoma, and places as far south and east as the Florida Panhandle, and storms through tonight may bring large hail and damaging winds of at least 70 to 80 miles per hour. There may also be an afternoon thunderstorm around the Florida Peninsula, with a chance for a thunderstorm any time from Missouri into Wisconsin and Michigan, where storms and some showers become more widespread, also extending north and west through much of Minnesota into North Dakota. The eastern seaboard looks dry today, but a shower could sneak into portions of northern New England by this afternoon. That's the weather across America. I'm AccuWeather.com meteorologist LaTroy Thornton.
0: 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I'm John Trout. The U.S. Senate has approved a war powers resolution in a rebuke to President Trump over the Iran conflict. House Democrat leader Hakeem Jeffries strongly criticized Republicans and the Trump administration for a reckless and costly military engagement in the Middle East. Here's Washington correspondent Sagar Magani with more.
11: The Senate, for the first time, has approved a war powers resolution seeking to block U.S. military action against Iran. It was a stunning turnaround from the 9 earlier times the Senate tried to stop the war.
19: The yeas are 50, the nays are 48.
11: Before the vote, Virginia Democrat Tim Kaine said this was different.
20: We're acting with more knowledge, even since the vote we had last week.
11: The resolution's largely symbolic and does not fully carry the force of law. Still, it reflects growing concerns from Republicans over the war and President Trump's deal with Iran to end it. Top Senate Democrat Chuck Schumer says the message is simple.
21: Only Congress has the power to take our nation to war, not Donald Trump alone.
11: The president was already due on Capitol Hill tomorrow to meet with GOP senators. Sagar Magani, Washington.
0: 8 people who were convicted in an attack on officers at an ICE detention center in Texas last summer received their sentences Tuesday. Correspondent Clayton Neville says an ICE officer survived after being shot in the neck.
12: The shooting happened last July at the Prairie Land ICE detention facility in Alvarado, Texas, when a small group was demonstrating with fireworks. Organizers said those fireworks were used solely to gain the attention of the detainees. While family members of the defendants pleaded for leniency, claiming the demonstration got out of control, the so-called ringleader, Benjamin Champagne Song, was sentenced to 100 years in prison. He was found guilty of attempted murder of officers and employees. Autumn Hill and Zachary Evans will serve 50 years behind bars. They and 5 others were convicted on terrorism charges connected to that shooting and received prison terms ranging from 30 to 70 years. Federal prosecutors labeled the incident domestic terrorism, alleging that Antifa operatives planned and carried out the attack. Attorneys representing the defendants, though, said they had no connection with Antifa. I'm Clayton Neville.
0: It was April 14th, 1912, that the Titanic sank, but ownership disputes continue. Here's correspondent Julie Walker.
1: The government opposes a plan to auction more than 100 artifacts recovered from the wreckage of the Titanic. Georgia-based RMS Titanic has exclusive salvage rights to the famous wreck in the North Atlantic. It's extracted dishware, gold coins, and even pieces of the ship's hull, and wants to sell some of those artifacts for the first time, despite previous agreements to only display them at museums and traveling exhibitions. The government argues that plan violates existing court orders and agreements. The company says it doesn't. Meanwhile, items saved by survivors and rescuers have been sold for big money. I'm Julie Walker.
0: With the resignation of British Prime Minister Keir Starmer this week, correspondent Jill Lawless reports Brexit in 2016 fractured the European Union and broke British politics.
3: 10 years ago, British voters decided in a referendum by 52% to 48% to leave the European Union after almost half a century of membership. This week, Prime Minister Keir Starmer stood here in Downing Street and announced that he is resigning as Prime Minister after just 2 years in office. Whoever replaces him in the next few weeks, and it's likely to be Andy Burnham, the former mayor of Manchester, will be Britain's seventh prime minister in a decade. Those two events are linked. Brexit not only reduced the European Union's membership from 28 countries to 27, but it shook up Britain's politics and its economy in ways that are still playing out today. Politically, Brexit split the country almost in half between two new groups, Leavers and Remainers. And that divide also ran through the main political parties, especially the Conservatives, who were then in government and who split along Brexit lines. Actually, leaving the EU took several years of bitter argument and negotiation, not just between Britain and the bloc, but within the UK itself. The anger and divisions that had been unleashed helped fuel the rise of populist political parties of both the left and the right. British politics today is more divided and unstable than it's been in a long time. The economic impact has been just as profound. Supporters of Brexit said it would allow Britain to break free from Brussels' red tape and strike new trade deals around the world, and that has proved true to an extent. But new deals with countries including the US, Japan, and Australia haven't made up for the economic hit that comes from losing trade with Britain's nearest neighbors in the EU. Brexit supporters said Britain would take back control of immigration once it left the EU and its free movement bloc, and that has happened as well. The UK now controls who comes into the country. But that didn't mean there was less immigration in the years after Brexit. The numbers actually rose to a record high before falling back last year to something like their pre-Brexit levels. And meanwhile, the debate over immigration remains a very heated and emotive one in the UK. 10 years on, polls suggest that more British people now think Brexit was a mistake than support it. But it remains a hugely divisive issue, and any prospect of rejoining the EU is a long way off.
0: There's Jill Lawless reporting. Now 16 before the hour. When we return on America in the Morning, 11,000 stranded seafarers in the Strait of Hormuz. Evacuation plans underway after these messages.
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0: Welcome back. You're with America in the Morning. I'm John Trout. A UN agency says a plan is underway to evacuate 11,000 stranded seafarers through the Strait of Hormuz. Correspondent John Gambrill reports on work to finalize a war-ending deal.
1: Iran today has cast new doubt on what we're hearing from America about the interim agreement to reach a deal to end the Iran war. First, we heard from Iran's foreign ministry spokesperson. He told journalists that there were no scheduled visits by the International Atomic Energy Agency, the UN's nuclear watchdog, to those three enrichment sites that America bombed last year. Now, these are really important visits because those sites are where it's believed Iran's highly enriched uranium now remains. And the IAEA is really wanting to see that stockpile and understand if Iran has moved anything out from there or if there has any centrifuges still functional at these sites. U.S. Vice President J.D. Vance had said that Iran had agreed to the IAEA conducting inspections but didn't elaborate. Meanwhile, Vance also said that Iran could start buying American corn, soybean, and wheat with money that the U.S. unfreezes. Now, we heard from the Iranian that they would consider it, but they didn't guarantee that they would make those purchases. All this is coming as we also saw Iranian President Masoud Pezeshkian travel today to Pakistan. It's part of his country's continued diplomacy in the region. Pakistan has been a key mediator in the Iran war, and as these two countries try to reach a permanent deal to end the conflict.
0: A shooting suspect scoped out that library before returning with a shotgun and killing two, according to police. Lisa Dwyer reports on Monday's deadly California shooting.
2: Police say that 18-year-old Bradley Scott Sayre of Chico first walked through the Chico branch of the Butte County Library unarmed and then returned with a shotgun. Sayre fatally shot one person at the entrance and another inside. Chico Police Chief Billy Aldridge says Sayre was quickly apprehended.
3: So from time of initial 911 call to an in custody with our suspect was less than 4 minutes.
2: Those killed were identified as 46-year-old Jacob Hall and 75-year-old Robert Johnson. Aldridge says Sayre likely acted alone.
3: We believe that this was an isolated incident and there's no known further threat to our community.
2: One juvenile female was transported to the hospital with minor injuries. Sound courtesy KRCR. I'm Lisa Dwyer.
0: Correspondent Damian Traisi reports a sharp drop in big tech companies pulling down indexes, mostly lower on Wall Street on Tuesday.
4: I'm Damian Troisi, and this is the AP Markets Report. Stocks fell on Wall Street Tuesday. The S&P 500 fell 1.4%, weighed down by a sell-off in big technology stocks. The Dow fell 97 points, or 0.1%. The Nasdaq Composite fell 2.2%. The selling was concentrated in companies with a big focus on artificial intelligence technology. They've been making big gains in recent months, helping the broader market on its record-setting run this year. The recent downturn follows rising worries about potential interest rate hikes this year. The Federal Reserve has signaled that it might raise its benchmark interest rate to fight inflation, but higher rates could weigh on economic growth. Damian Troisi, New York.
0: America in the Morning continues. Prime Day is here. And the new old tech guy, Chuck Palm, has been scoping out the savings for you.
5: 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I'm Chuck Palm.
0: Guinness has crowned an Australian town crier as the world's loudest person at 122.4 decibels.
6: Oh, yay!
7: There's no way that you could actually practice for it. You have to just keep it for the day, especially with the world record attempt. It took me 7 attempts just for one word, which was the word now, and my voice was shot for the next couple of days as well. It was husky. It was terrible.
6: My lords, my ladies and gentlemen, welcome to Canberra.
0: All right. Well, thanks for the shout out. 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
8: In last night's NBA draft taking place in Brooklyn, the league's worst team, the Washington Wizards, had the first selection and surprised no one with their pick. NBA Commissioner David Stern made the announcement.
9: With the first pick in the 2026 NBA draft, the Washington Wizards select Anise Dibansa Jr. from Brigham Young University.
8: Sound courtesy of ESPN, the Utah Jazz selected Darren Peterson of Kansas number 2. Duke's Cameron Boozer went 3rd to the Minnesota Timberwolves. The Chicago Bulls took North Carolina's Caleb Wilson 4th. And the Los Angeles Clippers grabbed Illinois' Keaton Wagler with pick number 5. Now, while Washington's basketball team was having a hopeful night in the draft, the city's baseball team had a depressing evening thanks to the Philadelphia Phillies. The Nationals blew a 5-0 lead and then an 8-6 ninth inning lead, allowing 8 straight two-out runs in the Phils' wild 14-9 comeback.
10: Bryce, it starts. Oh, smokes baby. One deep right field toward the pole. It is gone!
8: That call courtesy of NBC Sports Philadelphia. And in the World Cup, Ghana played England to a scoreless draw. Ghana coaches, however, were upset. Video assist failed to penalize England with a red card that could have given them an advantage. England possessed the ball for 79% of the game, the longest by any team to be shut out in the last 60 years at the World Cup. That's your look at sports. I'm John Stolness.
0: Thanks, John. It's 7 till. When we return, just how much are Americans giving? The annual Giving USA report reveals our benevolence when America in the Morning continues after these messages.
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0: Welcome back. You're with America in the Morning. It's 5 till. A benevolent type, our society. Donors gave U.S. charities $617 billion in 2025. That's according to Giving USA. Here's Marcela Sanchez with more.
1: Donors gave U.S. charities $617 billion in 2025, marking a 3% increase from the previous year. This was according to the Giving USA 2026 report. Bequests jumped 17%, a trend that could indicate the start of the long-predicted great wealth transfer from baby boomers to their children and charities. Giving increased across all categories, including corporations and individuals. Strong stock markets and economic growth contributed to this rise, despite federal cuts. However, donations to religious groups did slightly decrease, and corporate giving was up only 0.5%. Marcela Sanchez.
0: A beloved 90s kid show is coming to theaters. Here's Kevin Carr with details.
2: Grab your permission slips, 90s kids. A beloved children's series is getting a big screen adaptation.
3: Seatbelts, everyone!
2: The Magic School Bus, originally an educational book series in the 1980s, then a wildly popular PBS cartoon in the 90s, is getting a makeover. Shark Tale and Monsters vs. Alien director Rob Letterman has been tapped to write the script and direct. Letterman already has a history of working with children's IPs. In 2015, he directed Jack Black in Goosebumps.
4: You just released every monster I've ever created.
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7: 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Pika Pika Pika!
2: Lily Tomlin voiced the iconic bus driver Miss Frizzle in the original animated series.
8: Take chances!
2: Netflix rebooted the series in 2017, featuring Kate McKinnon as Fiona Frizzle, the younger sister of now Professor Frizzle, with Tomlin reprising her role.
9: Miss Frizzle?
10: Class, please welcome Miss Fiona Felicity Frizzle.
2: This time around, Elizabeth Banks will be in the driver's seat as Miss Frizzle. Banks has been attached to the project since it was in development at Universal 6 years ago. She is also no stranger to adapting young adult and kids' content to the big screen, having starred as Effie Trinket in The Hunger Games,
11: and may the odds be ever in your favor,
2: and Rita Repulsa in the 2017 Power Rangers film.
12: Tell the class what you know.
2: I'm Kevin Carr.
0: On this date in history, June 24, 1948, the Soviet Union began the Berlin blockade, cutting off land access to West Berlin and setting the stage for the historic Berlin airlift. In 1997, the U.S. Air Force reported that the infamous Roswell incident involved a military balloon project, not extraterrestrials. Seems to be some debate if laid on that one. That's our show for today, Wednesday, June 24th, 2026. America in the Morning is produced by Tom Cusick. I'm John Trout. This is Westwood One.
13: I'm Nicole Murray with Your Money Now. EV startup Slate Auto is officially opening up pre-orders today for its modular, bare-bones electric pickup truck that goes for nearly $25,000. The automaker is aiming to be cash flow positive by 2027, and CEO Peter Farisi didn't rule out the idea of going public down the road. Oil prices have dropped this morning by at least 2% as concerns over potential supply disruptions eased, while investors monitor developments in the Strait of Hormuz. West Texas Intermediate at roughly $71 a barrel, Brent at $74, which is its lowest level since February. Qualcomm said it is in talks to provide chip design services to China's ByteDance as the U.S. company seeks to reduce dependence on the smartphone market, its biggest source of revenue. If successful, the negotiations would make ByteDance an early customer of Qualcomm's chip design services operation. Futures are higher this morning as tech stocks rebound. NASDAQ futures up by more than 100 points. That's Your Money Now.
14: 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Palo Alto, San Francisco.
15: Breaking news this hour from Town Hall. I'm Rich Thomason. During a visit to Capitol Hill today, President Trump will sign a massive housing affordability bill, cleared Congress with bipartisan support. Along with making housing more affordable, the aim is to increase housing availability. While on the Hill, the president will also attend a private luncheon with senators, lobbying for his voter integrity bill, among other priorities. The head of the UN's nuclear agency is insisting that Iranian nuclear sites will be subject to inspection.
3: International Atomic Energy Agency head Rafael Mariano Grossi says that the visits to nuclear enrichment sites are a key component in the interim deal between the US and Iran to reach an end to the war. Grossi made the comments at a press conference at the tsunami hit Fukushima nuclear power plant, adding, whether this happens the day after tomorrow or in 1 week or 10 days, it's important but not essential. This is going to happen. On Tuesday, Iran and the US disputed whether or not bombed enrichment sites would be inspected. Experts say that's key to the deal, which for Iran's stockpile of uranium to be downblended from highly enriched levels. I'm Charles de Ledesma.
15: In the Senate, the 10th time was the charm for a war powers resolution, winning approval in the upper house of Congress, demanding that President Trump get congressional approval before further military action against Iran. A largely symbolic resolution that the president says is ill-timed and meaningless. From Texas comes word that Camp Mystic has filed for bankruptcy, this nearly a year after catastrophic flooding. It killed 28 people at that summer camp. The Trump administration calls it another example of judicial overreach. San Francisco federal judge has ruled that there may be no arrests by the feds at immigration courts. On Wall Street, Dow futures down 17 points. More on these stories, townhall.com.
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21: Chris, Tom, and I, we started our morning speaking with Dan Ives over at Wedbush Securities. 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So we've been mentioning Microsoft a lot today. In your notes, you say, quote, "We haven't bought Microsoft in our value fund in over 10 years, but we're buying it now." Why?
20: You know, it's not rocket science, Paul. 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And it's cheap because it's being painted by that same brush that's hitting Adobe and Salesforce. And I just think that's a mistake. What we're having here, Microsoft is not going to be disrupted. We can argue about the others till the cows come home. Mm-hmm. But Microsoft is going to be a disruptor. They are spending, you know, hundreds of billions a year on AI. They will be one of can cross over the deep moat, and they're selling at the lowest relative price to earnings ratio in more than 10 years. So we really like it, and if I were an investor, I'd think seriously about it.
21: We saw software in general kind of get, you know, as this market evolves, its AI focus, its AI lens from just buying chips and all that kind of stuff, the picks and shovels. Now they're starting to think about winners and losers. And I think a lot of the software names have been painted as potential losers, particularly the software, you know, the SaaS names. Any other names that kind of feel like the baby with the bathwater kind of situation?
20: Sure. Well, first of all, I think that the bathwater wins the day. I kind of agree with the disruption story.
21: Yep.
20: I mean, you take a company like Booking, which yep. aggregates, you know, hotel rooms and flights from all over the world and delivers it to you in a way that you like. That's what AI does.
21: Yep.
20: And they do that for free. And so if I was running that kind of business, I'd be right. extraordinarily worried. Now, Microsoft is not like that. But otherwise, I'm not buying the IGV or anything. I'm scared of other software companies. But I like Microsoft because of its playing in AI.
1: We continue with Chris Cassanti of MAI Capital Management. We welcome all of you across the nation. The way you choose to listen to us. Here, thank you. 99.1 FM, Nathan Hager Radio in Washington. Thank you so much for your attention. 92.9 FM from Mount Katahdin down to Buck Island. Thank you, 92.9, for your attention. And Sirius XM across North America and Canada as well. What should boring companies do? My basic theme is the dialogue, and I'm as guilty of this as anyone, is about 1/7 or 1/9 of the market. And there's all these companies out there nobody's talking about. What do their executives need to do to reward shareholders?
20: Well, it'll come, Tom. And I'm actually, as a value guy, I'm pleased that that's happening because the assets are flowing towards that 1/7 or 1/9. And they're leaving these others high and dry. So we're using this moment to increase our holdings in healthcare, for example, which is one of the areas left high and dry. And so these companies, all they can really do at this moment, and I think it's akin to the late 90s with the internet sucking assets its mm-hmm. way, is to do it, stick to their knitting. And then they will be the saviors once things turn over. Hopefully, our portfolio will hold them before that happens, and we'll outperform when things go south. The way you make money as a value guy is you lose less money on the downside. It's not a great advertising, but that's what happens.
21: How about energy here? We're seeing big moves in energy. I mean, I got WTI crude oil at 70. We were up north of 100. Now back down towards 70. We're getting down to that 69 level. How do you think about energy these days?
20: I think it's really attractive, Paul, because, and we've been waiting for this moment. So as oil comes back down and people flee the energy markets, if you look longer out, and remember one of the problems I mentioned with AI is the shortage of electricity, we particularly like the setup for domestic natural
21: yep,
20: gas.
21: Yep,
20: and
21: yep.
20: So we're investing there, and now we can. We couldn't during the war because the prices were up. But now we find it quite attractive, and that's a multi-year play.
1: I see it plunging right now and from a 71 level. We've just really broken down to 70.43. We'll have to play that out in West Texas Intermediate. Chris Cassanti, thank you so much for joining us this morning. It's been way too long.
20: But
1: MAI, thrilled to have him with us. Futures up 11, NASDAQ up 0.3%. The VIX was at 20 level, showing the tensions of Monday into Tuesday, now 19.11 as well. Again, we're watching American oil, $70.42. From the Interactive Broker Studios, the Bloomberg Business Flash, Alexis Christophorus.
4: Well, Tom, it looks like tech stocks are finding their footing after yesterday's steep sell-off. NASDAQ 100 futures up about 0.3% or 80 points, but off their highs of the morning, I should add. Dow futures back in the red, down 44 points, and S&P futures up now just about 10 points or 0.1%. In the oil pits, Brent crude $73.96 a barrel. That is down 4%. West Texas Intermediate crude $70.46 a barrel, down nearly 4%. As stocks on the micro technology out with earnings after the closing bell, shares are up about 3.5% ahead of that report. Another key focus today, Qualcomm's Investor Day. Qualcomm shares up about 0.2%. We've got the dollar near a 13-month high right now. The Bloomberg Dollar Spot Index up 0.3% at 1228.26. Online spending across all retailers in the U.S. hit $8.3 billion on the first day of Amazon's annual Prime Day sale. That beats the firm's earlier estimate of $7.9 billion. Nevertheless, Amazon is down about 0.25%. And gold has now slipped below $4,000 an ounce as that stronger dollar and rising bond yields sap appetite for the precious metal. That's your Bloomberg Business Flash. Tom and Paul.
1: Alexis, thank you so much. This is too short a visit, but we are just thrilled to have Chad Wang with us with Vanguard. The academic path is her Beijing University in China. that peaked, she stumbled onto Duke.
21: Peaked at Duke University.
1: Peaked at Duke, and then wandered by Stanford to pick up the people. What was your first day like at Duke? To come from China, did you know who UNC was? Did you have any idea Duke UNC when you walked in the door?
7: Well, my memory is still vivid when I actually come to North Carolina. Blue Devil, right? Yeah, you know, basketball is the number one thing, and I still remember oil price was 99 cents. At that moment. Right. That was back in 1997.
1: Okay. So it's just too short a visit today, but I just got to cut to the chase. The state of Hong Kong, we have a huge platform there. Stephen Engel, Yvonne and Dan and all the team at Bloomberg there. The state of government in Hong Kong right now.
7: Yeah, I think Hong Kong actually is, stabilizing, right, after quite a few years of, uncertainty, right, this kind of uncertainty about the political landscape there. Hong Kong actually, I think the economy, the market is finally coming back. Some of the regulatory uncertainty is actually fading. We do see the finance industry and the labor market is actually starting coming back, especially with this AI story.
1: What is it to my great mentor, Michael Elliott, who he lost way too early from Time Magazine, up the mountain, up the hill, is the capitalistic spirit still in Hong Kong?
7: I think this is where what you would see in Hong Kong is more this kind of a socialist style, right? Market economy, right? That's where I think, to a certain extent, Hong Kong is so unique to China, right? It still remains the window, for China to connect to the rest of the world, right? So that's where I would say you would continue to see this kind of free capital flow, free, market economy that will remain to be the uniqueness about Hong Kong. That is actually different from the mainland China.
21: Talk to us about the economy on mainland China. How do you see it today, and what are the key drivers going forward, do you think?
7: Well,

0: when you look at the Chinese economy, I think on the headline, you see that the real economic growth seems to be pretty good, right? You know, they are able to achieve their growth target last year, and this year 4.5 to 5% is not that difficult to achieve either. But I think underlying that headline, you see significant divergence between supply and demand. At this moment, most of the economy driver is really exports, right? Is that a sustainable? I don't think so, right? Because that's going to create a lot of global friction, right? Protectionism from US, Europe, even other emerging markets. Well, on the other hand, if you look at the domestic demand, consumer retail sales just contracted last month, right? And then, you know, fixed investment. Housing is in this persistent downturn. I don't see a decisive turn yet at this moment without, you know, significant government intervention or leveraging central government balance sheet. So housing market hasn't bottomed yet.
1: How does China view the U.S. in terms of these trade negotiations? I kind of, it just feels like, to me as an outsider, both sides kind of need each other, it seems like. And how does China view it?
0: Yeah, I think that's, you know, one thing, especially I think with President Trump's visit to China, you know, they talk about this kind of strategic stability. And to me, it's more of a transactional relationship, right? Yeah. That's where the world and the U.S. realize that, yeah, we still need China, especially at this moment when we are doing all those build out, right? AI, you know, and the rest were green transition. And you still need that kind of manufacturing capacity from China.
2: Qingwang, help us with the dollar. The basics in Vanguard, of course, is front and center on this. We need a weak dollar to have international equity investment go. That's been disproven here recently. Do we need a weak dollar? Do we need a strong yuan?
0: Yeah, I think I definitely think yuan actually is somewhat undervalued. You know, if you look at the fundamental, the purchasing power, the record high, you know, current account surplus, right? You know, 1.2 trillion last year, and then this year is likely to remain elevated. I do think, you know, there's room for renminbi yuan to appreciate. And to a certain extent, I think that aligns with the strategic goal of Chinese government. Right, want to push maybe internationalization. They want to boost up people's confidence in the Chinese economy and assets. A stronger yuan will actually help them. But I think it's, the question is really about the pace of appreciation. I don't think China will ever let the pace of appreciation or depreciation to be that fast, right? So anything is in a controlled, managed, you know, pace by the central bank and government.
1: Tariffs were, however long we're into the whole tariff regime here of President Trump here, what's the view in China? What's the impact been on China? How are they viewing this tariff environment?
0: Yeah, I mean, that's an interesting part because I've been, you know, visiting, you know, China manufacturing sector, you know, in Guangdong, in Zhejiang, you know, every year, right? And, you know, at the peak of the tariff, when I was talking to a lot of manufacturers, I think, you know, many of them feel like, you know what, we see this coming, right? Like the trade war actually started in 2018 and Chinese factories manufacturing has been preparing for this for quite a few years. They've been diversifying their, you know, export market and moving their factories right out of China. And also China is so competitive, right? The cost is so low, so they can bear the tariff.
2: I look at people like Wei Li of BlackRock. There's just such an authentic reality of China away from the media myths in America. What's the number one thing Americans get wrong about the state of China right now?
0: Well, I think, you know, for a long time, we as economists has been arguing that, you know, does China's model work? Right, the kind of you know, a government plant or, you know, socialist style of market economy, does that work at all? I mean, including industry policy, right? I mean, you know, at some point we'll start to realize, yeah, it worked to a certain extent, right? It's so at some point it need to be a, you know, combination. Right. Maybe the government can need to help, right, need to support the economy to a certain extent. But at the same time, they also need to let the market economy to play their role in areas that, you know, otherwise you could end up with overcapacity as we are seeing today. And you kind of distort, you know, the economy, which is not sustainable.
2: This has been wonderful. Thank you so much for the effort to get here and a long travels. Qingwang is with us, chief Asia-Pacific economist at Vanguard, driving all of their economics.

0: Democratic congressional primaries. We got reaction from Libby Cantrill, head of public policy at PIMCO.
1: One, Mamdani has incredible star power. He went 3 for 3 in terms of endorsing folks who ended up winning. But two, there is a lot of anti-incumbent anger.
0: Catch the full conversation with PIMCO's Libby Cantrill on the Bloomberg Surveillance podcast. The candidates backed by Mamdani include former New York City comptroller Brad Lander, who defeated two-term Representative Dan Goldman in New York's 10th congressional district, New York State lawmaker Claire Valdez, who took the 7th district, Daria Lisa Avila Chevalier, a community organizer, defeated incumbent Adriano Espaillat in the 13th congressional district. The U.S. conducted an airstrike in northwest Syria that resulted in the death of a senior ISIS leader. U.S. Central Command said today that it happened on June 19th. Is there a doctor in the space station? On July 14th, Dr. Anil Menon is scheduled to launch to the International Space Station for an 8-month mission. Dr. Darian Sutton says Dr. Menon has studied how the human body changes in space, and now he'll get a chance to see it in action.
2: Inside the body, there's also changes that are occurring. Blood flow is changing. The way that your heart is pumping is changing. And we know this because when astronauts land, they go through that significant amount of medical testing to rehabilitate them from spaceflight.
0: Dr. Darian Sutton spoke to ABC. Global news 24 hours a day and whenever you want it with Bloomberg News Now. I'm Michael Barr, and this is Bloomberg. Tom, Paul, Alexis.
3: And Michael Barr, thanks so much. Just did a search here. And the TV ratings, USA Paraguay, they just revised Telemundo up.
4: Okay.
3: All in, 25 million people.
4: That's pretty good.
3: On the English-speaking and Spanish-speaking networks. That's not like global.
4: Yeah.
3: That's like here.
4: Yeah.
3: That's like, am I right? That sort of edges Super Bowl?
4: Super Bowl's 100. They'll do 100
3: really?
4: Million.
3: Really? I did not know
4: that. Yeah, they'll do 100 million. But it's very good. And for a first-round match, I'm sure Fox is happy with that, Telemundo and all that
3: like
4: stuff.
3: Like Bosnia and Herzegovina, Qatar is not going to do that well.
4: I don't think so. I don't know.
3: Morocco, Haiti. I mean, we're sort of getting at the end. I guess Switzerland, Canada is like a real match.
4: Yep, that's one. We'll pay attention to that.
3: I'm thinking like that's 3 p.m. today. That's after the surveillance nap.
4: Yeah, so you can get up and get
3: adult
4: beverage.
3: Major shout out to Telemundo. Yeah. I just love what they're doing over there. I don't understand a word of it, but hey, Bloomberg.
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13: I'm Nicole Murray with Your Money Now. Ryan Cohen, the billionaire CEO of GameStop, will not receive a potential performance award for the video game retailer and plans to unveil more details about his bid to take over eBay soon. GameStop said it unveiled a compensation package worth roughly $35 billion for Cohen in January, hinging on a turnaround effort. Chinese technology company ByteDance, the developer of TikTok, is in preliminary talk banks for its largest offshore loan of about $20 billion. Bloomberg News reports that the company has approached banks for a loan, and they may carry a 3-year tenor with an option to extend it to as long as 5 years. Taiwan's ASE Technology Holding, the world's largest chip packaging and testing provider, is

0: expanding capacity to meet AI demand. Chief Operating Officer Tien Wu said the holding company is adding 15 new sites this year. Wu also reiterated that this year's capital expenditure is budgeted at $8.5 billion and may exceed that amount. Futures are mixed as oil prices slide. That's your money now.
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3: Good morning, everyone. Paul Sweeney and Tom Keene. Thank you for being with us into the market opening. Green on the screen, but not like before. We're up 20 now, up only 3 points. Fractional move on futures right now. And yeah, we're on a, there it is. Wow, 70.16. It's sort of micro plunging. I don't want to overplay it, but oil is struggling to find a bid right now. Well, we had a headline, what, Paul, an hour and a half ago? $75 on Brent?
4: Yeah.
3: Now I got on Brent 73.79.
4: And just to put context, Tom, before the war, this we were trading for several weeks, months, around the low 60s range. That was pre-war or WTI crude oil.
3: Taylor was here with us. It's great to have him here because the debate today, folks, is not up or down. I'm sorry, I'm looking for a bear out there. Would you show up, please? And it's not going to be with Tally. But the debate is inflation. I got Jan Hatzius over at Goldman Sachs modeling 2% level. Others are saying, no, we're going to stick high. With or you on this disinflation from oil?
5: So what we have here is a classic case of what I call warflation, which has been driving a wedge between headline heat and core coolness. And so I think we're right, and I would encourage policymakers to see it this way as well, to consider these forces as transitory, after all, who knew, and assess the underlying trend in core inflation relative to economy-wide capacity utilization. And the message is, it's right where I think it should be, and the economy is not overheating.
4: So do you think the Fed sees it that way at this point?
5: So I think just judging by what happened last week,
4: right,
5: it was a Fed that marked to market relative to a move in bonds that started occurring in February, right around the time that the war broke out. And so what we have now, I think, is a Fed divided. They basically removed cuts from the projections. Looking at the dot plot, you had nine participants that are calling for one or more hikes.
3: But Telly, they're
5: the
3: ex post. I don't care if it's Powell ex post, Arthur Burns ex post, the late wonderful Alan Greenspan ex post, or the new guy ex post. They have to wait for the data, right?
5: I think that's right. And so that's why I lead with my initial statement that I like where the 10-year Treasury yield is right here relative to the underlying trend in core inflation and relative to the pace of nominal GDP growth. And that's the message. Mind the gap, folks. The economy is growing 6%, including inflation, year over year.
4: Yep.
5: So I think policymakers are underwriting growth. And the message is, do no harm, Fed.
4: I'm just looking at the 10-year. It just kind of slipped past me here. It's down 7 basis points here today to 4.42%. So we kind of hit that 4.5, which seems to be kind of a ceiling-ish type thing, resistance. Coming back down here, where do you think the 10-year goes?
5: So I estimate that 4.5% was right around fair value for the 10-year, judging by that underlying trend in core inflation. So the minus one standard error below that trend would be 3.6.
4: Wow.
5: So this move towards, we'll say, overvalued territory below that threshold, I think is an unsurprising yet welcome development.
4: So as you sit back here and it looks like we're probably towards the end of this conflict in Iran, at least from the market's perspective, now what do we do?
5: So look, the view of scaling out of energy, which is down since March, and picking up some pro-cyclical consumer discretionary stocks on this cooling trend in oil, energy, gasoline, warflation, as we're seeing, has been working. Consumer discretionary is up in the same time frame. So I think more to come, especially if we're right about the direction in bond yields. And the point here I would make is broader financial conditions are supportive of growth. And I think earnings and the economy have room to run.
3: Well, let me get this in. We just hit 70.02 on West Texas. Sarah, don't put up the headline yet. We're not there yet. But tally, I mean, a 69 handle on West Texas Intermediate is extraordinary. Combine that with the stimulus. Combine that with the war spending. Combine that out to a decent nominal GDP. It tells me July 14th on, earnings revenues are going to be great reports.
5: Absolutely. And Tom, the starting point for the conversation is they're already growing almost 30% year over year. It wasn't that long ago we had the highest earnings forecast on the street. Since then, it's been chasing and catch up. So finally, I think analysts and the market have the trajectory correct. Tom, to your point, I think it's higher.
3: I mean, we'll have to see on that. Let's get set up here for the market opening, and we're looking away from the market towards oil. I'm going to get a 69 print in any
6: second. You're working for it.
3: It's working for it. Come on, help me out here.
4: It's holding at the 70
3: it's
4: level
3: Will
4: here.
3: Kennedy. Will Kennedy's in London day trading off a laptop.
6: Yep.
3: It is desk at Queen Victoria Street. The VIX 19.2 on into the market opening, and my low for oil is a 70.02. Here's Alexis Christophers.
7: And Tom, stocks are snapping that losing streak we saw recently with the S&P 500 up 9 points here out of the gate. We also have oil prices in retreat, and that is helping to buttress this market. The Dow Jones Industrial Average up 23 points, and the NASDAQ Composite up just about 4 points right now. So that big rally we saw in the pre-market, not exactly translating into a regular trade at the moment. Brent crude, though, this is where all the action is today. It's now at $73.59 a barrel, down 4.5%. West Texas Intermediate crude at $70 a barrel, down more than 4%. This is as diesel in the U.S. falls below $5 a gallon for the first time since mid-March. Treasuries are higher as inflation worries ease. The two-year, 4.15%. The 10-year yield, 4.42%. Investors now looking ahead to Micron Technologies results due out after the closing bell. Ahead of that, shares of Micron up 0.6%. And need to shout out gold, which is now below $4,000 an ounce for the first time since November.
4: Wow.
7: This is amid a higher dollar and the prospect of higher interest rates. Spot gold now at $39.80 the ounce. That's your Bloomberg opening bell report. Tom and Paul.
3: Alexis, thanks so much. West Texas Intermediate, $70. We just had a 69 handle there on. I think that's a huge benchmark, Paul.
6: Yeah.
3: Given the war, given the sacrifice of our men and women, you're truly in harm's way to get it back here for whatever reason and whatever politics.
6: Yep.
3: It's a symbol of their bravery.
4: And there we are. And we got oil sitting right around $70 a share. I want to talk to you, Tally, just about what it means to have an IPO like SpaceX, what it means to have a secondary offering from Google for a gajillion dollars. We've got Anthropic, OpenAI in the IPO pipeline. What does that tell you about this market? Are you taking anything away from that?
5: Yeah, so I would encourage observers and participants to get the direction of the causality correct. Really? And I think that it's not that oncoming supply is going to shake this market loose. I think it's the strength and underlying tone in markets is driving the IPO market. And I think we have a ways to go on that.
3: And what's so important, Paul's really important question, folks, and I love the causality idea from Tally Legere. What percentage of the market doesn't really remember a fervent IPO milieu? A huge body of people have never experienced rubber chicken at a lunch. I mean, it's a whole new thing for a lot of people.
5: Well, it's been some time since we had, a few years since we had a strong IPO market like this. But if I were to take the poster child, and that would be SpaceX, and I think when it launched, it was maybe less than 3% of the market cap of the S&P 500. So I think in the grand scheme of things, let's not get too carried away, folks. I think this can be absorbed.
4: Did you have a lot of your clients calling you saying, I really, really want to own this thing. Should I?
5: Absolutely. And I've never done anything like this before because of the demand. I had to put on my financial economist cap and try to size and scale the market. But surprisingly, infinite sure. space does not necessarily mean infinite value for the space economy.
3: Oh, I'm yep. steal that. Stealing that's copyright. That's yep. a royalty check on that. Our theme today has been Microsoft. Where is Taylor Leger in Microsoft at 21 times PE?
5: So we actually own Microsoft. And in February, March, I noted the extreme crowding in the semiconductor momentum trade. We still love those companies. They're extremely profitable, but it's okay to trim and lock in gains and take profits for risk management purposes. We did that, and I personally started nibbling in software IGV, and it's up in that time frame. It hasn't been a straight line, but we're willing to give things like Creative Destruction and Jevons Paradox time to work.
3: Jevons Paradox.
4: I hear not a lot.
3: It's out there. One of my heroes, William Stanley Jevons.
4: Yeah, there you go.
3: Can't say enough about him. Not only did he help us with marginal economics and equilibrium theory in 1860, but he came up with a sunspot theory.
4: Oh.
3: Which is why the Red Sox are losing so many games. Taylor Leger, thank you so much. Just brilliant. Hugely, hugely valuable here. Markets do better than futures. Dow up 60. Alphabet, I'm sorry, it's Google, in the Dow Monday. It's Bloomberg Surveillance.
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14: That's our news. I'm Rick Thomason in Washington. The Senate has joined the House in passing a War Powers Resolution. Four Republicans joining every Democrat in voting for the resolution, which urges President Trump to get congressional approval before any additional military action against Iran. It's being rejected by the president as poorly timed and meaningless. The Pentagon seeking $80 billion from Congress, most of that to pay for the Iran war. House Minority Leader Hakeem Jeffries says, as far as he's concerned, it's a non-starter. The president will visit Capitol Hill today. He'll have lunch with GOP senators. Mr. Trump's been pressing lawmakers to approve his voter integrity proof of citizenship bill, among other initiatives. The opening bell just sounding now on Wall Street. Stocks starting off the day mixed. The Dow down a bit, while the Nasdaq and the S&P are a bit higher. This is SRN News.
9: The Wall Street Business Report, I'm Bill Alexander. President Donald Trump visited a Mack truck facility in the swing state of Pennsylvania on Tuesday, attempting to shift attention to the U.S. economy in his first major public event outside the nation's capital since he signed an interim agreement to end the Iran war. President Trump and Vice President Vance say their interim deal to end the war with Iran will deliver a financial windfall to American farmers. But the Iranians deny it. Sanctions experts are now saying they're trying to figure out how billions of dollars worth of Iranian assets would make their way to the American heartland from the escrow accounts where they have been locked for years by U.S. sanctions. The U.S. Supreme Court on Tuesday ruled that ExxonMobil can sue Cuban state-owned companies in American courts over property on the island nation that was seized after Fidel Castro took power. And the National Hockey League is exploring potential expansion in Texas, in Houston, or Austin. For the Wall Street Business Report, I'm Bill Alexander in Washington.
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20: It's coming up on 9:40 on Wall Street. I'm Alexis Christophers from the Bloomberg Interactive Brokers Studio. Brent oil is now below $74 an ounce for the first time since the Iran war began, as more tankers openly cross the Strait of West Texas Intermediate crude at $70 a barrel, down more than 4%. Oil prices in all are down about 40% from their high during the peak of the war. Gas prices are not reflecting crude's recent drop. The national average now at $3.92 a gallon. Analysts point out that some of the gas currently being sold was refined from the older, more expensive crude. And gas station owners are also slow to cut prices, hoping to make up for weeks of thin margins. As for stocks, we have got a rebound underway for the chip sector. That is helping the NASDAQ composite rise about 77 points. But the Dow Jones Industrial Average is slipping about 3. We've got the S&P 500 up 21 points. Shares of SpaceX down nearly 2% in what has been a rocky week for the company. And the meme stock crowd is rallying behind Wendy's. Shares are up 37%. No news announcement behind the jump. A post on Reddit's Wall Street Bets, which was later removed, implored its members to, quote, save Wendy's before it's too late. That's your Bloomberg Business Flash, Tom and Paul.
3: I think SpaceX down a couple bucks, Paul. I mean, it's not like a critical level, but back to 152,
4: yeah. You know, the first print, if you remember the IPO day, was at 150, so a ton of stock traded there at that 150 level. That seems to be a little bit of support.
3: American oil, $69.97.
4: Yep.
3: Satya Trivedi is with Trident Capital, and her real study here, her commitment is to India and their equity markets. Satya, thank you so much for joining us from Queen Victoria's this morning. I've got a 40% plus depreciation in the Indian dollar since the pandemic. I got a good double-digit return in Indian currency in the Sensex, but when I convert to the dollar, I'm doing single-digit 9% per year, and the equities have basically gone nowhere for 3 years. What does India need to do to jumpstart and participate in the Asian Pacific prosperity?
21: Great. Well, I'm glad to be here, and thank you for having me. I think you set up the setting of India very well, and I would almost use your setting to build a case for India. I mean, look, this is an economy that's going to double and then double again in the next 15, 17 years, because this is an economy that's growing like nominal GDP at about 10% plus, right?
3: Yeah.
21: So US, China, and India are the only games in town, like the biggest games in town, you know, from 29 to 2030 onwards. If you look at the benchmark weights, you decide, if you look at your own personal allocation portfolio, pension fund portfolios, do you think you adequately represent capturing the opportunity that India presents? So I will leave that open-ended question. So then the question comes to why now? And I think there are twofold answers to it. One is, if you're a US investor or a global investor that's worried about if there's a bubble in AI, you know, the volatility in this sector, you know, the concentration risk that you are, you know, underwriting in technology, then India is your best diversifier to that, you know, risk. And the second thing is, I am a contrarian investor. I think, you know, if year to date, and you know, you alluded to this, so year to date in dollar terms, India is down 20%, US is up 20%. I think with structural opportunity ahead of India, with a credible diversification to the US, the timing couldn't be better for a market that's down 20%.
4: So, Sachi, I think the world is well aware of the tremendous economic growth story of India, but I was just flabbergasted to read in your notes that India has been the worst performing emerging market in the last 21 months. Why is that?
21: So, some help from Mr. Trump. So I think it started with the tariffs, and then the fact that India supposedly lacks a credible AI story, like the one, you know, obviously US has the best AI story today, but even like, you know, the Eastern Asian countries like Japan, Korea, Taiwan, you know, they do play in that AI supply chain. So I think those two factors and added on to the fact that valuations were high led to this underperformance.
3: When I look at this, Sachi, and I think of Ramachandra Guru and all his wonderful books in journalism, or the late Meghnad Desai of the London School of Economics, the heart of the matter is, does India want to be, do they want to enter modern capitalism? Now, clearly, Modi has moved them away from a very, very much traditional bureaucratic socialism. How capitalistic is India right now?
21: Oh, I'm very grateful for this question. So I think two data points, or three data points that you should look at, is I think which will, you know, sort of build a story here. Number one, India has added in the last 10 years in power capacity, power generation capacity, what it did in the first 70 years post-independence. Second data point, India has added in the last 10 years steel capacity equivalent to what it did in the first 70 years. Now, as you would know, you know, and you look around the world, power generation, steel consumption, those things are, you know, the bedrock on which, you know, a modern economy is built. And the third data point is the composition of the capital markets itself. So in around the great financial crisis, foreign investors were around 25 to 30% of the flows that came into it, that, you know, that moved the market in India. Today, that has been, you know, foreign investors have come down to like almost 14%, and domestic investors have a huge inflow, $500 million coming into Indian mutual funds every month automatically, like systematically.
3: Sachi,
21: and that is capital market, right?
3: Got to leave it there just because of time and breaking news here in America. Sachi Trivedi from London, our Queen Victoria Street studios with Trident Capital. The markets lift better than futures. Dow trading up 28, Alphabet on Monday points. With our news in New York City, is Michael.
15: Federal prosecutors in Brooklyn have charged Frank Carone, the former chief of staff to New York Mayor Eric Adams, his brother, and two others in connection with an alleged bribery scheme. A person familiar with the matter says the investigation is focused on Carone's business dealings and his time inside City Hall. Carone previously called corruption allegations baseless. New York Mayor Zoran Mamdani hit the trifecta in Tuesday's Democratic congressional primaries. All three candidates backed by Mamdani won, including former New York City comptroller Brad Lander, who defeated two-term Representative Dan Goldman in New York's 10th congressional district, New York State lawmaker Claire Valdez, who took the 7th district, and Deraliza Avia Chevalier, a community organizer, defeated incumbent Adriano Espaillat in the 13th congressional district. Treasury Secretary Scott Bessent spoke about Mamdani's impact in the New York races.
17: If this is the way the Democratic Party wants to go, and it seems to be, more power to them, because we are going to offer a stark contrast. You know, do you want to keep more of your money? Do you want to have the state takeover?
15: Secretary Bessent spoke to CNBC. Meanwhile, in the crowded race for retiring Congressman Jerry Nadler's seat, Micah Lasher won with 39% of the vote. Lasher is a former aide to Michael Bloomberg, founder and majority owner of Bloomberg Radio parent company, Bloomberg LP. Bloomberg endorsed Lasher in the race. Bloomberg Deputy Washington Chief Laura Davison.
0: This race, particularly with where Micah Lasher won in Midtown Manhattan, was a very interesting race in particular because it was, a very crowded primary, but also a lot of AI money sloshing around. There was the AI industry invested heavily against a candidate, Boris, who lost, came in second place, but suggests that AI is also going to play a large role in these midterm elections. They're spending big. They're raising a lot of money for these super PACs.
15: Bloomberg's Laura Davison. Lasher faces Republican Caroline Schenkel in the fall. Global News 24 hours a day and whenever you want it with Bloomberg News Now. I'm Michael Barr and this is Bloomberg. Tom and Paul.
3: And Michael, thanks so much. I'm in the Paul Sweeney timeout chair, folks, because we got all these things going on. And Aminav Ramanarian and team just published a blistering essay on shorting the life insurers, disability insurers, people like Lincoln National, because of private credit. And you keep saying to me, Tom, we don't do enough private credit.
4: Well, because we got this war and all kinds of other stuff going on out there. But you're right, Tom. I mean, there's some folks that are saying this private credit risk in the marketplace, it might not just be one off here, one off there. It might be a little bit more systemic, and maybe there's some exposure. Maybe some of these insurance companies is what this hedge fund manager is calling out.
3: I promise we'll do more on this. Particularly, we can do that if oil's under $70 a barrel. Yep. We had a 69 handle on West Texas Intermediate. That is constructive. The Dow up 57 points.
1: 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Jamaica's lush mountains rising out of the sea. 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
5: I'm Nicole Murray with Your Money Now. Stocks are currently mixed at the start of the trading session. Alibaba, the Chinese technology and e-commerce giant, has sued the U.S. government over being placed on a list of businesses from China that the Department of Defense linked to that country's military. The complaint was filed after the Pentagon expanded its blacklist of alleged Chinese military companies on June 8th to

0: 188 entities. Nike has named Pfizer executive David Denton as CFO, replacing Matthew Friend, as the footwear maker struggles through a turnaround amid supply chain issues and stiff competition. Nike has been working through elevated inventory levels and weak demand in key markets such as North America and China, with top executives saying in March that its turnaround is slower than anticipated. Samsung Electronics is planning a share buyback program worth about $59 billion after agreeing to give stock bonuses to employees in recent wage talks. The Yonhap News Agency reports the memory chip maker may soon announce details on the plan. The news sent Samsung shares up 6%. That's your money now.
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7: Oh, I feel old when I talk to Cameron Kreis, driving all the macro here at Bloomberg Terminal. Simplistic Cameron Kreis, Micron, boring, Boise, making DRAM and other stuff that nobody cares about. I read Chip War by Chris Miller. Boring. And then you show up with the HBM high bandwidth memory chip. Micron's a big deal, right?
8: Yeah, it is. I think we're used to it being like a super cyclical, boring DRAM stock. And now somehow it's, by my reckoning, the third most important single stock in the world.
9: Oh.
8: If we look at the daily dollar standard deviation of its moves, it moves $75 billion a day, and that goes straight into investor portfolios. Wow. In terms of the magnitude of the change.
9: Cam, you've got a piece out recently. The housing market is functioning normally again. I don't see that. How do you see it?
8: Well, by that, I'm kind of referring to Econ 101.
9: Oh, I missed that.
8: Where maybe you didn't take that at the Duke Fuqua exactly. School of Business, but I did take it in the undergrad economics department, and that says that when the price of a commodity or something goes up, then the supply should go up and the demand should go down. Now, what we saw in the housing market during the pandemic and the aftermath of the pandemic was actually the opposite, in the sense that, yes, as prices went up, demand went down, as you'd expect, but supply went down as well because of this issue of people being locked in to these super low mortgage rates. And, you know, basically when mortgage rates jumped up, nobody wanted to move and exchange their 3% mortgage for a 6.5% or 7% mortgage. But what we've seen over the last 2 or 3 years, however, is a reversion back to that Econ 101. And if you overlay median house prices with the aggregate supply of homes for sale since the start of 2024, the supply curve now points upward again, and higher prices have begotten more supply coming in. And that's probably also a function of the seasoning of mortgages and new origination. So the aggregate mortgage rate has jumped up by about 100 basis points over the last few years.
7: Quick, Kim. When I look at tech now in the Micron moment, what does it signify that Alphabet, Google, will join the Dow Jones Industrial Average?
8: Well, I think it tells you that they've got their fingers in a lot of the most important pies of the modern economy. Yeah, you've obviously got the search business. You've got the YouTube business that is the sort of social media crack cocaine. You've got AI. You've got self-driving cars. And you've even got quantum computing if we project into the future. So it's probably one of the most companies that's most deeply embedded in the modern economy.
7: Got to run. Kim, thank you so much. I'm Mike Cronin, and we'll see that this afternoon. I looked up coffee shops in Boise.
10: Yeah.
7: There's like 400.
10: Sure.
7: There's Dawson Taylor, Scarlett Fu and Me, July 26th, Espresso Fundamentals. Okay. It's a course.
10: It's a course.
7: Like, that's what you do in Boise. You're like tech bro when you go to coffee.
10: I know.
7: Have you ever been?
10: I've been to Boise.
7: What's it like?
10: Awesome out there.
7: It's like awesome, right? Like,
10: but I'll tell you what, the locals are like, enough already. We've got enough California people here. There's exactly. More Californians than the natives. But I'm like, I don't know.
11: That's every state west of the Rockies.
10: Probably.
11: You know?
10: Probably.
11: Get these Californians out of here.
10: Yeah, but, I mean, that's what happens when you tax them.
7: For Clive Davis, he said to Bruce, I need two songs. One of them was this classic, Good Morning, Manfred Mann.

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2: Breaking news this hour from Town Hall. I'm Rich Thomason. The Senate has joined the House, passing a War Powers Resolution.
3: On this motion, the yeas are 50, the nays are 48. The concurrent motion is agreed to.
2: Four Republicans joining every Democrat voting for the resolution, which urges President Trump to get congressional approval before any more military action against Iran. It's being rejected by the president as poorly timed and meaningless.
4: The White House dismissed the Senate vote as non-binding, but it may put pressure on Mr. Trump to avoid a return to hostilities, something he has suggested might happen if the current negotiations with Iran falter.
2: The BBC's David Willis. The president will visit Capitol Hill today, where he'll lunch with GOP senators. He's been pressing lawmakers to approve his voter integrity proof of citizenship bill, among other initiatives. New York City's Democrat Socialist mayor won big in yesterday's congressional primaries.
5: Socialists sweeping primary races in New York, knocking mainstream Democrats off the ballot. It was a very big night for New York City's Democrat Socialist mayor, Zoran Mamdani, as all of the socialist candidates he endorsed won their primary races. This is a major shift to the far left, and liberal media now calling the New York City mayor a kingmaker. All of these winners, for example, want to abolish ICE.
2: Correspondent Laura Winters. A Texas summer camp, scene of a deadly flood last year, has filed for bankruptcy. Chapter 11 reorganization for Camp Mystic, where catastrophic flooding over the July 4th holiday killed 25 girls and two teen counselors. Richard Eastland, owner of the all-girls Christian camp, also died in the flooding. On Wall Street, the Dow is down 34 points, on the Nasdaq trading 19 points higher. More on these stories, townhall.com.
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2: France has recorded its hottest day ever as an early heat wave grips Europe. Yesterday's high temperatures prompting the Eiffel Tower and the Louvre to restrict visiting hours. They also disrupted school and transportation schedules in multiple countries. The punishing conditions extended to the United Kingdom and Spain, where weather agencies issued alerts, like France, about the risks of extreme heat for tens of millions of people. France's national thermal indicator, an average of temperatures measured at 30 weather stations, hit a record of 85.6 degrees Fahrenheit. The conditions likely to persist at least until the weekend. Andy Burnham is preparing for a Labour Party leadership contest, could make him Britain's prime minister within weeks. He's a strong front runner to replace Prime Minister Keir Starmer, who has announced that he will be stepping down. Burnham is a former cabinet minister and mayor of Greater Manchester. News and analysis, townhall.com.
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10: I'm Stuart Varney, and this is the Fox Business Report.
11: Treasury Secretary Scott Bessent says in an interview this morning that he sees the economy returning to growth of 3% before the end of the year. The steep decline in tech shares this week pushed the NASDAQ down 4%. Those stock futures are in the green this morning. Chipmaker Micron Technology reports earnings after the Wall Street close today. FedEx was shipping more packages in the recent quarter, though it had higher costs, and the stock is skidding. Crude oil prices continue to trade in a range as investors monitor developments in the Iran conflict. Brent crude at $74 a barrel. It is the first time it's been under $75 a barrel since February. West Texas Intermediate crude is down to $71 a barrel. That's your Fox Business Report. I'm Ginny Cosola. Invested in you.
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14: And welcome to the Wednesday. It is the midweek edition of the Best Stocks Now show with professional money manager Bill Gunderson, and I'm here with Barry Keit, our chartered financial analyst. We do have a little bit of lift in the market here this morning as we near the end of the second quarter of 2026. The Dow right now is up 149. The Dow stocks have been pretty strong recently, hitting new all-time highs. The Dow is now at 51,815. Meanwhile, the NASDAQ's up 54 right now. The chip stocks, however, are a little bit weak, lagging the market again today. The NASDAQ up 57 points. That puts it at 25,652. And the S&P 500, it's got a new stock in it today, and so does the Dow. The Dow has a new member, which we'll talk about here in a bit. Does it really matter? Well, yeah, it's better than the old one that was there. S&P up 27 basis points today to 73.85. Gold was under 4,000 here just a moment ago, as it has been very, very weak lately. It's at 106.60. Bitcoin has also been very, very weak. And oil is at 70, threatening to crack under $70 per barrel for the first time in a long, long time. So welcome to today's Best Stocks Now show with professional money manager Bill Gunderson of Gunderson Capital Management. And I've got Barry Keit here with me here today. We had a weekday in the market yesterday, and it was mostly around South Korea. And, you know, I think the news was they weren't in any hurry to ramp up production of the memory chips, which are key players in this whole AI boom. But today I see that South Korea is in a hurry and is going to ramp up production. But still, it takes time. Investments in new semiconductor factories, they don't throw those things up overnight. It's a long ways out. But it doesn't sound like the article yesterday on South Korea not being in any hurry. Doesn't sound like it was very accurate, because today they're saying, oh, no, we're going to ramp up production of these, especially these HBM chips. So it was a down day in the market yesterday. The Dow was basically flat, but the NASDAQ was down 2%, and the memory stocks were down about 5 to 6%, I would say. Yesterday, they called it a tech rout. Yeah, I don't know if it was a rout, but you saw stocks like Micron down 13% yesterday. NVIDIA was down 4.2%. AMD was down 5.8%. Qualcomm was down 8%. And that's kind of how it went yesterday. And then when the market closed.
15: Let's call it a pullback, right?
14: Yeah, I mean, I'm not saying that was the top in the memory stocks the day before. I don't see that. Not with these earnings that are still yet to materialize. And the estimates just continue to go higher on these memory stocks. And there's really no relief in sight, as you've only got four makers of these chips in the world today. To provide the chips for this trillion-dollar AI boom. Whether you believe in the boom or not, or AI or whatever, there's a lot of money being thrown at this sector of our economy. And I would say that's one of the reasons why Verizon gets kicked out of the Dow. It's about time. They should kick AT&T out, too, at the same time. I'd send them both packing. But they did send Verizon packing replaced with Google or Alphabet. Maybe that should have been done a long time ago. Google,
15: probably,
14: Yeah. I mean, it's a pretty mature company at this point in time. But effective next Monday, Verizon is out of the Dow Jones Industrial Average, the Dow 30. I think the last one we had was NVIDIA. Going in and replacing, I can't remember who it was now, maybe Intel? I don't remember now.
15: I remember you laughed because we had Walgreens that got knocked out.
14: It got knocked out by Amazon. Okay. So, and Honeywell is going to spin off their aerospace division, HONAV. It will remain a member of the Dow Jones Industrial Average. And I also saw a change in the S&P 500, too, that's taking place today. Now, if you take a look at Google today, is it getting a big bounce because it's being put into the Dow? Well, people don't really invest in the Dow. You know, there are some Dow ETFs. DIA is one. But, you know, Alphabet's only up 1% on this news today of it being added to the Dow Jones Industrial Average. So, yeah, I mean, out with the old, in with the newer. I could think of other stocks that I would pick, but I guess Google, I mean, it is one of the big players. I'm surprised they didn't put SpaceX in the Dow, Barry. As fast as that thing is going, let's just put it in the Dow. Come on. With all the sales they've got and, you know, representative of the U.S. economy and all this and that, I'm surprised SpaceX is not in the Dow. Maybe it's its ESG rating, which is down with Russia after it invaded Ukraine. That's what they think of Elon Musk and his ESG over there.
15: I think it's because he has 82% of the voting capacity at SpaceX. So there is no corporate governance.
14: True.
15: He is the corporate governance.
14: It's my way or the highway or,
15: right.
14: Or we'll launch you into space with no return ticket. That's how that works. Now, we've got the World Cup going on. The U.S. economy sees little kick from the World Cup. Well, we went to Greg, our producer Greg in Dallas, and I said, does Dallas seem a little more crowded? You saw the crowd at the Argentina
15: game.
14: Oh,
15: yeah.
14: Oh, my gosh, there was not an empty seat. And, of course, that's the big stadium where the Cowboys play. And pretty much all the World Cups. There was one in Philadelphia. Yesterday, I think that got rained out, the first World Cup game ever.
15: Boston
14: had a game.
15: And
14: Kansas City's had games. There was one in Toronto last night. The U.S. played in Seattle. And still a lot of games coming up.
15: One in Levi's Stadium where we're on KDOW.
14: Okay. Well, when that all settles down, we're going to get out there and visit a city that's not involved in the World Cup. But the bottom line is, I dropped off a little bit of a coat at the cleaners to get dry cleaned, and there were some FIFA sport jackets there. And the guy said that there's a bunch of FIFA folks in town, and they're having their coats dry cleaned for whatever's coming up next. So that was kind of interesting to see that. several games today. I want to watch Scotland and Brazil. I think that's today, later today. That'll be a barn burner. And I'll tell you, another barn burner is Canada and Switzerland. Switzerland has a really good team, and we'll be watching a couple of World Cup games today. And let's not forget that the foreigners still have a problem with Trump. That could be it, but I think the U.S. Fans are definitely supporting the World Cup. How about this affordable housing bill? Do you see anything there? Here's what is amazing about this bill. It was bipartisan. The vote, 358-32. There's always 32 curmudgeons that won't vote. They'll always vote against whatever the your Rand Pauls of the world, you know, and others, the guy down in Kentucky who's been ousted now, and usually Cornyn in Texas, and, you know, they just like to go against the grain and just be jerks. But 358-32, affordable housing, and there's some things in there that are kind of interesting. We'll take a look at that when we get back. But, you know, housing is still a huge problem. Interest rates are too high, number one. Houses are too expensive.
15: You said that a lot in terms of mortgages. Yes.
14: Yeah, so, and it's killing the mortgage industry. We're becoming a renter nation. But there are some things. I mean, obviously, when you get a bipartisan support of a bill like that, that's a pretty big deal. And I'll go over some of the little nuggets that are in this thing that hopefully will give a tailwind for companies tied to home construction, building materials, manufactured housing, mortgage, finance. It's a big part of our economy. I hate to see it struggling so much right now. We'll be right back.

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3: Nicole Murray with your money now. President Trump said on Truth Social that Iran has informed him that there would be no tolls, insurance costs, or charges of any kind for ships looking to pass through the Strait of Hormuz. His comments come shortly after the U.S. and Iran signed an interim peace deal to bring an end to the conflict. Google's YouTube has settled a lawsuit brought by a minor who claimed the platform damaged his mental health. Officials say the terms of the settlement are confidential. The three remaining companies involved in the suit, that's Instagram, Snapchat, and TikTok, are still set to face a trial in July. The Trump administration is pressing Meta to submit its AI models for voluntary review, which would allow the government to evaluate their abilities and vulnerabilities. The New York Times reports that the request was made in emails with the social media giant as the administration steps up oversight of the AI industry. Stocks are now slightly higher as oil prices slide. The Dow is up by more than 100 points. That's your money now.
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And welcome back here to the second quarter of today's Best Stocks Now show. The only big things I see in this housing bill, number one, grease the skids for permits, you know, and the regulations that prevent these homes from being built. And they also it also adds a lot of expense, you know, all of the regulations, the hurdles that they got to go through. Now, I know for a fact, you know, the hurricane that remember the two hurricanes that hit Florida that were just a couple weeks apart? Well, my sister was a victim of that, and the floods, waters rose for the first time since she's lived there in 50 years to just ruin everything. I mean, the drywall, the furniture, her car, everything. But her biggest issue was getting a permit, which seems kind of silly. Red tape. So she's out of her house for a year. That seems just a little bit ridiculous. Caused a lot of stress in her life. And, you know, that's one of the issues you have with housing is all of the damn environmental regulations and, you know, save this frog and save this cricket and this bird here, and this is a nesting area for this. And it really is kind of a ridiculous thing. But anyways, that is where we're at right now with this big housing thing that passed. Okay, South Korea in talks with Samsung, with SK Hynix over new chip investments. The South Korean government is in discussions with Samsung and SK Hynix regarding plans for the next phase. Now, this was the news yesterday, right, that they weren't going to ramp up. Well, so who spread that rumor? It tanked the Korean markets by about 10% yesterday, and now we find out that, no, we're going ahead. They're in discussions to ramp up production, invest a lot of money in chip production facilities. Now, yes, the timing, it's going to take a while to get that. That's actually bullish for this sector and these stocks. And, you know, yesterday's report doesn't seem to have much merit to it. Exponential and explosive growth in demand for chips driven by the AI industry could require the two companies to accelerate the ongoing

0: ongoing construction of new chip facilities over 10 years. Okay, over 10 years is what it will take. By then, who knows, we're probably off the AI revolution and on to the next one, whatever that is. I don't know. Disclosure Day and the aliens coming back. I don't know what it will be, but we'll be on to something else 10 years from now, and the chips will be trading back where they were many years ago as a commodity. Should the Dow just... Yeah, go ahead. Barry's... we're losing Barry there. His sound is just awful, Greg, so it doesn't sound good at all. Adding Alphabet exposes a 130-year-old index caught between history and ambitions. Well, there has always been... The Dow is trying to modernize its roster while preserving a 19th-century weighting mechanism. That's like the 1800s. That actively undermines what the committee is trying to signal. The result is an index caught between two defensible missions but committed to either. So on the one hand, they're trying to keep remodel and keep the Dow current. But on the other hand, they have this weighting system that goes back to the 1800s when there was no tech. There were no technology stocks, unless you're going to call Ford maybe a technology stock, you know, when it came along and replaced the horse and buggy. I don't know. But that's kind of an issue that the Dow has had. I've always found the Dow to be way behind the curve, keeping some of these stocks in as long as they have, these dinosaurs. and speaking of behind the curve, I still see, you know, a lot of these old dinosaurs from the 1800s still being bought by Wall Street, which makes no sense to me either. Crude oil hits its lowest level since February as stranded Gulf barrels ahead for the market. I was reading that the shipping cost to get a boat through the Gulf Strait of Hormuz is astronomical right now because they're trying to now clear the backlog that is going on. And right now, oil is hitting $70 per barrel. It's threatening to break down below 60. And talking about breaking down, gold went below 4,000 today. Gold loved the tariffs. That seems to be the play there. And now without the tariffs, gold doesn't seem to have much direction. And you've got Bitcoin down at 62,000 right now. Michael Saylor and his strategy, his stock strategy, and of course Kathy Wood with her heavy exposure to the crypto names, they just continue to get crushed. Oil stocks are not doing that as bad as them, but the oil stocks obviously are not doing well with oil at $70 per barrel. Okay, let's take a look at Micron, all right? Micron is going to report tonight. And I'm just going to throw some numbers out here. In 2023, Micron lost $4.45 per share. That's when commodity was, or chips, memory chips were a commodity. They always have been a commodity. They rise and fall with the supply and demand cycle. If they get too far ahead of the curve with supply, prices plunge.
1: Yeah, I think we lost Bill there. Yeah, in terms of the mispricing, that's that's been the story for Micron. It'll be interesting to see when they report this evening after the close, especially after the sell-off we had in the memory space yesterday. So it'll be certainly must-watch TV. Bill will click off of the World Cup and go to the Micron earnings pretty quickly there at 4, right after 4 o'clock at the close. So in the chip sector as well, in regards to Micron, the SanDisk actually, or SK Hynix actually, is going to go public with an ADR here in the U.S. They officially announced that today. That was something that's been in the works here for a while. know, we've gotten some rumors of it, but officially looks like we're going to be able to purchase SK Hynix here in the U.S. versus having to use that EWY ETF, South Korean ETF that we've been using, that's made up of half of SK Hynix and half of Samsung. So it'll be interesting to see how the market shakes out with that IPO, as we saw with SpaceX. So, well, we're just getting started here at the show. We'll be back for the second half of today's Best Stocks Now show, and we'll get Bill back on the line. I've been on the right trail, but I must choose the wrong call.
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7: This is Carol Platt Lebow for townhall.com. A recent report issued by British Member of Parliament Rupert Lowe documents the grooming and horrific sexual abuse of as many as 250,000 young girls across England. These girls endured gang rape, brutal abuse, forced abortions and pregnancies, and even coerced Islamic conversion. And it happened while social workers, teachers, police, and prosecutors looked the other way. Now the victims are being failed again, this time by America's legacy media. Since the Lowe report was released, ABC, CBS, NBC, CNN, and MSN Now have devoted virtually no coverage to its findings. Legacy media journalists often lament Americans' declining trust in the press, but this is why. Media bias isn't only about how stories are covered. It's also about the stories legacy news organizations choose to ignore.
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9: With SRN News, I'm Rich Thomason in Washington. New York City's Democrat Socialist mayor was not on the ballot in yesterday's primaries, but three congressional candidates endorsed by him were, and all three of them won. This is going to happen, the words of the head of the UN's nuclear agency, saying that his inspectors will be visiting what's left of Iran's nuclear enrichment sites. Tehran says otherwise. Following the lead of the House, the Senate has approved a war powers resolution. It demands that President Trump get congressional approval before any additional military action against Iran. The president's dismissing the non-binding resolution as meaningless and poorly timed. Federal judge in San Francisco is barring the feds from making immigration arrests at U.S. courthouses. The Dow is up 213 points, the Nasdaq ahead 112. More details, srnnews.com.
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0: And welcome back here to the second half of today's Best Stocks Now show. I just want to go over some numbers here on Micron. When I do my workshops, which I've done, what, three this year so far? Let's see, we were in Sarasota, we were in Houston. Have we only done two trips so far this year, Barry?
1: Or no, we were Minnesota.
0: How can I forget Minneapolis?
1: So we got three. Yeah.
0: Yeah, we've got to ramp it up here in the second half of the year. But I usually go over the acronym coined by William J. O'Neill in the California area, the late William J. O'Neill of Investors Business Daily, CAN-SLIM. The first two letters, I've never seen anything like it as far as it relates to Micron here. The C stands for current earnings growth, which would translate to quarterly earnings. And tonight, Micron is going to report their quarterly earnings for the quarter ended April 1st, 2026. And I can tell you, and it'll be compared with the same comparable quarter last year, and it will also be compared with the estimates. Now, if you look at the latest three quarters by Micron, the last quarter of 2025, their earnings were up 167%. That's phenomenal. They made, wait a minute, though. We hadn't even started. They made $4.78 versus $1.79 the previous year, so that's 167% increase. Now, this quarter that ended, the first quarter of this year, their earnings were up 682%. I've seen some quarters like that before, but nothing like the acceleration that we are seeing right now in Micron. They made $12.20 in the first quarter of this year versus $1.56 last year. That's growth of 682%. Now, what are they expecting today? Earnings growth of 991%. They're expecting $20.83 versus $1.91, which seems like nothing. I mean, compared to what they're going, and their sales are going to be estimated to be $36 billion versus $9 billion last year. That's a 285% increase. Now, that's quarterly earnings. That's the C in CAN-SLIM. The A is annual earnings, year over year. And as I said, back in 2023, they lost $4.45. Then in 2024, they made $1.30. Okay, that's a big turnaround, yes. But last year, they made $8.29. That was 528% growth. This year, they're expected to make $63 per share. That compares with $1.30 back in 2024, $8.29 last year. They're looking for annual earnings growth this year of 684%. And next year, 2027, they're expected to make $121.33 per share. That's up from $1.30 in 2024. That will be another 81%. So when you combine those two letters, of course, canceling the N means something new. Well, the stock's been hitting new highs recently, and I would call AI something new that's driving all of this. The S stands for shares outstanding. And, you know, it's a $1.12 trillion company right now. There's obviously more demand for the shares than there are shares, so you don't have a problem there. The L is leader or laggard. Is Mike a laggard in their industry or a leader? It's obviously a leader. I mean, the stock so far this year is up a phenomenal amount, and it was our number one pick for 2026. The I is institutional sponsorship. Let's see, if we take a look at their current institutional sponsorship, which shows us how much of the shares are owned by, and the institutions, it takes institutional sponsorship to really drive a stock higher. The institutional sponsorship, they've changed this thing. It's harder to find.
1: I got 86. Yeah, I've got 86%, Bill. So
0: that's a little bit overall.
1: Pretty significant.
0: But with this kind of growth, you know, the stock is probably changing hands a lot. And then, of course, the M is the market. You can have a great stock with phenomenal earnings growth, but if we're in a severe recession in earnings rates and interest rates and inflation is rearing its ugly head and there's all kinds of macro problems, your great earnings are going to be overshadowed by the market, a weak market. Well, we still have a good market. We still have good jobs report. We still have great earnings for the overall market. So those are the current CanSlim characteristics, but in spades, you have the current earnings and the annual earnings growth. And they will report tonight after the close of the market. And like I say, that's one of the best accelerations of growth that I've ever seen. Micron over the last 6 months is up 281%. Others like it. Western Digital's up 279%. AMD's up 100%. We've owned all these stocks. We sold Western Digital, however, probably too soon. AMD's up 141% over the last 6 months. Taiwan Semi's up 49.6%. Those are your leaders. And by contrast, NVIDIA's only up 9% over the last 6 months. Really been the memory stocks that have really driven this. SK Hynix targets $29.5 billion raise in a historic U.S. listing. And obviously that will give them lots of cash to build out more factories and whatnot to build these all-important. But they're looking to raise $29.5 billion in what could become one of the largest U.S. listings. Largest U.S. listings. They're already a publicly traded company, so it's not really an IPO. But they're going to list their thinly traded shares. I like the symbol, Barry, SKHY, which if you look at that real quickly, sky high is what I see there. And this stock has gone sky high, right? Incredible. Just an incredible, incredible run. SK Hynix said it plans to use the proceeds for general. Now, I would buy this IPO a lot. I would have much more favorable on this one than SpaceX. And the other biggest, this will break the record. The record was Saudi Aramco IPO. This will break that record for a company going public in the U.S. Okay.
1: For a foreign IPO, huh? That's interesting.
0: Yes, a foreign, a U.S. listing. I remember when the Swiss company, Nestle's, went public, did a U.S. listing. That was a pretty big one. But nothing like SK Hynix and some of these others that we've seen. Okay, now we switch gears entirely. An investor who scored in the 2008 crisis bet against the insurers, Lee Robinson, a hedge fund manager who reaped a 900% return from a bet against subprime mortgages. I knew the subprime mortgages were going to get clobbered. I just didn't know how to play it back then other than moving a lot to the sidelines and getting out of the way. But there were guys like Michael Burry and this Lee Robinson that figured out how to invest against it. Well, this same guy who made 900% on the subprime mortgages, guess what he's doing now, Barry? Can you guess? He is now betting that the private credit bubble will deflate. He's taking a bearish stance on some of its biggest supporters, insurers that are insuring this crap. Robinson is using credit default swaps, derivative contracts intended to protect investors against a default. in betting against companies such as Lincoln National, MetLife, and Berkshire Hathaway. Bloomberg News is reporting the founder of Altano Wealth is not predicting that insurance companies will fail, but the markets are not correctly pricing in the risk of write-downs. I agree. From a segment of the debt market that has been prone to problems. Wow. I totally agree with his thesis. We'll be right back.
2: Business Report. I'm Rich Thomason. Wall Street opened with modest gains today following a global sell-off in big technology stocks a day earlier. Chipmaker Micron, which tumbled more than 13% on Tuesday, gained 3.2% in overnight trading. This week's selling was largely targeting companies that have seen their value surge amid the frenzy over artificial intelligence technology. Outside of the AI sell-off, shares of Google parent company Alphabet inched higher overnight after it was announced that it would replace Verizon on the Dow Jones Industrial Average on Monday. Alphabet will become the fifth Magnificent Seven company to join the index. Oil prices are down again, continuing to edge closer to where they were before the Iran war started in late February. For the Wall Street Business Report, I'm Rich Thomason.
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13: I'm Nicole Murray with Your Money Now. President Trump posted on Truth Social this morning that he is canceling a scheduled Capitol Hill signing of a landmark bipartisan housing bill. The bill would have lowered costs for homebuyers and increased supply. Wendy's shares have surged more than 40% this morning, fueled by a burst of retail investor enthusiasm that appears disconnected from the fast food chain's latest executive appointment. Former Potbelly executive Steven Cirulis has been named Chief Financial Officer and Chief Strategy Officer for Wendy's. The Department of Energy has announced $17.5 billion in conditional loans for utilities and energy companies to purchase parts needed to strengthen the U.S. commercial nuclear supply chain. Energy Secretary Chris Wright told reporters that the loans will help the U.S. achieve its goal of having 10 new large-scale nuclear reactors under construction by 2030. Stocks are up this morning as oil prices slide. The Dow is up by more than 200 points. The Nasdaq up by more than 100 points. That's your money now.
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0: And welcome back here to the final segment of today's Best Stocks Now show. One other issue on this private credit, another one, Morgan Stanley caps redemptions at 5%, Barry. What was the one yesterday, 10%? I had trouble wooing.
1: Yeah, I mean, 5%, depending on what the liquidity period is, it may take you, I mean, it could take, I've seen quarterly liquidity at 5%, which means, you know, it's going to take you essentially at a minimum, right, 5 years to get your money out.
0: Yeah, and here's another thing. I mean, they send out a letter to the holders of this thing. This is a $102 million fund. You get a letter about this puts everybody into panic. You know, that's like saying the ATM machine's only got $10,000 left in it, and the banks are going to be closed for, 6 months. Or whatever, you know, it's going to cause a big run. That 5% will be up just like that. I mean, people want out of this stuff as the ill winds continue to blow here, and they continue to float new funds. It's just nuts. It's absolutely nuts. Now, here's just an example, all right? Oceaneering, with tiny little oil, they fly people out to the rigs, I think, is one of their businesses. They mostly are these offshore rigs providing services to those. They're going to offer a $500 million private offering. And guess where that crap ends up? It ends up in these private credit funds. Or maybe they sell the individual bonds in a private offering. But I'm just saying that this is the kind of quality that is in this private credit. I would say Oceaneering is probably a little bit better. I talked to someone the other day, and they work at one of the big firms in New York on Wall Street in the private credit department. I said, well, you know, what do you think? Well, we're not in the bad private credit. We're in the good stuff. We're not in the software. And I was just thinking, is there good stuff? I know I don't know about any good stuff in there. It just seems like a bunch of junk that they can't get loans anywhere else. If you're a private individual, really right now, there's not a lot of ways to play it unless you're going to short Apollo, APO, Carlyle Group, CG, a few others, BlackRock, obviously. Has a lot of this crap. And then, below that, you know, you would just do the insurers. Now, that's an interesting play there. The insurers are, now there's a number of insurers that insure debt. And, you know, if it goes bad, obviously the claims outstrip, whatever capital they're keeping on the sidelines in case something happens. And the insurers could just get swamped at some point from all of this. Now, back in the mortgage crisis, it was the issuers of the debt and the insurers also, like MBIA got clobbered. And I want to say the one that does the ratings on this debt, those companies got clobbered too. Best Buy points to the biggest advancement in TV technology since 2013. So if you're headed to Costco today to buy a 96-inch TV, you might want to wait a little bit. Best Buy is going to be the exclusive national retailer. This is another feather in Samsung's cap here. For a new generation of RGB LED TVs from Samsung and Sony. Notably, the retailer said the RGB technology is the most significant advancement for the TV industry since OLED. 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It's not just a spec change. The colors are physically produced differently, and it's something you'll notice immediately. Highlighted incoming Best Buy CEO Jason Bonfig. And Best Buy stock is up. I'm not a big fan of retail stocks, but Best Buy is up 20% 20%
1: today? Wow.
0: Over the last 6 weeks. Nah, over the last 6 weeks.
1: Oh, okay.
0: The stocks that up that today is a meme stock. A meme stock. Wendy's soars after Reddit Wall Street Bets rallies behind the restaurant name. So you've got all these guys talking about Reddit, which is a crap company, right? A crap company. It's soaring almost 40% today just because they're talking about it on Reddit. That doesn't make the line any longer to buy the burgers, right, because they're talking about it on Reddit.
1: Yeah, it never makes me feel good, Bill, when I can buy when I can buy the stock cheaper than I can buy a combo meal at the place. I mean,
0: the stock
1: trading
0: is
1: around
0: $6,
1: I think.
0: Yeah. But those Reddit guys, you know, that's another one. This meme investing, it's right up there with private credit. It's right up there with the cryptocurrencies. And in my opinion, I don't like SpaceX. I just think it's ridiculous how they price that. But kudos to P.T. Barnum there, Elon Musk. Tesla stock chart looks terrible right now. And worse than that, Strategy, Michael Saylor, is experiencing the most significant underperformance relative to Bitcoin since March of 2024. Well, we are out of time. We will be working on the newsletter. This is Wednesday already. I'm not even thinking about the newsletter yet. We crank it out on Friday. We get it out as soon as we can. I'm done with my part by the end of the day Friday, and then it's in the hands of the rest. As we get it edited, a little bit of editing, converting it to a PDF file, and sending it out to the various subscription groups that we have. To get a four-week trial to the newsletter, the app, the live trading, GundersonCapital.com, GundersonCapital.com. And to set up an appointment with us to talk about money management, financial planning, staying away from bond funds that have been averaging less than 2% over the last 10 years. Man, I've had some stinkers. I sold 60 positions yesterday, Barry, of crap that came in.
1: You were busy.
0: Yes.
1: Yeah.
0: 60 positions. I look at it and I immediately know, out she goes, out the window. I hate looking at bad stocks. Okay, to set up an appointment with us, 855-611-BEST. 855-611-BEST. Have a great day, everybody.

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3: Breaking news this hour from Town Hall. I'm Rich Thomason. Saying his election integrity bill, the Save America Act, should pass Congress first, President Trump says he's canceling the signing of a housing affordability bill at the U.S. Capitol. The president's on the Hill today for a meeting at lunch with GOP senators. Camp Mystic, the Texas Christian camp where 25 girls and two teen counselors died in flooding last summer, has filed for Chapter 11 bankruptcy. Victims' families sued in November, arguing that the camp operators failed to take the necessary steps to protect the girls. This is going to happen, the words of the head of the UN's nuclear agency, saying that his inspectors will be visiting Iran's nuclear enrichment sites. President Trump says when it comes to Iranian claims that no inspections have been agreed to,
4: they're wrong. They know they're wrong. They told us inside, and we have it down 100% inspections.
3: Following the lead of the House, the Senate has passed a war powers resolution. It demands President Trump get congressional approval before any additional military action is taken against Iran. Mr. Trump dismissing the non-binding resolution as meaningless and poorly timed. Today marks the fourth anniversary of the Supreme Court's repeal of Roe v. Wade. Marjorie Dannenfelser of Susan B. Anthony Pro-Life America says that now her group's attention turns to abortion pills.
5: We have women who are receiving these drugs because of a Biden COVID hangover. The rules were dropped around the distribution of these drugs. There's no in-person visit to anybody associated with her health. She just gets it in the mail, or her boyfriend, her ex-husband, the guys at the fraternity, someone has those drugs and she gets them, and it's leading to disasters all over the country.
3: Dannenfelser speaking with the Salem Radio Network. The Dow is up 187 points. More on these stories, townhall.com.
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12: I'm Elizabeth McDonald, and this is the Fox Business Report.
13: Stocks opened with little change, though the NASDAQ nudged higher, offering signs that this week's tech sell-off may have passed. Chipmaker Micron Technology reports earnings after the Wall Street close today. Traders were disappointed with the forecast from chip designer Cerebras Systems. Cerebras shares down 10%. The Wall Street Journal says South Korea's chipmaker SK Hynix is looking to raise $29 billion by going public in the U.S. The stock launch is expected on the NASDAQ July 10th. Shares of burger chain Wendy's are up 29%. It appears to be the latest meme stock rally. And Hertz is lowering expectations for the year. It's making less from sales of its used rental cars. That's your Fox Business Report. I'm Jenny Coselda. Invested in you.
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15: The ticker of FDX. Those shares are down about 0.8% here. First earnings report since they completed their spinoff of the freight unit. Adjusted EPS at 6.31, actually above expectations, but then it was the margins that really disappointed here. That fell to 8.4% below expectations. FedEx citing a bunch of different factors, including significant headwinds to global trade policies, as well as the grounding of some of its cargo jet fleet. But, you know, they are still looking for a bit of an increase in terms of its future outlook. They're looking for a 1690 to 1810 in terms of EPS for the calendar year 2026, which is up for an estimated $15 in 2025. Let's see if they deliver.
16: All right. Thank you so much, Christina Kino. She is a managing editor for our Markets Live coverage. You can check out her work at MLiveGo on the Bloomberg Terminal. And for more conversations like this, subscribe to our Stock Movers Reports, where we offer five-minute audio reports on the biggest winners and losers in the stock market. You can do that on Apple Podcasts, Spotify, or anywhere you listen. Oil prices are down, and in fact, they are reaching some big round numbers. WTI below $70 a barrel.
17: Love that.
16: Brent, which is the global benchmark, below $75 a barrel. So the president has said that when there was a peace, oil prices would fall. They would drop like a stone. I don't know if this qualifies as dropping like a stone, but it's heading in the right direction. Sure. So Mike McGlone, he is our senior commodity strategist, joining us now from Miami. Mike, these key levels, $70, $75, how big a deal are these round numbers or these big numbers that people tend to fixate on?
18: Well, hello, Scarlett. They are. The key round number that we've reached in commodities today is 4,000 in gold, but for crude oil, 70,000. The bell curve the last 20 years, the apex of that is around 73 to 75. So now we're just doing a normal rotation from the upper end to the lower end. The key question is how low does it go? And I think by midterms, we're much more likely to get closer to 50. And you mentioned to me top of the show, it's the number one thing is what is the motivation of the leader of the world's most significant energy producer and a net exporter? Mr. Trump wants prices lower. He's getting it. What he's just flipped on is what was going to be drill it will in the U.S. is going global. Now we have Venezuela, UAE, and Iran jumping on board.
17: Mike, I've always said to you over the years, the last thing in the world I'd ever want to be is an oil trader because I'm always, always on the wrong side of the trade. But I got this one right, dude, because I listened to you. Okay. At $100 a barrel, I'm shorting this stuff. I'm buying puts. I'm doing all the stuff you told me to do. Are we going to see banks or hedge funds say, you know, next quarter, boy, we crushed it on the downside on oil. We made a lot of money.
18: I think we might, Paul. I think they're finally learning the lessons of a highly elastic commodity that's being rapidly replaced by technology. Just so that my EV is 12 years old, my tell you the problem. And the key thing that markets learn is you're always supposed to sell commodities. You only want to get long commodities before they go up. After they go up, it's like buying insurance after the house burns down. And now they're just rotating backwards. So I think that's what's happening in all the commodities, most notably precious metals, crude oil, corn, soybeans, and wheat. And that's a key thing to remember. But in crude oil, the key theme is it's the paradigm shift. That average cost of production is around $55 a barrel, and the lessons are you typically have to get below that in the U.S. to offset these surpluses in supply and demand. And what just happened just kicked in, accelerated the surpluses in supply and demand from the U.S. and Canada and the whole Western Hemisphere.
16: So, Mike, President Trump also has posted on Truth Social that he has ordered the Department of Justice to look into why gasoline prices are not falling as quickly as crude oil prices have dropped. What would the DOJ find?
18: Well, we know, I think, Scarlett, that's a little bit political because free markets are supposed to prevail. And any trying to set limits on prices, things like Nixon did, is not a good idea. But it sounds very political. He needs to get votes. The bottom line is just let's not underestimate the motivation of our leader to get prices lower, inflation lower, and to actually help Republicans in midterms. And that also a key theme that really happened for me in the last few months was that long bond got in near 5%. I think that was very important. Mr. Warsh came out and pointed out, by the way, we need to do something about inflation, so that'll help the housing market if yields go down, our mortgage rates go down. So to me, that's the whole tilt. But it's getting very political as we get closer to midterms. The key thing is they need lower energy prices, and he's getting it.
17: All I know is the BP, Route 35, Wall Township, $3.85 over the weekend. I bet you it's lower when I drive.
16: $3 and what?
17: 85 cents.
16: Wow.
17: 2 gallons I put into the Vespa scooter. That's going to take me through the end of the summer. No question.
16: Do you go out of your way now to go to that gas station?
17: Totally. Yeah. Absolutely. Because the Phillips 66 across the street, these two guys are like in a death cage match. Who can lower the prices more? Mike McGlone, thanks so much. Appreciate it. Mike covers all the commodity stuff for Bloomberg Intelligence. He's based down there in Miami Beach because why not? Let's talk about technology. When we talk about technology, we just bring in Mandeep Singh and we just kind of flip the switch. He's our tech leader at Bloomberg Intelligence here. Mandeep, we got a little bit of seasoning here for the SpaceX trade. Anything come out to you? Because we've had some stock had this great opening day. Then it's been kind of drifting a little bit lower here. They come out with a bond offering a couple of days ago. That price as well. How are you thinking about the market's reaction to SpaceX?
19: I think there will be price discoverability, and that's expected with any new IPO until there is lockup expiration. But to me, there is just so much news flow in terms of what OpenAI is not doing with Broadcom, with their own chips. And everyone right now is going after getting as much compute they can, focusing on CapEx efficiency. And that's where this is a very evolving space. And SpaceX hasn't even reported their first quarter as a public company. So there will be a lot, I think, that will change in terms of just expectations, and that will be volatile for this stock.
16: SpaceX building out its AI ambitions. The hyperscalers building out their AI ambitions have had a huge, huge effect on chip prices, including memory chip prices. Yeah. And we've seen how SK Hynix of South Korea, one of the biggest makers of memory chips, is now planning to list in the United States, raising $29 billion to do so. What does that mean, Mandeep? Is this a case where SK Hynix is going to take the proceeds of that and build more memory chip plants so that memory chip prices can start coming down?
19: I don't think. I mean, if there's one thing that's very evident in this cycle is all of the component players have not invested in a big way to add capacity, whether it's on the memory side, networking side, storage side. Like, all these components used to be commodities. And suddenly, it's like that there is a grand shortage of everything to the extent, like, quarter-over-quarter prices are going up 30, 40%. And that's been happening last couple of quarters. So I don't think, the capacity planning was done very well by the executives of these companies,
16: Are they incentivized to change that? I mean, if everyone can kind of live with the higher prices, then what would prompt them to say, let me address this?
19: I think we may be getting to an inflection point where the cost is so high that people are like, yes, this stuff is useful, but it's too prohibitive for me to keep buying your memory chips or your storage, which used to be, you know, 10 times cheaper. Suddenly you're asking me for, you know, a 200-300% markup over what you were selling me a year ago. And that's where people are now looking at it very closely, especially the CFOs. And, you know, yes, there is ROI in using AI, but the cost is not coming down.
17: Well, I was telling Scarlett just in the last segment, my next side hustle is I'm going to build a fab in my backyard. How long does it
16: take?
17: He's
16: no longer going to be a wildcatter.
17: Yeah, I'm no longer going to be a wildcatter because now oil's down to $70. How long does it take for these companies to build these plants, these chip plants?
19: I mean, to get a fab up and running, we are talking about 18 months, and then, you know, you layer on more capacity. So that's been the case with TSMC and all those guys. But look, you brought up oil. When oil prices get up to a point where they're too high,
17: demand
19: it causes a recession. Yep. There is demand destruction. I think we may be close to hitting that point with the compute prices. And I'm not even talking about GPUs and, you know, the accelerator chips. The basic memory, storage, networking, that gear is getting so expensive that it's becoming prohibitive to keep buying and, you know, using.
17: And that's will we see that in tokens? Isn't the token the...
19: Token
17: pricing. Yeah. That's where the CFO of a company is going to say, no, I don't. You can't install that on your machine because it's so expensive. Or, do we get to that point?
19: I mean, look, we're not there yet because these companies are still subsidizing. Yep. What they care about is the revenue growth. And Anthropic wants to keep up that pace of adding, you know, $5 billion in ARR every month because they want to raise that next round of funding to invest for next year and the year after. And they want to show the revenue growth to be able to maintain that pace of investment.
16: So if I need to buy a laptop for my kid,
19: it's going to be expensive.
16: How much more expensive is it going to continue to go? I mean, is that trajectory just kind of never ending at this point?
19: Apple, out of all the companies that has long-term agreements with every supply chain provider, said we'll be raising prices because memory prices are just going through the roof. And it's already $100 up for your iPhone.
16: All right.
17: See,
16: well, there
17: you go. That's where you're going to get the demand destruction.
16: Yeah.
17: That and the token pricing at the enterprise level.
19: You're going to blame the memory guys for not adding capacity. The executives saw this coming. NVIDIA told them that they need 10 times more
17: compute.
19: Right.
17: That's
19: right. Why did they plan for adding more capacity?
16: There had been a glut for so long, right?
19: Yeah.
17: It's a cyclical business. I mean, the first thing I learned about the chip business on Anand Srinivasan was, it's cyclical. It's hard to predict the cycle. And that's probably what these guys were thinking like, but maybe it's less cyclical now we're talking about that. I don't know.
19: So, I mean, but then there will be demand destruction if you don't add capacity.
17: All
19: so
17: right,
19: there's a fine line between, you know, the oligopoly and planning for cyclicality versus not adding capacity. Yeah.
16: All right. Mandeep Singh, putting things into perspective for us here. He's our global tech research head. I know. Mandeep, thank you so much. And by the way, this Independence Day, join Bloomberg this weekend for a special live show from the Intrepid. David Gura, Christina Ruffini, and Lisa Mateo will be celebrating America's 250th birthday all morning on the deck of the Intrepid right on the Hudson River. Watch and listen live on Bloomberg Television, Bloomberg Radio, and the Bloomberg Business app on Saturday, July 4th, starting at 7 a.m. Eastern time. Stocks are in rally mode. The S&P 500 gaining 0.75%. The Nasdaq up by 0.9%. 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

0: America. Important information regarding the Italy Unfiltered Dream Vacation Sweepstakes and the Italy Unfiltered Group Tour scheduled for September 2026. Due to ongoing uncertainty surrounding overseas travel conditions and future international travel considerations, the Italy Unfiltered Tour has been canceled. As a result, the Italy Unfiltered Dream Vacation Sweepstakes has also been canceled and no prize will be awarded. Additional information regarding the cancellation is available on our station's website on the Contests and Sweepstakes page.
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6: 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We do check markets for you all day long here at Bloomberg. The S&P 500 is up 0.7%. NASDAQ up 0.75%. The Dow up right about 1%. Russell 2000 index up 1.3%. The 10-year Treasury yield at 4.4%. And the 2-year yield is at 4.15%. And oil keeps sliding. WTI crude oil now less than $70 a barrel. Brent crude less than $74 a barrel. May new home sales fell more than 7% month over month to 580,000. That's below all estimates, which forecast the range between 598 to 655,000. Data from the Census Bureau and the Department of Housing and Urban Development show new home sales fell 46,000 in May from April. Houses for sale in May rose 2.3%. Gold fell below $4,000 an ounce for the first time since November. The rally in gold did run out of steam in late January, shortly after the precious metal hit an all-time high near $5,600 an ounce and has fallen more than 20% below its last peak. The U.S.-Iran war and the likelihood of rate hikes made gold less attractive. Gold right now at $4,001 per ounce. For on-demand news 24 hours a day, subscribe to Bloomberg News now wherever you get your podcasts. I'm Amy Morris. That's a Bloomberg Business Flash. Now back to Bloomberg Intelligence with Scarlett Fu and Paul Sweeney.
7: Amy, thank you so much. Amy Morris in our Washington, D.C. bureau. We've been talking about oil prices on the decline with WTI, the U.S. benchmark, below $70 a barrel. Brent, the global benchmark, below $75 a barrel. And we know treasuries have been really keyed to where oil prices are. So let's bring in Jerry Kudzel. He's the generalist portfolio manager in the fixed income group over at TCW, and he joins us from L.A. Jerry, falling oil prices, good for treasuries. We see them rallying, and that is pushing yields lower right now. What does this mean in terms of inflation and whether the Fed might need to tighten?
8: Well, good morning. Thanks for having me. I mean, let's take a step back and, you know, take a listen to what Warsh just, you know, new Fed chair Warsh just said. And what they said is they're going to take a look at inflation. They're going to take a look at the measurement. One of those key components to recent inflation and Fed on hold has been sustained or pretty volatile oil prices. And a move lower in oil prices and move, you know, commensurate move lower in gasoline is going to be helpful. And you've seen a nice reaction from the bond market today, which, you know, which tells

0: Tells you that a big component to the Fed on hold has been oil prices, actually. And so I think you can come into a scenario if we are able to open the strait, if we're able to find some kind of normalization. I mean, we're back to March levels on oil. And if you take a look at what that means for yields, that could mean lower yields in the near to medium term here.
1: All right, given that background, we've seen a ton of new issuance into the investment grade bond market. We
0: Yeah.
1: had, SpaceX yesterday out with a bunch of stuff there. How do you guys think about some of this technology issuance here? Good or bad for your market?
0: Yeah, it's a great question, Paul. I mean, take a step back. Think about the amount of issuance that's happened on a year-to-date basis. You're talking about almost $300 billion of hyperscale issuance. It's about 20% of the investment grade issuance. That creates opportunity because what you've seen is you've seen spread widening. You've seen some concessions, a little bit of widening related to the quality of the balance sheets. So part of that is it will create a lot of opportunity. There's going to be a lot of risk associated with it. There's a lot of money that's been spent, and anytime you hear you see this much money flow into a segment that quickly, I think you got to be careful. I mean, data center issuance has penetrated everything from the investment grade market to the high yield market to the bank loan market to the asset backed market to the CMBS market. And I think that there's a lot of opportunity. There's also a lot of risk. I think we view it as we've definitely added to the higher quality hyperscaler names. We like those. And think it, when you look at some of the issuance that's taken place, there's definitely some lower quality issuance. There's some issuance that's been probably allowed because of the capital markets being wide open that otherwise wouldn't have happened in a different time.
1: Scarlett, back in the day in the capital markets desk for me, big bank speed dials in front of me. Those are the very top of the list.
2: TCW.
1: TCW. You had to unload some stocks or bonds. You called the boys down in LA. I'm sure they've been getting the phone calls with
0: I
1: all
0: don't know if that's
1: these.
0: a good thing or a bad thing about unloading, Paul, but
1: Exactly.
2: They're the big boys, they're big players. How about
1: Yes,
2: that?
1: exactly right.
2: So,
0: Yeah, indeed.
2: Jerry, put it into perspective for us. I mean, beyond big tech issuing debt, which we've seen a lot of,
1: Yeah.
2: and you can add SpaceX to that category. Overall, how do credit market valuations look? Because spreads have been pretty tight, and so you wonder with the continued issuance whether that changes anything.
0: Yeah, it's top of mind for all of us. The debate is, yields versus spreads. It has been for quite some time. You're really getting a lot of that spread from the risk-free, a lot of that yield, sorry, from the risk-free rate. So you're really talking about spreads that if you stretch back 25, 30 years, you're at all-time tights on corporate bond spreads in particular, that both in investment grade and in high yield. So we can always lean our hat on, kind of lean back on valuations and say, valuations in corporates are really difficult. Now, under the surface, there's always going to be opportunities, whether that's hyperscaler, some utility issuance, some non-dollar issuance. There's always ways to, kind of find opportunity. But broadly speaking, at the index level, corporate bond spreads are really unattractive. And so we're able to find opportunities elsewhere. And part of that's going to be in the asset-backed market and the securitized market.
1: And that's kind of where, speaking to you, Jerry, like we do over a period of time, that's kind of where you've been kind of focused on for a while. So talk to us about that securitized products market. Why is there value there in your mind?
0: It's an interesting question because when you take a look, you say, okay, well, corporate spreads really haven't widened. There's been a lot of volatility in the market. So why not lean into corporates? Well, we can get more carry, we can get credit enhancement, we can get a diverse set of assets and collateral, and we can increase our carry. We don't need to take a lower carry with what we think is an inability to absorb volatility and default. And when you think about corporate credit, investment grade credit at 70-ish or 68 and high yield at 260, you don't really get paid a lot of spread to absorb volatility. So we can go buy risk-free rates and get a lot of that yield. But when you think about the asset-backed market, there's been a real significant proliferation in the AB, in the esoteric ABS market. And that's everything from aircraft to container to data center to cell tower to fiber. There's been a real significant growth in that market, which allows for diversification and credit enhancement and an increase in spread, which is why we continue to focus and find opportunities in that area.
2: Jerry, what worries you right now? What keeps you up at night when it comes to the credit market?
0: Valuations. Full stop valuations. And when I hear comments and we talk to a lot of people, there's a real complacency in the market about the idea that, well, if a war didn't widen corporate credit spreads and a change in the Fed with real significant volatility and the risk-free rate didn't widen corporate credit spreads and the amount of issuance on a year-to-date basis didn't widen, what's going to widen corporate credit spreads? Why don't you just lean into corporate credit? And when we hear that narrative and we stare at these valuations, we get really concerned. And so what do? We get defensive, because I think our job in that environment is to make sure we're protecting our client money. Now, we're always optimizing and finding opportunity, like I talked about, and securitized. But I think ultimately, when we stare at the marketplace, we look at valuations and we feel like and honestly, SpaceX is great company. But it's early days to get rated BBB this early, do $25 billion of issuance this early. It's kind of a sign of the times, and for us, that means it's time to get defensive on corporate credit.
1: The good thing, Scott, about talking to the TCW folks is they're big. They can take size. The bad thing I dealing with is people's. They're really smart, and so you can't push anything over their heads because they know
2: they
1: where
2: see
1: value
2: it from a
1: is.
2: Mile away.
1: They know what the pricing is. They know where the market is, and so you have to really bring your best.
2: You got to call the other guys.
1: You got to bring your A game when you're talking to TCW. Jerry Kutzel, thanks so much. Appreciate it. General's Portfolio Manager and Fixed Income Group at TCW, based out there in L.A. Well, in the historical time coming up for ESPN that we would definitely want to spend some time talking about, Cohn joins a sports center anchor for ESPN, retiring after 34 years from ESPN. Linda, thank you so much for joining us. I guess I'd love to just get a sense, since you've seen everything in sports television, for better or worse, how has it changed? How has sports television changed? Because ESPN changed everything.
3: Yeah, first of all, thanks for having me, Paul and Scarlett. Really appreciate it. Yeah, it's been a fun time for me. The big shows, the final shows are this Friday. And so I have seen everything, and most of it's been for the great. You know, I like telling this story. You know, I started in 1992, July of 1992, for those who can do the math, 34 years. And when they first instituted the bottom line, that ticker at the bottom, before that, you know, telling the scores before we gave them the information, I share this story because many of us on camera SportsCenter anchors were horrified about this because we really cared about our writing and telling a story, setting up the highlight of the game you're about to see. But you're giving away the score. And this was, I don't even know what year this was. Might have been late 90s or whatever. But it was like, spoiler. Twilight Zone-ish for us. You know what I mean? And it was like, and we thought, there was a talent meeting and all of us like stood up and made our case how awful this would be. Of course, we didn't get our way. And then it turned out to be, again, one of these things that if we don't see, you know, what's wrong with the TV? There's no bottom line right. That tells us a story before we talk about it. So that's always the first thing that jumps up. But then technically, all the stuff we see when we watch live football, get any kind of sporting event, making it easy to watch and all this. But for SportsCenter, ESPN, yes, we were always ahead of it. And I'm really proud that I played a small part of it with my colleagues from the golden era.
2: I feel like you played an instrumental part of it, not a small part of it. Mm-hmm. And the fact
3: thanks, Scarlett.
2: The fact that you started in radio, that's near and dear to our hearts, yes. Of course, because we're talking to you on radio right now. Just give us a little bit of background about you, because I'm intrigued by the fact that you played hockey as a teenager with the boys and against the boys. How much did that factor into your wanting to go into sports broadcasting?
3: Yeah, and thanks, Scarlett, for saying that. Yeah, first, I don't want to forget to say this, how, you know, young women like yourself, all these...
4: I'm Dan Loney with Your Money Now. Wall Street stocks are sharply higher. The Dow Industrial Average up more than 400 points. The NASDAQ up almost 200. Oil prices are on the decline today. West Texas crude is down more than 4% at $69 a barrel. Meanwhile, Brent crude sits at $73 a barrel, which is lowest prices we have seen on oil since the beginning of the U.S. conflict with Iran. The movement of tankers through the Strait of Hormuz is the main reason for the decline. The passage of the bipartisan housing affordability bill will apparently be put on hold as President Trump says that he wants the Save America Act to be approved as well. His announcement came just an hour before he was due at Capitol Hill to sign the housing bill. Fast food chain Wendy's is seeing its shares surge today, and it appears to be fueled by a meme stock push. The stock has lost roughly half of its value in the last 12 months. That appears to be the focus of retail traders. Wendy's shares are up 28% today. And that's Your Money Now.
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4: That's our end news. I'm Rich Thomason in Washington. President Trump has canceled the planned signing ceremony on Capitol Hill for a housing affordability bill. It was supposed to happen before he met with Republican senators for lunch. Instead, Mr. Trump is pressing senators to focus on the Save America Election Integrity Act. Inspection of Iran's nuclear sites is a key element of the U.S.-Iran deal to end the war, but there's a dispute over whether inspections have been agreed to. Tehran says they have not. The UN's chief nuclear watchdog says they have. And President Trump says a 100% inspection regimen is part of the deal.
7: New York City's Democrat Socialist mayor won big in yesterday's primary elections. All three congressional candidates endorsed by the mayor won. On Wall Street, the Dow is up 566 points. The Nasdaq higher as well. This is SRN News. Business Report. I'm Rich Thomason. Wall Street opened with modest gains today following a global sell-off in big technology stocks a day earlier. Chipmaker Micron, which tumbled more than 13% on Tuesday, gained 3.2% in overnight trading. This week's selling was largely targeting companies that have seen their value surge amid the frenzy over artificial intelligence technology. Outside of the AI sell-off, shares of Google parent company Alphabet inched higher overnight after it was announced that it would replace Verizon on the Dow Jones Industrial Average on Monday. Alphabet will become the fifth Magnificent Seven company to join the index. Oil prices are down again, continuing to edge closer to where they were before the Iran war started in late February. For the Wall Street Business Report, I'm Rich Thomas.
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3: I get that, and I've always been athlete friendly, player friendly, that type of thing. But you know, the young people, the young men and women coming out of college who still want to be in the business, there's so many great things that can hone their skills, whether it's YouTube, whether it's TikTok, all these things, you know, that I didn't have, that many of us didn't have. So there are, I would really concentrate on, even though, you know, AI is there and all that, and it's all about videos now, but the writing, I mean, that is something, the journalistic skill, the writing, you can be way ahead of the former athletes. You can guide them. And the way you speak, the one thing I really had to learn, and thank God, goodness for radio guys, because I learned to communicate naturally.
2: Right.
3: Not feel like I was reading something, you know, because I started out doing updates and then I started hosting radio shows. And then you had to suddenly like, OK, be conversational. And so that was great. And that helped me in TV, and that helped me for 34 years on the SportsCenter set. So back to your original question. Yes. I mean, that's where you could bring it, being conversational, connecting to the fans. Yes, I say I'm a fan first because I am. Mm-hmm. I'm just as nuts about my teams than they are, the people watching me. And I tried to show that. But you can also channel that into, okay, you be smart. You know what you're talking about.
2: Right.
3: Be prepared. You have to be prepared. When I'm prepared, man, my confidence boosts. Yeah, when I'm not prepared, right? I mean, when I'm not prepared, I'm doing something like, I don't know about this assignment. I'm getting nervous about it.
2: It all comes out. Linda.
3: Exactly, Scarlett.
2: Such a pleasure speaking with you. Congratulations to you. 34 years at ESPN. Linda Cohn, Sports Center anchor, joining us. Really, really appreciate it. Good luck to you, and hope to talk to you again soon. Linda Cohn there from Sports Center. Incredible career.
17: 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Awesome.
2: All right, let's go over now to Amy Morris, who's in Washington, to get a reset and check on the markets. Amy?
18: All right, thank you, Scarlett. Stocks are rising, oil sliding ahead of Micron's earnings. We do check markets for you all day long here at Bloomberg. S&P 500 up 0.6%, NASDAQ up 0.6%, the Dow up 1%, Russell 2000 index up 1.2%. The 10-year Treasury yield at 4.4%, the 2-year yield at 4.15%. WTI crude oil now topping $70 a barrel, Brent crude less than $74 a barrel. May new home sales fell more than 7%. Month over month to 580,000. That is below all estimates, which forecast the range between 598,000 to 655,000. For on-demand news 24 hours a day, subscribe to Bloomberg News now wherever you get your podcasts. I'm Amy Morris. That's a Bloomberg Business Flash. Let's go back to Bloomberg Intelligence with Scarlett Fu and Paul Sweeney.
1: All right, Amy Morris, thank you so much. We appreciate that. Scarlett Fu and Paul Sweeney live here with you in the Bloomberg Interactive Broker Studio in New York, streaming live on YouTube as well. Coming up in a few moments, we're going to Cerebras Systems CEO Andrew Feldman. He's going to be speaking with BTech anchor Ed Ludlow. When that happens, we'll bring that to you. Simulcast that with Bloomberg Television. So that's a good thing. FedEx reported some numbers last night. I thought there were some pretty good numbers given what's going on out there in the world. The stock's kind of unchanged on the day. It's up 35% year to date. Let's break it down because we all deal with FedEx almost on a daily basis, it seems like. Lee Klaskow, Senior Transport Logistics and Shipping Analyst for Bloomberg Intelligence. He's also a host of a weekly podcast, Bloomberg Intelligence talking transports. Lee, talk to us about FedEx. What did we learn from their earnings?
17: Yeah, hey, Paul. I thought they did a pretty good print for their fiscal fourth quarter. You know, what they've been able to show is that their cost controls, they've had a number of different programs in place that are really starting to pay off. And that kind of helped them with their beat. They also painted a relatively okay demand picture for us. They noted that they didn't see much demand destruction from higher fuel costs, which is a very good thing to hear. And also they mentioned their B2B business has been benefiting from the built out of data centers and all the stuff that goes into that. You know, they're helping bringing those technologies to the places where they're building those centers. So they pointed to decent top line growth. And also, what they also did, which is kind of probably why the stock is down so much over the last 24 hours, is they provided their first calendar year outlook because they were on a physical calendar. Now they're going on a regular, good old-fashioned calendar reporting schedule. And so I think that might have raised some confusion. Also, the guide, which topped out at $18.10 at the top of the range, I think was slightly below whisper numbers that we were hearing. We call it a dime or a quarter, so nothing terrible. So I think, analysts are going to be rejiggering their numbers to probably fit within management's expectations. But what I would note is that management recently has been doing a pretty good job of providing some sort of modest guidance, if you will, and then beating that. And that is something that the Street definitely wants to see, because prior to, I would say, the last couple quarters, they had a history of doing the opposite, maybe over-delivering and over-promising and under-delivering. So,
2: yeah. Investors tend not to forget that. Lee, when it comes to competition, I mean, there's only so much FedEx can do about things like oil prices and tariffs, and demand is tied to how the economy is doing. When it comes to competition, Amazon, of course, plans to expand its logistics business. How well-positioned, or perhaps not so well-positioned, is FedEx, and along with its peers, for that?
17: Yeah, so Amazon made an announcement a couple weeks ago that it was broadening out its logistics services to third parties. This really wasn't new news. They've been kind of doing these services for a while. They kind of more or less repackaged that. Yes, they are a competitor to FedEx, but FedEx really doesn't want the same business that Amazon's going after. Amazon, first and foremost, is starting these businesses to reduce their overall cost to deliver their packages. And if they can offset that cost by putting other freight in their into their system, they're absolutely for it. FedEx would rather have, obviously all growth is relatively good growth, yep. But if they had their choice, they'd rather have B2B business, which tends to be higher margin business, than B2C business.
1: Lee, thanks so much for joining us. Appreciate it. As always, Lee Klaskow, Senior Transports, Logistics, and Shipping Analyst for Bloomberg Intelligence. Right now, let's go to an interview in progress. Cerebras Systems CEO Andrew Feldman is speaking with BTech anchor Ed Ludlow. Let's take a listen.
19: Is that true?
20: Yeah, I think... what we did is we put forward a plan in the start of 26. We shared it with investors as we went public, and we're ahead of plan. We delivered record revenues of $191 million, up 92% year over year. And for our cloud business, it was up 167% year over year. We beat margin consensus substantially, and then we guided for full year the gross margins would be 10% better than plan. We also shared that in Q2 and Q3, we would go back to some of our customers and we would rent back gear that we'd sold them to try and keep up with demand. And that would have a margin impact on the order of 10 or 15 points. We did that to keep our customers close, to be sure we could keep up with their extraordinary demand for our product, for fast inference. And right. So that was the story. On every metric we put out, we're ahead of plan.
19: Have the proceeds from the IPO actually allowed you to move more quickly in ramping up capacity?
20: Yeah, I think capacity is the largest constraint right now for everyone. Data centers are. And we've significantly increased our ability and our pipeline for data centers, which is now very large. You know, we announced a data center partnership with Bell Canada.
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4: I'm Dan Loney with Your Money Now. The markets are surging higher as oil prices are pulling back and investors are awaiting Micron earnings after Wall Street closes today. The Dow Industrials up more than 500 points. The NASDAQ is up more than 100. Treasury Secretary Scott Bessent expressed confidence that the United States economy will get back on the path to 3% growth later this year. In an interview on CNBC today, Bessent said that, quote, we can have something with a 3 in front of it this year, end quote. He added that the underlying economy has been strong. The operators of Camp Mystic, the Texas summer camp where 28 campers and staff died in catastrophic flooding last year, has filed for bankruptcy protection, according to the New York Times. The company in charge of the camp cited total debts of over $10 million and assets between $1 million and $10 million. The camp said back in April that it was not going to open this year. Once again, the markets are sharply higher across the board, and that's Your Money Now.
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20: Compute much of the world around us, and that really right. wasn't the case prior to AI.
19: Andrew, if the world is simple and it's money that greases the wheels to get your industry going, can we see you come back to capital markets in some form just so you can move quicker?
20: We have more than $9 billion on the balance sheet, I think. So we're really pleased with our position there. But of course, we are always scanning both the capital markets, both equity and debt, for ways to accelerate our growth.
19: Finally, how are you judging success yourself? What is the milestone that you'd pitch to the market to keep closest attention to?
20: Well, I think if my mother's proud of me, I think that's the biggest thing you can ask for. I think for markets, I think when you lay out a plan that is aggressive and you crush it, that's how you feel good about both your ability to execute and your ability to predict your own execution. And so, you know, we announced yesterday that we would beat our full year. We gave full year guidance that was 10 gross margin points. You ought to be proud of that. And we got to continue to execute and continue to set extraordinarily high bars and then continue to beat them.
19: Cerebra CEO Andrew Feldman, thank you very much indeed.
1: That was Bloomberg's BTech. Ed Ludlow speaking with Cerebra Systems CEO Andrew Feldman. You remember the Cerebras folks? It just came public May 13th of this year at $185 a share. It then traded up to the following day, $386. That's its high. Trading back today, down 18%, right back down to the IPO price at $185. So it's been a volatile ride in a very short time as a public company. But this company came public, if you remember, kind of saying, hey, we are an AI company. We make the stuff that these AI enablers need. So it was really one of the first IPOs to really come out and identify itself as an AI-specific company. And what you're seeing is, like a lot of these other AI companies, they're finding some growing pains here. It takes time to build these data centers. It takes time to get them powered up and secure power. So this is a market that's growing extraordinarily fast. You hear from all the companies. We're going to hear from Micron after the close tonight about how insatiable the demand is for lots of the components that are needed to fuel an AI economy here. And a lot of these companies, I think, are just kind of dealing with the growing pains of this rapid technology. And you saw that today from Cerebras. They put out full-year revenue guidance. I was just reading the Bloomberg News report on this. Put out revenue guidance that was better than the street was expecting, like materially better than the street, but not enough better than the street was expecting. So high expectations, that is the issue for AI right now. So we'll see Micron after the close. That's one of the big chip makers, memory makers out there. They really are one of the companies that you really have to focus on as you think about the growth of AI as it gets deployed throughout the economy. So we'll stay on top of that. We'll have full reporting after the close tonight when Micron reports. Looking at the markets here, we got a pretty good day of trading here. The equity markets are higher. I'll call out the bond market here. The 10-year Treasury, we're seeing it come in sharply here, the yield. The bond price on the 10-year Treasury is up 23.30. That means yield's coming down. Yield is down by about 9 basis points. So we're sitting right at 4.40, 4.4% on the 10-year. Again, we've been pushing up to 4.50 for the last week or so. And what we're seeing is driven in large part by the energy market. WTI crude oil, we're sitting off about 3.8% here today, right around $70 a barrel. We did trade some oil earlier this morning at $69 a barrel. So again, breaking through that 70 level is pretty important for a lot of folks out there. Brent at $74, that's also down almost 4% today. So the ships are moving through the Strait of Hormuz. That is easing the concern about the supply of oil. So the supply is moving and the demand has always been a question out there. So Mike McGlone, Bloomberg Intelligence, commodity strategist, he's been saying, hey, folks, you're going to see $40 to $50 before you see a higher print. And he's probably going to be right like he typically is. So we see oil coming in here, yields coming down. So what's that mean for the stock market? We've got some green on the screen here today. The S&P 500 up 46 points, 0.6%. The Dow's up 477 points. I'll quote that for Jonathan Farrow. That's 0.9%. The NASDAQ up 177 points, up 0.7%, dragged down a little bit by the Cerebras, so we'll keep an eye on that. So the VIX, Tom asking for a VIX print. We're now below 1918 spot three, so the VIX is coming in here. So that is interesting. Gold, $4,000 an ounce. We traded some gold at $3,900 just a few minutes ago, so oil, gold coming down as well. 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
6: News this hour at Town Hall. I'm Bob Agnew in Washington. Today marks the four-year anniversary of the repeal of Roe v. Wade. Marjorie Nannenfelser of Susan B. Anthony Pro-Life America says the timing is great for the country.
8: So let's just put it in the context of America's birthday coming up, the founding documents that are the foundation of even the pro-life argument, the inalienable right to life, of course. We're also celebrating this month the 160th anniversary of the passage of the 14th Amendment. That guarantees equal protection under the law to all persons. So it's very relevant.
6: Dannenfelser was a guest on the Salem Radio Network. The head of the UN's nuclear agency has confirmed that Iranian nuclear enrichment sites will be visited by inspectors.
9: International Atomic Energy Agency head Rafael Mariano Grossi says that the visits to nuclear enrichment sites are a key component in the interim deal between the US and Iran to reach an end to the war. Grossi made the comments at a press conference at the tsunami-hit Fukushima nuclear power plant, adding, whether this happens the day after tomorrow, or in 1 week or 10 days, it's important but not essential. This is going to happen.
6: That is correspondent Charles Taylor Desma. Meantime, President Trump says part of the deal with Iran will be a benefit to U.S. farmers.
10: Money that will be taken out of Iran is going to go to our farmers to give corn, soybeans, wheat to Iran.
11: President Trump claims the interim deal to end the war with Iran will deliver a financial windfall to American farmers, as Iranian financial assets are unfrozen. Vice President J.D. Vance explaining Monday,
25: if there is any frozen Iranian assets that are unfrozen, then we have approval over that process.
11: But Iran's UN ambassador in Geneva, Ali Bahraini, rejects the notion.
26: Iran is the only country who decides what to do with those assets.
11: Ben Thomas, Washington.
6: You'll find more on these stories at townhall.com.
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7: I'm Taylor Riggs, and this is the Fox Business Report.
12: Crude oil prices retreated today. Brent crude, the global benchmark, dipped to the $73 a barrel mark. It closed at $72 just before the Iran conflict. And West Texas Intermediate, U.S. oil, has dipped to $69. But also, new home sales were disappointing in May, slipping 7.3% to the lowest level since January. Economists were expecting an increase in new home sales last month. Tech stocks are recovering ground after the two-day sell-off wiped 4% off the NASDAQ, though chip designer Cerebras Systems reported a disappointing quarter, and that stock is down 13%. The Dow Jones Industrials will add Google's parent Alphabet to its index on Monday. Alphabet shares up more than 1%. That's your Fox Business Report. I'm Ginny Poselda. Invested in you.
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18: $1 a barrel. That's for the first time since the war with Iran started, as more tankers are now openly crossing the Strait of Hormuz. Will Kennedy is Europe, Middle East, and Africa news director for Bloomberg News.
21: We're at the technical level. There will be people trying to thrash out a longer-term agreement that relates to Iran's nuclear program, that relates to funds that the U.S. can release, that relates to the sanctions regime. That's being hammered out.
18: Bloomberg's Will Kennedy. Amazon's annual Prime Day sale is off to a slow start. The average household tracked by Numerator having spent about $89 so far. Shoppers have high expectations for steep discounts because of higher gas prices, but brands and merchants are struggling to meet those expectations because they have their own rising costs. Almost 90% of Amazon Prime subscribers do plan to shop the sale, but they'll also be looking for deals on other websites to find the best discounts. 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I'm Amy Morris. That's a Bloomberg Business Flash. Now back to Balance of Power with Joe Matthew.
22: Amy, thank you so much. We're lucky to have Amy Morris along for the ride again today. Here on the fastest show in politics, she'll have more on the markets in about 15 minutes' time. Thank you for joining us on the Wednesday edition. We've got a doozy for you today here on Bloomberg Radio, Satellite Radio, Channel 121, and streaming live right now on YouTube. We're going to bring it to the White House in just a moment to talk to Tyler. Dial us up. Search Bloomberg Business News Live. You might need to pause it and back it up a couple times today because this has been a remarkable day in Washington, and it's just noon right now, the lunch hour, and we've got a big luncheon that's planned for the Senate an hour away when Donald Trump climbs up to Capitol Hill and closes the doors behind him. Who's going to be yelling at whom? The question we have to start things off. After the president rolled a grenade in the tent this morning, we were planning the show, talking to Tyler. You're going to be on the Hill or at the White House? We got a signing ceremony. The president himself suggested this, right? Head up to the Hill and sign the one bipartisan accomplishment of this year so far, the housing bill that you've heard multiple lawmakers from both sides of the aisle come on and try to take credit for, because this is the kind of thing you can talk about without making people angry. And it has to do with affordability. That was the idea. Build more houses, bring prices lower. Something we can all celebrate. And for Republicans on their heels in these midterm elections, when it comes to the House of Representatives, this was what we wanted, right? This is what both sides needed until the president woke up this morning. Truth Social. Today's housing news conference and signing is hereby canceled until such time as we pass the desperately needed Save America Act, which I consider to be a national emergency. Thank you for your attention to this matter. That was at 10:26 a.m., right? The news event was to be held at noon. And the way things work in Washington is all the camera crews were already up there, right? The catering was already in place. They had the coffee out. They had the riser. They had the seats for reporters, the stakeholders who would gather around the president and applaud. One Sharpie and one letter at a time. But no, the signing is canceled. Having heard the president deride this bill, which of course passed the House and Senate with overwhelming support, he called it of minor importance compared to lower interest rates, saying it, quote, pales in comparison to passing the Save America Act, unquote, which, by the way, still does not have the votes. So we're bogged down. Whether you're talking about the future of the Department of Justice, the future Attorney General, the future DNI, Jay Clayton, all of this FISA 702, it's all being held up for one reason or another with a direct line to this president, who's about to walk in the room with a number of disturbed Republican senators, a couple of whom he's ended their careers, and they might feel free to speak. So will he. And so we've set up quite a dynamic here today in Washington. Let's get to the White House now. Tyler's just a beautiful North Lawn. By the way, the president ought to walk up there. Then again, you can't get past the mall. Tyler, I went down to the wharf a little bit earlier. It is like a demilitarized zone on the National Mall right now. The president's speaking there tonight. I've barely touched what his schedule looks like. There's Humvees at every intersection. He's got a massive stage down there. Tyler, they even built the Arc de Triomphe on the mall out of plywood. I won't talk about the reflecting pool until later, but the president's got a big day, Tyler. Why start with so much heartache?
1: A really big day, Joe, and a lot of these events do have the potential to be contentious, not just this meeting on Capitol Hill behind closed doors, but I'm sure we'll get to it. He's going to sit down with the NATO Secretary General Mark Rutte later this afternoon as well. I mean, it really feels like President Trump is digging in his heels. That's probably an understatement when it comes to the Save America Act, despite Republican leaders at this point for months telling him that the math at the moment does not work. Now, I will say that the president has 10 days to essentially veto this bill if he doesn't want to see it through, or it's going to go into law one way or another, whether he signs it or not. So that's really the buffer zone that we're looking at. House Speaker Mike Johnson said that he does expect the president to put his signature on it, but it really feels more like a symbolic push from President Trump saying that he wants to get through his priorities as he is set to be face-to-face with these members of Congress. We also heard House Speaker Mike Johnson seeming to suggest that maybe we could get some of the provisions of the Save America Act through some sort of other reconciliation package amid questions if there really is appetite to have another reconciliation package on Capitol Hill. Because, Joe, as you well know, in its current version, this does not seem to meet the parliamentarians' rules to do this through reconciliation, which would mean that you would only need a simple majority to pass it, because at the moment the math does not work. You would need 60 senators, and that means Democrats would have to get on board, let alone all Republicans, as many have expressed concerns with this legislation.
22: John Thune has got to be on a couch somewhere with a therapist right now, right? I can't even imagine. You can tell this is a big deal. Tyler, I can hear the neighbors. Everyone's wound up. They're all lined up there on Pebble Beach. Is there more of a presence of reporters today because of what just happened?
1: Well, considering that a lot of us, as you alluded to at the top there, were thinking about heading over to Capitol Hill, there's now a lunch lid here at the White House until 12:20. A lunch lid essentially means that we're not expecting any news until then, so everybody's decided to stay put for now. Since you mentioned John Thune, our colleagues that are on Capitol Hill, our congressional team, did have the chance to catch up with him. Listen to this quote from the Senate Majority Leader saying, quote, "Well, there's no doubt the president's got a lot of input, but ultimately, I think what the president wants to do is eliminate the filibuster, and there is not the votes for that to happen." So it doesn't appear like there's some movement from John Thune's side that he's going to try to push forward this legislation. Joe, that then raises the questions, is this a messaging push by President Trump as we head into November, or are we actually going to see tangible legislation enacted as the president tries to move forward with these proposed restrictions when it comes to voter ID and ballot casting requirements?
22: Wow. Now, this is why Tyler ate her Wheaties this morning. This is just the appetizer. Then we've got the Secretary General of NATO. As you mentioned, Mark Rutte will be in the Oval Office, I believe, 3:30 p.m. And the president's got this headlining event on the National Mall tonight. Walk us through both of these. What's going to happen with Mark Rutte ahead of the NATO summit?
1: This is going to be absolutely one to watch. I think our colleague from Bloomberg Government, Jonathan Tamari, who sends out the Washington Edition newsletter in the morning, equated Mark Rutte to an international marriage counselor. That really stuck out to me because at this point we know that he's trying to bridge some divides. That's also probably an understatement when it comes to recent rifts between President Trump and the NATO alliance. Mark Rutte is somebody who was considered to have a relatively warm relationship with this president. He has been to the White House multiple times during the second Trump turn, but we've really seen these tensions heighten, particularly around the conflict in Iran. There seems to be three main goals of the NATO Secretary General being here at the White House. The one is that he wants to persuade President Trump against his threats when it comes to withdrawing from the NATO alliance, which we know would be more difficult in practice. That would actually require congressional approval, but we've seen the Trump administration make some moves, including this proposal of a massive drawdown of troops in Europe. That will probably be on the table. Prepping for the NATO summit, which is in less than 2 weeks in Turkey, President Trump has said that he will be going, so the questions about his arrival there seem to be off the table for now, but no doubt he wants to try to smooth things as they head into that absolutely critical summit. And then third, Joe, as you well know, it's reigniting the conversation around the stalled talks on Ukraine. President Trump himself has said that perhaps he can turn some more focus there now that the conflict in Iran seems to have hit some sort of smooth path here as they continue the negotiations. So I would expect a lot more conversation about Ukraine to come up, including that the NATO Secretary General will also be on Capitol Hill, where he's probably going to talk about the idea of more funding that could go towards the country.
22: Interesting. We invited him over here to the Bureau later on as well, Tyler. You never know what's going to happen. Stay tuned to Bloomberg. The big speech tonight, 8:30. We've got a flyover, I understand. This is the MAGA rally instead of Milli Vanilli. This is what we're getting tonight, right?
1: Yep, this is to kick off the 250th anniversary celebration. We know that this has been something that President Trump himself has been touting at this point for weeks after there's been some changes in the schedule in terms of what people can expect for this state fair, where you'll see different states have their different positions on the National Mall. We'll see what President Trump ends up saying, considering that there has been a lot of focus, of course, on foreign affairs, but we've really seen this White House turn towards domestic issues. I would expect it to feel very much like a campaign-style rally, especially after we had him yesterday in Pennsylvania hit on a range of topics in front of some key industrial-based voters there. Today is going to be another chance where he's going to be able to speak directly to the American people in perhaps a more campaign-style atmosphere versus taking questions from the press here at the White House.
22: Let me know if you see Lee Greenwood over there today, Tyler. You look great on the mall, on the lawn, I should say. The president will be on the mall, and we'll get back with Tyler a little bit later on in the broadcast. I'm a sucker for a flyover. This is supposed to be a big one tonight, right? B-52, F-35, F-22, shaking the rafters. We'll let you know what the president says in that speech and who shows up. Tomorrow's going to be a big argument about crowd size, right? I'm Joe Matthew. This is Bloomberg.
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4: I'm Dan Loney with Your Money Now. Shares of Micron are slightly lower today. The chipmaker is set to release quarterly earnings after the closing bell. The slight decline in shares on Wednesday follows a 13% fall on Tuesday. Despite the pause put on the housing affordability bill by the White House, shares in several building stocks are moving higher. Texas-based Builders First Source has shares up 11%. PulteGroup is up 9%. EV startup Slate Auto is officially opening up pre-orders for its bare-bones electric pickup truck, which will cost $24,950. CEO Peter Farsi said that the company believes that it will be cash positive by 2027. Slate Auto, which is based in Michigan, is backed by Amazon founder Jeff Bezos and Los Angeles Dodgers controlling owner Mark Walter. Markets are higher across the board. The Dow Industrial Average is up more than 400 points, and the NASDAQ is up more than 150. That's Your Money Now.
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6: Iran war and the likelihood of rate hikes make gold less attractive, at least for now. Gold is off those session lows near $4,010 per ounce. Look at that. 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I'm Amy Morris. That's a Bloomberg Business Flash. 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
7: All right, Amy, thank you so much. The building's going to shake after the bell tonight when Micron reports. Yeah, Micron Technologies, what is it, up 800-900% or something in the last year, up more than 200% this year. The stock struggling a bit today, but it's pulled off the lows. We actually had a higher price this morning. Micron shares down about $4. It's really interesting what we are buying, though. Caterpillar's a $1,000 stock again. We like healthcare again today. That seems to be the rotation, right? When we're upset with AI, we don't want to buy tech. We go into healthcare and retail. And sure enough, that's happening. They're even buying Equivia. You ever heard of this company? The diagnostics company? This thing's up $13, 7%. Johnson & Johnson, Eli Lilly. I don't know. We follow the bouncing ball here. We try not to speak to the market, but listen to it, as they say. Wild day already in Washington. It's going to get wilder as the day goes on. You should see what the mall looks like, and the president's going to be doing the big rally down there tonight. He was supposed to be rallying the troops right now. That's why Tyler's still at the White House. The president was supposed to be signing the housing bill, bipartisan, bicameral, everybody feeling good, cats and dogs living together, bringing home prices down. Affordability. High noon signing. The Sharpies were already laid out. The TV cameras were on the riser. The stakeholders checking their teeth in the mirror before they go on TV. And then the president cancels. I hereby cancel the signing. Now, that doesn't mean that it won't become law. He's not threatening to veto it, at least yet. But Republicans and Democrats will not have this to celebrate tonight. They could get some stern words and maybe some swear words from the president, though. Because he's still going up there later for a meeting with Senate Republicans. A family conversation behind closed doors. One that I bet you Mike Dorning, maybe he'd cut off one finger to be in the room for that. He's with us right now. Bloomberg News, Capital Influence Deputy Team Leader. Great to see you.
8: Great to see you.
7: Ever heard of anything like this, throwing a grenade in the tent an hour before a major signing ceremony?
8: Yeah, no, that it's very unusual.
7: Yeah.
8: And, these signing ceremonies are a chance for them all to pat themselves on the back.
7: Yeah.
8: And this was something that the Republican leaders had been hoping to show, like, we're doing something related to Americans' affordability concerns, mm-hmm, heading into the election. And then not only is he not going to sign it,

0: it, but he's disparaging it online as sort of puny and yes, doesn't really right. matter, which is the last thing if you're a Republican candidate re-elected, ready Jeez. For re-election, you ought to be hearing.
1: Yeah, it's kind of amazing.
0: In fact, like they'd had a congressman who was the chairman of the banking committee up there teed up uh-huh. to talk about how great it is and how big an impact it had, like just as Trump was saying it's meaningless.
1: Of minor importance compared to lower interest rates, he writes, pales in comparison to passing the Save America Act. You can explain there are not we don't have the votes for Save America Act. At some point, John Thune is going to have to start speaking a different language. What, how do we keep running into this hill?
0: Well, I think one of the problems is that Trump does not realize so much that in the Senate, they're not in gerrymandered districts. Mm. So it's a little bit harder if you're a Republican senator in a battleground state mm-hmm. to, you know, just do what the president wants. Mm-hmm. So it's just he's sort of more used to the House where they're more willing to, you know, just do what he wants, because the main thing that they have to worry about is a primary challenge. Mm-hmm. In the Senate, you know, running for re-election after the primary is more important often.
1: What's going to happen in this meeting? We've been asking lawmakers, Republican senators included, is are you yelling at the president? Is the president yelling at you? Yeah. The answer might be both.
0: Yeah, we have visions of like one of those old Seinfeld episodes of Festivus where they're airing their
1: grievances. Yeah.
0: Presumably it'll be at least the senators will try to be a little bit more sedate because most of them don't want to openly defy him. But you could just imagine Trump going in there and just like reading the riot act,
1: yes.
0: starting with the Senate going on record opposing the war yesterday while he was at a campaign rally in Pennsylvania, right. which surely irked him somewhat.
1: Boy, I'll tell you. So when they get defeats of strength, I mean, my money's on John Thune. I don't know. The fact of the matter is FISA 702 is still expired.
0: That's right.
1: They're really upset about Bill Pulte.
0: Yeah.
1: They're still kind of sore about the anti-weaponization fund.
0: Yeah,
1: does all this
0: ballroom,
1: get aired out to the ballroom? Is that all aired out?
0: That's all like hanging in there. That's those are clouds in the room, and the question is whether someone will stand up and express them.
1: Yeah.
0: It's possible in this instance they might, because there are a few Republican senators that Trump has essentially driven out from getting reelected. Cassidy from Louisiana. Cornyn from Texas yep. lost their primaries because Trump like was going after them and Tillis from North Carolina just didn't even want to bother with it because why fight Trump?
1: So are these the three musketeers?
0: Those are the three that you might hear something from, because even the moderates, even if you're someone like Susan Collins who in Maine who has a competitive race and they want to try to get moderates and Trump doubters, they can't afford to lose the MAGA true mm-hmm. believers. So even they don't really want to get in a fight with Trump.
1: Yeah,
0: the only ones that can are these three.
1: I have a fantasy about doing a panel with the three.
0: Yeah.
1: The three casualties, Cassidy, Cornyn, Tillis. You'd watch that,
0: right?
1: Feed
0: them like three martinis ahead of time.
1: Listen, I don't know, you have to, but wouldn't you show up for that? Producer James is working on it. Producer James also reminds me that in 10 days this becomes law. Without the president's signature.
0: Yeah.
1: He's not talking about vetoing this, right?
0: Not at the moment, but you don't really know. I mean, he could do that if he wanted to, if he's really trying to rub salt in the wounds there. More likely, he's just going to hold off and not sign it. Mm-hmm. So we'll see.
1: It's kind of an easy thing in that way, if you know it's going to become law, right?
0: Yeah, I mean, but usually you want to give the Republicans who got this done something to sort of celebrate it with and try to pretend like it's a big deal.
1: This is why we can't have nice things. Mike, thank you. Great to see you.
0: Great.
1: Mike Dorning in the clutch, as always, here in Washington. Our Capitol Influence team is on the Hill today, and we'll be staking out that luncheon with the president, of course. We've got our eyes on the markets today for a lot of reasons. We already talked about Micron. We've got earnings later, and there's another rotation happening today. But specifically, you heard Amy Morris mention lower oil prices. WTI, we're going to be looking at a six handle at some point soon. Where is it right now? $70.65, down 3.5%. Brent is at 74. And a lot of this, of course, is in reaction to the reopening of the Strait of Hormuz. Now, we're going to be talking about gold as well, because it, too, is falling out of bed. The president talked about the flows through the strait when he went up to Pennsylvania last night. Listen.
2: Yesterday, 19 million barrels of oil flowed out of the Strait of Hormuz. The average price of gasoline nationwide is down 60 cents a gallon just from a short while ago. And remember that our oil in the middle of this conflict was less than it was for sleepy Joe Biden. And we're putting out a fire.
1: I love the reflector jackets. You got to get on YouTube to see what we're showing here. Look no further than Miami, Mike McGlone, for answers to both of these. We're going to try to get to them right now. Of course, the senior commodities strategist at Bloomberg Intelligence. And man, we've been making Mike work for the money since the start of this conflict. It's great to see you, Mike. Welcome back. 19 million barrels. I don't know if that impressed you or not, but you made the call. You said we'd go to, you said 40 before we get back to 120, and it looks like it's happening, huh?
3: Well, hello, Joe. I'm going to miss Mr. Trump, because for our business, he sure is a gift that keeps on giving. He gives us something to talk about and write about
1: every
3: day.
1: I know the feeling. Yes, sir.
3: The key theme is you mentioned gold and crude oil. They've both gone back to key levels. In crude oil, it's about $70 a barrel. In gold, it's about $4,000 an ounce. And so what's the next thing to make that go to, let's say, 40 or 90, or gold to go to, say, 3,000 or 5,000. The number one theme, I think, for these markets to go down is just a little backup in the stock market, and they're all going to go down for the second half. That's what happened in 2008, not so much in gold. But the key thing for crude oil is we used to have drill at will in the U.S. Now it's gone global. We have Venezuela, Iran, UAE, and Mr. Trump's mantra is going to kick in. It's just the key thing for crude oil is what does he need or want for midterms, and he's going to get it. So I think it's just a matter of time crude oil goes towards that back towards $50 a barrel.
1: Wow. What does that mean for oil stocks? I'm looking at the XLE losing about 2% right now. Exxon, Chevron are way off their highs. A lot of energy stocks are pipelines, exploration companies. Will they follow the commodity lower, or at some point they're going to find a new bottom?
3: They will, Joe, but overall, the key thing to remember in commodities, most notably crude oil, is the equities, XLE, almost always outperform that actual commodity because they can create more with less and they have earnings. The key theme I'm really watching this year is what happened in 2008 is that USO. USO is the ETF that tracks crude oil. It's the number one. And TLT, that's the number one that tracks the bonds. On that market, that TLT dropped and USO initially pumped, and then they dumped by then year. So I'm thinking by this end of this year, TLT versus USO, TLT is going to break out, USO down in a normal cycle because it's starting to happen like 2008. We're seeing that pump then dump in most commodities now, and crude oil and copper might be next on the list following U.S. natural gas and gold, silver, platinum, palladium, corn. It's just more and more of this is happening.
1: How about the miners then, Mike? We talked about the oil stocks versus the commodity. What happens to GDX?
3: Same similar thing. The key about GDX is it can create revenue and the actual gold doesn't. But I'm worried that gold is put in a pretty significant peak in Q1. The key theme right now is it looks like it's just bottoming or peaking from about a four-year high versus a basket of U.S. Treasury. And that long bond got to 5%. To me, that was just too much for gold. Yeah. And most Fed central banks and the Federal Reserve focus on tightening. That's too much for gold. So I'm really worried gold's more likely to head back down towards 3,000 than above 5,000. The key thing, though, is gold is probably stuck in a range for an elongated period after such a high-velocity rally. It's usually how it works.
1: Always fascinating watching the leadership change like this year over year. We didn't even get to Bitcoin. It's down to $60,417 a coin. Mike, great to see you. My regards to the Miami Bureau. We're going to assemble our political panel next with a lot more to talk about when it comes to primary night. Yeah, we've got a good panel for you. Is Zohran Mamdani the new leader of the Democratic Party? Republicans want to say so. We'll have that next on Bloomberg.
4: The board recommends approving.
5: Regarding
4: the
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23: With SRN News, I'm Bob Agnew in Washington. Today marks the four-year anniversary of the repeal of Roe v. Wade. Marjorie Dannenfelser of the Susan B. Anthony Pro-Life America is cheering the anniversary and says the timing couldn't be better, considering that the country is coming right up. It's a 250th anniversary, a great time to mark the start of a new appreciation for life with the Roe versus Wade now in the rearview mirror. The head of the UN's nuclear agency has signaled that Iranian nuclear enrichment sites will be visited by his inspectors. Meantime, President Trump says part of the deal with Iran will benefit U.S. farmers by making sure that the funds that are unfrozen, Iranian funds, are used to buy American farm products. Iran says that is not true. They'll spend the money however they want. On Wall Street right now, it's a mixed bag. The Dow is up by 483 points. This is SRN News.
24: Street Business Report. I'm Rich Thomason. Wall Street opened with modest gains today following a global sell-off in big technology stocks a day earlier. Chipmaker Micron, which tumbled more than 13% on Tuesday, gained 3.2% in overnight trading. This week's selling was largely targeting companies that have seen their value surge amid the frenzy over artificial intelligence technology. Outside of the AI sell-off, shares of Google parent company Alphabet inched higher overnight after it was announced that it would replace Verizon on the Dow Jones Industrial Average on Monday. Alphabet will become the fifth Magnificent Seven company to join the index. Oil prices are down again, continuing to edge closer to where they were before the Iran war started in late February. For the
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2: To 580,000 below all estimates, which forecast the range between 598 to 655,000. Home builders analyst Drew Redding is with Bloomberg Intelligence.
3: The spring selling season, which is the most important to demand for the new home market, has been somewhat of a dud. Sales are relatively flat, but builders are having to work harder for each sale. The hope coming into the year was that the group would be able to kind of take their foot off the gas pedal, the use of incentives if rates came down, but that just hasn't been the case yet.
2: Drew Redding with Bloomberg Intelligence. Data from the Census Bureau and the Department of Housing and Urban Development show new home sales fell 46,000 in May from April. Houses for sale in May rose 2.3%. For on-demand news 24 hours a day, subscribe to Bloomberg News now wherever you get your podcasts. I'm Amy Morris. That's a Bloomberg Business Flash. Let's go back to Balance of Power with Joe Matthew.
1: All right, Amy, thank you. Amy, we'll be back at the top of the hour, 1 p.m. Eastern time, as we welcome our global television audience to the program. In the meantime, they've put up cameras. They now have cameras set up and big lights around the reflecting pool as they try to manage this algae problem and figure out exactly what happened to the lining. The president says it was vandals. They're going to catch him on camera. Actually, he told Ed O'Keefe the other day that they have pictures. He said they've got pictures at the interior. Call them over there. Oh, God, look at that. Sam's showing us the reflecting pool right now. I mean, God, look at the infrastructure around this thing. They got all the toys out there, and it's not just the skimmers and the hydrogen peroxide. They did pull a couple more dead ducks out of there, I guess. But the Washington Post is obsessed with this story, and they've had reporters down there like every day since this all started, trying to get to the bottom of what is causing the algae blooms. And it's pretty simple, it turns out. It has a lot to do with overwhelming heat and pollution. They fill the reflecting pool with really dirty water that comes out of the tidal basin that's full of fertilizer. Then when the sun goes down on this very shallow reflecting pool, yeah, algae breaks out. I talked to producer James about this. I told you he was a pool boy. He knows how all this stuff works. You can shock that thing all day long, he told me. You're still going to get the algae. Now, the Post has figured out what type of algae it is. You heard it might be deadly, right? It's apparently that is the case. It's called cyanobacteria. This according to Hans Perl, an aquatic ecologist at University of North Carolina, Chapel Hill. The characteristic bright green scum coating the surface of the water. The blooms are the most dangerous in existence, Perl said. They produce toxic compounds that cause rashes, vomiting, and neurological problems in people who touch or ingest them. Just touch? So it's not just the ducks, guys. Don't fool around in the reflecting pool. I guess until they clean it. By the way, that whole American flag blue apparently made the problem worse. It's darker, draws more heat, you grow more algae. It'll only be feet away from where that is all happening right now, where the president will be speaking in the big MAGA rally tonight. We're excited about it. I don't know who's going to show up for this thing. It's like 90 degrees out there. It's a Wednesday night in town, but there's going to be a flyover and all the rest. And I know our panel's excited about this, but it's the primaries that we want to seize on here. Because everybody's saying the same thing. Well, every Republican seems to be saying the same thing about the mayor of New York. Not just the kingmaker, the leader of the Democrat Party. You heard he went 3-0 last night, right? Three big endorsements. And as I read, they all won. As I read from the NRCC spokesperson, Mike Marinella, tonight was not just a bad night for so-called leader Hakeem Jeffries. It was the night the Democratic establishment officially surrendered to Zohran Mamdani and the socialist wing of their party. Americans should be terrified, he wrote. Donald Trump, Truth Social this morning. Mamdani pulled through three solid communists, he writes. They were, you know, socialist Democrats, and has received loud and universal applause from the fake news media. Congratulations, Mr. Mayor. I went 16-0 last night, helping to elect wonderful American patriots, and the media doesn't say a word. Let's bring in our panel, because they do have thoughts. Hey, Roger Fisk is with us. This ought to be fun. Senior advisor, Berwick Group, former aide to President Obama, our Democratic strategist, and lovely to see Rosemary Becky back on our panel as well. Republican strategist partner, Brownstein Hyatt. Great to have you both. Roger, is it true that Zoran Mamdani is the leader of your party?
4: We'll see. Both Trump and Mamdani have been successful in picking primary winners. Mm-hmm. I think we'll be denied a little bit of a data point on the New York seats because they're not necessarily competitive. So similar to the mayor of D.C., if you win the primary in New York and you're a Dem in the Upper East Side, et cetera, then chances are quite good. On the flip side, we've talked about that this a couple times here before, which is that, yes, Trump is able to pick primary candidates that do very well, but I actually think his record of picking candidates that win in the fall is actually quite weak, which is why we don't have a Senator Blake McMasters from Arizona or a Senator Oz from Pennsylvania, both of whom he chose, and they won their primaries and lost. So that's to say there's a data point that still needs to come into focus here, which is can Mamdani's people win the general, keeping in mind the caveat that those seats are strong blue.
1: Yeah.
4: So I don't know that we'll necessarily have an apples and oranges kind of comparison to be able to make.
1: Really interesting. Rosemary, how do you make this a national trend when it's New York we're talking about? Isn't New York supposed to elect socialist Democrats?
6: Well, I'm not sure if they're supposed to elect socialist Democrats, but they are clearly defining the Democratic Party and what's important. And I think it's kind of a national trend that you're seeing about, you know, let's tax the rich and let's have big government, more government will solve your problems. And I think that's becoming the defining message for the Democratic Party. And so I do think that's very much a national message.
1: Interesting. One thing I thought that Rosemary might say, and I heard Scott Bessent in an interview this morning say, hey, well, this isn't a New York thing. Look at Maine. Look at Michigan. Look at California. Is there some truth to that?
4: I don't think so, because like let's just take Maine for a second. If the premise is that Plattner somehow fits into a Mamdani mold, I think Plattner more fits into a long-term incumbent capturing anti-incumbent zeal, which is adjacent to the Mamdani energy. There's no question about it. But I don't think that Plattner's running around the great state of Maine on anything approaching a policy platform similar to the three folks that won in New York last night, for example.
1: Really interesting. There's more where this came from, of course, and we haven't even really mentioned any names yet when it comes to the 7th district. Absolutely remarkable to see some of the numbers here. And look downtown. Brad Lander beats Congressman Dan Goldman 66-34%. Is this Mamdani or anti-incumbency?
4: Well, we can debate the longevity of the Mamdani wins with the fall coming up, et cetera, like I mentioned, as well as the Trump primary picks. But one loser for sure last night was AIPAC, which is there seems to be a very strong set of data points around attacks on AIPAC getting strong traction. It falls into the same bucket as my other point, which is we'll need to see what kind of fruit that bears in the fall.
1: Yes, right.
4: Because if it's helpful in the primary, that doesn't necessarily mean it's going to be helpful in the general. But we'll see. But they need to take a hard, hard look at their public-facing posture, how much noise they make, how much money they put into some of these races, how they put that money into those races. Do they create a second kind of standalone organization that might be able to advocate for some of the people that they want to support, but without the blowback of the AIPAC? Like, I'm assuming right now today there's long, detailed kind of conversations in APEC going like, how do we get out of this and how do we get back on track with our agenda?
1: Do we need a rebranding in a place like New York? And of course, this is different depending on the district you're talking about. I'd like to hear from you on this, Rosemary Becky, knowing that last evening in the 7th District, which I mentioned, Mamdani's endorsed Claire Valdez said this, hang on one second, said this stump. Her walk-off last night, solidarity forever, abolish ICE, free Palestine. What do Republicans do with that?
6: I think there's a lot for Republicans to do with that. And I want to take a step back. I do think there's an element with the Mamdani candidates of throw the bums out, right? Like, you know, the folks, the incumbents who are there haven't done their job. It's time to try something new, right? And his message is, what I'm offering you is something better. I'm offering you more government, more taxes, and you know, and taxing the rich. I think that that's more about that message. In terms of what she said last night, I mean, I think that's, you know, a part, it's got to be part of the Republican message and something that has to be addressed. You know, Americans want to be safe, right? And part of this, the America First agenda, is making sure that Americans are safe. So I do think that there's elements of, you know, the platform that Republicans need to take head on with regards to ensuring safety and stuff.
1: Mm-hmm. Interesting contrast to what the point you were making about APEC. Look at Maryland. Adrian Boafo, we've been inundated with commercials. $11 million in combined. Oh my God. $11 million from APEC to replace the aforementioned Steny Hoyer, in part for his support of Israel.
4: Right.
1: So this is not necessarily a national trend. We have to remember that sometimes politics is local.
4: Yeah. And it's very interesting. I think it's to Steny Hoyer's credit that he was willing to put as many chips on that race as he did. But what I think you're seeing, at least on the Dem side in the primaries, is that there's a constellation that forms between the president's essentially subcontracting or giving a no-bid contract to Bibi Netanyahu for our foreign policy in the Middle East. And then obviously the APEC blowback and the anti-incumbent blowback, which my counterpart just mentioned. And I think that all comes into, and then you have the collapsing scenery of the president's faculties that are, I think we can all agree, are diminishing daily. The fixation on the reflecting pool and any number of other things. You know, Americans want leaders that look outward and look forward, and this president seems to be absolutely committed to looking inward and backward. And all of this comes into a very challenging climate, frankly, for both parties. So what I think we're going to see going into the fall is you're going to see a heavy emphasis on personality. You're going to see a heavy emphasis on name recognition, and almost all successful candidates across the board will de-emphasize their party.
1: Wow, fascinating. Rosemary, I want to put a bow on New York with you here and do so by going out to the suburbs. New York 17th, currently represented by a man named Mike Lawler, who's going to be with us in about 15 minutes on this day after the primary. He now knows who he's running against, and it's an Army veteran, Kate Connolly, winning the Democratic primary to face who we are told is one of the most vulnerable incumbents on the map. What is Mike Lawler in for? She's backed by Vote Vets.
6: No, I think the congressman is in for a real race. I mean, I think we're kind of seeing this dynamic in a lot of suburbs across the country. I know in my home state of New Jersey, we have a very similar matchup. You've got, you know, is someone who's a military veteran running against the incumbent and somebody who has got, you know, is portrayed as being moderate, and that's going to, you know, shape up to be a very difficult race. And, you know, I think they will In this instance, Ms. Connelly's probably going to push hard on the president and the president's messaging, and to push back and to try to take out Congressman Lawler.
1: So. All right, Rosemary, we're going to bring back our panel in our second hour, Rosemary and Roger on Bloomberg.
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10: I'm Dan Loney with Your Money Now. Toyota could become the top-selling car maker in the U.S. by year's end, according to a new forecast by Cox Automotive. The first 6 months of this year sees Toyota up 1% to 1.25 million units sold, while General Motors is expected to be down more than 7% at 1.33 million. It would be the first time since 2021 that Toyota has had a bigger annual sales number than General Motors. Defense stocks plummeted this morning after a report that Germany will abandon plans to build 6 warships, fueling investor fears that the boost to defense contractors from increased government spending may not fully materialize. German munitions maker Rheinmetall, a big benefactor of German government contracts, fell as much as 13% in morning trading. Markets are higher across the board, although off of the session highs. The Dow Industrial Average is up around 400 points. The NASDAQ is up just below 100 points. And that's Your Money Now.
11: The important information regarding the Italy Unfiltered Dream Vacation Sweepstakes and the Italy Unfiltered Group Tour scheduled for September 2026. Due to ongoing uncertainty surrounding overseas travel conditions and future international travel considerations, the Italy Unfiltered Tour has been canceled. As a result, the Italy Unfiltered Dream Vacation Sweepstakes has also been canceled and no prize will be awarded. Additional information regarding the cancellation is available on our station's website on the Contests and Sweepstakes page.
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23: News this hour at Town Hall. I'm Bob Agnew in Washington. Putting election integrity before a new housing bill that he favors. President Trump calling off the signing ceremony for that housing bill at the U.S. Capitol. He said he won't sign the bill unless Congress sends him a bill to require proof of citizenship for all voters. Socialism trending big time now in New York City after Democrats lost to far-left candidates in their own party last night.
5: Socialists sweeping primary races in New York, knocking mainstream Democrats off the ballot. It was a very big night for New York City's Democrat Socialist Mayor Zoran Mamdani, as all of the socialist candidates he endorsed won their primary races. This is a major shift to the far left, and liberal media now calling the New York City mayor a kingmaker. All of these winners, for example, want to abolish ICE.
23: As correspondent Lauren Winters reporting, the International Atomic Energy Director General Rafael Mariano Grossi says those inspections of Iranian nuclear sites will take place if progress is going to be made toward ending the war.
9: Whether this happens the day after tomorrow or in 1 week or in 10 days, it's important but not essential. This is going to happen. Of course, if they want to comply with the agreement. If they don't want, it's another matter.
23: A moderate earthquake has shaken a remote area of Northern California, but there were no immediate reports of major damage or injuries. The epicenter of the quake, with a preliminary magnitude of 5.6, about 140 miles northeast of San Francisco. That's according to the U.S. Geological Survey. A booming session so far on Wall Street, with international oil prices on the way down, right about $2.50 a barrel. On Wall Street, it is the Dow up by 387 points this hour, the Nasdaq up by 52, and the S&P 500 up 22 points. More on these stories at townhall.com.
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23: A Texas summer camp, the scene of a deadly natural disaster last year that ended a lot of young lives, has now filed for bankruptcy.
13: It's Chapter 11 reorganization for Camp Mystic, where catastrophic flooding over the July 4th holiday killed 25 girls and two teen counselors. Richard Eastland, owner of the all-girls Christian camp, also died in the flooding. In a court filing in Houston, the camp lists debt exceeding $10 million, assets ranging from $100,000 to $500,000. Families of the victims filed suit in November, saying the camp operators failed to take the necessary steps to protect the girls. Rich Thomason reporting.
23: A supercomputer in China now outranks its U.S. counterparts as the world's most powerful. It marks the first time, in fact, since 2017, that a Chinese computer has topped the list, sometimes viewed as a measurement of the nation's technological prowess overall. You'll find breaking news and analysis at townhall.com. Acting U.S. Attorney General Todd Blanche has announced hundreds of arrests in a multi-billion dollar health care fraud crackdown.
14: These individuals participated in health care fraud schemes involving over $6.5 billion in false claims submitted to Medicare, Medicaid, and other health care programs.
23: It's time for summer swimming, and that means the potential dangers of rip currents when you go into the surf. San Diego lifeguard Marine Safety Lieutenant Charlie Knight says a lifeguard can always show you what areas are safest to swim in.
15: Some of the areas, they look safe because there's no waves, but you actually want to go where the waves are breaking, because those are typically shallow sandbars where you can stand and keep your footing so the rip current doesn't take you out.
23: All that summer fun can be dangerous if you don't take precautions. About 100 people drown from rip currents along U.S. beaches every year. You'll find more of these stories at townhall.com from Washington.
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17: I'm Susan Lee, and this is the Fox Business Report.
18: Tech stocks appear to be reversing the slide of this week, and Brent crude, the global benchmark, is down to $73 a barrel. West Texas Intermediate U.S. oil has dipped below the $70 a barrel mark. There's a tech merger today. Chipmaker Qualcomm is buying artificial intelligence software company Modular for $3.9 billion. It believes the acquisition will make AI faster and cheaper for its customers. New home sales declined last month, and home prices rose 2% from April. Economists were predicting an improvement in home sales in May. Instead, sales declined 7.3%. And Wendy's shares are up nearly 30%, suggesting the burger chain is the latest meme stock. That's your Fox Business Report. I'm Jenny Coselda, invested in you.
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24: What if a doctor tells you that there's nothing more they can do to save your life? You have heart blockages and they've done all they can. There is not one tool or technique that can change your prognosis. It's scary, right? But this show is all about one more, what I would consider a Hail Mary option. And Dr. John, you know, if they don't have a Dr. John, like what you did with the Christmas Eve miracle to save that one gentleman's life, that if those don't know that story, make sure you go to our YouTube channel at The Way to My Heart to see that story, which is incredible. What else, what other options do you have, right?
32: Yeah, I mean, I think what we're going to be talking about, today, but the the folks that we
24: you
32: refer-
24: do, huh?
32: Well, maybe. The folks that we refer to this therapy for typically have like a lot of chronic blockages in their heart arteries that they've had oftentimes, not everybody, have had multiple procedures, whether they're stents, bypass, and things just kind of, you know, break down or block up again. And then, you know, we're limited by what we can do from an actual fixing their plumbing. And so then this therapy is an alternative, and we're going to jump into this. It's really underutilized in my opinion. And I'm embarrassed to say, like, I can't remember the last time I referred somebody for this therapy, and we're going to learn a lot from our guests. So I'm looking forward to the conversation for sure.
24: And it's called EECP. In case you're wondering by now, we're going to get into exactly what it is in just a moment. We also have Jack here, who is a living testimony to how it works. And he's out there running marathons because of it, despite all of the blockages in his heart. So we're going to hear his story and how he created an EECP locator at EECPlocator.com. But we're going to bring in also Dr. Richard Brown, who used to be with J&J, and that's how we connected. But now he is a consultant with an EECP firm, and we're going to hear from him why he transitioned and what he thinks about that technology. But first, Dr. John, a moment of inspiration.
1: Dr. John Phillips, spectacular, vascular moment of inspiration.
32: I think we're talking about EECP, which we're going to get into and describe the acronym here. But, you know, in my mind, it is an adjunctive therapy for folks who are kind of at the at least perceived end of the road with respect to their blockages. And we call them end-stage coronary artery disease. But there's always an option, right? There's always something else that can be done, like never give up, right? So two quotes about, you know, just kind of keep moving forward. One is from Confucius. It does not matter how slowly you go, as long as you do not stop. So ECP, it's a commitment. So we're going to talk about that. And then I like this one from Babe Ruth. Every strike brings me closer to the next home run. So those are my two quotes. A little quirky, but
24: I love that.
32: It's the best I could do today.
24: But I can see, I bet Jack, you relate to that, especially the one from Babe Ruth, right? I mean, thought you struck out. But you ended up hitting a home run.
7: Yeah. Well, I definitely was at a point where I was sad and scared. And then in many ways, the ECP came to the rescue.
24: Now give us a little bit of your history. I'd love to hear how this whole journey started for you.
7: Sure. So in 2015, my mother had bypass surgery. And I know some of you guys are familiar with the phenomenon called pump head, but she got severe cognitive decline. She's in memory care right now, and it all kind of started after the bypass surgery. So, I was aware of bypass's challenges, but I initially just thought of EECP for my mother, like coming out of triple bypass surgery. Hey, what if something else happens? What are the other alternatives?
32: Hey Jack, real quick, yeah. Could we just go into... Or you and Dr. Brown explaining what EECP is for folks who have no idea what this acronym is how it's related to blockages in the heart arteries protocol.
7: Let's get people familiar. Absolutely. So EECP stands for enhanced external counterpulsation. That term EECP is a trademark term from one of the manufacturers. So you might also hear it called ECP or just external counterpulsation, but those are roughly interchangeable terms. So the technology involves you lying on a bed and you have cuffs wrapped around your calves, your thighs, and your hips. So six contact points on both sides of your body. And you have a 3-lead EKG. And then the machine inflates. Those cuffs inflate with air in bladders inside the cuffs. And in between heartbeats, it's compressing those contact points and pushing the blood from your lower body to your upper body. And it starts at a kind of a comfortable 1.3 pounds per square inch or PSI pressure, which could feel like a gentle massage. And then over one session and over multiple sessions, the pressure is increased until you get up around 6 pounds per square inch, which feels like the opposite of a gentle massage. But your body tolerates it increasingly over time. And that's actually part of the therapeutic benefit.
24: And Dr. Brown, how did you get involved with should I call it EECP or just
7: EECP? Because that's what most people will hear that term, but they might hear the other term. So just, they're the same.
8: Yeah. So let me explain a couple of things additionally in regards to the mechanism of action of EECP. So as Jack said, you do go in and you lay on a bed. So this is what we call passive exercise, because in a lot of ways it simulates all of the benefits you get from exercise. So when you physically get up and you exercise, you are increasing your heart rate, you are increasing your blood pressure, you are increasing the amount of blood going down the coronary arteries, the blood vessels taking blood to your heart. how can you do that without physically exercising? And the answer is actually ECP. So when you lay on the bed, as Jack mentioned, you're actually hooked up to an EKG monitor. And the reason that that is important is these cuffs that are placed on your lower extremities, they need to know when to inflate and squeeze on the legs. And they also need to know when to deflate. So that's why you're hooked up to the monitor, because part of your cardiac cycle is called diastole. And that's when the heart is relaxing. And then part of the cardiac cycle is called systole. And that's when the heart is squeezing and pushing blood to your body. So during diastole, while the heart is relaxing, that's when the cuffs on your legs inflate and squeeze blood from the lower extremities up your abdomen and down the coronary arteries, the blood vessels to your heart. And then right at the onset of systole, when the heart is getting ready itself to squeeze, the cuffs all deflate and creates a vacuum in your lower extremity and makes it easier for the heart to be able to squeeze. So while the heart is relaxing, more blood flow to the arteries. When the heart itself is getting ready to squeeze, less work of the heart. And that is done for an hour every day, 5 days a week, for 7 weeks per session. But many people, including Jack, have multiple sessions that have contributed to the improvement in their health.
7: Yeah. And I'd like to interject to just say that you can have it 7 days a week. You can have it twice a day. That's standard of care as well. So because the center's open 5 days a week, that's a typical course, but there are other courses.
24: Coming up next right here on the Heart of Innovation, we're going to go through the technology again. So stay with us. Don't go away.
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32: Welcome back, everybody. Thanks for joining us. So we finished up our first segment kind of describing what EECP does, and it's an adjunctive therapy or treatment for folks that have significant blockages in their coronary arteries, the arteries that supply the heart, that's often not amenable to more treatment, meaning stents or bypass, etc. So Jack, you have some blockages in your arteries. You had some treatment. Tell us a little bit about your cardiovascular history and how ultimately you got involved in this therapy and sounds like very passionate about it as well.
20: Well, yeah. And I kind of want to give pushback a little bit to how you're describing it, because that's kind of the Medicare reimbursable description, which is like, hey, we've tried all these other things and we got nothing else left. And I just like, I'd ask the why, because, you know, I'm living proof, first of all, but you know, why wouldn't we try some things that are non-invasive on the front end before we try these other things? in situations where it makes sense, right? Heart muscle isn't at risk in an immediate moment. You know, there's a lot of cases where ECP can be tried on the front end, and you know, you're not going to get reimbursement, unfortunately, right now for it. That's the sad fact. But that doesn't have to guide everybody's treatment.
24: Dr. Brown, that is frustrating. That is so frustrating. No reimbursement for something that, here's this guy, Jack, who's living proof that it does something. Is it, do we need more clinical evidence? What is it going to take?
8: No, so first
24: is
8: of all,
24: is he an anomaly?
8: No, so I want to actually give pushback also again, because, you know, I think 20 years ago, this was thought as treatment as a Hail Mary for someone with severe blockages. It is not the case anymore. Many, many patients are being referred for ECP upfront. As a matter of fact, there is good evidence that if you use ECP earlier, your patients actually need less medications to manage their symptoms. The other thing that we have come to recognize is that ECP is not only beneficial in patients who have obstructive blockages in the main arteries, what we call the epicardial vessels, but there's a emerging disease called microvascular disease, where there is no severe

0: significantly improve the ejection fraction. So it is really not just for people with severe blockages in the main arteries who have no other options. I actually think it's actually become the opposite in 2026.
1: So
0: Yeah.
1: we have a patient in
2: That's interesting.
1: Michigan
2: Okay.
1: that right
2: Love
1: now,
2: this.
1: and she's in getting a bypass at the moment. Her ejection fraction is, and tell me if I'm wrong, she said it's 23. That's pretty low, but it improved from 8. And they're wondering, I mean, with this bypass, how is she going to do afterwards? Would this be something that she should request of the hospital? I mean, is it contraindicated for people with critical limb ischemia?
0: So you're asking about someone with peripheral artery disease?
1: Correct.
0: Yeah, so the first thing I'll say is, you actually need to have some amount of flow in your lower extremities for this to work, because it is relying on applying pressure to the arteries in your leg, and those are the same
1: Yeah.
0: arteries that need to be able to push blood retrograde up your aorta and down your coronary arteries. But there is actually good evidence that patients with peripheral artery disease benefit from ECP. And the reason that's the case is, and not to get too technical here though, but when you squeeze on the legs hard and you push blood down the coronary arteries or any artery at a high velocity, it increases something called shear stress. So that blood pushing against the inner lining of the arteries, the endothelial cells, it tells the endothelial cells to make more of something called nitric oxide, which is a dilator. It causes blood vessels to dilate. So EECP significantly raises the levels of nitric oxide in all patients. It also leads to a reduction in the production of something called endothelin 1. Endothelin 1 is a vasoconstrictor. It makes blood vessels want to clamp down. So if you have a therapy like EECP that is saying, hey, let's make more nitric oxide and cause more blood vessels to dilate and make less endothelin 1 and make and reduce that risk of blood vessels constricting, what you get is a net increase in blood flow in all blood vessels to the heart, blood vessels to the legs. So if you look
2: Brilliant.
0: at peripheral artery disease patients, they have less claudication symptoms with treatment with ECP. Their walk distance increases significantly. And if they also have blockages or reduced flow in the blood vessels to the heart, their shortness of breath, their anginal symptoms, their fatigue, their tiredness, all those symptoms have been shown to significantly improve with EECP therapy.
2: So let me ask you guys this then, because it's time consuming, right? I'm doing so I just did a AI search on this while you were chatting. The evidence, I mean, there's, correct me if I'm wrong, but there's two randomized controlled trials with about 180 people.
3: For EECP?
2: With
3: No,
2: I mean,
3: there's
2: is there more than
3: ECP
2: that?
3: might
2: This it's
3: literally be the
2: class
3: most,
2: 2B
3: it might be the
2: guideline
3: most
2: in
3: well-researched
2: 2023.
3: medical device on the planet.
2: Really?
3: If you're looking
2: Okay.
3: at US journals only, there's still way more than two. Matter of fact, a dementia study was just released last Friday in a very good mid-tier Alzheimer's journal in the US. A very good study, just basically says it cures dementia if it's vascular in nature. But no, a lot of the research is overseas because we didn't take this therapy and utilize it the way the Chinese did or the way they have in India. And so they've continued to study it for erectile dysfunction, for kidney disease. I could go on and on. We
2: So is
3: haven't,
2: it
3: but that doesn't mean the research
2: limited
3: isn't
2: of is it limited availability or just lack of knowledge? What do
3: We
2: you
3: have
2: think some of the roadblocks
3: 150
2: are?
3: access points when China has 5,000. But I'm working to fix that. And so is Dr. Brown, clearly, too. He just opened up two
0: And one
3: centers.
0: thing the audience should know is there's actually over 500 studies on ECP in the published literature
3: Thank you.
0: and many randomized trials that have shown its efficacy and its safety. So it's not just two, it's hundreds of studies on ECP therapy.
1: And coming up next, right here on the Heart of Innovation, if there are all these studies, then where's the resistance? Why the hesitance on the part of physicians and hospitals to make this mainstream? And is it going to get reversed and reimbursed? Does anyone reimburse it? We'll find out next, right here on the Heart of Innovation on KDOW. Don't go away.
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1: I'm Dan Loney with Your Money Now. Oil tanker traffic leaving the Strait of Hormuz is on the rise. Global tracking firm Kepler says that at least 20 tankers carrying 35 million barrels of oil have exited the Persian Gulf since the U.S. and Iran agreed to an open sea lane. The tankers have been stuck in the region for more than 3 months due to the conflict. Those ships are mainly headed to Asia. Confirmed shipments through Hormuz are now up to 4.8 million barrels a day. Amazon's Zoox has unveiled the next version of its self-driving vehicle ahead of a larger rollout in more cities later this year. The toaster-shaped vehicle has added more comfortable seats and headrests. It's also enlarging and relocating the bi-directional reflectors so as to help riders and others more easily tell the front from the rear of the vehicle. Wall Street stocks are higher across the board. The Dow Industrial Average currently up more than 300 points. The NASDAQ is up slightly. And that is Your Money Now.
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5: Welcome back, everybody. Spirited conversation. I love it about EECP, and we're, I think, just raising awareness for it. So let's get right into it. You know, we talked about at least how I see some of the reasons why the utilization is low. We touched on lack of kind of specialized sites, but reimbursement, CMS coverage, it's restricted there. Right, guys?
6: Yeah. Do you want to take that, Dr. Brown? You want me to?
7: Yeah. So it's interesting. I'm a consultant for Flow Therapy, the largest provider of ECP in the country. And one of the things that our company does that is different to other ECP providers is we go into communities, we partner with physicians, primarily cardiologists in that community. They refer patients to our centers to have the therapy done. And the onus of getting reimbursement never falls on the physicians in our model. We actually do all of the billing and the authorizations and the pre-authorizations with insurance companies. We have actually had really good success being reimbursed for patients who are referred for ECP. And it really comes down to two criteria that allows you to be able to be reimbursed. One is the patients have to have CCS class 3 or 4 symptoms, right? So they have to have either cardiac symptoms at rest or with ordinary levels of activities. That's CCS class 3 or class 4. And then the second thing that they have to have is they have to have chronic coronary disease that is not amenable to revascularization. So that can include patients who have blockages that can't be stented or bypassed. It could be blockages that a clinician has decided to treat medically without further surgical or interventional procedures. It could include heart failure patients. It could include patients with microvascular disease, meaning they don't have any severe blockages in the epicardial vessels requiring mechanical intervention, but they have an abnormal flow to the myocardium causing symptoms. Those patients are also very, very very good candidates for reimbursement. So you have to be sort of very, very particular when you request reimbursement for this, but I don't think it is one of those things that you need to go in thinking, there's no way my patients are going to be reimbursed. As a matter of fact, we've seen the opposite. If you have symptoms, CCS class 3 or 4, and you have a reduction in flow to the heart muscle and surgical or percutaneous revascularization is not planned in that patient, those are the two things that qualify you for reimbursement.
2: Now, was yours, Jack? Was yours reimbursed?
6: Mine was, but I didn't have any of those, right? I refused bypass, so that was intentional on my part, and I certainly didn't have class 3 or 4 angina. But it did get reimbursed through my insurance, although I still had to pay a healthy amount out of pocket, so they sent me a bill for like $2,000. You know, keep in mind, I bought my own device, so like at the end of the day, I had so much treatment, but then I've just been getting treatment every day for 5 years now. Because I've just integrated it into part of my daily fitness routine, basically, except this part's lying down.
2: So how many years have you been doing this?
6: 5.
2: And how often do you do it?
6: Well, like 15 minutes a day now when I'm home. Like I'm traveling this week, but if I'm home, I'll do it 15 minutes a day. But I started with an hour, and then, you know, eventually I just titrated down. I mean, I didn't need to do it. I haven't needed to do it in a long time. I just like doing it. It's, you know, it feels good. It's very relaxing. And, you know, it's very, it's like, I use it as a breath work trainer. I can sort of explain that if you'd like, but it's a little bit of a long explanation, but, you know, like it has a lot of other advantages that aren't just cardiac in nature. Even though it, you know, it's working on the heart, but it's doing a lot of other things too.
2: And I think Dr. Brown, you might want to just roll us back just a little bit, because it seems like now you can get these. Can you get them over the
6: counter?
2: So
6: no, far from that. But here's the thing. The FDA has approved an indication of general circulation improvement in a healthy person, right? So you've got an indication for angina. You've got an indication for heart failure and cardiogenic shock. But you also have that more recently added indication in 2015. So, you know, I'm being treated and monitored and all these other things. But, you know, I'm using EECP at home. It can be done.
2: Dr. Brown, any sort of warnings, any sort of just, hey, wait a minute, person at home.
6: Yeah, bring it on. I got 5 years of it. Let's do it.
7: Yeah. So,
2: because I imagine people are going to go onto Amazon and they have all of these compression type devices.
6: You won't be able to get it on Amazon.
2: But they might go, oh, well, there's a compression device. Sounds kind of similar.
6: That is frightening. And you're absolutely right. We need to let people know, because you've got like Normatec pants and you've got all these over the counter compression devices that, while having some benefit, right, they're not EECP. You cannot replicate EECP with anything but EECP. So anything that we're talking about can only be, you know, accomplished through the gated timing that ECB has, integration with your cardiac rhythm, at the pressures that we're talking about. So.
2: And coming up next, right here on the Heart of Innovation, I cut off Dr. Brown. I want to have him jump in, and I think it'll be an important distinction to talk about what you can buy on Amazon versus what this device actually represents. So stay with us right here on the Heart of Innovation on KDOW. Don't go away.
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9: This week, we feature New York endocrinologist Anastasios Manassas talking about why understanding a patient's sleep, budget, and daily schedule is essential for treating diabetes. He explains why doctors must listen first rather than just rushing to increase medication.
10: The most important thing about the management of diabetes is to listen to patients. 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And that's really critical and important, because if you want the patient to gauge, you have to listen to them. You have to know what kind of job they do. You have to know what's the socioeconomic status, what they can afford for eating. You have to know if it can be active or not. You have to know how well they're sleeping. Both of these are critical. So listening to the patients is the most important about the management of type 1 or even type 2 diabetes. It's not like going into the room, seeing patients, oh, check the A1C. Oh, the A1C is high. Increase the medication. Just talk to them.
8: 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The opinions shared are that of the physician and not necessarily shared by or endorsed by the Global PAD Association or Reflow Medical. 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
16: With SRN News, I'm Bob Agnew in Washington. Today is the four-year anniversary of the repeal of Roe v. Wade. Marjorie Dantzenfelser of Susan B. Anthony Pro-Life America says the next battle in the country will be over abortion pills. The head of the UN Nuclear Agency says that Iranian nuclear enrichment sites will be visited by inspectors. That's a key component in the interim U.S.-Iran deal to reach an end to the war. An Iranian diplomat promptly rejected that claim, saying later today that such a visit can only come after a final deal is already made. On Wall Street, the Dow Jones Industrial Average and the other major indexes, for that matter, have been up and down so far today. It's the Dow still treading water, way up in positive territory, actually, by 210 points. The Nasdaq has reversed course, however. Right now, it's off by about 93. The S&P 500 slipping below the even mark. It's down by 14 points. This is SRN News.
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5: Welcome back, everybody. Thanks for joining us. Dr. Brown, we cut you off. What are your thoughts?
7: So, first of all, I want to make sure it's very, very clear. Jack having a machine at his house is the rare exception. Yes. So the vast majority of folks, the way that you receive ECP is you go to an ECP center, meaning you go to a place where they have a machine that they purchase, that not the patient purchasing, that is hooked up to a EKG monitor. The therapy is being administered at these ECP centers by a trained technician. And the reason that all these things are important is, number one, the amount of pressure that's being applied to the legs to make this thing work is actually pretty substantial. So to put these into numbers, people know 120 over 80 is a normal blood pressure. Well, the top number is the systolic pressure. These machines, when you have gone through that warm-up phase, are delivering 280, 300 millimeters of mercury of pressure to your legs. So it's a lot of pressure to your legs. Needs to be done in a safe environment, which you get at ECP centers. The other thing that's really important is that the timing with the cardiac cycle is critical. You need those cuffs squeezing when the heart is actually relaxing, and you need those cuffs deflating when the heart itself is squeezing. Trying to do this thing at home, you're not going to be synced with the cardiac cycle appropriately if you're not doing this correctly. And then finally, the stuff that you can get on Amazon, A, is not going to generate the types of pressure you need for this to be effective and to get the results that we see in clinical studies. And number two, the coordination with the cardiac cycle will never be possible with an machine that you can get on Amazon. So I want to make it clear to your listeners that if you are a patient with cardiac disease who could benefit from ECP, you should be getting that delivered in an ECP center.
5: So how do you change the narrative from, you know, we've done everything we can. I'm an interventional cardiologist. Okay. So the lens I look through may be polluted to some degree, but it, you know, the folks that historically I've referred for ECP who have had good results, who are committed to it. Cause that's another issue, right? I mean, like this is what, five days a week.
6: They're committed to it and it's 5 days a week because it's not in the home. And I don't agree with everything Dr. Brown said. Just to be clear, like, I don't think for the timing, the machine does the work on the timing. The pressures can, you know, there is some safety concerns and there needs to be some integration with healthcare, but you know, we make it overly hard to
5: contraindications. There's some contraindications to using this.
6: And those should be reviewed. I'm not saying that, but you're talking about making this therapy incredibly difficult because it is difficult. It's 35 hours.
2: Well, it's like, you know, going to a hyperbaric chamber chamber.
6: My computer just did something strange. Yeah, it is, right. You need repeated sessions and they build off each other, but there's not a lot of access, which leaves patients with like way less options. And, you know, you have to do what I did, which is stay in a hotel for a month in order to get this treatment when I didn't need a bypass surgery. I didn't need SIDS. There's a whole bunch of other things I didn't need, but it was extremely difficult. Why is it difficult? Because if I had to drive to a doctor's office, the closest center to my house was 3 hours away. So if we have an access point every 30 minutes, which is what we should have, and it's what I advocate for, and we'll figure that out, then maybe that's the solution. But right now, is the solution nothing? I can get some of this is from the, when you've lived the experience as a patient and you're being told that you have to have these invasive procedures that have real risks when you have other options. I can't just sit and accept that.
5: Well, but at present right now, I mean, like the other, sure. I think obviously the patient needs to be, you know, they're the, I refer to them as the quarterback and I'm the coach with respect to the process. But I mean, maybe I'm wrong, but Richard, are we at a point where, you know, I cath somebody and they've got a mid LAD stenosis of 95% and stable, you know, angina, but class three, are we at that point where we can refer them to ECP and not do the intervention?
7: No, we're not at that point. So if you have a patient who has significant symptoms and you feel that a revascularization procedure is safe and will help improve their symptomatology, you should do that procedure.
6: So my mom should get bypass surgery and risk pump head because you guys think it's the right thing to do when we're not going to try ECP first. I think
2: it depends on a case by case basis, and it should be joint decision making.
6: What Dr. Phillips said, you know, with the patient understanding. But if the patient has no access, there really is no other conversation. Sure, go ahead and do the bypass because that's all you can do. But if that person could get ECP because it was close to their house, because flow therapy opened another center next door to their house, then
5: I mean, I've been doing interventional cardiology for 15 years, and I've never. Again, I live in Columbus, right? But I've never heard of even entertaining the idea of not fixing. I mean, to put a stent in someone's LAD, yes, there are risks. It's about less than 2% of a serious complication. And these people do very well and feel very well. And this lasts for a really long time. To then say, well, no, we're going to do EECP. I don't agree with that.
6: But here's the difference. Dr. Phillips, let me give you a little pushback. Your stent is working on one little area in that person's anatomy. ECP is working on their entire body. So why wouldn't you give them the option to have 35 hours on an ECP machine that's going to work on their brain, their pelvis, if they have erectile dysfunction, which is very common with any kind of cardiovascular disease, I'm sure you know, their kidneys. Like, sure, throw the stent in if they're in an emergent situation, but if they're not, let's fix their endothelium, which lines their entire vasculature.
2: Here's also another thing is that a lot of our patients want more of a quick fix for the right now, and they're not willing to put in the hours. And it's great that you are a great partner in your care. But Dr. Brown, I would also think that it shouldn't be an either or is what it's sounding like. And even you're saying that it has great holistic benefits. Where do you see your organization going to make this and democratize access to this across the country? How far out are we to have something 30 minutes, less than 30 minutes away from every single person across the country? So doctors can say, hey, you have an option.
7: So let me tell you what I think are the two biggest barriers to more patients having access to ECP. So first, I think it's a lack of education of clinicians. And I'm really glad that Dr. Phillips is actually being very honest about his experience and how he's caring for patients, because really and truly, the way he feels, I would say, is probably the majority of interventional cardiologists in this country. They have traditionally thought of it as a last line thing, the Hail Mary for patients. I'm saying, if we could educate clinicians more and they recognize that this therapy is very safe, very, very long safety record, and it really is complementary to invasive procedures, and it really does not need to be reserved for the people who can't get procedures. I've seen patients in whom ECP has been used upfront. They've had a heart catheterization, a decision has been made to treat them with medicines and other therapies, including ECP. And those patients have done very well without the subsequent need for intervention. So I think that there needs to be education of clinicians. This is not last line. This is something you should be thinking much more upstream. And then the second problem, which is probably an equally big or bigger problem, is there's just not a lot of centers in this country. And part of the reason I joined forces with Flow Therapy is our strategy over the next 7 years is to significantly increase the number of ECP centers around the country. So we are spending lots of times talking with healthcare systems and doing joint ventures with them. As a matter of fact, I mentioned Gainesville, Georgia. That's a joint venture with Northeast Georgia Health System, where they plan to open up multiple centers in the areas that they serve. We're looking to do that in many metropolitan areas. So I agree with Jack that the second big problem is we need more centers. We need people not having the only option be, you know, get this, get that done, and there's nothing else we can do for you. And this really needs to have more access points and the ability for clinicians to prescribe it much more upstream in the care of their patients.
6: And we're working on
2: coming
6: working
2: up, on a, coming up next. Yeah, sorry, I'm going to catch you up right there. We have final thoughts. Now we're cutting off, Jack, but we're going to get to him in just a moment. Okay. So stay with us. Quite the topic right here on KDOW in the Heart of Innovation. Don't go away.
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5: And welcome back, everybody. We've only got a few minutes left. So let's talk about some of the absolute contraindications to this therapy, because I think we're enticing folks to look for alternative treatment, which is fantastic, but not everybody qualifies for it, right?
7: Yeah, so let me tell you about the known contraindications to ECP. So the first is if you have an active blood clot in your leg, something called a deep vein thrombosis. If you have that in your leg, you don't want to be pumping on that leg because you can cause that clot to dislodge and go to the lungs. So active deep vein thrombosis, absolute no-no. After the deep vein thrombosis has been treated with a blood thinner and it's gone, you can then be a candidate for ECP. Second contraindication is pregnancy. We don't have a lot of data in pregnant women with ECP, so I would not recommend a pregnant woman having this done. Third contraindication is patients with something called significant aortic regurgitation. There's a valve in your heart called the aortic valve between the main pumping chamber and your aorta. If that is severely leaking and causing blood to go backwards into your heart when the heart is relaxing, that's a contraindication to this therapy. We said that we're pumping with high pressures on the legs, pushing blood up the aorta in your abdomen. If you have a significant aortic aneurysm, so the wall of that blood vessel in your abdomen, the aorta, is aneurysmal, more than 5 centimeters in diameter, that's a contraindication to ECP. And then the final thing I want to point out is people think that having peripheral artery disease is a contraindication because you're pumping on the arteries in the legs. That is not true. Peripheral artery disease is not a contraindication for ECP.
5: What about heart failure?
7: Yeah, so heart failure is actually one of the FDA indications for ECP. So if you have chronic heart failure and it's of an ischemic etiology, either it's due to blockages in the main arteries to the heart, or it's due to microvascular disease, heart failure is actually the type of patient that we want to see receiving more ECP, not less.
2: What about my patient that just, you know, went from an 8% injection fraction to 23% going in? I just got word right now for her leg bypass. Is there a potential for her?
7: Well, the one thing that we know about ECP is there's really good evidence that it significantly increases the ejection fraction. There was a study that was done looking at patients who got ECP and then cardiac rehab versus those who got cardiac rehab alone. The benefit in terms of increasing the ejection fraction that you see with cardiac rehab, it was even more if ECP preceded that cardiac rehab. So any patient I feel who have reduced ejection fraction because of coronary disease, those are patients you should think seriously about, because ECP would significantly improve their ejection fraction.
2: And so, Dr. Brown, what's your website for your centers?
7: Flowtherapy.com, FLOWTHERAPY.com.
2: And Jack, you have a website that goes beyond. What is your website to locate EECP?
6: 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And then I've also got EECPbook.com, where I tell kind of my story. So,
2: fantastic. Thanks so much, both of you, for joining us.
5: Thank you, guys.
2: Great conversation. Hopefully we'll do more with this story and this therapy in upcoming episodes. But if you want more great content like this, go to youtube.com/@ The Weight of My Heart.
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8: I'm Dan Loney with Your Money Now. The passage of the bipartisan housing affordability bill is being put on hold as President Trump says that he wants the Save America Act to be signed as well. His announcement came just an hour before he was due on Capitol Hill to sign the housing bill. Oil prices are on the decline once again today. West Texas crude down more than 4% at $70 a barrel. Meanwhile, Brent crude sits at $73 a barrel. Those are the lowest prices we've seen on oil since the beginning of the U.S.-Iran conflict. The movement of tankers through the Strait of Hormuz is the main reason for the decline. Fast food chain Wendy's is seeing its share surge today, and it appears to be fueled by a meme stock push. The stock has lost roughly half of its value in the last 12 months, and that appears to be the focus of retail traders. Wendy's shares are up 30% today. Markets have turned mixed after strong gains earlier in the session. Dow Industrial Average is up more than 100 points. NASDAQ is slightly into the red. That's Your Money Now.
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16: Breaking news at Town Hall, I'm Bob Agnew in Washington. Today is the four-year anniversary of the repeal of Roe v. Wade. Marjorie Dannenfelser of the Susan B. Anthony Pro-Life America says that the next battle will be over the use of abortion pills around the country.
28: We have women who are receiving these drugs because of a Biden COVID hangover. The rules were dropped around the distribution of these drugs. There's no in-person visit to anybody associated with her health.
16: And she was a guest on the Salem Radio Network. President Trump says his luncheon with senators will be focusing on ways to pass the Save America Act for voter integrity.
3: Speaking with reporters, President Trump said we have to pass the Save America Act, which is voter ID, which is proof of citizenship, etc. Mr. Trump is attending a closed-door Senate luncheon at the invitation of Florida Republican Senator Rick Scott. The Save America Act would mandate photo identification and proof of citizenship in federal elections, terminate vote by mail, and require local governments to regularly purge their voter rolls. It would also ban men from women's sports and prohibit transgender procedures for children. Bernie Bennett, Washington.
16: It's edging higher as falling oil prices help take some pressure off the market.
9: I'm Seth Sutel, and this is Markets in a Minute. Stocks are rising on Wall Street as falling bond yields and lower oil prices help ease pressure on the market. The S&P 500 rose 0.7% in the first hour of trading Wednesday. The Dow added 318 points. That's about 0.6%. The NASDAQ Composite rose 0.8%. Brent crude dropped 3.9%, bringing it closer to where it was before the war with Iran started. The price of gold briefly fell below $4,000 an ounce for the first time since November. Seth Sutel, New York.
16: And you'll find more on these stories at townhall.com.
10: 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Due to ongoing uncertainty surrounding overseas travel conditions and future international travel considerations, the Italy Unfiltered Tour has been canceled. As a result, the Italy Unfiltered Dream Vacation Sweepstakes has also been canceled and no prize will be awarded. Additional information regarding the cancellation is available on our station's website on the contests and sweepstakes page.
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14: I'm Jerry Willis, and this is the Fox Business Report.
15: The major averages are higher in afternoon trading following a two-day slide in tech shares on worries about debt-funded AI spending. Oil prices are slumping toward their pre-war levels as Hormuz traffic improves. Most all of the 11 S&P 500 sectors are higher, with tech and consumer discretionary advancing while energy is lagging. And the Magnificent Seven big-cap tech stocks are mostly higher, led by Amazon and Alphabet. Google parent Alphabet is slated to replace Verizon in the Dow on June the 29th. Its shares are up nearly 1%. And memory chips are mixed today ahead of Micron Technology's earnings release after the bell this afternoon, which will be a big test for the AI trade. And gold prices continue to drop as a stronger U.S. dollar and growing expectations that the Fed could raise interest rates later this year weigh on investor sentiment. That's your Fox Business Report. I'm Hillary Barsky, invested in you.
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30: 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I'm your host, Luke Guerrero, and I'll be with you over the next hour as we dissect the market today, talk about all the stories that matter, and answer your finance and investment questions. 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I wanted to remind you that if you were interested in being a part of our webinar, Beyond the Yield, How to Invest for Your Income Needs, you're going to need to head over to our website and register. 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Now, in just a bit, we'll talk about today's market performance and run down those show topics. But why don't we start by tackling our first caller question now?
2: Hi there. Just have a quick question about getting some exposure into utilities. And I wanted to see the ETF JXI was any good just for some broad exposure to utilities. I don't know a ton about specific individual utility companies, but I saw that this ETF has exposure to quite a few holdings and wanted to see it was a good runner for some utility exposure. Thanks so much. Bye.
30: Well, JXI is the iShares Global Utilities ETF. It is a passive ETF that tracks the S&P Global 1200 Utility Sector Capped Index. It invests in electric, in gas, and water utilities across global, developed, and emerging markets. It is actually the only large cap global utilities ETF available to U.S. retail investors from a major provider. Now, it is, as you would expect, pretty dominated by its top holdings. Its top 10 make up about 43% of its total assets. NextEra, Iberdrola, Southern Company, Duke Energy, Constellation, those are the top five. They make up roughly 35-36% of the fund itself. And in terms of expenses, I mean, it's about 39 basis points, which for a fund that is investing internationally and in emerging markets as well, isn't really all that expensive. Compared to its peers, though, it is a bit more expensive. XLU, which is the Spider U.S. utility, so only U.S., not international emerging exposure. It's probably the largest utilities fund. I mean, that's much cheaper. That's 9 basis points. But overall, if you're looking for global diversification, because 55% of this is U.S. and 35% of it is European utilities, and essentially what you're doing then versus the normal U.S. Only index is you're hedging against AI data center power demand in both the U.S. and in Europe, which are two simultaneous secular tailwinds. Also, maybe you think the dollar is a bit weaker or is going to be a bit weaker. That would amplify European returns. And you're doing it for about a 2.5% dividend yield is where it currently sits. I think overall it is a well-constructed global utility wrapper for investors who want to own this AI power demand story and the European energy transition story simultaneously. Morningstar gave it a bronze. I mean, it's up almost 19% over the past 52 weeks. And you do get genuine geographic and market diversification, all for a cost of about 40 basis points. Frankly, I think if you want that European exposure, and you think the dollar weakness is going to be a tailwind, and that's going to help it along, this is a perfectly good way to go about getting that global utility exposure. That is JXI, the iShares Global Utilities ETF. Thanks for the call. Well, we had another great show yesterday. We looked into how what is going on in 2026 looks a lot like 2022. And so we provided investors with a checklist to invest for the rest of the year. We also answered a listener question on Ethereum. It was submitted through our YouTube channel. If you happen to miss it, go check it out. The best way, of course, to never miss an episode is to follow Invest Talk wherever you get your podcasts. Now on to today, we have a lot to talk about, including a little bit of a paradox with AI spending, because hyperscalers are being left behind as the trade evolves. The AI trade has dramatically outpaced the hyperscalers, who are supposedly its biggest beneficiaries, even as big tech stock buybacks disappear under the weight of massive AI capex. Investors are now understandably asking whether the AI infrastructure build-out will ever translate into the returns that justify these sky-high valuations. Also, a story about AI data centers and how, really across the political spectrum, they are facing backlash in American communities. Another story on low-cost loans from the U.S. government and how the government is hoping it will revive nuclear power. And should we have time at the end of the show, we'll touch a little bit on mortgage rates and where they stand. We also have some voice bank calls ready to play, including one on Apple Hospitality REIT, ticker APLE, and another on Bitcoin. As always, we got some questions that came in from the comment section of the Invest Talk YouTube channel, and I hope to hear from some of you live over the next 50 minutes. Well, we're going into a break. It is a quick one. Please remember, you can call anytime and leave your questions on the Invest Talk voice bank. If you're listening via our live stream or possibly on AM 1220 in the Bay Area, give me a call now at 888-99-CHART. When we come back, we'll talk about the market today.
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30: U.S. stocks finished lower yet again as this momentum unwind hit semis and memory pretty hard, and that dragged the NASDAQ down 2.2% as the S&P was off 1.4%. The Dow was essentially flat. Russell 2000 lost about one percentage point as well. But the story underneath the surface was different. Breadth was slightly positive. An equal weight S&P outperformed the cap weighted index by about 110 basis points. This isn't a broad based risk off. This is more than anything a concentrated unwind. Now, the selling in semis and memory appeared to be driven more by market structure than any fundamentals, though there's no shortage of AI scrutiny to attach to the move. I mean, you have open source competition, you got capacity competition, frontier models, cost, CapEx, ROI concerns. And a research note flagging 2027 memory price weakness all made the rounds today, potentially shifting this sell-off into high gear. NVIDIA and Tesla led the MAG 7 lower, though some of the other mega caps and SpaceX actually bounced, having recently served as funding sources. We saw some outperformance in defensive pockets of the market. You saw airlines, regional banks, tobacco, pharma, medtech, all in the green. Now, the macro backdrop still remains solid. Flash PMIs surprised to the upside, with manufacturing hitting a 49-month high and services at a 4-month high, though employment fell for a second straight month and prices remained elevated. You had ADP weekly payrolls broke a 4-week streak of declines. You had a 2-year auction that stopped through by 3/10 of a basis point, though the yield of 4.189% was the highest since January of 2025, a reminder of where rate cut expectations really have shifted. The market is currently pricing about 40 basis points of hikes through year end. Hikes. Concerns about the implications for bond volatility from the Fed shift away from forward guidance, also something that could continue to weigh on yields. But that all being said, otherwise, pretty quiet day, right? You didn't have much on the geopolitical front, though that is, I would say, fitting, given the market has a clear interest in moving past the Iran situation. But with that, crude oil did settle up 1%, or rather settle down 1% after Monday's 2.5% drop. Elsewhere, the dollar hit its highest level since May of 2025. Gold fell 1.3%. Silver dropped 5.4%. Bitcoin futures were off about 3.3% on the day. And the big news, again, from SpaceX, has been raising a bunch of capital recently. I think they raised about $20 to $25 billion in debt today. Looking ahead to the rest of the week, big earnings from Micron at the close tomorrow. That'll be the next test of the AI demand narrative. Thursday will bring us a PCE report. That is the week's main macro event, alongside durable goods as well as claims. Now let's get back to answering your finance and investment questions. This question is a fresh question from the YouTube comment section question bank, and it's about ticker LMT. It says, have Lockheed Martin on my watch list, wondering if it may be a good time to buy soon on its downtrend, but it's also missed its expected earnings the last two quarters. What are your thoughts on this stock? Thanks for all that you do. Let's take a look at ticker LMT, which is Lockheed Martin Corporation. Of course, one of the big five global security and aerospace companies. They are the world's largest defense contractor. They have that crown jewel of their army, if you will, the F-35 fighter, the F-16, the C-130, Black Hawk helicopters, THAAD missile defense systems, space systems, hypersonic missiles. They actually have four segments. So they got their aeronautics, they got their missiles and fire control, they got their rotary and mission systems, and they have space. Now, recently, and you flagged it, Q4 2025 and Q1 2026, earnings have been a bit poor. In Q4, you missed on both top and bottom lines. You know, in Q1 of this year, you saw zero revenue growth year over year. Earnings declined 11.5%. Free cash flow went negative. I mean, the stock dropped nearly 5% on the report, and for the most part has continued to fall, though it is up about 2% on the day. Now, what really went wrong here is severe production bottlenecks. Lockheed is running years behind schedule on critical deliveries. And on top of that, you have these cost overruns on legacy programs. What is going on with their F-16? What is going on with their C-130 is eating into margins. And then they had to partner with GM Defense under a Defense Production Act mandate just to address some of the munitions shortages in the U.S. Army. And then 3 days ago, I mean, it dropped another 4% on news of a potential Iran ceasefire and the Strait reopening. You have institutional investors aggressively rotating out of defense and into growth cyclical sectors. And so that's the kind of the high risk here, is a meaningful portion of LMT's recent valuation was conflict driven. It was a conflict driven premium. And you can see how that can evaporate overnight. And right now, I mean, it's trading about the average of price to forward looking earnings. The bull case here, and it is compelling at these levels, is that earnings misses may have actually reset a stock that had become too stretched. Right? It's now trading at a 20 to 30% discount to its estimated intrinsic value. For blue chip defense prime, I mean, that's pretty solid. At the same time, their five-year shareholder return is still 54.42%. And their backlog is absolutely massive. It is years of deliveries that are already contracted. So this is kind of how I'd think about it, right? The stock has pulled back about 27%. It's deeply oversold technically. But oversold doesn't mean buy immediately. It means, you know, stocks can stay oversold. With this uncertainty, that adds a near-term wildcard related to Iran. If peace holds, defense stocks could have another leg down before stabilizing. Upcoming earnings is the next major catalyst, I would say, July 28th. A beat may restore confidence, but a third miss, I mean, it could send this thing well below the 500 level. So if you want to get into it, I mean, I think it's a good name. I think its valuation isn't as stretched as it has been, which is certainly good given the run-up even before the war. I would probably start with a small position here or there if you wanted to enter. I think the long-term thesis of European rearmament, NATO expansion, hypersonic missile defense, that all is standing there. The question is, you know, short-term execution is the problem. And that's what you really need to watch out for. That is LMT, Lockheed Martin. Thanks for the call. Headed into a break. When we come back, more to come, including my main focus point and more answers to your finance and investment questions here on Invest Talk.
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8: I'm Dan Loney with Your Money Now. Gasoline prices nationally ticked higher overnight. The latest data from AAA's Fuel Gauge report shows the average for regular unleaded sits at $3.93 a gallon, up a penny in the last 24 hours. Diesel fell below the dollar a gallon plateau at $4.98. Still, President Trump is not happy that prices are not falling as fast as oil prices, and he asked the Justice Department to investigate. Treasury Secretary Scott Bessent expressed confidence that the U.S. economy will get back to the path of 3% growth later this year. In an interview on CNBC, Bessent said that we can have something with a 3 handle in the front of it this year. He added that the underlying economy has been strong. Wall Street markets are mixed. Dow Industrial Average is up more than 100 points. The NASDAQ is down about 100 points. Travel stocks are higher as oil prices have declined. Shares of Expedia and Booking Holdings are both up 8% today. And that's Your Money Now.
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3: The Department of Energy announced $17.5 billion in low-interest loans to finance equipment orders for 10 Westinghouse AP1000 nuclear reactors. Five loans will be available for projects with two reactors each. Seven utilities have already signed formal letters of intent. Energy Secretary Chris Wright called it the beginning of the next American nuclear renaissance. Now, this is significant because nuclear power has been effectively paralyzed in the U.S. for decades. The only AP1000s built domestically, two units at Georgia's Vogtle plant, were originally budgeted at $14 billion and ultimately exceeded $30. They were supposed to be completed in 2016 or 2017, and they didn't come online until 2023, 2024. A similar project in South Carolina was abandoned in 2017 after costs spiraled past $9 billion. After those disasters, no utility wanted to be next in line. The DOE's approach is designed to break the cost spiral by making a steady series of bulk equipment purchases through government-backed loans. The nuclear supply chain gets supercharged. Manufacturing starts while projects are still making their way through permitting and regulatory approval. Westinghouse has standardized the AP1000 design based on the last reactor built at Vogtle, so all parts, they are interchangeable. If one project falls behind, equipment can be redirected to others. And Westinghouse is offering fixed-price contracts for equipment, giving utilities stable pricing. Each AP1000 produces about 1,100 megawatts, enough to power a mid-sized city or a major AI data center. The new reactors could come online starting in 2035. Now, that's a decade away, but for an industry that has built new capacity since or hasn't really built any capacity since the early 90s, it represents a genuine restart. The AI connection is direct. Data centers need reliable baseload power that doesn't depend on weather or fuel price volatility. Nuclear provides exactly that. Tech companies have been backing nuclear through long-term power purchase agreements, the kind of 20-year commitments that the DOE said would likely be needed to get these projects into construction. Outside the U.S., Westinghouse has built four AP1000s in China, which then licensed, modified, and mass-produced the CAP1000 design. 11 more are under construction there. China has figured out how to build a nuclear at industrial scale. The U.S., we're trying to catch up, and the DOE loans are the first serious attempt to do so. So, for investors, the nuclear theme plays across several instruments. Uranium miners and enrichment companies benefit from growing demand for fuel. Westinghouse's parent company and its suppliers benefit from equipment orders, utilities, nuclear ambitions. They benefit from government financing that de-risks their projects. And the broader energy infrastructure theme, well, it gets another catalyst. Nuclear power provides about one-fifth of U.S. electricity generation. With demand surging from AI, EVs, and electrification, that share needs to grow. And for the first time in decades, this is a credible path to making it happen. Let's keep things moving and drop in another listener question now.
4: This is TJ. I'm calling from the Desert Castle in Palm Desert. I meet every week with my colleague, and we discuss investments. And my colleague's really pushing me on Bitcoin to diversify. He says it's a piece of real estate you have to own. What is your perspective on Bitcoin, and do I need to be in this asset? It seems speculative to me, but I just want to know from your thoughts if it's an important asset to be in, if you think I should be in it for the long term. Thank you very much.
3: Well, Bitcoin is as speculative as it

0: is volatile. And we've seen as it marched from 16,000 to 120,000 and back down to where it stands today, that volatility can be painful and it can be dramatic. Now, my problem with the Bitcoin evangelists generally is they take an all or nothing approach. You need to own so much Bitcoin because it's going to be the money of the future. Is it? Probably not. I've stated the reasons why, not the least of which is the fact that we still price Bitcoin in dollars and you still need to pay for things in the physical world by off-ramping that Bitcoin. And there is no incentive from the financial system and those that run it to allow an alternative source of capital. And there's also no benefit to the U.S. government for allowing an alternative source of payment, not capital, but payment. But just because something is speculative and volatile doesn't mean it doesn't have a place in your portfolio. And so if you wanted to have 5% or less than 5% of your portfolio's Bitcoin exposure, it is a high-risk thing. It could go to zero, certainly could. Or it could not move at all. Returns could be flat. They could be negative over the next decade. But at a 5% or fewer allocation, I think the risk-reward there can certainly be in your favor. So I don't know what your friend's telling you to do. I don't know if your friend is saying mortgage the house, sell your car, sell your cat, sell your dog, and buy Bitcoin. But having it be a small portion of an overall holistically managed portfolio, I don't see anything wrong with that. Thanks for the call. Now, on the next Invest Talk, we'll look into this story, Fed speak versus geopolitics, which force actually drives markets more? The past week delivered a rare national experiment. Major Fed communications and a historic Middle East ceasefire happened simultaneously, giving investors a live stress test of what truly moves markets. Dissecting which force had more power over stock prices, bond yields, and the dollar can sharpen every investor's macro framework going forward. That's tomorrow. I'm Luke Guerrero, and I'm ready to take your calls anytime at 888-99-CHART.
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4: With SRN News, I'm Bob Agnew in Washington. President Trump said he will not move forward with that housing bill signing, which had been scheduled for today until Congress agrees to pass the Save America Act. The president wrote on Truth Social that today's housing news conference and signing is hereby canceled until time as we pass the desperately needed Save America Act, which I consider to be a national emergency. That was the president's writing today on Truth Social. The head of the UN's nuclear agency signaled that Iranian nuclear enrichment sites would be visited by his inspectors. That is a key component in the interim U.S.-Iran deal to reach a final end to the war. An Iranian diplomat is reversing the order, however. He says that any such visit by inspectors cannot come until the deal is made final. On Wall Street right now, it is the Dow Jones Industrial Average up 249 points, a high-tech NASDAQ down about 50. This is
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9: 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Now the torch has been passed, and a new generation of hosts is on the job. Justin Klein and Luke Guerrero. So when you've got finance and investment questions, don't forget to call InvestTalk. 888-99-CHART.
0: My main focus point today is about AI's spending paradox. So here is that paradox, and it really should make every tech investor, well, a bit uncomfortable. The PHLX Semiconductor Index is up nearly 70% year-to-date. Memory stocks have tripled. The AI supply chain has been among the best-performing trades in market history, but the hyperscalers, the companies actually building all the infrastructure, well, they've collectively underperformed the broader market. Alphabet, Amazon, Microsoft, Meta, Oracle, they're spending somewhere between $650 to $755 billion on capital expenditure in 2026, depending on which estimate you use. That's a 70 to 83% increase from last year, and roughly 200% more than 2024, and the market kind of stopped rewarding them for it. Now, the reason, to put it bluntly, is math. PIMCO reported that CapEx is projected to absorb 94% of hyperscalers' operating cash flow in 2026. 2 years ago, that figure was well below 50. With nearly every dollar a company generates goes back into building data centers, GPUs, networking equipment, there's nothing left for the thing that kept those stocks rising for the past decade. Buybacks. Goldman Sachs warned that buybacks could fall from 34% of hyperscaler spending to just 20%. Bloomberg reported that big tech's AI spending spree is literally making stock buybacks disappear. For years, buybacks were one of the most reliable support beams for those stocks. They reduced share counts, they boosted earnings per share, and created a persistent source of demand for the stock themselves. When that support beam weakens, and it's weakening fast, the stocks need earnings growth alone to carry the burden, and earnings growth, while still strong at 17.4%, that's what's expected in 2026, is decelerating from 18% in 2024 to 14% revenue growth, 2025 to 16.5% projected this year. CapEx is growing at 40 to 83% while revenue grows 16.5%. That gap makes the market a little anxious. The hyperscalers have also turned to the debt markets in a major way. PIMCO noted that index-eligible new debt issuance from hyperscalers has totaled approximately $136 billion year-to-date. That already surpasses the full year 2025 figure. Barclays expects hyperscaler debt issuance to exceed $200 billion this year, climb even higher next year. Alphabet, they had a record $85 billion equity raise. That was the most dramatic example, but the pattern is across the board. These companies are issuing both debt and equity to fund AI CapEx because operating cash flow alone just can't cover it. Now, the cautionary tale, in a way, is Oracle, which went furthest in leverage in terms of its balance sheet for AI. Its five-year credit default swap spread, essentially the cost of insuring against Oracle defaulting, widened from 40 bips at the start of 2025 to 2% by March 2026, implying a 16% default probability. S&P and Moody's both moved to a negative outlook. Stock fell 60% from its September 2025 peak. The sequence matters. The equity market rewards ambition. The credit market repriced the risk, and the equity market eventually caught up to reality. In CapEx-heavy regimes, credit spreads can be a more reliable early warning indicator than stock prices ever will be. Now, the market has responded by becoming sharply selective Goldman noted that the average stock price correlation across large AI hyperscalers has declined from about 80% to just 20. Investors are no longer treating the group as a monolith. They are separating the companies that can demonstrate a clear link between CapEx and revenue, like some cloud platform operators, for those where spending appears disconnected from near-term returns. The AI trade hasn't ended, it's evolved. The returns have migrated from the builders to the beneficiaries. The companies generating the strongest returns for investors right now sit at different points in the supply chain. Semiconductor and memory companies, NVIDIA, Micron, SanDisk, SK Hynix, Samsung, they are capturing the immediate demand for AI hardware. Their margins? Historic highs. Because supply can't keep up with demand. Memory markets are trading at 7 to 9 times forward earnings despite 80-cent gross margins. The infrastructure services companies, they're monetizing GPU access. The application layer companies will eventually capture the recurring revenue stream from AI deployment. Now, the hyperscaler position is complicated. They are simultaneously the primary funders of the AI revolution, the largest cloud platforms that will ultimately monetize it, and increasingly leverage entities whose free cash flow is now consumed by the buildout. The next phase of the AI trade will involve platform stocks that can show revenue flowing from AI adoption and productivity beneficiaries, companies in healthcare, finance, legal, other industries where AI adoption drives measurable efficiency gains. At some point, CapEx becomes a red flag rather than a growth signal. That point arrives when spending exceeds what the company can fund from operations and when the incremental return on invested capital declines. Now, we're approaching that zone for at least some hyperscalers. The market's willingness to reward AI spending peaked when investors trusted that every dollar spent would generate more than a dollar in future revenue. Now, they're demanding proof, and proof in the form of AI-driven revenue that scales faster than the CapEx needed to deliver it? That's been harder to find than the industry promised. Bottom line, AI buildout is real, the demand is genuine, and the infrastructure is necessary. But the investment thesis has to evolve from bet on the builders to bet on the companies that generate returns from what's being built. The hyperscalers may eventually win. Their cloud platforms give them distribution advantages that startups just cannot match. But right now, they are spending too much money. They are issuing too much debt. They are issuing too much equity and generating too little free cash flow for the market to reward them. The picks and shovels trade that worked in 2023 to 2025 is giving way to a more selective market that demands cash flow, not CapEx, as the measure of AI success. This is InvestTalk, nearing 63 million lifetime downloads, and it's all thanks to you. Because of that, why don't we answer another one of your listener questions now?
10: Hello, Jason and Luke. This is Paul from Gaithersburg, Maryland. I have a question about Apple Hospitality REIT for you guys, ticker symbol APLE. It has had quite the run lately, and I'm up about 10%. I wanted to wait a little bit longer and then take some profits because it's been lately at the top of its price range, so I thought it might be a good time to take some profits and maybe get in later again, because the volatility of the stock seems to be that it has a way to run down but also a way to run up again. So I was curious what you guys think about that. Hope you have a great day. Thank you. Bye-bye.
0: 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So they own just over 200 hotels with almost 30,000 rooms and operate exclusively under Marriott, Hilton, and Hyatt brands across both urban, suburban, and developing U.S. markets. They are the largest publicly traded selective service hotel REIT by room count, focusing on upper mid-scale and upscale segments. Now, there is a notable re-rating here because you mentioned they've done really well, and year-to-date they're about 40%. I mean, they have searched from a 52-week low of roughly 1085 to about 1660 now. That is a 53% move, and that was driven by a guidance raise and also a bit of a catalyst from all this demand from the FIFA World Cup. So it's important to note that the analyst average price target's about $15.50 now, and that sits below the current price. That is obviously not indicative of a rule that is set in stone about where things are going to move, but it's still important to note. Now, looking at the last quarter, looks like revenue was up 3.1% year over year, not dramatically higher, but certainly growth. They did beat estimates by about 3.8%. Earnings per share came out at about 12 cents, which beat 11 cents. That's a 9% beat on that side as well. And comparable hotel RevPAR about up about 2.2% year over year. Occupancy was up about 2.1 points year over year. Total debt looks like it decreased over the previous quarter as well. And I mean, it's pretty liquid name. Now, revenue guidance was raised by about 1%. Anytime you get revenue guidance raised or any type of guidance raised, that is the type of catalyst that markets really like because it gets people to reprice expectations. And that kind of surprise, consensus surprise, moves things higher. And in turn, Barclays raised their price target. Cantor Fitzgerald raised their price target. BMO Capital Markets raised their price target after this guidance raise. One thing that I imagine you like is that for the past 3 years, this has had a pretty solid dividend, but that's only because of where the price has moved in the past 2 years, really. I mean, the dividend yield is sitting at roughly, where are we at right now? 5.8% right now. It's a pretty juicy, juicy dividend at $16.59. where this thing's currently trading. I mean, they have 37% net leverage. They have a conservative balance sheet, right? They got $559 million in liquidity, about 73% occupancy with room to grow. And for them, you know, they operate their hotels under some of the most trusted consumer brands in hospitality. I would say overall, this is a well-run REIT that has staged a remarkable recovery from its lows. But where it is now, it's trading above every analyst price target. EBITDA is contracting, zero buy ratings. You're essentially paying full price for a solid but pedestrian growth story. So I would consider trimming into this World Cup strength. I would consider taking some of my profits here and reallocating because I think this is pretty stretched despite a lot of optimism from management and analysts. That is Apple Hospitality REIT, ticker APLE. Now, from time to time, we get questions via web forms from investtalk.com. So here's one that came in on ticker KWEB, which is, pause for dramatic effect, the CranShares CSI China Internet ETF. It says KWEB is trading at a good entry price right now. Or rather, the question is it trading at a good entry price? Well, first off, what is this? Well, it's a pure play exposure to China's internet and tech sector. So it's essentially the ETF that tracks the Chinese equivalents of your Google, Amazon, Meta, Netflix. Right? They have communication services. They got cyclicals, healthcare, real estate. Their top holdings are names I'm sure you're familiar with. Alibaba, Tencent, PDD Holdings, JD.com, Baidu, NetEase. But is it a good entry, right? It's trading near the bottom of its 52-week range. There's a lot of bad news that has been priced in because of this. I mean, China's 15th five-year plan emphasizes technological self-reliance. So there's direct policy support for the companies that KWEB holds. Their annual data volumes grew by about 26% on an annualized rate from 2023 to 2026. It ranks first in the world. So the data feeds AI model training for Alibaba, for Baidu, for Tencent. And their top 10 holdings have, looks like, grown revenue by an average of 11% year over year. But at the same time, I mean, the 12-month price prediction based on historical seasonality is only 25.66 from an analyst consensus basis. It's trading about 25.05 right now. The technical trend is absolutely horrendous. And there's a lot of macro risks, right? U.S.-China trade tensions that can reignite at any time. Property deleveraging spillover is continuing. Chinese GDP has been moderating. And then there's that perennial wild card, right? That regulatory risk. Beijing has a history of cracking down on its own tech companies without warning. So, you know, one other thing I want to point out is taking a look at long track record. KWEB looks like it was at 104 in February 2021. It's currently 25, meaning it's down 76% from that peak. So investors who bought during the 2021 hype, absolutely destroyed. The fund has essentially round-tripped multiple times. It surges on stimulus, on policy optimism, then absolutely crashes. So bottom line, I mean, the entry is cheap. It's near its 52-week lows, but cheap doesn't really mean safe. It's been cheap before, and it's gotten cheaper. As a small allocation on potentially high growth, understanding the volatility, I think it's fine. As a core investment, I wouldn't put it there. And if you want to enter, I'd probably dollar cost average because how much this thing has whipsawed back and forth. I would say the catalyst to watch is U.S.-China trade relationships, right? That continues to stabilize. Beijing follows through on its tech-supportive policies. If it doesn't, this thing could be coming a bit cheaper pretty soon. That is KEB, the CranShares CSI China Internet ETF. Sorry, it's KWEB. This is InvestTalk. I'm Luke Guerrero. We have one goal here, and it's to help you achieve your financial freedom. To that end, I want to mention one final time that our newest InvestTalk Wealth webinar is upcoming 1 week from today from noon to 1 p.m. Pacific, and it is called Beyond the Yield, where we will go over how to structure your portfolio for your income needs. 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Well, folks, we are headed into our final break, so if you got that question that you just cannot wait to have answered, pick up that phone and dial 888-99-CHART.
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4: I'm Dan Loney with Your Money Now. Shares of Micron are down about 2% today. The chipmaker is set to release quarterly earnings after the closing bell. The losses on Wednesday multiply the losses from Tuesday, which were around 13%. Despite the pause put on the housing affordability bill by the White House, shares in several building stocks are moving higher today. Texas-based Builders FirstSource has shares up around 11%, while PulteGroup is up about 8%. The operators of Camp Mystic, the Texas summer camp where 28 campers and staff died in catastrophic flooding last year, has filed for bankruptcy protection, according to the New York Times. The company in charge of camp cited total debts of over $10 million and assets between $1 and $10 million. The camp said back in April that it was not going to be open this year. Wall Street stocks are mixed. The Dow Industrial Average is up more than 200 points. Meanwhile, the NASDAQ is down 100. That's your money.
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0: While the AI spending debate has been about financials, there is a physical world constraint that's getting less attention but could matter just as much. Americans do not want data centers in their neighborhoods, and they're increasingly succeeding in stopping them. At least 20 data center projects worth $42 billion and 3.5 gigawatts of power were canceled in the first 3 months of 2026 after local pushback. Over the past 3 years, $85 billion worth of projects have been scrapped, including sites proposed by Amazon and Meta. This is happening everywhere. Iowa, Michigan, Texas, Virginia. The opposition crosses party lines. Three-quarters of Ohio Democrats and two-thirds of Ohio Republicans oppose local data center development. The scale of what's being planned is staggering. An estimated $3 trillion will go into AI data centers globally between this year and 2030, according to Moody's. America alone, total AI computing capacity is projected to grow from just under 12 gigawatts to as much as 60 by the end of the decade. Currently, there are about a terawatt of large load grid connection requests across American states, nearly equal to the entire capacity of the American electrical grid. Meta's Prometheus project in Ohio will dedicate an entire gigawatt, enough to power a million homes, to AI, housed in six giant military-grade tents on a site the size of an airport terminal. Surveys show Americans would sooner live next to a nuclear plant than a data center. The issue has surged in salience to the point where gubernatorial candidates are routinely quizzed on their positions. The Trump administration has circumvented some local opposition by building on federal lands. A 10-gigawatt SoftBank-funded project in Piketon, Ohio was announced on federal property, avoiding normal permitting processes. Energy Secretary Chris Wright told The Economist that ensuring AI leadership is the overriding goal of his tenure, and the data centers need to get permitted, and they need to get built. For investors, the NIMBY constraint, it's real. And not only is it real, I would say it's a bit underappreciated. If enough projects get blocked, or if enough projects get delayed, the compute shortage that's already throttling AI usage, I mean, look at it. Anthropic has throttled model usage. OpenAI is scrapping its video tool. Microsoft is repricing its coding assistant. These issues that are already affecting consumers, they don't get better. They get worse. Now, that is bullish for companies that already have capacity. The hyperscalers that have operational data centers. And it's bearish for the timeline on which new capacity comes online. And this is kind of an important story, because oftentimes people talk about the money that's being spent. But the reality is, the AI build-out doesn't just need capital. It needs permission. It needs permission from the communities in which this money is going to be spent. And across the board, those communities, for the most part, are rejecting those projects. Because of that, permission is getting a bit harder to obtain, and maybe the real constraint isn't in the financial economy, but in the physical, real world. Well, folks, that does it for another episode of Invest Talk. Justin and I thank you for listening and encourage you to tell your friends and family members about our free podcast downloads, which of course you can get anytime at iTunes as well as Spotify. And while you're over there, we would really appreciate it if you left a rate and a review wherever you get your podcasts. I know I mentioned it a couple times, but I want to do it one more, and that is that our newest wealth webinar is set for Tuesday, June 30th, 1 week from today, from noon to 1 Pacific time. It is titled Beyond the Yield, How to Invest for Your Income Needs, and it is free so long as you head over to InvestTalk.com and register. 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
4: News this hour at Town Hall. I'm Bob Agnew in Washington. President Trump says he will not move forward now with a housing bill signing, which had been scheduled for today, until Congress passes a Save America Act to ensure voter integrity.
21: President Trump wrote on Truth Social, quote, "Today's housing news conference and signing is hereby canceled until such a time as we pass the desperately needed Save America Act, which I consider to be a national emergency." The House of Representatives voted Tuesday night, 358-32, to pass a housing package aimed at lowering costs for home buyers and increasing housing supply. The 21st Century Road to Housing Act passed the Senate in an 85-5 vote Monday, and President Trump was scheduled to sign it Wednesday in the Capitol. However, he canceled the ceremony Wednesday morning to push the Save America Act instead, which requires proof of ID and citizenship to vote. Bernie Bennett in Washington.
4: Today marks the four-year anniversary of the repeal of Roe v. Wade. Marjorie Dannenfeld served Susan B. Anthony, pro-life America, says the next battle is over the use of abortion pills. She says in many cases, women are getting those drugs, compliments of a man in their lives, pressuring them because he doesn't want to become a father.
22: She just gets it in the mail, or her boyfriend, her ex-husband, the guys at the fraternity, someone has those drugs and she gets them, and it's leading to disasters all over the country.
4: Dannenfeld was a guest on the Salem Radio Network. The head of the UN's nuclear agency says Iranian nuclear enrichment sites will be visited by his inspectors, a key component of the interim U.S.-Iran deal to reach a final end to the war.
23: We will be working on the modalities, dates, procedures, places.
4: That is IAEA Director General Rafael Mariano Grossi. However, the latest hurdle in reaching a deal. Iran insists that the deal itself must be finalized before they will allow the inspections. More from townhall.com.
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4: Another World Cup star scores his first goals in 2026.
2: Cristiano Ronaldo became the first player to score in six different World Cup tournaments. He had two goals in Houston for a 5-0 victory over Uzbekistan. The 41-year-old Ronaldo scored his first World Cup goal back in 2006. His fans in Houston were vocal.
5: Portugal! Portugal! Cristiano Ronaldo!
2: Ronaldo rebounded after a disappointing performance in the opening 1-1 draw with Congo.
20: Mejoramos. La vida es así.
2: He says, we improved. That's life. I'm Ed Donahue.
4: The U.S. Supreme Court on Tuesday ruled that ExxonMobil can sue Cuban state-owned companies in American courts over property on the island nation that was seized after the communist revolution back in the 1950s. You'll find breaking news and analysis at townhall.com.
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29: I'm Lauren Simonetti, and this is the Fox Business Report.
30: Stocks are trying to hold on to gains in afternoon trading as artificial intelligence stocks steadied after a two-day slide. Tech stocks tumbling on worries about debt-funded AI spending. The Dow is higher and on track for its 18th record close of the year. Tumbling crude prices are lifting investors' sentiment and are slumping toward their pre-war levels, with West Texas Intermediate crude trading at nearly $71 a barrel. Airline stocks and cruise operators are taking off as oil prices slide. Industrials and consumer discretionary are advancing while energy and tech are lagging. Shares of Alphabet are up 0.5%. The Google parent will be replacing Verizon in the Dow 30 before trading begins next Monday. And shares of Micron Technology are down 1%. The memory chip maker slated to report earnings after markets close today, which will be a big test for the AI trade. That's your Fox Business Report. I'm Hillary Barsky, invested in you.
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32: 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Here is professional money manager, Bill Gunderson.
0: And welcome to the Wednesday. It is the midweek edition of the Best Stocks Now show with professional money manager Bill Gunderson. And I'm here with Barry Kite, our chartered financial analyst. We do have a little bit of lift in the market here this morning as we near the end of the second quarter of 2026. The Dow right now is up 149. The Dow stocks have been pretty strong recently, hitting new all-time highs. The Dow is now at 51,815. Meanwhile, the NASDAQ's up 54 right now. The chip stocks, however, are a little bit weak, lagging the market again today. The NASDAQ up 57 points. That puts it at 25,652. And the S&P 500, it's got a new stock in it today, and so does the Dow. The Dow has a new member, which we'll talk about here in a bit. Does it really matter? Well, yeah, it's better than the old one that was there. S&P up 27 basis points today to 73.85. Gold was under 4,000 here just a moment ago. As it has been very, very weak lately. It's at 106.60. Bitcoin has also been very, very weak. And oil is at 70, threatening to crack under $70 per barrel for the first time in a long, long time. So welcome to today's Best Stocks Now show with professional money manager Bill Gunderson of Gunderson Capital Management. And I've got Barry Kite here with me here today. We had a weekday in the market yesterday, and it was mostly around South Korea. And, you know, I think the news was they weren't in any hurry to ramp up production of the memory chips, which are key players in this whole AI boom. But today I see that South Korea is in a hurry and is going to ramp up production. But still, it takes time. Investments in new semiconductor factories, they don't throw those things up overnight. It's a long ways out. But it doesn't sound like the article yesterday on South Korea not being in any hurry. Doesn't sound like it was very accurate, because today they're saying, oh, no, we're going to ramp up production of these, especially these HBM chip. So it was a down day in the market yesterday. The Dow was basically flat, but the NASDAQ was down 2%, and the memory stocks were down about 5 to 6%, I would say, yesterday. They called it a tech rout. Yeah, I don't know if it was a rout, but you saw stocks like Micron down 13% yesterday. NVIDIA was down 4.2%. AMD was down 5.8%, Qualcomm was down 8%, and that's kind of how it went yesterday. And then when the market closed...
3: Let's call it a pullback, right?
0: Yeah, I mean, I'm not saying that was the top in the memory stocks the day before. I don't see that. Not with these earnings that are still yet to materialize, and the estimates just continue to go higher on these memory stocks. And there's really no relief in sight, as you've only got four makers of these chips in the world today to provide the chips for this trillion-dollar AI boom. Whether you believe in the boom or not, or AI or whatever, there's a lot of money being thrown at this sector of our economy. And I would say that's one of the reasons why Verizon gets kicked out of the Dow. It's about time. They should kick AT&T out, too, at the same time. I'd send them both packing. But they did send Verizon packing, replaced with Google or Alphabet. Maybe that should have been done a long time ago. Google,
3: probably, yeah.
0: Yeah. I mean, it's a pretty mature company at this point in time. But effective next Monday, Verizon is out of the Dow Jones Industrial Average, the Dow 30. I think the last one we had was NVIDIA going in and replacing, I can't remember who it was now, maybe Intel? I don't remember now.
3: You laughed because we had Walgreens that got knocked out.
0: Amazon. And,
3: Okay.
0: So, and Honeywell is going to spin off their aerospace division, HONAV. It will remain a member of the Dow Jones Industrial Average. And I also saw a change in the S&P 500, too, that's taking place today. Now, if you take a look at Google today, is it getting a big bounce because it's being put into the Dow? Well, people don't really invest in the Dow. You know, there are some Dow ETFs. DIA is one. But, you know, Alphabet's only up 1% on this news today of it being added to the Dow Jones Industrial Average. So, yeah, I mean, out with the old, in with the newer. I could think of other stocks that I would pick, but I guess Google, I mean, it is one of the big players. I'm surprised they didn't put SpaceX in the Dow, Barry. As fast as that thing
3: already,
0: is going.
3: Huh?
0: Yeah, let's just put it in the Dow. Come on. With all the sales they've got and, you know, representative of the U.S. economy and all this and that, I'm surprised SpaceX is not in the Dow. But maybe it's its ESG rating, which is down with Russia after it invaded Ukraine. That's what they think of Elon Musk and his ESG over there.
3: I think it's because he has 82% of the voting capacity at SpaceX. So
0: there is
3: no corporate governance.
0: True.
3: He is the corporate governance.
0: It's my way or the highway, or
3: that's right.
0: Or we'll launch you into space with no return ticket. That's how that works. Now, we've got the World Cup going on. The U.S. economy sees little kick from the World Cup. Well, we to Greg, our producer Greg in Dallas, I said, does Dallas seem a little more crowded? You saw the crowd at the Argentina
3: game.
0: Oh, yeah. Oh, my gosh, there was not an empty seat. And, of course, that's the big stadium where the Cowboys play. And pretty much all the World Cups. There was one in Philadelphia yesterday, I think, that got rained out, first World Cup game ever.
3: Boston.
0: Boston had a game.
3: And
0: Kansas City's had games. There was one in Toronto last night. The U.S. played in Seattle. And still a lot of games coming up.
3: One in Levi's Stadium over there on KDOW.
0: Okay. Well, when that all settles down, we're going to get out there and visit a city that's not involved in the World Cup. But the bottom line is, I dropped off a little bit of a coat at the cleaners to get dry clean, and there were some FIFA sport jackets there. And the guy said that there's a bunch of FIFA folks in town, and they're having their coats dry cleaned for whatever's coming up next. So that was kind of interesting to see that. Several games today. I want to watch Scotland and Brazil. I think that's today, later today. That'll be a barn burner. And I'll tell you, another barn burner is Canada and Switzerland. Switzerland has a really good team, and we'll be watching a couple of World Cup games today. And let's not forget that the foreigners still have a problem with Trump. That could be it. But I think the U.S. Fans are definitely supporting the World Cup. How about this affordable housing bill? Do you see anything there? Here's what is amazing about this bill. It was bipartisan. The vote, 358-32. There's always 32 curmudgeons that won't vote. They'll always vote against whatever your Rand Pauls of the world, you know, and others, the guy down in Kentucky who's been ousted now, and usually Cornyn in Texas, and, you know, they just like to go against the grain and just be jerks. But 358-32, affordable housing, and there's some things in there that are kind of interesting. We'll take a look at that when we get back. But, you know, housing is still a huge problem. Interest rates are too high, number one. Houses are too expensive.
3: You've said that a lot in terms of mortgages.
0: Yeah, so it is killing the mortgage industry. We're becoming a renter nation. But there are some things. I mean, obviously, when you get a bipartisan support of a bill like that, that's a pretty big deal. And I'll go over some of the little nuggets that are in this thing that hopefully will give a tailwind for companies tied to home construction, building materials, manufactured housing, mortgage, finance. It's a big part of our economy. I hate to see it struggling so much right now. We'll be right back.

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4: This is Carol Platt Liebau for Townhall.com. A recent report issued by British Member of Parliament Rupert Lowe documents the grooming and horrific sexual abuse of as many as 250,000 young girls across England. These girls endured gang rape, brutal abuse, forced abortions and pregnancies, and even coerced Islamic conversion. And it happened while social workers, teachers, police, and prosecutors looked the other way. Now the victims are being failed again, this time by America's Legacy Media. Since the Lowe report was released, ABC, CBS, NBC, CNN, and MSN Now have devoted virtually no coverage to its findings. Legacy Media journalists often lament Americans' declining trust in the press, but this is why. Media bias isn't only about how stories are covered. It's also about the stories legacy news organizations choose to ignore.
5: I'm Dan Loney with Your Money Now. Not only are tanker ships moving through the Strait of Hormuz, but expectations are that Iran won't be able to effectively close that waterway again. U.S. Energy Secretary Chris Wright said that exactly at a conference in New York City today. He added that U.S. Navy escorts will make sure that tankers travel safely through the strait. EV startup Slate Auto is officially opening up pre-orders for its bare-bones electric pickup truck, which will cost under $25,000. CEO Peter Farsi said that the company believes it'll be cash positive by 2027. Slate Auto, which is based in Michigan, is backed by Amazon founder Jeff Bezos and Los Angeles Dodgers controlling owner Mark Walter. Markets on Wall Street remain mixed at this hour. The Dow Industrial Average is up more than 200 points. The Nasdaq is down more than 200. Alphabet will replace Verizon in the Dow Jones Industrial Average. It'll join mega-cap tech peers Nvidia, Amazon, Apple, and others in the Blue Chip Index.
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And welcome back here to the second quarter of today's Best Stocks Now show. The only big things I see in this housing bill, number one, grease the skids for permits, you know, and the regulations that prevent these homes from being built. And they also it also adds a lot of expense, you know, all of the regulations, the hurdles that they got to go through. Now, I know for a fact, you know, the hurricane that remember the two hurricanes that hit Florida that were just a couple weeks apart? Well, my sister was a victim of that, and the floods, waters rose for the first time since she's lived there in 50 years to just ruin everything. I mean, the drywall, the furniture, her car, everything. But her biggest issue was getting

Okay, South Korea in talks with Samsung, with SK Hynix over new chip investments. The South Korean government is in discussions with Samsung and SK Hynix regarding plans for the next phase. Now, this was the news yesterday, right, that they weren't going to ramp up. So who spread that rumor? It tanked the Korean markets by about 10% yesterday. And now we find out that, no, we're going ahead. They're in discussions to ramp up production, invest a lot of money in chip production facilities. Now, yes, the timing, it's going to take a while to get that. That's actually bullish for this sector and these stocks. And, yesterday's report doesn't seem to have much merit to it. Exponential and explosive growth in demand for chips driven by the AI industry could require the two companies to accelerate the ongoing construction of new chip facilities over 10 years, okay? Over 10 years is what it will take. By then, who knows, we're probably off the AI revolution and on to the next one, whatever that is. I don't know. Disclosure Day and the aliens coming back. I don't know what it will be, but we'll be on to something else 10 years from now, and the chips will be trading back where they were many years ago as a commodity. Should the Dow just... Yeah, go ahead. Barry's we're losing Barry there. His sound is just awful, Greg, so it doesn't sound good at all. Adding Alphabet exposes a 130-year-old index caught between history and ambitions. Well, there has always been, the Dow is trying to modernize its roster while preserving a 19th century weighting mechanism. That's like the 1800s. That actively undermines what the committee is trying to signal. The result is an index caught between two defensible missions but committed to either. So on the one hand, they're trying to remodel and keep the Dow current, but on the other hand, they have this weighting system that goes back to the 1800s when there was no tech. There were no technology stocks, unless you're going to call Ford maybe a technology stock. When it came along and replaced the horse and buggy, I don't know. But that's kind of an issue that the Dow has had. I've always found the Dow to be way behind the curve, keeping some of these stocks in as long as they have, these dinosaurs. And speaking of behind the curve, I still see, a lot of these old dinosaurs from the 1800s, still being bought by Wall Street, which makes no sense to me either. Crude oil hits its lowest level since February as stranded Gulf barrels ahead for the market. I was reading that the shipping cost to get a boat through the Gulf Strait of Hormuz is astronomical right now because they're trying to now clear the backlog that is going on. And right now, oil is hitting $70 per barrel. It's threatening to break down below 60. And talking about breaking down, gold went below 4,000 today. Gold loved the tariffs. That seems to be the play there. And now without the tariffs, gold doesn't seem to have much direction. And you've got Bitcoin down at 62,000 right now. Michael Saylor and his strategy, his stock strategy, and of course Kathy Wood with her heavy exposure to the crypto names, they just continue to get crushed. Oil stocks are not doing that as bad as them, but the oil stocks obviously are not doing well with oil at $70 per barrel. Okay, let's take a look at Micron, all right? Micron is going to report tonight. And I'm just going to throw some numbers out here. In 2023, Micron lost $4.45 per share. That's when commodity was, or chips, memory chips were a commodity. They always have been a commodity. They rise and fall with the supply and demand cycle. If they get too far ahead of the curve with supply, prices plunge.

0: Yeah, I think we lost. Think we lost Bill there. Yeah, with in terms of the mispricing, that's that's been the story for Micron. It'll be interesting to see when they report this evening after the close, especially after the sell-off we had in the memory space yesterday. So it'll be certainly must-watch TV. Bill will click off of the World Cup and go to the Micron earnings pretty quickly there. Right after 4 o'clock at the close. So, in the chip sector as well, and in regards to Micron, the SanDisk actually, or SK Hynix actually, is going to go public with an ADR here in the U.S. They officially announced that today. That was something that's been in the works here for a while. You know, we've gotten some rumors of it, but. Officially, looks like we're going to be able to purchase the SK Hynix here in the U.S. versus having to use that EWY ETF, South Korean ETF that we've been using. That's made up of half of SK Hynix and half of Samsung. So it'll be interesting to see how the market shakes out with that IPO as we saw with SpaceX. So. Well, we're just getting started here at the show. We'll be back for the second half of today's Best Stocks Now show, and we'll get Bill back on the line. I've been on the right trail, but I must use the wrong call. Hit us in a bad
1: place, and I wonder what it's good for. I've been in the right place. Hello, this is Barry Kite with Gunderson Capital. As a seasoned financial planning practitioner and chartered financial analyst, I'm here to help.
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12: With SRN News, I'm Bob Agnew in Washington. President Trump has arrived at the Capitol for lunch with Senate Republicans. Actually, he's departed now after the meeting has already been completed. The president surprised some lawmakers today by refusing to sign a bill that he actually supports, one that has to do with making housing more affordable. The president says he's not going to sign it, even though he favors many of its components to make housing more affordable by making it easier to get past regulations until they sign the Save America Act to ensure election integrity. A chief of staff to former New York City Mayor Eric Adams and several other people have been charged in a federal indictment in connection with alleged bribery scheme involving a city contract. Authorities say Frank Carone accepted bribes to steer a multi-million dollar city contract for sheltering migrants to the Queens Hotel. On Wall Street, the Dow Jones Industrial Average right now is up by 200 points. This is
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0: And welcome back here to the second half of today's Best Stocks Now show. I just want to go over some numbers here on Micron. When I do my workshops, which I've done, what, three this year so far? Let's see, we were in Sarasota, we were in Houston. Have we only done two trips so far this year, Barry?
1: Or no, we were in Minnesota. Minnesota.
0: How can I forget Minneapolis?
1: So we got three. Trips.
0: Yeah, we got to ramp it up here in the second half of the year. But I usually go over the acronym coined by William J. O'Neill in the California area, the late William J. O'Neill of Investors Business Daily, CAN-SLIM. The first two letters, I've never seen anything like it as far as it relates to Micron here. The C stands for current earnings growth, which would translate to quarterly earnings. And tonight, Micron is going to report their quarterly earnings for the quarter ended April 1st, 2026. And I can tell you, and it'll be compared with the same comparable quarter last year, and it will also be compared with the estimates. Now, if you look at the latest three quarters by Micron, the last quarter of 2025, their earnings were up 167%. That's phenomenal. Okay. They made, wait a minute, though. We hadn't even started. They made $4.78 versus $1.79 the previous year, so that's 167% increase. Now, this quarter that ended the first quarter of this year, their earnings were up 682%. I've seen some quarters like that before, but nothing like the acceleration that we are seeing right now in Micron. They made $12.20 in the first quarter of this year versus $1.56 last year. That's growth of 682%. Now, what are they expecting today? Earnings growth of 991%. They're expecting $20.83 versus $1.91, which seems like nothing. I mean, compared to what they're going, and their sales are going to be estimated to be $36 billion versus $9 billion last year. That's a 285% increase. Now, that's quarterly earnings. That's the C in CAN-SLIM. The A is annual earnings, year over year. And as I said, back in 2023, they lost $4.45. Then in 2024, they made $1.30. Okay, that's a big turnaround, yes. But last year, they made $8.29. That was 528% growth. This year, they're expected to make $63 per share. That compares with $1.30 back in 2024, $8.29 last year. They're looking for annual earnings growth this year of 684%. And next year, 2027, they're expected to make $121.33 per share. That's up from $1.30 in 2024. That will be another 81%. So when you combine those two letters, of course, canceling the N means something new. Well, the stock's been hitting new highs recently, and I would call AI something new that's driving all of this. The S stands for shares outstanding. And, you know, it's a $1.12 trillion company right now. There's obviously more demand for the shares than there are shares, so you don't have a problem there. The L is leader or laggard. Is Micron a laggard in their industry or a leader? It's obviously a leader. I mean, the stock so far this year is up a phenomenal amount, and it was our number one pick for 2026. The I is institutional sponsorship. Let's see, if we take a look at their current institutional sponsorship, which shows us how much of the shares are owned by, and the institutions, it takes institutional sponsorship to really drive a stock higher. the institutional sponsorship. They've changed this thing. It's harder to find.
1: I got 86. Yeah, I've got 86%, Bill. So
0: that's a little bit over.
1: Pretty significant.
0: But with this kind of growth, you know, the stock is probably changing hands a lot. And then, of course, the M is the market. You can have a great stock with phenomenal earnings growth, but if we're in a severe recession and earnings rates and interest rates and inflation is rearing its ugly head and there's all kinds of macro problems, your great earnings are going to be overshadowed by the market, a weak market. Well, we still have a good market. We still have good jobs report. We still have great earnings for the overall market. So those are the current CanSlim characteristics, but in spades, you have the current earnings and the annual earnings growth. And they will report tonight after the close of the market. And like I say, that's one of the best accelerations of growth that I've ever seen. Micron over the last 6 months is up 281%. Others like it. Western Digital's up 279%. AMD's up 100%. We've owned all these stocks. We sold Western Digital, however, probably too soon. AMD's up 141% over the last 6 months. Taiwan Semi's up 49.6%. Those are your leaders. And by contrast, NVIDIA's only up 9% over the last 6 months. Really been the memory stocks that have really driven this. SK Hynix targets $29.5 billion raise in a historic U.S. listing. And obviously that will give them lots of cash to build out more factories and whatnot to build these all-important. But they're looking to raise $29.5 billion in what could become one of the largest U.S. listings. Largest U.S. listings. They're already a publicly traded company, so it's not really an IPO. But they're going to list their thinly traded shares. I like the symbol, Barry, SKHY, which if you look at that real quickly, sky high is what I see there. And this stock has gone sky high, right? Incredible. Just an incredible, incredible run. SK Hynix said it plans to use the proceeds for general. Now, I would buy this IPO a lot. I would have much more favorable on this one than SpaceX. And the other biggest, this will break the record. The record was Saudi Aramco IPO. This will break that record for a company going public with in the U.S. Okay.
1: For a foreign IPO, huh? That's interesting.
0: Yes, a foreign, a U.S. listing. I remember when the Swiss company, Nestle's, went public. I did a U.S. listing. That was a pretty big one. But nothing like SK Hynix and some of these others that we've seen. Okay, now we switch gears entirely. An investor who scored in the 2008 crisis bet against the insurers, Lee Robinson, a hedge fund manager who reaped a 900% return from a bet against subprime mortgages. I knew the subprime mortgages were going to get clobbered. I just didn't know how to play it back then other than moving to a lot to the sidelines and getting out of the way. But there were guys like Michael Burry and this Lee Robinson that figured out how to invest against it. Well, this same guy who made 900% on the subprime mortgages, guess what he's doing now, Barry? Can you guess? He is now betting that the private credit bubble will deflate. He's taking a bearish stance on some of its biggest supporters, insurers that are insuring this crap. Robinson is using credit default swaps, derivative contracts intended to protect investors against a default, in betting against companies such as Lincoln National, MetLife, and Berkshire Hathaway. Bloomberg News is reporting, the founder of Altano Wealth is not predicting that insurance companies will fail, but the markets are not correctly pricing in the risk of write-downs. I agree. From a segment of the debt market that has been prone to problems. Wow. 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
4: Wall Street stocks are mixed heading to the closing bell. The Dow Industrial Average is up more than 100 points. The NASDAQ is in the red, down more than 100 points. Amazon's Zoox has unveiled the next version of its self-driving vehicle ahead of a larger rollout in more cities later this year. The toaster-shaped vehicle has added more comfortable seats and headrests. It is also enlarging and relocating the bi-directional reflectors so as to help riders and others more easily tell the front of the vehicle from the rear. Google's YouTube has settled a lawsuit brought by a minor who claimed the platform damaged his mental health. Officials say the terms of the settlement are confidential. The three remaining companies involved in the suit, Instagram, Snapchat, and TikTok, are still set to face trial coming up in July. Once again, Wall Street stocks are mixed.
12: KDOW.
13: .gov.

0: And welcome back here to the final segment of today's Best Stocks Now show. One other issue on this private credit, another one, Morgan Stanley caps redemptions at 5%, Barry. What was the one yesterday, 10%? I had trouble ruling.
1: Yeah, I mean, 5%, depending on what the liquidity period is, it may take you, I mean, it could take, I've seen quarterly liquidity at 5%, which means, you know, it's going to take you essentially at a minimum, right, 5 years to get your money out.
0: Yeah, and here's another thing. I mean, they send out a letter to the holders of this thing. This is a $102 million fund. You get a letter about this puts everybody into panic. You know, that's like saying the ATM machine's only got $10,000 left in it, and the banks are going to be closed for, 6 months, or whatever. You know, it's going to cause a big run. That 5% will be up just like that. I mean, people want out of this stuff as the ill winds continue to blow here, and they continue to float new funds. It's just nuts. It's absolutely nuts. Now, here's just an example, all right? Oceaneering, with tiny little oil, they fly people out to the rigs, I think, is one of their businesses. They mostly are these offshore rigs providing services to those. They're going to offer a $500 million private offering. And guess where that crap ends up? It ends up in these private credit funds. Or maybe they sell the individual bonds in a private offering. But I'm just saying that this is the kind of quality that is in this private credit. I would say Oceaneering is probably a little bit better. I talked to someone the other day, and they work at one of the big firms in New York on Wall Street in the private credit department. I said, well, you know, what do you think? Well, we're not in the bad private credit. We're in the good stuff. We're not in the software. And I was just thinking, is there good stuff? I know I don't know about any good stuff in there. It just seems like a bunch of junk that they can't get loans anywhere else. If you're a private individual, really right now, there's not a lot of ways to play it. Unless you're going to short Apollo, APO, Carlyle Group, CG, a few others, BlackRock, obviously, has a lot of this crap. And then, below that, you know, you would just do the insurers. Now, that's an interesting play there. The insurers are, now there's a number of insurers that insure debt. And, you know, if it goes bad, obviously the claims outstrip, whatever capital they're keeping on the sidelines in case something happens. And the insurers could just get swamped at some point from all of this. Now, back in the mortgage crisis, it was the issuers of the debt and the insurers also, like MBIA got clobbered. And I want to say the one that does the ratings on this debt, those companies got clobbered too. Best Buy points to the biggest advancement in TV technology since 2013. So if you're headed to Costco today to buy a 96-inch TV, you might want to wait a little bit. 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It's not just a spec change. The colors are physically produced differently, and it's something you'll notice immediately. 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I'm not a big fan of retail stocks, but Best Buy is up 20% 20%
1: today? Wow.
0: Over the last 6 weeks. Nah, over the last 6 weeks.
1: Oh, okay.
0: The stock's set up that today is a meme stock. A meme stock. Wendy's soars after Reddit Wall Street Bets rallies behind the restaurant name. So you've got all these guys talking about Reddit, which is a crap company, right? A crap company. It's soaring almost 40% today just because they're talking about it on Reddit. That doesn't make the line any longer to buy the burgers, right? Because they're talking about it on Reddit.
1: It never makes me feel good, Bill, when I can buy when I can buy the stock cheaper than I can buy a combo meal at the place. I mean,
0: the stock is around $6,
1: I think.
0: But those Reddit guys, that's another one. This meme investing, it's right up there with private credit. It's right up there with the cryptocurrencies. And in my opinion, I don't like SpaceX. I just think it's ridiculous how they price that. But kudos to P.T. Barnum there, Elon Musk. Tesla's stock chart looks terrible right now. And worse than that, Strategy, Michael Saylor, is experiencing the most significant underperformance relative to Bitcoin since March of 2024. Well, we are out of time. We will be working on the newsletter. This is Wednesday already. I'm not even thinking about the newsletter yet. We crank it out on Friday. We get it out as soon as we can. I'm done with my part by the end of the day Friday, and then it's in the hands of the rest as we get it edited, a little bit of editing, converting it to a PDF file, and sending it out to the various subscription groups. That we have. To get a 4-week trial to the newsletter, the app, the live trading, GundersonCapital.com, GundersonCapital.com. And to set up an appointment with us to talk about money management, financial planning, staying away from bond funds that have been averaging less than 2% over the last 10 years. Man, I've had some stinkers. I sold 60 positions yesterday, Barry, of crap that came
1: from other firms. You were busy.
0: Yes.
1: Yeah.
0: 60 positions. I look at it and I immediately know, out she goes, out the window. I hate looking at bad stocks. Okay, to set up an appointment with us, 855-611-BEST. 855-611-BEST. Have a great day, everybody.

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3: News this hour at Town Hall. I'm Bob Agnew in Washington. President Trump has delayed the planned signing of a bill meant to make housing more affordable. He actually supports the bill's effort to lower regulations and make building projects easier to complete, but he is holding out until Congress passes something he says is even more important, the Save America Act, to ensure voter integrity. He did manage an upbeat tone after the meeting with GOP lawmakers.
4: I think we had a really great meeting. And we're very proud of the party.
3: The head of the UN's nuclear agency has signaled that Iranian nuclear enrichment sites will be visited by his inspectors.
5: International Atomic Energy Agency head Rafael Mariano Grossi says that the visits to nuclear enrichment sites are a key component in the interim deal between the US and Iran to reach an end to the war. Grossi made the comments at a press conference at the tsunami-hit Fukushima nuclear power plant, adding, whether this happens the day after tomorrow or in 1 week or 10 days, it's important but not essential.
3: That is Charles de la Desma. Meanwhile, Iran insists those inspections won't take place until after the deal itself is actually finalized. They're reversing the order of events. Meantime, President Trump says part of the deal with Iran will be a benefit to U.S. farmers.
6: Money that we'll be taking out of Iran is going to go to our farmers to give corn, soybeans, wheat to Iran.
7: President Trump claims the interim deal to end the war with Iran will deliver a financial windfall to American farmers, as Iranian financial assets are unfrozen. Vice President J.D. Vance explaining Monday,
8: if there is any frozen Iranian assets that are unfrozen, then we have approval over that process.
7: But Iran's UN ambassador in Geneva, Ali Bahraini, rejects the notion.
9: Iran is the only country who decides what to do with those assets.
7: Ben Thomas, Washington.
3: More on these stories at townhall.com.
10: 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Due to ongoing uncertainty surrounding overseas travel conditions and future international travel considerations, the Italy Unfiltered Tour has been canceled. As a result, the Italy Unfiltered Dream Vacation Sweepstakes has also been canceled and no prize will be awarded. Additional information regarding the cancellation is available on our station's website on the Contests and Sweepstakes page.
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19: I'm Liz Klayman, and this is the Fox Business Report.
20: The major averages pairing from earlier gains and are mixed in afternoon trading following a two-day slide in tech shares on worries about debt-funded AI spending. Oil prices are slumping toward their pre-war levels, with West Texas Intermediate crude at over $70 a barrel. The Magnificent Seven big cap tech stocks are mixed. Shares of Alphabet are up 0.5%. The Google parent is slated to replace Verizon in the Dow on June the 29th. Memory chip makers are also mixed ahead of Micron Technology's earnings release after the bell this afternoon, which will be a big test for the AI trade. And shares of Wendy's are surging 30%. The fast food chain is getting attention from retail investors who are rallying behind the struggling chain on social media. Wendy's has been under pressure as its sales in the U.S. keep falling and margins remain pressured from higher commodity costs. That's your Fox Business Report. I'm Hillary Barsky, invested in you.
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24: Yeah.
25: What about Cerebras?
24: Is it kicking up in the after hours? Hey, Dina Bass of our Bloomberg News team doing a quick write through on these numbers and saying, reminding us Micron, the largest U.S. maker of computer memory chips, delivering that sales forecast, the top Wall Street estimates after AI-fueled shortages of the components sent prices soaring. So again, revenue will be approximately $50 billion in the fiscal fourth quarter, which runs through August. Analysts had estimated about $43.2 billion on average. X some items, profit will be about $31 a share compared with a projection of $25.31. And again, we've talked and highlighted their margin outperformance, which is so important here, certainly when it comes to what we see. And a third quarter adjusted gross margin, 84.9%. Estimate on the street was 81.9%. Stock now up about 8.5% here in the aftermarket. So the momentum, the upward momentum, increasing here in the after hours.
25: Yeah, remember what this is about. It's about AI. It's about that spending spree from the data center operators that has stoked the appetite for conventional memory, but also high bandwidth memory, which works with AI systems. So this is what investors are looking at it so closely. Cameron Kreis writing today, this is the third most important company in the world after NVIDIA and Alphabet.
24: All right, okay, guys, we wrap and we see.
23: It's the third biggest weighting in that NASDAQ 100.
24: Yeah, it's a big one, right? Again, the stock just off its highs here in the aftermarket. Micron shares still up about 7.5%. All right, guys, that is our wrap. Our cross-platform radio, TV, YouTube, Bloomberg Originals. We do call it the closing bell. Katie and Romaine, of course, continuing there on the close of Bloomberg Television. 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
24: Safe say we've got a new top story. Micron Technology, that company out with their numbers just moments ago. Stock continuing to trade higher here in the aftermarket, pretty much near its best levels here after the trade of the regular session. Tim, right now up about 8.5% almost.
25: Yeah, it's the largest U.S. maker of computer memory chips. The sales forecast topped Wall Street estimates, and AI-fueled shortages of the components sent prices soaring. In terms of numbers here, why we're seeing shares in the after hours higher by about 8%. $50 billion in the fiscal fourth quarter. That runs through August. Analysts estimated $43.2 billion. Remember, this is all about the AI spending spree from data center operators. There were questions about what this would look like after some of the volatility that we saw, especially in Korea with Samsung and SK Hynix. But it looks like, at least for now, at least in the short term, investors' questions have been answered. But let's wait for the call.
24: It's interesting. Western Digital now up about 5.5%. I looked at NVIDIA. It's just up about 0.7%. But you are seeing certainly some reaction in some other names in the space. Let's get to it with our team. Lucky for us, with us, Ed Ludlow, the host of Bloomberg Tech. He's out there in our San Francisco bureau. Right here in our Bloomberg Interactive Brokers studio is Jake Silverman of Bloomberg Intelligence. Ed, I'm going to toss it first out to you. Looks like a killer report. What jumps out for you?
0: Yeah, I think it's just the monster outlook for the current period, the fiscal fourth quarter. You know, it's so interesting to see the rising tides of the rest of the memory and storage market. And you're right to refer to what happened in Korea. But there is a big distinction in what's happening, which is, you know, it's very high HBM focused. It's very much their cloud business, which basically is the traditional hyperscalers and AI infrastructure players, and also the core data center business, which is much more sort of like uniform CPU-based server. The demand is very broad-based. And, you know, beyond that, I think Tim did a really good job to point out the 86% margin. You know, historically, and this is where Jake's going to come back, because I think he agrees with me, but historically, like, the memory makers have struggled to maintain margins, or at least continue to expand margins infinitely in cycles. 86% is like software margins,
25: yeah,
0: right? And they have pricing power right now. All of that is so evident from the numbers.
25: I was just going to say that, Ed. I mean, you don't think about this in the memory space, margins, like sustainable margins at more than 85%. Jake, come on in here. How sustainable are margins of 86%?
2: Yeah, I pretty much agree with Ed. I mean, if you look past at prior cycles, margins peaked around 60 or so percent. I mean, I think it just emphasizes the level of demand that we're seeing, some structural differences in the market. How sustainable is it? Are we going to see software margins for next couple of years? I don't know. I think that's probably the biggest question.
25: Well, that's more of a question about the cycle than it is about Micron's product.
2: Yeah, it's more of a question about the cycle, because it's the sustainability of the pricing model. Because if pricing declines even a little bit, that's going to immediately hit gross margin.
25: What does it offer that SK Hynix or Samsung don't necessarily offer? What is its niche?
2: I mean, I think generally speaking, Micron has talked about having lower power in their HBM, their high bandwidth memory. But the thing is, it's very difficult to determine which companies actually have like structural advantages in terms of their technologies and their roadmaps. In the past, Samsung has really benefited from having more scale, more capacity in their manufacturing. And so Micron has a little bit less manufacturing capacity than the other two that you mentioned. But, you know, generally speaking, they have competitive products. And so they're able to win designs, especially in HBM, where there's just tremendous accelerating demand.
24: I am thinking a lot about the semiconductor cycle. We do see the chairman, president, and CEO of Micron, Sanjay Mehrotra, saying Micron is investing at record levels in technology, products, and supply to address our customers' rapidly growing demand. You know, Ed Ludlow, you know this, and we talk with our Ian King a lot about the semiconductor cycles. dare I say this time is different, or no? I think we talked with Mandeep Singh, you know, chip companies are going to be careful. They remember when these things blow up or when these cycles and the overbuild and then what happens. So are we going to continue to see kind of high pricing because they're going to be very careful and measured when it comes to the build out?
0: Yeah, I mean, the textbooks would tell you that memory in particular is boom and bust, right? It is cyclical. But what we're seeing in Micron's numbers is highly analogous with NVIDIA's experience between 2022 and 2025. You have to remind yourself, what were its revenues 1 year ago, right? They're guiding right now for $50 billion in the fiscal fourth, plus or minus a billion, I think, right? So somewhere in the middle is like 49. You know, in the same period 1 year ago, revenue was like $3.4 billion on its cloud division. It's now 13.5 or whatever it comes in at. It's just growing at a tremendous rate. What the market's taking confidence with is the commentary that this demand is accelerating. It has staying power. It is reflective of a future, not just the present.
25: So, Ed, I want to home in on that. I mean, if you talk to the executives of the companies that are buying from Micron every day. I mean, we're talking Dell, NVIDIA, Lenovo, Microsoft, Amazon, Apple, and the like. To Jake's point about margins right now and it being a commentary on the cycle in terms of sustainability, where do you think we are in the cycle based on what Micron has said? about its outlook and the brief comments that we got from Arotra in that press release?
0: Well, demand is always relative to supply. And, you know, what is very evident from the scenario outlined in the numbers is pricing power that Micron has. It will be really interesting if on the sell side during the analyst call, they ask if those higher projections on revenues are based on units because more supply is coming online and they're able to sell more goods in very simple terms, or if it's reflective of higher pricing. You know, revenues can go up if you charge more per unit. What is still true is that memory, specifically high bandwidth memory in the AI context, is the bottleneck. DRAM, high bandwidth memory is just layers of DRAM. And there are still competing forces, right? The smartphone market, the PC market, and then the data center market. You made the observation with the guys on the team at the close that actually in the quarter gone, there were really significant beats and you went through each division, right? Well, similar story. Were those was there outperformance there because Micron priced higher or because they magically found more DRAM to sell?
25: Yeah, to that point, Ed, they're not the most important divisions, but I mean, when we're talking beats, they were like doubling what analysts had projected in some of those categories. And they're smaller categories, but they were doubling them.
0: Yeah, but the answer's not in the earnings release or the statement from Mirotra. It's going to come in the call. And I don't know, let Jake weigh in on that. For me, it's always like on the consumer electronics side, and that's come out very recently with Apple, right? Apple will raise prices per an interview Cook gave to the Wall Street Journal because of the commodities cost. Commodities in this case also applies to memory. You're going to hear from the guy that's in charge of a key supply of memory. And, you know, if they are having to raise prices at the end market, consumer electronics, does that reflect that the source of supply have decided to raise prices too?
2: Yeah, no, I mean, I think what it's getting at really is just that because supply is so limited, you have these fabs, right? They are mostly at pretty much 100% utilization. In past cycles, what you've seen is some dark corners of these fabs that don't have tools running wafers. Though that doesn't really, that's not really applicable in this cycle. So basically, these fabs are running at full capacity. Some of the standard DRAM is being taken offline for high bandwidth memory. Mm-hmm. So you're tightening the entire ecosystem for memory, and that's just what's driving this pricing power. And that's all three players who are acting pretty much the exact same way. And so when you talk about cycles, we're talking about pricing more so than we're talking about, you know, bit growth or unit growth, something like that. I don't really think that what we're seeing in terms of guidance, the beat and the guidance, that's units. I think the vast majority of that's going to come from pricing.
24: So, yeah, and I think it, you know, Ed makes a really good point, like this whole idea that, right, higher revenues on its own is just a number. But if, because when things cost more, that doesn't necessarily mean you're selling more, right? And that isn't what you're selling. If you're selling more, that's an indication of demand. Is that top for you, too, in the earnings call right now? And I just want to remind everybody, we did see Micron up as much as 11% in the aftermarket, now about a 9% gain. So that's pretty hefty.
2: Yeah, I think the most important things, I would say there's two things. First of all, is supply. You know, what Micron comments in terms of their supply plans. SK Hynix recently talked about getting to 1 million wafer starts per month by the end of the decade, or around that time frame. That means that if Micron wants to maintain their bit share, they're going to have to act in a somewhat similar manner in terms of their capacity expansions. The other thing, and that would obviously have an impact on price because it is a little bit more of a commodity-like market, even if there mm-hmm. are some structural changes compared to prior cycles. The other thing to think about is these long-term contracts. You know, we've seen different comments about this. Anthropic on Monday. There's talk in the news about 3-year contracts from Microsoft for some of these memory supplies. So the thing to think about is, you know, what's the level of these contracts? How much is actually allocated? Are there floor pricing? Is it variable pricing? So, you know, how many bits are allocated for this year and next year? Those are going to be the main questions that investors are going to be asking, but Micron might not be able to answer them in that level of detail.
25: Ed, same question to you. Final thoughts.
0: Yeah. Yeah, I mean, those contracts that Jake's referring to, like, they don't name customers in the release. But what they're saying is that actually on the supply side, HBM4 is heading to at least one customer in notable volume, and qualifying or validation samples are out to lots of customers. And they're talking about sort of confidence of investing into supply. So I think that, you know, a lot of the questions we've posed to each other will be answered in that respect, because they put in writing that at least some customers are getting their hands on later generation HBM4, which is an interesting case study, I suppose.
24: All right, onto the call. This says shares of Micron are up about 9.5% here in the aftermarket. They've been a little bit higher, but still, that is a very decent gain, certainly if you're bullish on this name. All right, guys, we're going to run. Thank you so much to both of you. Of course, our Ed Ludlow out there on the West Coast in San Francisco, host of Bloomberg Tech. Catch him on Bloomberg TV, 11 a.m. to 12 noon, Monday through Friday. And Jake Silverman, be sure to check out his research on the Bloomberg and at Bloomberg.com. He is, of course, a Bloomberg Intelligence following Micron and more.
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10: I'm Dan Loney with Your Money Now. The markets finished the Wednesday session mixed. The Dow picked up 182 points, ending the day at 51,849. NASDAQ fell 110 points. S&P 500 was off by 7. Meanwhile, West Texas crude continued its pullback, down 4% at $70.34 a barrel. Bitcoin prices were in retreat once again, hitting its lowest levels since October of 2024. The crypto price fell just below $60,000 for the third time this year. It's feeling pressure from both the pullback in tech stocks recently and the bear market that cryptocurrency has been in for the last several months. Qualcomm has unveiled a CPU for data centers called the Dragonfly C1000. It also revealed that Meta will be the first customer when it starts production in 2028. Qualcomm said that this CPU was built for agentic AI while focusing on performance without using too much power. Qualcomm shares were still down 4% today on the news. And that's Your Money Now.
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27: The whole operation, he was, I believe if I would have called him, and I didn't bother doing that because I was doing individual countries just to take the temperature and see how they were doing.

0: We're going to be discussing what took place, and we'll see what happens. Thank you.
1: Can I answer to your second question? Because I don't have many disagreements with the President of the United States. Here I have slightly, because I do agree there is reason for disappointment, absolutely. But my argument is this. These are isolated cases. When you look at the overall, take for example Germany, from day one, they delivered on their bilateral commitments, bits of these are bilateral commitments these countries are having with the United States, so this is not, strictly speaking, NATO. Bilateral commitments, they all did what they promised to do. And this led to the between 4,000 and 5,000 U.S. planes taking off from Europe. I would argue it would have been very difficult to do Iran without having Europe as a power protection platform for the United States. Deliver it again. He's right. There is also reason for disappointment. It makes bad.
0: Well, the big question is, are they paying the 5%? They agreed 6 months ago when we were together to pay 5%. And for the most part, they're not paying.
1: Well, when you look at the numbers, take for example Germany. So we agreed they get a couple of years to get there, because you cannot spend it in 1 year because you have an absorption problem. But Germany, for example, Germany has doubling its defense spending between 2021 and 2029. They will spend over $150 billion by 2029, which is staggering, more than the French and the Brits combined even. Take the Dutch, take and Poland and the Baltics already there, countries like Denmark really stepping up, and the Nordics, so it's a bit of a mixed bag, but most of them are doing it, and the alliance is so much stronger because of this man.
2: Are the sorties in compliance?
0: Please, yell address.
3: Thank you, Greta from GB News. You mentioned that our Prime Minister has got one foot out the door. The new guy's coming in, Andy Bowden. What do you know about him, Mr. President? And what does he need to do to improve the relationship?
0: Know about who?
3: The new incoming Prime Minister, Andy Bowden.
0: I don't know anything. I see that he was, I guess, the mayor of a town. I hear he's extremely liberal. Extremely. So that means he probably won't open up the North Sea. You know, I gave Keir Starmer some pretty good advice. I said, open up the North Sea. Go to Aberdeen, which was the hottest city in the whole continent. It was the oil city. It was the oil of Europe. And they closed everything. It was terrible. I saw it before my eyes, and I couldn't believe it. The North Sea is loaded. I have had every oil company come to see me. Sir, could you give us access to the UK? We would do anything to drill in the North Sea. They haven't even found what's there. The amazing thing is they buy their oil from Norway, which gets the oil from the North Sea. Think of it. And they pay a big premium. Norway's got now $2 trillion in the bank. The UK is dying. So they should open up the North Sea. It's an easy one. And a lot of good things are going to happen. It's among the greatest fields in the world. Peter?
4: President Trump, great night for Democratic Socialist candidates last night. In the New York primaries, they swept and knocked out two incumbents. You're from New York. Why do you think it is that now the endorsement of Zohran Mamdani means more than the endorsement of Hakeem Jeffries?
0: Well, they're going radical left. They're going, really, you talk about the Democrat socialists, it's really communist. These people, I watched that woman last night. That's not a socialist. I know socialists. That woman is a communist. And, what they don't say is that I was 16-0 last night. But mine were a little more boring, a little more mainstream. They were Republican conservatives. But we were 16-0. And if you look over the last 2.5 years, we're about 347 and just about 0. That's pretty good. But nobody writes that. But he picked three. They won. They beat a guy named Dan Goldman, who's, a loser. He was one of my prosecutors, one of my many prosecutors that they used on me. Dan Goldman, not a good prosecutor, fortunately. But he's now looking for a job. I was very surprised to see, because he's a pretty liberal guy. When they go more liberal than Dan Goldman, they're really at Never Never Land.
4: Does this tell you that the Democratic Party's 2028 nominee will likely be, or could likely be, a Democratic Socialist?
0: Well, it should make it easier for Republicans, because most of the nation is composed of sane people. They don't want to You know, if you look throughout history, go back.

0: thousands of years, you've always had socialism and communism by different names. It's never ever worked. It's not going to work this time either.
1: Thank you very much, sir. As it took myself.
0: Whose phone is it? Don't worry about it.
1: Not the fire alarm. As a Turk myself, I can tell you with great confidence that your presence in Ankara is eagerly anticipated. What's your message to your great friend Erdogan and the Turkish people? Because you're going to be there in less than.
0: Are you from Turkey?
1: Yeah, I'm a Turk myself.
0: Good. Well, and I like him. He's a friend of mine, and he's head of the war. You know, he was a prime candidate to go into the war with Iran, maybe on the Iran side, because he's not a big fan of Israel, as you know. And I asked him to stay out. He stayed out. And you know who else was great? Was President Xi of China. He could have come in. He gets half of his oil from that area. You know, I could see him wanting to. And I asked him to please stay out. And he did. We did a good job. But he stayed out. Erdogan's a great leader, very strong person, great military. And I asked him to stay out, and he did, and so did President Xi, and frankly, so did Putin, if you really look. But you could say that Vladimir has some other things to focus on. But they all stayed out. I mean, it was pretty amazing. People were surprised.
1: Tied to that, Mr. President.
0: And I think that Erdogan is, look, he loves Turkey, right? He's doing a great job. He loves Turkey. I love the U.S., but he loves Turkey, and he's doing a great job. He's a respected man, a respected leader, and he's been a friend of mine. Now, I shouldn't say that, because guys like Peter would say, oh, he likes Erdogan. He likes Erdogan. No, Peter won't. Peter doesn't. Some of the others, let's say. But Erdogan is he's a strong man, but he's been everything I've ever asked him for, he's done.
1: And talking about Mr. President, Mr. Secretary General clearly pointed out that allies want to do defense business with you, and Turkey is definitely one of them. Absolutely. They want the F-110 jet engines, yeah. And they want the F-35 fighter jets. Yeah. Are you going to Turkey with a big gift bag?
0: I think so. Yeah, I think so. Look, he's a member of NATO. Some people don't consider him so, but he really is. He's a strong member of NATO. Yeah.
1: Yes, he is.
0: I'm going to probably do something that's going to make him very happy.
2: And Turkey has
0: And
2: Turkey has a huge defense industrial base, 3,000 companies working all over the alliance, also in the United States. So strong.
0: People don't know how big Turkey is in terms of the military. It's a very strong. They have a lot of our equipment. A very strong military because of him.
3: What are your expectations, sir, about this meeting in Ankara? What do you think?
0: Well, except for the fact that it was being held in Turkey by President Erdogan, I don't think I would have gone to it.
2: He must come for me.
0: But I might go for Ankara. I mean, I wouldn't have gone for, you know, what we went through over the last 2 months with, you know, the various countries. But you're probably right. I would have gone for you. But I would have... I would have not gone for most people, but he called me up. He said, please, I have it in Turkey. You got to be there. The United States has to be there. And so I'm going out of respect to President Erdogan.
3: What do you want the allies to do more than what they are doing right now? Do you
0: just
3: have a mask?
0: I just want their loyalty. We don't need their money. We don't need anything. We have the most powerful military in the world by far. But I just want loyalty. You know, we're so loyal to them. We're always fighting for them. We have thousands of troops all over Europe. In Germany, we have 50,000 troops, and then you want a little, give us a little nudge, give us a little kiss. We don't want much. And they say, no, we can't do it. We're paying hundreds of millions of dollars for the troops that we have in Germany, the troops that we have in UK, the troops that we have all over Europe. I will say Poland was very good. You know, I endorsed him. Anyone. By the way, many people that I endorsed outside of the United States won. You know that, right? Do you know we had a big win yesterday with Colombia, a favorite place of Marco. Marco loves Colombia. But no, I endorsed the man who was, you know, the end. And he won. But the same thing in Poland. He was number 10. I endorsed him. I didn't like the man that was the president at all. And I endorsed him. He was a fighter. A big fighter, a good fighter, and I endorsed him. He came from 10th place and he won. And they say it was the biggest upset in Europe in 50 years for a major election. And you know what? He's going to be a great president of Poland.
4: Mr. President,
0: but we have many people in South America. But we just the other day, we endorsed somebody that El Tigre. They call him El Tigre because he's tough. He's another fighter. I like fighters, I guess.
4: But
0: he won.
4: You like winners, do you think?
5: All right, folks, you've been listening to President Trump there at the White House with Secretary General of NATO, Mark Rutte, of course, making some comments. We'll continue to track and bring you any headlines that certainly impact the business and financial communities. I do want to point out that you do have the big banks following passing of this year's Federal Reserve stress test. You do see Wells Fargo, JPM, Goldman, BNY, a bunch of banks increasing their dividends. JP Morgan also planning a $50 billion buyback. So just want to throw that in. We're going to kind of stay with the financial world.
6: Let's talk a little bit about private credit.
5: Yes.
6: Because you recall over the last couple of days, we got some big news. A $7 billion private credit fund run by Morgan Stanley is capping investor withdrawals at 5%. Also, Apollo Global Management once again limiting withdrawal requests from its largest non-traded private credit fund for retail investors as broader concerns about the asset class persist.
5: Yeah, we should point out withdrawal requests at major funds across the $1.8 trillion market have largely come in higher this quarter after many moved to block full exits in the prior period. You know, it continues to trickle out.
6: We've got a great group of voices on this. Len Tannenbaum is founder of Tannenbaum Capital Group. It specializes in private credit, real estate lending, and strategic general partnerships. Before TCG, he started Fifth Street Capital and grew it to a $5 billion in assets, ultimately selling it to Oaktree. That was back in 2017. He's here in the Bloomberg Interactive Brokers studio. Also with us, James Crombie, senior editor of credit at Bloomberg News. Welcome to both of you. Len, I got to be honest, there was a moment a few months ago where it felt like, well, a few weeks ago, I should say, it felt like maybe we've, when it comes to the asset class, we're like, stop, we're not hearing about the asset cap withdrawals or the withdrawal caps, rather.
7: Right.
6: But then we get the Morgan Stanley and Apollo news. You've been doing this for more than 30 years. Are we out of the woods? Where are we?
7: Oh, no, this is going to continue. I mean, we were at the Decker conference yesterday with BDCs and private credit, and it was consistent what was said across my peers, which is it's going to create more and more withdrawals. You have liquidity draining out of the market. The good news, remember, there's always green shoots coming out of this. You're going to have a positive effect in spreads, better covenants, and better deals coming out of this for the next, I think, two-year vintage. So I think I'm really excited for the next 2 years to invest, especially where we are in the lower middle market.
5: So what's happening? Is it lack of liquidity or just deals that aren't great?
7: Well, that's a good point. So there's a lot of software that's not great, and it's hard to parse through that. I mean, the $5 billion loss by a major private equity firm, right, where they handed back the keys, that didn't help either.
5: Mm-hmm.
7: So it started with Pluralsight, remember that? And we talked about that maybe and the last time I was on Bloomberg, but now it continues to get worse. And you're seeing that in PIC. You're seeing that in non-accruals. You're seeing that in a lot of places where the warning signs are still there. But again, you're also going to see dispersion of return. The good guys are going to do really well, and the bad ones, not so much.
6: Wait, I have a follow-up, and then I'm going to let James just take it away because I want to talk software. Do we know software is bad right now, or is that just the case?
8: If something's worth doing, it's worth doing right. There's a particular time of life this phrase couldn't be more appropriate. 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
13: With SRN News, I'm Bob Agnew. In Washington, President Trump has delayed the planned signing of a bill meant to make housing more affordable. He actually supports a bill with its emphasis on lowering regulations to make building projects easier to complete. But the president says he's holding out until Congress passes something even more important, the Save America Act, to ensure election integrity. He also spoke to reporters after emerging today from a successful meeting with GOP lawmakers on the Hill. The head of the U.N. Nuclear Agency is signaling that Iranian nuclear enrichment sites will be visited by his inspectors as a key component in the interim U.S.-Iran deal meant to reach an end to the war. Iran is disputing it and insists that those inspections will take place only after the deal is completed and signed. On Wall Street, it was a mixed bag. The Dow Jones Industrial Average gained 182 points. The NASDAQ lost 110. This is SRN News. With the Wall Street Business Report, I'm Bob Agnew. Stocks wavered to a mixed close on Wall Street. The market weighed down by losses for several tech giants, including Microsoft, driving the NASDAQ off by 110 points. Another decline in oil prices helped ease concerns about inflation. Brent crude dropped 3.8%, closer now to where it was before the war with Iran got underway. Treasury yields fell in the bond market. A car maker fires workers and fires up the debate over robots replacing humans.
14: General Motors is facing renewed scrutiny over automation at its flagship EV assembly plant after adding dozens of robots to the production line months after cutting more than 1,000 jobs. The move reflects a trend seen across the automotive industry where manufacturers are increasingly turning to robots and artificial intelligence to improve productivity, reduce costs, and streamline vehicle assembly operations. Bernie Bennett reporting.
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7: Just took over the whole market.
5: Is it just too big? Is there just too many people chasing deals? And that leads to not such great deals being made.
7: That's happened over and over again. In the 25 years I've done this, it started with American Capital, yeah, and GE Capital sucking the wind out of everything, and us little guys had to fight for space. When that happened in 2008 and they fell out of bed, that's when we went public. That's when we had capital. That's how I started the last firm. That opportunity set is going to get only better over the next 2 years, but I'm not that smart to pick a bottom.
5: Do we need a crisis to have that opportunity?
7: Yeah, you do. You need the liquidity to come out of the market.
5: What's that crisis look like?
7: What's happening now?
5: Okay.
16: But would you call this a crisis?
5: Yeah.
7: Not yet.
16: At what point would you call it a crisis?
7: It's a crisis when, well, we're talking to small software companies, for example, and venture companies. I just talked to one yesterday, and they can't refinance. There's a huge refinance. Software, the real problem is a lot of these are coming up for refinance next
5: year. That's rough.
7: How are they going to do it? Well, the ARR game is up. These multiples of 20 times ARR are down to 5 to 10 times multiples. Wow. Have the private equity firms mark them down. But the debt firms are probably fine. And one thing I want to say about the BDCs and private credit, it's institutionalized. It will definitely be here. It's an asset class that's going to be here to stay. The debt of those companies is safe, definitely safe. I think the rating agencies have it right. But we're talking about what is really the equity worth? And that also depends on what the assets are, how many they've sort of not reconciled, and how levered are you?
17: Is there enough stress in the system though to take one of these BDCs down?
7: Well, that's always the case of where it happens, where it's Bear Stearns or Merrill Lynch or whatever, right? They have to go down to sort of be the poster children for the new thing. I think the big diversified managers are definitely not going to go down. They sort of can't. They have a lot of pockets to go into. But you're looking for that canary in the coal mine. I'm not sure who that's going to be.
5: But it's going to happen.
7: I hope so, because that'll start cleaning the industry and allow for...
5: You say it like a good thing.
7: It is a good thing.
5: But is it... more a wider problem that impacts the financial markets and stress?
7: Well, it's similar to the problems
5: more broadly.
7: It's similar to the problems. The vintages that are in trouble are the 2001, 2002 zero interest rate vintage that would do at a certain rate, and then all of a sudden interest rates climbed
5: up. Right, it's a whole different
7: Nobody
5: ballgame.
7: Was planned for it. They swept it under the rug long time because they didn't want to deal with the portfolio problem. Now they got to refinance. They can't sweep it under the rug. They're getting redemptions. The problems are coming out.
5: to be continued, because we know it will be continued. We so love having you here, and along with our own James Crombie.
7: Thank you so much, Carol. James.
5: We love it, love it. Len Tannenbaum, founder of Tannenbaum Capital Group, here in studio, along with our James Crombie, Bloomberg News senior editor of credit, also has a great podcast that you should highly, highly check out on the Bloomberg. Awesome podcast, says Len Tannenbaum.
16: You guys are both welcome back anytime, but you know that. Also welcome back anytime, Amy Morris. She's in for Charlie Pellett with the Newsflash. Hey, Amy.
18: Hey, Tim. We do bring you the closing numbers each day here at Bloomberg. The S&P down 7 points, NASDAQ down 110. The Dow gained 182 points, the 10-year Treasury yield at 4.4%, the 2-year yield at 4.14%. WTI now $70 a barrel, Brent crude $73 a barrel. Micron Technology delivered a sales forecast topping Wall Street estimates after AI-fueled shortages of the components sent prices soaring. Shares of Micron now 14% higher in the post-market. Cerebras Systems shares plunged 20% in regular trading, now below the IPO price. CEO Andrew Feldman says the biggest challenge for Cerebras right now is getting enough data center space.
19: Capacity is the largest constraint right now for everyone. Data centers are. And we've significantly increased our ability and our pipeline for data centers, which is now very large.
18: Hear more from Cerebras Systems CEO Andrew Feldman on the Bloomberg Talks podcast. 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I'm Amy Morris. That's a Bloomberg Business Flash. Now back to Bloomberg Business Week Daily with Carol Masser and Tim Spinovac.
16: Amy, thanks for that. I appreciate it. Carol, I'm going to ask you once again.
5: What?
16: Have you gotten your wealth yet?
5: No, I have not.
16: Okay.
5: Well, yes, I did. Kind of-ish. Well, a little bit.
16: The great wealth transfer. It is on.
5: I'm getting ready to transfer it at some point.
16: All right. I shouldn't have even talked about this. Now we're just getting depressing. It is time for our weekly Women, Money, and Power segment. We speak to some of the most influential women from across the business world about investing, the great wealth transfer, and more. We're talking about the great wealth transfer because...
5: It's a real thing.
16: It's a real thing. Mm-hmm.
5: We laugh, but it's a real thing, and it's lots of money.
16: Dawn Nordberg is head of Integrated Client Solutions and Global Family Office at City Wealth. She joins us here in the Bloomberg Interactive Brokers studio. It is a real thing. I mean, Cerulli Associates projects $124 trillion in wealth will be transferred the next 22 years. What are you seeing right now at Citi?
20: First of all, thanks for having me. Really thrilled to be here. And it is a real thing. I think we are in the middle of a huge intergenerational transfer of wealth going to next gen, going to women. And I think particularly when we look at the transfer of wealth going to women, by 2030, we project that 55% of global wealth will be commanded by women. So that is an astonishing number.
5: What is it today?
20: I'm not quite sure what it is today.
5: But below 50%.
20: It's definitely below 50%. I would argue it's probably much closer to 20%, maybe 30%.
5: Wow.
20: But we're seeing a big shift in terms of, you know, women being beneficiaries today of family office wealth, for example, to now becoming the principals of family offices. And so a part of that, it's interesting. When we look at women in wealth, we see really three groups of women at City Wealth. One is women who they themselves are founders, entrepreneurs. The second group is women who are C-suite executives or leaders in some form or fashion. And the third is really those who inherit their wealth. And with women who inherit their wealth, they also aren't just inheriting assets, financial assets, they're inheriting complexity. So at City Wealth, we make sure that we really try to put the client first and help them navigate that complexity by providing education, putting them at the center of that transition and empowering them.
5: How many of the women that you deal with are already aware of what's coming at them and kind of have a game plan already in place?
20: I would say it differs. So at City Wealth, I should say that we have the pleasure of covering close to 2,000 family offices globally and more than 100 countries across the globe. So we're really at the epicenter of some really exciting conversations.
5: What's the average family office?
20: The average family office at City Wealth is about $2 billion in assets.
1: Wow.
20: I would say a global family office typically becomes a financial tool when somebody has about $200 million, $250-ish million of assets to invest. And it's really just a unique investment tool.
16: Well, because not everybody has experience with this part of investing. I'm just curious about the role of City Wealth within a family office. Because if you think about a family office, like you said, we hear 200 million and up, you can justify a family office and the costs associated with a family office. But then you outsource even some of the services to City. So it does create, you know, two separate layers of expenses in an entity that is supposed to be totally controlling of a family's wealth.
20: Yeah, and it depends. Not every day. There's a saying in the family office space, you meet one family office, you meet one family office, because they're
5: sense.
20: So different. So it really spans the gamut. You have very sophisticated, very large family offices that have teams of hundreds of people that, you know, are managing their investments, they're managing family governance, they're organizing family get-togethers, they're doing everything for the family, outsourced bill pay, everything that you can imagine for a family. But some family offices are much smaller, much leaner. That's intentional. The family might be on the smaller end of the wealth spectrum. They might just be starting out, and they're doing, you know, they're outsourcing, to your point, a lot of what they do. So with City Wealth, we can really meet the family office where they are in that journey. For some of our families, what we provide is family office advisory, things like art advisory, philanthropy, kind of more of the softer things, things around family governance, mission statement. How do you have continuity across generations when you've got intergenerational wealth? Of course, we also provide best-in-class financial advice, financial products, right? And in particular, direct investing is an area where our families are very active. 70% of our families do direct investing, with 40% looking to increase that allocation to that at that asset class. So that's somewhere where we look to also really provide value.
5: Dawn, one of the things that I'm curious about is the wealth transfer, especially either to women or to a younger generation.
20: Yeah.
5: Is it about preservation, capital preservation, appreciation, or is it about making an impact?
20: I think, you know what, Carol, it's all of those things. Of course, a family office, first and foremost, is a tool to preserve and grow financial capital. But at the end of the day, a family office is also a multifaceted platform to really also grow human capital. So some of the things that we do is we spend a lot of time, which I mentioned, working with families on next gen. What is that next gen transition going to look like? What is the family mission statement? All that dovetails into making sure that the family has cohesion around purpose, legacy, mission, and that then dovetails into investment, philanthropy.
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23: This is Carol Platt Lebow for townhall.com. A recent report issued by British Member of Parliament Rupert Lowe documents the grooming and horrific sexual abuse of as many as 250,000 young girls across England. These girls endured gang rape, brutal abuse, forced abortions and pregnancies, and even coerced Islamic conversion. And it happened while social workers, teachers, police, and prosecutors looked the other way. Now the victims are being failed again, this time by America's legacy media. Since the Lowe report was released, ABC, CBS, NBC, CNN, and MSN Now have devoted virtually no coverage to its findings. Legacy media journalists often lament Americans' declining trust in the press, but this is why. Media bias isn't only about how stories are covered. It's also about the stories legacy news organizations choose to ignore.
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2: I'm Dan Loney with Your Money Now. Micron shares are up sharply in the after-hours trade after its quarterly results showed a quadrupling of its revenue from 1 year earlier. Per share profit was $25.11 with revenue of $41.4 billion. The stock price for the Boise, Idaho-based company is up 700% in the last year, with its market cap now above $1 trillion. The markets finished the Wednesday session mixed. The Dow picked up 182 points, ending the day at 51,849. NASDAQ fell by 110 points. The S&P 500 was up by 7. Meanwhile, West Texas Crude continued its pullback, down 4% at $70.34 per barrel. Treasury Secretary Scott Bessent expressed confidence that the United States economy will get back on path to 3% growth later this year. In an interview on CNBC, Bessent said, "We can have something with a 3 in front of it this year." He added, "The underlying economy has been very strong." And that is Your Money Now.
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5: Today, and we did see a big move in the aftermarket.
4: A big move that we're seeing in the aftermarket. We're seeing shares up double digits in the post-market trade. Now, this is a company that delivered a sales forecast that topped estimates. And of course, we know that the forecast really shattering estimates across Wall Street. As we think about this insatiable AI demand, there's been so much demand for artificial intelligence. You've been seeing so many companies in the tech space taking out more and more money as everyone's just trying to rush through this artificial intelligence race and seeing who ends up on the other side as a winner. And certainly you're seeing investors betting on the fact that they think that this report from Micron, not only the report itself being strong, but just thinking about the forward outlook, really underscoring a lot of optimism for Wall Street traders.
5: Can I just say NASDAQ 100 E-mini futures up about 1.4% here in the aftermarket. Before
16: we get to the NASDAQ trading tomorrow, we get to the South Korean market opening later.
5: Great point.
16: And our own Christina Kino writing on the Markets Live blog, the question is this enough of a good omen for the KOSPI? The big question is whether Micron's earnings surprise and post-market boost will be enough to ward off this week's doldrums. Remember, we woke up Monday morning to a big sell-off. Monday or Tuesday? I don't even remember what day it was. I woke up one day this week and stocks had sold off in South Korea. As these memory stocks.
5: Yeah, I mean, NVIDIA's up about 0.7%, but I do wonder if the market's going to kind of separate, you know, certainly between some of the different players, even within the same group. So, all right. Micron soaring. Where do you want to go next?
4: I want to talk about home builders. Ticker yes. S15 Home. The index was doing pretty well, looking at the group climbing about 6% to end the day. Now, the biggest gainer in the index was KB Home. They did separately report earnings, so that's why they got a boost. They rose 17%. But while we were seeing the reason we were seeing a broad-based rally is because of the fact that Congress approved a broad housing package aimed at lowering housing, the cost of housing. And we also did see falling treasury yields raising hopes in terms of the relief for mortgage rates. But we do know that President Donald Trump was saying that he's canceling his plans to sign the bill until lawmakers pass a voting legislation. So that kind of is putting a bit of the fate of the legislation in question. But certainly you're seeing investors at least buying into home builders and seeing a positive trajectory.
5: You know what it says to me? Politics. But we'll keep an eye certainly on that sector. All right.
16: We should talk rates real quick, too. The 30-year Treasury yield fell 10 basis points on the day to 4.84%.
5: Right. And so that really plays into what you see in certainly the mortgage market.
4: Right.
5: So really an important thing. All right. So we covered home builders. We covered Micron. We want to go to Wendy's.
4: Yes.
16: Let's talk about lunch.
4: Though I haven't been there in a while. Do miss the Frosties, though.
0: Yeah, I've not been there in a while either.
4: Yeah, throwback.
5: My husband used to love the
0: Chili. It was the only place.
4: The chicken nuggets were quite good.
5: At Wendy's?
4: Yeah.
5: Oh, he used to love the chili.
4: Oh, I thought you said the chicken nuggets.
5: No, chicken nuggets. I'm really embarrassed to say, but I like them at McDonald's. I used to love a little, what is the kid's meal?
4: That's honesty.
0: The Happy Meal?
5: What's not to love? A Happy Meal with a little toy.
4: With a smile on your face.
5: A little bit of fries, a little bit of chicken nuggets.
4: Well, it's now a meme stock. We're looking at shares of Wendy's jumping more than 20% to end the day. Best day since 2021. It's the same story we've been seeing over and over with the meme stock mania. So you're seeing a lot of retail traders online chatting about the fact that they really want to drive up the stock, especially as you think about the short covering that comes alongside that. We did see high short interest on the stock with about 24% of the float really in focus here. So you did see a pretty strong gain on the day as people are really digesting whether or not this is something that's actually going to last. We know most times it doesn't.
0: She said digesting.
5: Digesting.
0: When talking about
4: Wendy's. I didn't even catch that.
5: Nice job. All right, Norma Linda, thank you so much. Be sure to check out our Stock Movers podcast, 5-minute episodes, big winners and losers. You can find it on Apple, Spotify, or anywhere you get your forecast.
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0: Coming up next on Bloomberg.
5: I should never multitask.
0: I should. Coming up next on Bloomberg, we have Balance of Power. NATO Secretary General Mark Rutte is going to be joining Joe and Kaylee and the team following his press conference with President Trump.
5: Wherever you get your podcast or forecast. Forecast because the Micron CEO, a headline crossing, no line of sight to when the supply will catch up. He expects memory supply to improve gradually in 2028.
0: It's all about that forecast.
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6: News this hour from Town Hall. I'm Keith Peters in Washington. Democratic Socialists won big time in New York after moderate Democrats fell to far-left candidates endorsed by the New York City mayor.
8: Socialists sweeping primary races in New York, knocking mainstream Democrats off the ballot. It was a very big night for New York City's Democrat Socialist mayor, Zoran Mamdani, as all of the socialist candidates he endorsed won their primary races. This is a major shift to the far left, and liberal media now calling the New York City mayor a kingmaker. All of these winners, for example, want to abolish ICE.
6: Correspondent Laura Winters reporting, at one campaign event, chants of Free Palestine were heard. Some centrist Democrats warn that the left flank is too extreme on Israel and other issues, risking losses for the party in November. President Trump will not move forward with a housing bill signing, which was scheduled for noon Wednesday until Congress passes the Save America Act.
25: President Trump wrote on Truth Social, quote, "Today's housing news conference and signing is hereby canceled until such a time as we pass the desperately needed Save America Act, which I consider to be a national emergency." The House of Representatives voted Tuesday night, 358-32, to pass a housing package aimed at lowering costs for home buyers and increasing housing supply. The 21st Century Road to Housing Act passed the Senate in an 85-5 vote Monday, and President Trump was scheduled to sign it Wednesday in the Capitol. However, he canceled the ceremony Wednesday morning to push the Save America Act instead, which requires proof of ID and citizenship to vote. Bernie Bennett in Washington.
6: A federal judge has permanently barred President Trump's administration from implementing most of his first executive order on elections. On Wall Street, the Dow by 182 points. More at townhall.com.
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6: A Texas summer camp, the scene of a deadly natural disaster last year, has filed for bankruptcy. Correspondent Rich Thomason has more.
9: It's Chapter 11 reorganization for Camp Mystic, where catastrophic flooding over the July 4th holiday killed 25 girls and two teen counselors. Richard Eastland, owner of the all-girls Christian camp, also died in the flooding. In a court filing in Houston, the camp lists debt exceeding $10 million, assets ranging from $100,000 to $500,000. Families of the victims filed suit in November, saying the camp operators failed to take the necessary steps to protect the girls. Rich Thomason reporting.
6: For decades, Camp Mystic was a summer staple and an institution for generations of families who dropped off their girls at the sleepaway camp to ride horses, canoe, fish, and attend Bible studies. News and analysis at townhall.com. From Washington, I'm Keith Peters. It's summer and a lot of people are heading for the beach. The Coast Guard explains what a beachgoer can do if caught in a rip current. We hear more on this story from correspondent Donna Warder reporting.
10: Rip currents account for most beach rescues, and about 100 people drown from them along U.S. beaches each year, according to the United States Life Saving Association. Lifeguard Marine Safety Lieutenant Charlie Knight in San Diego explains what they are.
11: When the waves come into the beach, it needs somewhere to go. 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
10: I'm Donna Warder.
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14: I'm Charles Payne, and this is the Fox Business Report.
15: Stocks finishing mixed and choppy trading, with chip stocks leading the retreat as investors rotate out of tech on concerns over debt-funded AI spending. Tumbling crude prices cushioning today's losses, with U.S. oil falling to its lowest level since late February, with West Texas Intermediate crude at around $70 a barrel. Airline stocks and cruise operators took off as oil slides. Tech was the worst performing sector, while industrials and consumer discretionary gained. The Magnificent Seven big cap tech stocks were mostly lower, and shares of Alphabet fell 0.5%. The Google parent will be replacing Verizon in the Dow 30 on Monday. The Dow winners, Home Depot, Caterpillar, and Sherwin-Williams. The Dow decliners, Goldman Sachs, Microsoft, and Chevron. The Dow up 182 points. The Nasdaq lower by 110. S&P 500 down 7. That's your Fox Business Report. I'm Hillary Barsky. Invested in you.
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2: Lots to talk about on today's program, so we're just going to dive right in. You've probably been seeing over the last couple of weeks now increasing chatter regarding El Nino, and certainly in Northern California and perhaps other parts of the state, we have seen an earlier than usual warning of fire danger. I think a lot of this is directly attributable to the odd sort of spring that we had. That wasn't in like March that we got into 90 degree temperatures, and you didn't know whether you'd gone from winter to summer or skipped over spring entirely or what the deal was. Well, if you think you were confused, imagine all the vegetation out there that began to in earnest sprout and grow and now has done what it normally does when we get into the summer months, and that is it goes dry. And with that, the ongoing danger of fire here in California. And I got to tell you, I've been a lifelong California resident, and when I was a kid growing up, we didn't have a fire season. Fires would happen on occasion, but this wasn't a part of normal California living the way it is today. And suddenly, we're almost, as we look at what happened in Southern California with the Pacific Palisades fires, we've suddenly gone from having no fire season to a fire season to now fire season being virtually 12 months out of the year. And of course, there's the issue of homes encroaching on areas that heretofore were considered woodland. And so suddenly now we're kind of inviting ourselves into the danger zone. But along with that is maintenance and forest management. And for a long time, California, as best it was able, did actively manage forests. But then when you got into the 1980s, suddenly this paradigm shift into let's protect the forest at all costs. We don't cut down old growth. We leave the trees be, et cetera, et cetera. And interesting to note that almost coinciding with that massive change in California's attitude towards forest management, we've seen this ever-increasing risk of firefighters. Now, last year, on the heels of what happened in Southern California, our governor went on record stating that he was going to fast-track the amount of acreage that was going to be given attention for fire management. In fact, had promised that nearly 100,000 acres across the state would be the focus of these increased efforts, and stating that the forest management projects needed to protect our communities most vulnerable to wildfire, he said just a year ago. Well, how are things 12 months hence? Let's find out as Kenneth Schrupp joins us, investigative reporter with the City Journal. And Kenneth, thank you so much for taking some time to be with us today. I understand on the governor's report card when it comes to forest management as it relates to reducing the risk of firefighters, your book, you probably gets a resounding F. Tell us what's going on.
7: Yeah, Craig, thanks so much for having me on. We only have 798 acres of completed projects against the nearly 100,000 acres that he has fast-tracked. Now, the governor's office will say all kinds of excuses. They'll say that there's two more years for them to actually do these projects, that it's up to other people to actually carry this out. But the fact of the matter is we're cutting forest management, wildfire reduction spending significantly. $1.1 billion is what we spent in 2022. This year that's about to end, fiscal year that's about to end, we're at $620 million. This coming fiscal year, the governor wants to see the spending fall to $457 million. That is a drop in the bucket against the cost of these fires. UCLA Anderson, they have an estimate that it was $150 billion or so in damage that the Palisades and Eaton wildfires that ravaged Southern California did last year. Imagine the amount of money that we are losing from all of these fires, and yet still, even as we have a record budget for California, $350 billion or so, we're still spending less than ever, or not less than ever, but less than just a few years ago, on what is one of the most important things for our state, which is managing our wildfires.
2: Well, and you know, the irony is that cutting back on these expenditures all in the name of trying to save money, and it just reminds me of the old adage, either pay me now or pay me later, but you're going to pay me nevertheless. And I think one of the issues here is we either see this as an investment in protecting our forests and ultimately human life and animals and private property and pay for that up front by doing the necessary mitigation, or wait until the next Palisades fire rolls through and not only see a cost of life, but devastating property destruction, which, as you point out, numbers in the billions of dollars, to the point where here we are 18 months later, and so much of the work that should have been done in terms of at least clearing areas, getting permits in place, et cetera, et cetera. In fact, I just read the other day that the brother of the mayor of Los Angeles, Karen Bass's brother, is actually joined a class action lawsuit against the city of Los Angeles because of how slow the permit process is moving. So it just seems to me what fool's folly here, Kenneth, that we know we're going to have to pay one way or the other. Why not pay the cheaper price and invest in safety and security today, as opposed to putting it off and waiting until it has to be borne by insurance carriers and, sadly, by homeowners?
7: Well, that is the whole tragedy of this. We have all of the insurance rates rising across the state. We have power companies. Did you know that something like a fifth of the increase in power costs that have doubled in the last decade? That's just because of liability related to wildfires. And just to, you know, talk back a little earlier about this reduction in funding for wildfire risk reduction and forest management, that's because Governor Newsom signed this bill called SB 840 into law, which changed how this funding for this greenhouse gas reduction fund is allocated. That's where the funding for this program comes from. He instead decided to prioritize the high-speed rail to nowhere, giving it $1 billion a year from this cap-and-trade allocation, this money that drivers are paying taxes on because of the taxes on refineries that goes into this fund. It's supposed to reduce emissions. Anyhow, what's being prioritized is high-speed rail, which isn't going anywhere anytime soon. That's $1 billion a year for high-speed rail. While lower in the bucket is this brush clearance to the tune of, you know, a few $100 million. And it's a number that is not anywhere near where it has to be to clear out that wildland urban interface, that space between where people live and the areas that actually can catch fire out in the wilderness. That would cost about $10 billion or so, or a little bit more than that. That's at least the number from Resources for the Future Foundation. And that's not a huge cost. Just one major fire costs about $10 billion. So we can clear out this entire backload for the cost of one fire, actually just do maintenance after clearing it out that one time, and we would be in good shape. Insurance rates would not be skyrocketing like they are now. Even energy would be cheaper. There is nothing that we are doing, really, that is meeting what needs to be done.
2: Well, and yet here's the irony, that we're more than happy to spend billions of dollars on a high-speed rail system, which so far is a rail system to nowhere, satisfying the needs of no one, because there's not a single Californian, certainly anytime I've discussed this topic on the program, that has ever said, oh, we're absolutely clamoring for this. We can't imagine continuing to have to go to L.A. via plane or I-5 or 101. We need high-speed rail. Yeah, no Californian ever said that, at least not one that was a politician. So where nobody's asking for the investment, we're happy to pour billions of dollars into it. And yet where it's demanded, everybody, even if you've not been directly impacted by the fires, meaning you've never lost a piece of property to a wildfire, and yet all of us, and you alluded to this, Kenneth, a moment ago, all of us are paying the price. Just open up your property insurance bill and tell me if you're not costing you, on average, about $250 per year more. That's on the low end, by the way. And some are listening saying, Craig, are you out of your mind? I live in the Oakland Hills. My property, my insurance bill, my homeowner's insurance bill, went from $1,500 to $3,500. Yep. And we're going to see more of that happening, to the point where some insurance agents are saying, look, if a carrier is willing to renew your policy, shut up and pay the bill, because trying to find a competitor that's going to come in any kind of an appreciable lower rate, just not happening, just not in the cards. We're visiting today with Kenneth Schropp, investigative reporter with the City Journal. We're discussing how that just barely a year ago, the governor promised to fast-track management, fire management of forest land, approximately 100,000 acres that buttresses up against many of these populated regions of the state, that they had to go in and start addressing issues there, a variety of wildfire prevention projects that would help reduce it, and certainly see in these critical regions efforts in place that would reduce the risk to all of us. And while there was great promises made, here we sit more than 12 months later, and of the 100,000 acres that were promised, barely 1,000 acres have been taken care of. You got to imagine that what must be behind this lack of movement, if it's not for a want of money, and it's $457 million in a state like California, money can't be the problem. So what do you think it might possibly be? While you ponder that, I'll give you a hint. It's got something to do with the color red. We'll find out more. Our conversation with investigative reporter from the City Journal, Kenneth Schropp, continues in a moment.
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0: Time now for the Worry Less Retirement Update. I'm Lou Ann Fulmer, here with financial advisor Eric Heckman, president of Heckman Financial. 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Eric, is this a dangerous assumption?
4: Yeah, taxes being lower in retirement can be a myth. 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
0: All right, very good. 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
2: So as we talk about fire season, which has already begun in earnest here in Northern California. In fact, we had some fires out past the, I want to say, the Ultimate Pass area down toward, you know, Livermore out in that neck of the woods just about a week ago. And so I think we're all in California painfully aware of the risks. The problem is, what are we doing to mitigate or manage those risks? And as we're learning today from investigative reporter with the City Journal, Kenneth Schropp, not much. Now, Kenneth, you cited earlier a cost of $757 million, which for all the ways in which California wastes money seems like a simple drop in the bucket. You can certainly take that money, put to work groups like the California Conservation Corps. It's summer, kids are out, maybe give them a little bit of a job of helping doing some forest management during the summer months. If it's not for a lack of money, not for a lack of people or awareness, I have a sneaking suspicion this has something to do with the color red. Am I right?
7: Yeah, that's right. And most of that is bureaucratic compliance.
2: Yep.
7: We're looking at what's one project in San Ramon, not too far from you, and the fire chief in the area is trying to do 300 acres of brush clearance near a state park. He only got 22 done, and notably 75% of his budget went to bureaucratic compliance. And we can't operate like that. California, we're spending thousands of dollars an acre doing brush clearance. In places like Florida, it's like $100, couple hundred bucks per acre. If we're not able to actually get this done at any reasonable cost without having to deal with all this bureaucracy, there's no amount of money we can throw at the problem that will actually make this functional.
2: Well, moreover, even if we have a limitless supply of cash, which we don't, but even if we did, it seems to me that the greater problem here is a sense of urgency, that if you have to go through all this red tape, that was the color red I was looking for, in right. dealing with regulatory and procedural barriers, you have to come in, there needs to be a review by the California Environmental Quality Act. It requires things like an environmental impact report. Oh, you can't clear the brush in this area because a rare field mouse calls it home, or you can't cut that tree down because a moth resides there and it's unique to California. Just things of this sort. Suddenly then, we become our own worst enemy, that the red tape is so deep, so wide, so involved, that it just simply slows things down to the point where coming in and doing forest management in December, when it doesn't matter,

0: around, and there weren't homes lost. We know that we can actually protect homes, protect property, protect lives, but we're just not doing it.
1: So let me ask you this. Now that you and your colleagues there at the City Journal have basically pulled back the sheet on what's going on with the chicanery and the fact that the job is not getting done, the promises made to address at least 100,000 acres over the course of more than a year has seen less than 1% of that accomplished, it doesn't in any way change the fact that we are now being threatened by fire season, and to hear it told by the weather prognosticators out there, this round of El Nino could exacerbate the risk. So then what are Californians to do other than, you know, move to the beach and hope we can jump in the water?
0: Well, if the state won't do what it's supposed to do, your city, your county won't, then you have to actually be doing this work yourself. You have to be clearing the brush around your own property. Make sure that the fire isn't able to get into these eaves. Keep your gutters clear. Create your own fire break within your property if that's possible. Make sure that you have water available for an emergency. There are a lot of things property owners can and should do on their own to limit the risk of fire if the state and their community have abandoned them.
1: Yeah, and that's an important reminder, I think, for all of us, that if you kind of get sloppy, and I realize we're busy, we're raising families, we're going to work, coming home at the end of the day or starting off your weekend by, you know, removing brush near your home, making sure that there's at least a safety zone of 5-6 feet set back around the property. Don't put flammable brushes, particularly things like, I don't know, eucalyptus or worse still, at the lower level, juniper bushes right up against the house because the oils in them cause them to literally burst into flames. All of this risk mitigation that the homeowners need to do to at least protect yourself as much as possible. And I think the interesting thing too, Kenneth, is we're starting to see insurance carriers get much more involved in this than they used to be. Used to be in the old days, they looked at an estimate of your house's worth and they wrote you a policy. Now they're literally going in, doing area-wide inspections, flying drones over homes to inspect what's going on your property, on its roof, and around the perimeter. And oftentimes, folks are even getting notices from their insurance carriers saying, look, you need to create a fire zone setback, and if you don't, we're going to drop coverage. So a little bit we're kind of being forced into this, but it sounds like there needs to be a much more proactive approach, not only by homeowners, but also by the state.
0: Yeah, the response of government has been, we need to just get individuals to do their jobs on their own property. And that is, while that is actually true, you still need to have the state take responsibility and clear out the brush on its lands. Remember, the Palisades fires started in Topanga State Park. That is state land. They didn't actually finish putting out that fire. They hadn't done effective brush clearance in the area. And look what happened to the Palisades. It can happen anywhere. And even if every homeowner had done their job, something disastrous still could have happened.
1: Yeah, so at the end of the day, it's also going to be incumbent not only in terms of maintaining the responsibility of your fire protection zone around your home, but then making sure that our members of the California State Legislature and government officials are doing their jobs. There's a novel idea for you. And you know what? Why not drop a note to the governor's office and just say, hey, Gov, what's going on here? If you'd like to reach out to the governor, you can certainly do so. You can call, let me find here the number. Here it is, area code 916-445-2841. That's 916-445-2841. That'll ring you right into the governor's office. You say, well, I don't want to talk to the governor directly. You won't. But you will talk to an aide or somebody there that works in the office and just say, look, I want to urge the governor to get off the stick and start getting this fire management mitigation taken care of, or fire risk mitigation, rather, taken care of immediately. You promised you were going to make sure that at least 100,000 acres will be addressed for fire management. You've done 1%. So what's taking so long? Clear out the brush and start by clearing out the red tape. This article on the topic of the

governor breaking his promise about California's fire management work can be read in the City Journal at city-journal.org. That's city-journal.org. And our thanks to investigative reporter Kenneth Shrupp for not only pulling back the curtains on this, but letting us all be aware of what's going on, and perhaps in this case, more tragically, what's not going on that ought to be.

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1: I'm Dan Loney with Your Money Now. A mixed session on Wall Street this Wednesday. The Dow Industrial Average picked up 182 points, ending the day at 51,849. NASDAQ fell 110 points. The S&P 500 was off 7. Toyota could become the top-selling car maker in the U.S. by year's end, according to a new forecast by Cox Automotive. The first 6 months of this year sees Toyota up 1% to 1.25 million units sold. General Motors down 7% to 1.33 million. It would be the first time since 2021 that Toyota had bigger annual sales numbers than GM. Amazon's Zoox has unveiled the next version of its self-driving vehicle ahead of a larger rollout in more cities later this year. The toaster-shaped vehicle has added more comfortable seats and headrests. It is also enlarging and relocating the bidirectional reflectors so as to help riders and others more easily tell the front from the rear of the vehicle. And that is Your Money Now.
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3: important information regarding the Italy Unfiltered Dream Vacation Sweepstakes and the Italy Unfiltered Group Tour scheduled for September 2026. Due to ongoing uncertainty surrounding overseas travel conditions and future international travel considerations, the Italy Unfiltered Tour has been canceled. As a result, the Italy Unfiltered Dream Vacation Sweepstakes has also been canceled and no prize will be awarded. Additional information regarding the cancellation is available on our station's website on the Contests and Sweepstakes page.
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6: With SRN News, I'm Keith Peters in Washington. The head of the UN's nuclear agency signaled that Iranian nuclear enrichment sites would be visited by his inspectors, a key component in the interim U.S.-Iran deal to reach an end to the war. An Iranian diplomat instead insisted on Wednesday that any such visit would only come after a final deal. A federal judge has permanently barred President Trump's administration from implementing most of his first executive order on elections. Trump's order included provisions that would have required people to show documentary proof of citizenship in order to register to vote. It also would have prevented mail ballots from counting if they're received after Election Day. On Wall Street, the Dow by 182 points, the NASDAQ dropped 110, the S&P lower by 7. More details at srnnews.com.
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9: 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Joel has a BS in accounting and finance from UC Berkeley. He's a CPA, Certified Public Accountant, a CMA, Certified Management Accountant, and is also having a master's in taxation. Joel has worked with many forms of business entities and many industries. He is a current member of the CFO Project, whereupon he focuses on helping business owners understand their financial data and providing a clear path towards creating a growing and more profitable business. Good afternoon, Joel. How are you doing today?
10: I'm very good. Thank you. Thank you for having me.
9: It's my pleasure. So we have a lot to discuss, so let's jump into it.
10: Okay.
9: Joel, small business owners wear multiple hats and spend a big chunk of their time in really reacting at times to things that are in front of them. So how important it is to understand the current financial health and also project the future accordingly.
10: Well, it's crucial. In fact, that's interesting you'd ask that. Having too many hats is one of the biggest problems that small business owners face. Mm-hmm. You know, a lot of business owners go into business for various reasons. They love doing what they do and decide, hey, they want to go out on their own.
9: Yeah.
10: But once they go out on their own, they're literally doing everything. In addition to doing what they do for their clients, they also mm-hmm. now must do the take over the accounting, the marketing, the administrative duties, all those types of things.
9: Yeah.
10: And some of these things they might not be very good at or they might not enjoy.
9: Uh-huh.
10: And usually what they do is they avoid those tasks. And the problem with that is they still have to get done, right? And so at some point it ends up becoming a bottleneck. And at mm-hmm. some point they're going to have to learn to delegate those, which will mean hiring somebody or outsourcing it. Either mm-hmm. way, you're talking about cash commitments. Mm-hmm. to getting these jobs done. So having a clear idea of what your current financial health is very important. Can I do this? Can I hire somebody?
9: Mm-hmm.
10: But more importantly, you really want to understand how is bringing somebody else in to take over these tasks going to help you increase your income by at least that much, if not more?
9: Right.
10: Otherwise, they're just hiring somebody else is just eating into the profits left over for you as a business owner.
9: Yeah, it becomes more of a cost then, and there's, like, if it's a diminishing return, if you can't even get, like, as you rightly said, the starting point should be that, okay, can I get that money back at least to begin with?
10: Exactly.
9: And then hopefully more on top of that.
10: So you got to have a plan for that.
9: Yeah. The other thing is, like, when it comes to accounting, it's not easy if we don't have experience, if we don't have any background, and if I love cooking, I can open a restaurant, but that doesn't mean I understand accounting.
10: Right.
9: So there are so many businesses where business owners love what they do, and accounting is something, as you just mentioned, if I don't know, I probably will avoid, and when a time comes, it will cause problem, and then it could be too late at times. So what is the right time to get the help for such a business owner, and are there certain trigger points for a business to start hiring the accounting help?
10: Well, I mean, at very least, you need some kind of basic accounting right from the beginning. If for nothing else, come year end, you got to do a tax return.
9: True.
10: So if you don't know accounting, at very least, you're going to have to hire some kind of a bookkeeper.
9: Mm-hmm.
10: The problem that I see most business owners, the thinking they fall into is filing that tax return is the sole reason for doing the accounting.
9: Mm-hmm.
10: Other than that, they don't even look at it. So obviously, it should be a tool, and, you know, when they look at it as just an expense, it becomes that, just an expense,
9: mm-hmm.
10: particularly if they don't do it for several months after the fact. You're getting no value out of that.
9: Right.
10: And so, but if you use it as a tool and you do it on a regular and you learn to utilize this in your business, it's a very valuable tool that you can utilize to help you drive your profit, to help you plan your business growth. And that's really what I'm trying to stress to my clients. Utilize your accounting.
9: Yeah, don't be reactive. Okay, so once a business decides, and hopefully the very beginning, in the initial phase of the business, to get accounting help, so what type of help should be hired? So when is hiring a CFO in-house a better option, and when is using an outsourced CFO, for example, the way to go?
10: Well, with most small to medium-sized businesses, hiring an in-house CFO just is not an option.
9: Mm-hmm.
10: So as I mentioned, you need at least a basic accounting bookkeeper to start with, and probably you'll pick up a CPA. The problems with these professional, I mean, you need them, but they're focused on helping you report what you've already done, not in helping you set targets and help you, you know, monitor progress and guide you to the right direction. This is where a CFO comes in. If you look at salaries for these, you know, you're talking, it's not an exaggeration to say a CFO will cost you pushing $250,000 a year when you throw in all the benefits and everything. So if you've got a business making maybe 500,000 gross receipts, they can't afford that.
9: Right.
10: So for them, an outsourced CFO is their only way. They need that kind of guidance and help just as much as the big boys. So, but again, you're not going to hire it yourself if you're making, you know, certainly less than a million. But, you know, probably not even thinking about it until you're making at least 5 million gross receipts a year.
9: Right, right, right. No, it makes sense. So what are some of the common challenges you see businesses face? And is cash flow the main concern of self-funded business owners?
10: Cash flow is the main concern of all businesses.
9: Okay.
10: It has to be whether you're self-funded or not self-funded. If you're self-funded, you got to understand your cash requirements before you take profits out for yourself. Because you got to have money left in to fund the operations and any future expansion.
9: Yeah.
10: If you're looking for debt financed, you got to be on top of the debt servicing requirements. And that kind of puts business owners in a catch-22. As I say, they can't grow without more money, but they can't get more money without growing. There's an old saying that banks won't lend you money unless you can prove you don't need it. And that makes some sense. Yeah. You know, banks want to be paid back. They want to make good lending risks. So having strong financials is important to be able to secure lending. But you really shouldn't be borrowing when you need it. You should be borrowing when you have a solid plan for how you're going to utilize those funds and make a profit on those funds, pay back the debt. You know, I heard a good saying about money once. They said it's like a loaded gun. You can use it to defend yourself or you could shoot yourself in the foot with it. And debt is the culprit behind that. You know, it's a very valuable tool that really can help a business get through tight spots or grow.
9: Right.
10: But if you don't manage it right, it was the reason behind bankruptcy, both for businesses as well as for personal.
9: Exactly. No, you're right. Because getting a financing could be a very good tool if the solid plan is in place and one can make actually a lot more money and it's like if the interest rate is manageable and you make more money out of that financing, then it's a very good thing. On the other hand, if we get into trouble and can't even pay that loan, then
10: I mean,
9: you're gone.
10: You want to have a plan. You don't want to have it work by luck. Let's put it that way. Some of the things I see often, people go to a credit line to get them through the tight spots. But then they don't pay it back. And then the next tight spot comes and they draw on it again. Eventually they max it out.
9: Right.
10: They no longer have that tool. And in addition, they have another bill.
9: Exactly.
10: Now, paying back that credit line. So, it can hurt you if you don't have a plan as to how you utilize the credit line.
9: Absolutely, absolutely. So having the right team is really critical for success. And how does one pick the right CFO service firm among various options that are available in this age?
10: You really got to kind of look as to what type of services the CFOs offer. I've seen a lot of CFO services. Most of them are geared towards going in on a temporary basis. When a company's got a problem to fix, they'll go in there and clean something up and leave. The type of help I'm offering and I'm trying to address here is more of an ongoing relationship, where you have somebody who's really going to come in there and help you look at more than just the financial, but the entire business strategy and help advise you on that, right from lead generation all the way to the bank account, and help you set up not an annual plan as well as even a five-year plan and help you move along those lines.
9: So it has to be just not like, okay, I have an issue, let me hire and fix that, and then okay, it's done. It's not like a sort of a Band-Aid kind of a thing.
10: It's kind of a partner.
9: Yeah.
10: Like if you were hiring a CFO, that would be your employee.
9: Right.
10: That person's job would be there to help this company work. So if you're going to outsource, it's still got to be a similar relationship. That CFO has got to be there to help that company hit their targets, hit their goals, set the new goals, and continue to move forward.
9: Right. So it's almost like, okay, we are hiring an employee. It's just like this one is on demand in that sense.
10: Right.
9: So we need to look into like, okay, this will be a long-term relationship.
10: Right.
9: Yeah. So, Joel, how do you help your clients? And what do you think sets you apart?
10: Well, I'm part of a group called the CFO Project, and I'm certified CFO through them.
9: Okay.
10: So in addition to having this training and experience, I'm also part of a community. So when I'm helping my clients, I bring my experience to the table, but I also have the experience of this whole community I can turn to if needed. So that's one of the things that sets me apart. But more importantly, the CFO Project has developed a scalable CFO program that is specifically custom designed for small to medium-sized businesses.
9: Okay.
10: To be more than just the financial consultant, but be a complete business and financial strategic consultant, helping them set the goals literally from lead generation all the way to cash in the bank. And what we do is we analyze what I call 12 drivers, six drivers of net income and six drivers of cash flow.
9: Okay.
10: On it, and annually we sit down with the owners and we set targets for all 12 of these drivers. Then on a monthly basis, I get the updated financial statements and I reforecast out and determine whether I think they're on track or not. And I give grades on all 12 drivers.
9: Okay.
10: It's going to be green, yellow, red. Green means you're at or above target. Yellow, you might be a little behind.
9: Okay.
10: Red, significantly. That means you need to give attention. And we talk it out with the owners, figure out, well, why are we off? And more importantly, we develop specific actions that take over the next month to help bring that business back in line with those targets. So in that way, on a monthly basis, we're analyzing and righting the ship and steering them towards their goals.
9: Got it. Actually, you mentioned quite a few things out here very briefly. So maybe do you want to elaborate and explain a little bit when it comes to the CFO project, what it is, so that people understand that part, and also some of the drivers you mentioned, like, you know, a total of 12 drivers. So do you, you want to give some examples?
10: Sure. So, well, the CFO project, it's literally a group that has decided that there's a big need for CFO services for small to medium-sized businesses.
9: Okay.
10: And again, being very expensive, most of these small businesses can't afford it. And so they, what the CFO project developed a program that is specifically designed to help guide businesses. And so we created a community. We've got very set programs that are designed to monitor what I call the six drivers of profit and the six drivers of cash flow. And the six drivers of profit is obviously going to be your numbers, sales transactions, average sale value, cost of goods sold as a percentage, marketing costs, payroll costs, and overhead. And then the six drivers of cash flow is going to be the issuance and collection of accounts receivable, your purchase and selling of inventory, the purchasing and selling of fixed assets and equipment, the incurrence and payment of accounts payable, as and other debts. And then finally, you've got owner's investments or withdrawals.
9: Mm-hmm.
10: Those all affect the cash flow, and which is critical. You know, businesses can go a long time not making a profit if they have the cash flow. I point to Amazon, went years not showing a profit, but they had the cash flow. Now, most smaller businesses don't have access to the funds they do.
9: Right.
10: So they've got to manage their cash flow. You can go a long time as long as you can fund the operations. But ultimately, for most businesses, they've got to turn to profit from operations to fund their business.
9: Exactly. So the CFO project, it's a nationwide thing, or it's a Bay Area?
10: It is actually nationwide. We've got members throughout the country. I think only a couple here in the Bay Area. Got a couple in Southern California, out East Coast. In fact, if somebody wanted to check it out, you can go to CFOproject.com, get a feel for what it's about. But it is basically a group of people who've decided we want to address this issue for small businesses. And it's something I came to working as a CPA, a tax preparer for many years. And I kind of came to this realization that the biggest mistake businesses make is they don't pay attention to the financial statements. They do exactly what it's telling about.
9: Right.
10: They get in the habit of seeing it as just an expense.
9: Mm-hmm.
10: They got to do it. They got to do the tax return. And I could just tell by the quality of some of the bookkeeping I see come in, it's clear no one's paying attention to this.
9: Yeah.
10: And the first time anyone will probably be when they want to get some financing. And the banker will say there's a problem here. He needs a little cleanup. But more importantly, it's like no one's sitting down with them and saying, okay, you want to get financing?
9: Mm-hmm.
10: Is that really a prudent move for you?
9: Right.
10: Will that help you build your business or will it make you another bankruptcy statistic?
9: Mm-hmm.
10: And you really want somebody who's going to help guide you with that. If you don't understand the financials, the answers are there in the numbers, but just looking at the reports won't tell you everything.
9: Yeah.
10: You need somebody who knows how to dig into it with you as a business owner. Because, you know, as a CFO, I'm not an expert on my clients' businesses. My clients are.
9: Right.
10: But what I'm very good at is understanding the numbers and proposing the right questions. And
9: yeah.
10: Together we come up with the answers.
9: Yeah, it becomes more scientific rather than just, I love this part, so I continue to spend money on this with the hope that, okay, I'll get returns down the line.
10: The issue is it's a little bit scientific and a little bit art, you know, in businesses. You know, you kind of got to know what's going to work. You know, I saw something, one thing came to mind while I was driving here. There was a little coffee stand when I went to school at Berkeley.
9: Okay.
10: And it looked like one of those, like, newspaper roll-up shacks. And he had a couple of, espresso machines and stuff. he was just rolling bank. He was right there along the sidewalk on the walk from the Shattuck BART station up to school.
9: Mm-hmm.
10: And he's just rolling bank. You know, there were other shops that you had to walk in there and order and all that. Mm-hmm. This one just felt like you just walk up, give me espresso, and go.
9: Yeah.
10: And then one semester, he decided to shut down and build a bigger sandwich and restaurant behind it. And one, he lost the customers that he regularly had for that semester. But when he opened back up, he was not the easy espresso to go grab on the sidewalk anymore.
9: Mm.
10: I don't think he made it through that semester. He kind of closed down. He didn't really understand what was driving his income.
9: Right.
10: And that's the art part. Understand, why do people come to you? Why do they buy your product or service? But then there's the numbers. It's like, hey, how does this work? Am I making the profits I need? I want to expand. Should I take out a loan? Will I be able to afford that loan, pay it back, and still put some money in my pocket?
9: Yeah. Well, this is a very interesting example that you just gave. So moving on, are there specific industries that you try to focus, or it doesn't matter because end of the day, it's like the business owner that is knowing the business part.
10: At the end of the day, it's the business owner who's the expert, and I know the numbers, and numbers work similar in all, but I tend to look towards construction or businesses with large projects.
9: Okay.
10: Because they're the ones who really often fall into this cash crunch problem. I've seen this happen several times when, you know, they got a big project. I do a tax return and they say, if I made that much money, where's all my money? And this happens a lot. And with this one client, the easy answer was, you've already invested it into your next project. Because oftentimes you got to go into the next project before you collect on the last one. And that creates cash crunch issues where you might be operating overall looking profitable, but you run into spots where you just don't have any money. And that can collapse a business because you could find yourself in a spot where you're involved in a project that you're not able to complete right now.
9: Yeah.
10: Because you just ran out of cash. And so, but if you had the cash, it'd go through and make the profit. So you got to be able to understand the inflows and the outflows of your business. So, you know, if you've got somebody kind of helping you understand those things in the financial statements and sitting down with you and planning it out, then hopefully you won't have these surprises. It's like, oh, I can't make payroll this week, you know?
9: Right. Uh-huh. And I think one of the other advantages of having this approach and having a CFO helping out is also that things are in order most of the time or all the time. I mean, that's the goal, to have things sort of in order all the time, which also helps if something happens and the business owner, it could be a personal thing, it has nothing to do with the business, but then the business owner wants to exit.
10: Right.
9: And if things are in order, it's much easier compared to something that, okay, hey, I am like, you know, I'm managing things and I know there is a lot in the business and I'll make a lot of money, but right now I'm not making money or things are not in shape. And then there's nothing left, kind of, when you need to sell, people may not be lining up.
10: One of the biggest problems with business is people, they think they're going to business. What they're really doing is creating themselves their self-administered job. And they create these businesses that function around themselves.
9: Yeah.
10: Which basically means if they're not there, it doesn't run.
9: Right.
10: And if you've got a business like that, why would someone buy that? Somebody wants to come in, buy a business that will produce a profit on what they invest in it.
9: Yeah.
10: So the more turnkey you can make the business, the better.
9: Yeah.
10: So, and to get there, again, understanding the financial health both now and what your future projection is the key to that, because you're going to have to learn to bring people in to make certain things run without you.
9: True. Yeah. Because then if there is just one business owner that's critical and doing everything, then it becomes a case of like a single point of failure.
10: Yeah.
9: And okay, if there is an artist or if there is a kind of a person who is very individualistic offering a service, then it's slightly a different thing because then it's the skill of that person as such that is going on. But if we're running a corporation, a company, then one would expect like the system to be in place so that even if the owner moves out or is on a vacation or goes like, you know, leave of absence or something, the company continues to run.
10: Exactly. I mean, that's when people buy business, if you want to sell a business, what they're buying is a system.
9: Yeah.
10: That's what franchising is all about.
9: Right.
10: They're expensive, but what are prepackaged systems.
9: Yeah.
10: And that's what people would be interested in. And if you don't kind of build that, as you mentioned, if something happens with the owner, which is usually what happens with businesses when business owners sell. It tends to be something unexpected. I've seen this a lot, too. Like, you know, I client had a few years back, wife got cancer.
9: Mm-hmm.
10: So he needed to back away.
9: Yeah.
10: But his business was in no way prepared to sell. So he didn't get top dollar.
9: Yeah.
10: Whereas if you work to set your business up like you're going to sell it.
9: Yeah.
10: You know, which is means it runs without you. So you can go sit out on the beach drinking Coronas and it's still making you money.
9: Mm-hmm.
10: Somebody once said to me, if I could do that, then why would I ever sell it? And that might be true too, you know. But you're there at that spot where you can make that decision.
9: Yeah.
10: And there's reasons why you'd sell it as opposed to just letting it run. But, you know, being able to create a systems that run without you is critical to creating a true business.
9: Exactly.
10: And so if it's not running on its own, it's not a true business. You've created your own job is what you've done.
9: Yeah, right.
10: And it's a job where you don't get weekends and holidays or sick time like your employees do.
9: Yeah. And sometimes the mentality is the owners get into that mindset that, okay, I am too important. I'm too critical. If I'm not there, things will fall. And at times, people don't even delegate, or they don't even look that, okay, there will be other type of professionals, or there are people even inside the company that can do some of those tasks. But, oh, I'm too important. I need to do it. If I won't do it, it will not be done that well. And it's just overworked and a single point of failure.
10: And, you know, what happens is eventually they get to a point where they start thinking the way out of their problems is increase sales and work harder and longer in the business themselves.
9: Yeah.
10: And it starts creeping into their personal lives.
9: Mm-hmm.
10: And at some point they're going to start, feeling futility and frustration and stress.
9: Yeah.
10: And ultimately, a lot of business owners start to feel isolated. Because who do they turn to? Like I said, the tax preparers and bookkeepers, they help you report what's happened. But they're not someone you can talk to about, what do I do now? Where do I go from here? And that's what the CFO is there to help you figure out, is where do we go from here? So that's another thing a CFO does. It gives you a sounding board, someone to talk to you about the issues and work out the solutions with.
9: Yeah, and the solutions can be of different type. It could just be increasing the sales by using ABC, or it could be like some complementary services, expand, offer something more,
10: right.
9: or the existing resources. If we are doing marketing, spending money on something, okay, can we use the same amount of money to sell something more by being more efficient? Or there could be so many discussion
10: can
9: points.
10: Can we handle certain processes more efficiently and cut down overhead? Can we do this? You know, and was hiring this person really value add?
9: Yeah.
10: You know, would outsourcing be a better option?
9: Mm-hmm.
10: Will that be value add? You know, ultimately, you got to be able to judge. You're investing the profits you make of the business back into the business in order to make more profits. Are you getting a return on that investment after your expenses?
9: Very good, Joel. So as we are moving towards the end of the show, if you have to give a few suggestions, you know, to a group of business owners that can have, like, you know, huge impact, what would you tell them?
10: To them, first one is have clear-cut goals. And when I say that, defined in terms of numbers.
9: Okay.
10: And I mean throughout your financial system, too. I mean, you can have a goal. I want to make $1 million in sales. Okay, but if you make that and it costs you $999,000 to produce it, did you really achieve anything? So you need goals as far as sales, costs, and you should have them in numbers so you could, measure your progress towards it. Number two, don't look at your accounting as just an expense. It's a very valuable tool, and you should invest in it. You know, if you got a few.
1: I'm Dan Loney with Your Money Now. All 32 major U.S. banks in the annual stress test run by the Federal Reserve passed. It proved that these banks could withstand $708 billion in losses in a global recession and still lend to households and businesses. The scenario put into place included 10% unemployment, a 39% drop in commercial real estate prices, and a 30% drop in home prices. Markets finished the Wednesday session mixed. The Dow Industrial Average picked up 182 points, ending the day at 51,849. NASDAQ fell by 110 points. The S&P 500 was off 7. Oil tanker traffic leaving the Strait of Hormuz is on the rise. Global Tracking Kepler says that at least 20 tankers carrying 35 million barrels of oil have exited the Persian Gulf since the U.S. and Iran agreed to an open sea lane. Confirmed shipments through Hormuz are up to 4.8 million barrels per day at the moment. And that's your money now.
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6: News this hour from Town Hall. I'm Keith Peters in Washington. Today is the four-year anniversary of the repeal of Roe v. Wade. Marjorie Dannenfeltzer of Susan B. Anthony Pro-Life America says the next battle is over abortion pills.
13: We have women who are receiving these drugs because of a Biden COVID hangover. The rules were dropped around the distribution of these drugs. There's no in-person visit to anybody associated with her health. She just gets it in the mail, or her boyfriend, her ex-husband, the guys at the fraternity, someone has those drugs and she gets them, and it's leading to disasters all over the country.
6: She was a guest on the Salem Radio Network. Another top U.S. military leader is stepping down.
14: General Christopher Donahue, commanding general of U.S. Army Europe and Africa and commander of NATO's Allied Land Command, is unexpectedly stepping down. A career special operations commander, Donahue commanded to force units in Iraq and Afghanistan before leading the 82nd Airborne Division. Donahue was famously the last American soldier to leave Afghanistan in 2021. The moment was documented in an iconic photo that shows General Donahue boarding the last C-17 cargo plane to depart. I'm Lisa Dwyer.
6: Democratic congressional primary results in New York City are accelerating the party's debate over the Israeli-Palestinian conflict. A trio of candidates backed by Mayor Zohran Mamdani all won after harshly criticizing Israel. Free Palestine chants broke out Tuesday night at some of the victory parties. A mixed day on Wall Street as the Dow was up by 182 points, but the Nasdaq dropped 110, the S&P 500 lower by 7. More on these stories at townhall.com.
15: This is Carol Platt-Lebow for townhall.com. A recent report issued by British Member of Parliament Rupert Lowe documents the grooming and horrific sexual abuse of as many as 250,000 young girls across England. These girls endured gang rape, brutal abuse, forced abortions and pregnancies, and even coerced Islamic conversion. And it happened while social workers, teachers, police, and prosecutors looked the other way. Now the victims are being failed again, this time by America's legacy media. Since the Lowe report was released, ABC, CBS, NBC, CNN, and MSN Now have devoted virtually no coverage to its findings. Legacy media journalists often lament Americans' declining trust in the press, but this is why. Media bias isn't only about how stories are covered. It's also about the stories legacy news organizations choose to ignore.
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3: Stocks finishing mixed and choppy trading as investors rotate out of tech on AI spending worries. Chip stocks resuming their sell-off as investors move beyond tech. Tumbling crude prices are boosting investor sentiment. Oil is sliding to a four-month low with West Texas Intermediate crude settling at around $70 a barrel, its lowest level since late February. The Magnificent Seven big cap tech stocks were mostly lower. Alphabet stock fell around 0.5%. The Google parent will be replacing Verizon in the Dow on Monday. Airline stocks took off as oil prices fall. The Dow up 182 points. The Nasdaq lower by 110. S&P 500 down 7. Shares of Micron Technology are surging in after-hours trading after the memory chip maker reported blockbuster third-quarter results after the bell that topped analyst estimates. That's your Fox Business Report. I'm Hillary Barsky, invested in you.
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6: Here, ladies and gentlemen, happy that you are listening. It is June 24th, 2026. You know why June 24th is important to me? Because it's not my mom's birthday. It's actually June 27th. But in one of my... It's not a password, but when I call a certain company, they ask me for my mom's birthday. Somehow they ended up with June 24th instead of June 27th, so I just say June 24th. Anyway, my mom would have been 93, June 27th. 93. Lived to 91. Father, almost 94. And I must tell you, the best part with my mom was 3 months before, took her to the Lion King and dinner, but out of nowhere had some sort of, I don't know if it was a stroke, whatever, and they had to do a little surgery, and coming out of surgery just was not good, and pretty quickly. Anyway, didn't mean to be morbid at the beginning, but I just noticed the June 24th thing. We're going to take a serious tone, at least for the first part of today's show, in defense of your capital. Because we know what's out there. We know what's being said. And we know by who. And just like last September, when we warned you about all the no-sales companies in nuclear, quantum, rare earth, and drones, be careful. Maybe they keep going up, maybe they don't. But when the music stops and they're no longer bullish, they usually all go back to where they came from. And we had no idea that they would top them out within a month and crash them. That's what we're talking about. Oh, by the way, this is serious talk on everything that affects you, the markets, the economy, your job, your industry. If you do not get this show in your city, we'll post to GaryK.com, also on our X feed. If you don't follow us on X, you should. If you like to email us, you just got to be nice. That's all. I have a couple of turds that were very mean to me on X, so I blocked them. I don't like blocking people, but weird is weird, kids, especially when they don't show their face and they think that you're going to keep debating them. Okay, listen. Bitcoin price, $59,695 as I speak. It is down more than 50% from the high. I think Ethereum is down like 65 or 70, and a bunch of other coins are down 90, and they don't even mention those, and there's so many coins that are at zero. As we have stated for a very long time, whether it went up or down, we would say the same thing. There's no earnings, no sales, no product, no services. But technically, and we would tell you whether it was in an uptrend or in a downtrend. Crypto. And of course, on November 4th, we just told you that it broke the 50-day moving average. And if it stays below the 50-day, bad. If it can get back above, potentially good. And it just decided to go through a bear market where it's down more than 50% right now. And it's getting crushed. And I must tell you, we have no clue about what it does tomorrow. But boy, oh boy, it's on another ledge at the yearly lows again. But that's not what we really want to talk about. We want to talk about strategy, which used to be called MicroStrategy. And we want to talk about a couple of, let me be nice, people that told you that Bitcoin's going to 1.5 million by 2030. There was another one that's, I don't know, it was in November that said it was going to be 150,000 by the end of December and would have had it gone up like 50, 40% or something. And then they changed it to end of January and now they're not talking about it anymore. So we warned you about MicroStrategy forever. And by the way, it's gone from $457 since last July to $94. And here's what pisses us off and has us saying to you, hey, peeps, we really hope you listened. They paraded this guy out there as a genius. And all he did was take a company, take all the money and buy up Bitcoin and then leverage it. That's it. That's all he did. Genius, huh? Something that has no earnings, no sales, no product, or no services. And he said he'd never sell any. And he had to last month. And we're just wondering some things now because he's leveraged. You know what that means, right? You know, back in 08, the schmucks on Wall Street leveraged mortgage-backed securities, some up to, I was told, 30 to 1. How is that possible? If something drops 3.5%, you're out of money. Oh, that's right. Ben Bernanke, the great, the wonderful, magnificent, who they said was a hero. Housing never goes down, he said. Another schmuck. So he's leveraged on one asset, and it's going down. At what point is the forced going to come? I'm wondering. So we're just mentioning this because I know about, hey, this is going up, that's going up, this is going up, that's going up. And by the way, housing stocks are going up today very nicely because interest rates are going down and oil prices are plunging, which is great news. But we want to talk about today the other side. Because still the number one question I get is about crypto and Bitcoin, which tells me a lot of people are still neck deep in this crap and want to believe it has to go up. And by the way, we're not saying it's not going back up. We're just saying it's in a bear market and it's on another ledge right now. And I got to tell you, better not break it. And then there's the forced part. And of course, they had you touted on Coinbase because of crypto. That's gone from 444 to 150. We know about Ethereum. By the way, here's an ETF for Ethereum that's gone, ready? 40 down to 12 and three quarters in 10 months, Ethereum. They touted us on Ethereum as this blockchain so-and-so. How much is that down? That's 68%? My abacus, rusty as it may be. So we're just starting out with this. Watch your butts. And as I stated on this show, I am amazed. I watched the guy on TV from MicroStrategy a few weeks ago. No big deal. It's down 70%, but we're good. And he had the grapefruits to say, yeah, we're not worried if it drops 90%. He may have said 95%. We hope you listened, because on November 4th, we told you it had topped and broke the 50-day, and let's see what's happens from there. And all we have been doing is telling you, so since November 4th, bear market, it had one instant back in April, it broke above the 50-day, and we told you that. But and then what happened was, after for a few weeks was getting higher, around May 18th gap down, that was party. And that's the story. So we start with the crypto. We're not even close to done on protecting capital when there are people out there that are yelping and yapping and yapping and yelping. Next. Well, I think we've done enough SpaceX, right? It still has a $2 trillion market cap. With $18 billion in revenues. Still. Up next. But there's another. I'm Gary. This is the one and only Investor's Edge.

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14: It doesn't get better than this.
0: And welcome once again to Investor's Edge. So as you know, since day one of SpaceX going public, we have said to the same words, we have absolutely no edge as of right now on SpaceX stock because it hasn't traded long enough. It hasn't traced out any pattern yet. but they rallied it up to 225. Right now, as I speak, it's 155. So $70 if you bought the high, 30-some-odd percent, hopefully you did not. And at 225, we would have had no idea it was going to go down to 155 or go up to 300. Again, no edge either way. But the edge we do have is when we tell you, hey, if you're going to buy it at 225, you know, you're buying a company with $18 billion in revenues that has the same market cap of Amazon that has $750 billion in revenues. Does that bother you at all? So right now, SpaceX coming into today, it was down to 2 trillion market cap, down from whatever it was up at 225. And this is not a commentary at all on what they do going forward. We think Starlink is going to do great. We think probably SpaceX is going to do great, and XAI, whatever else they do. But if I handed you a dollar bill, oh, no, if you handed me a $10 bill, would you be happy if I handed you back a dollar? That's how I look at these things. But that's SpaceX, and we'll see how it plays out. Again, it's under some pressure. There's talk now that there's going to be unlocking shares, and that may not be good, but it's going to be added to the NASDAQ 100, and that'll be good. Who the hell knows? We'll just keep watching the stock, see if it sets up to where we say, hey, just letting you know, it has a high of the last 2 weeks of 156 and hasn't been able to get above it, but it's holding support at 148. And if it breaks above 156, that'll be a little technical breakout to the upside. And let's see if that happens.

a semiconductor fabless company. And it says it develops AI inference and training platforms. Everything does AI now. Okay, fine, dandy, wonderful, beautiful. Dig it. What have we warned you in the last pretty much 2 years now about the initial public offerings? Wall Street has screwed you. They keep coming out with initial public offerings at asinine valuations. We have gone over dozens of initial public offerings that they came out with and hyped and touted you on. Whether it was, let's see, let me think of a couple here. Chime Financial. They brought that out. It was $45. It's now $17. Never seen the light of day. Everybody who's ever invested in it has lost money. How about, what's that, Fermi? That came out at $30. It's $8. And at $8, it's got a $5.5 billion market cap. They just had sales for the first time. What? Are you kidding me? No, not. Which takes us back to Cerebras. Because you would actually think that Wall Street would care about you and say to themselves, you know, we've been bringing out all these initial public offerings and everybody who's bought in the aftermarket has been screwed. Let's do something better. And, of course, with SpaceX, they gave it out at whatever. But there's also that other side that if somebody's willing to pay it, why don't they put it out there? Well, Cerebras comes out. And, again, nothing about their future or their employees or what they do. But they brought it out. And let me just state for the record, today, before today, had a $50 billion market cap. And basically all that is shares times price. The problem is, before today, they have about $700 million in sales with a $50 billion market cap. Those numbers are high, extremely high, gives you some risk. The problem is, it was a $185 initial public offering. By the way, just in May, $185. They opened it at $385 in May. And to show you how stupid they are, it closed the same day at $310. So if you bought the high on that day of the IPO, at $385 and held it, you were down $75 the same day. What is that, 19%? The same day. But getting back to the valuations, it's down $45 today to $182. It has broken below the IPO price, and recently it hit a low of 196, bounced up to 250, and it broke that. Everybody that has invested in this stock has now lost money. Oh, they reported another loss. And oh, it still has a gargantuan market cap. Even with today, let's see, would still be about $40 billion. Thus, we say to you, get out the abacus and pay a little attention. There's a lot of money being lost. Up next, we're not done. This is the one and only Investor's Edge.

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4: I'm Dan Loney with Your Money Now. The markets finished Wednesday session mixed. The Dow picked up 182 points, ending the day at 51,849. NASDAQ fell 110 points. S&P 500 was off by 7. Meanwhile, West Texas crude continued its pullback, down 4% at $70.34 a barrel. Bitcoin prices were in retreat once again, hitting its lowest levels since October of 2024. The crypto price fell just below $60,000 for the third time this year. It's feeling pressure from both the pullback in tech stocks recently and the bear market that cryptocurrency has been in for the last several months. Qualcomm has unveiled a CPU for data centers called the Dragonfly C1000. It also revealed that Meta will be the first customer when it starts production in 2028. Qualcomm said that this CPU was built for agentic AI while focusing on performance without using too much power. Qualcomm shares were still down 4% today on the news. And that's Your Money Now.
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3: With SRN News, I'm Keith Peters in Washington. The head of the U.N.'s nuclear agency signaled that Iranian nuclear enrichment sites would be visited by his inspectors, a key component in the interim U.S.-Iran deal to reach an end to the war. But an Iranian diplomat instead insisted on Wednesday that any such visit would only come after a final deal. Leaders from the U.S. and Iran have repeatedly disagreed in public about what the interim deal actually means. A federal judge has permanently barred President Trump's administration from implementing most of his first executive order on elections. Trump's order included provisions that would have required people to show documentary proof of citizenship in order to register to vote. It also would have prevented mail ballots from counting if they're received after Election Day. On Wall Street, the Dow by 182 points. More details at SRNNews.com.
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7: He's got to be pleased with that. The crowd is just on his feet here. He's a Cinderella boy.
5: With Gary Kaltbaum.
8: He comes highly recommended. You're going to feel better if you talk to him.
9: Okay. So we did Cerebrus, if you don't mind, with another asinine market cap. Crazy. And they lose money. Next, the President of the United States. So in case you don't know, we believe people in his purview have cheated. You got that? There is no doubt in anybody's mind that before major announcements, people have traded off of the president. We've seen it on days where he fired shots and people went short the market and long oil, and vice versa. More than once, we have found out the president has traded oodles and oodles of stocks, though we're told it's somebody else. Let's just say he's bought stocks and then promoted the companies. So we're not really thrilled with him on that at all. Let me read to you something that came out today on Uber. Uber is up because Nancy Pelosi disclosed a new buy on Uber. Nancy Pelosi is known as the greatest fund manager in history for making tens of millions of dollars on her trading throughout the years. Leave no doubt, she's a crook. And I'd say it to her face. And by the way, she would not sue me because in court, she would have to disclose the committee she is on and all that crap. And then her trade to show that she knew what the hell was going on. So we're not so worried. That was out there. To tell you how crazy things are in my world, Wendy's stock has been killed. And there's been talk about people coming in and buying into Wendy's stock and the company and trying to turn it around. The news today, and I'm not making this up. The news today on Wendy's stock, Wendy's stock is up because it is receiving interest from meme traders on Reddit's Wall Street Bets. Welcome to my world. It's crazy out there. But back to the president. We have warned you. And by the way, this is not a rip on him. We're not going to question his motives. Anything like that. No, we're not. But he keeps announcing executive orders. We're going to do this and that with quantum computers. That's the latest one this week. And all I'm seeing all everywhere, you got to buy quantum stocks. And we've been telling you, be careful about these companies. A bunch of them have no sales. And recently it was drones. And we've been saying to you, be careful. A lot of them have no sales. And then it was, remember the rare earth? He even mentioned a couple of names, but I come on the show and said, wait a minute. Does this president know what he's doing? And are his advisors talking to him? Because he's mentioning companies with no sales. Just so you know, every one of these companies have crashed. And this week, I think the market learned a lesson. Let me explain why. He put out an executive order on quantum stocks, quantum business. And you know what just happened? And the stocks got hit, and got hit hard. So we're just letting you know, and again, not a rip on him, but we're trying to help you out on just protecting yourselves. And I'm just looking today at a bunch of quantum speculatives that have been hit hard today and yesterday. So be careful. And of course, you got the Trump family that was so hyped. Trump Media and Technology Group has gone from $160 down to $7. You would think the president's stock would be killing it. How about the ones his sons have got into? JFB Construction, 18 down to 480. And something ABTC is the symbol. American Bitcoin, smoked. I think they got in, they took $14 to 74 cents. And again, we're not ripping on them. We're making sure you be careful about hype and touts and shouts. Because, oh my goodness gracious, there have been truckloads of money lost. Truckloads in these things I'm mentioning to you. Starting with the MicroStrategy and the crypto and all that crap. This MicroStrategy guy, for the life of me, how anybody could just logically think this ends well. No sales, no earnings, no product, no services. And I said to you, there was this fundamental guy on TV who said, who was actually asked the smart question, what are the fundamentals behind Bitcoin? All he could say was, well, it's limited amounts. What? So that is my dissertation on be careful. Micron, after the close, blew away Wall Street estimates, is up $100 in the aftermarket. I do believe it just dropped $200 in the last 2 days, but finished up down $160 over the last 2 days. It was down 210, but it bounced today, $50 off the lows. It's up another 98 in the aftermarket. And you had a tough NASDAQ day today. In the aftermarket, NASDAQ is strong. The Qs are up $8.40, over a percent and change. And it was a very weak day in NASDAQ world. This will definitively help. And I'm noticing the SOXX, which closed at 601.50, is 618.50. So that's up like almost 3%. Of course, that can change. They just announced a few minutes ago. But that's the story. These areas were under pressure and very good close. How's that? Micron. I will tell you also, there's other things going on in the market. A lot of Jell-O moving on the plate. You know what was great news today? Oil prices just tanking. Excellent. We knew that would happen. They told us it would happen. That's a gimme. You open up the strait, the speculators, investors, and traders stop selling. Excuse me, stop buying. They start selling and shorting. And that's what's going on. So great. The president was complaining about gas prices today and get the Justice Department on the oil companies. Again, everybody's the freaking enemy and everybody's screwing you, which is not true. Gas prices will be coming down. But also because gas prices are coming down, the 10-year yield dropped almost a stick today. 0.91 to 4.402. That's great news. Do you know why? Mortgages. I'll be buying another house in the next 2 months. Every point down is a good point. But what did that do today? How did it help? We'll have that up next on this, the one and only Investor's Edge.

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1: With the Wall Street Business Report, I'm Bob Agnew. Stocks wavered to a mixed close on Wall Street. The market weighed down by losses for several tech giants, including Microsoft, driving the NASDAQ off by 110 points. Another decline in oil prices helped ease concerns about inflation. Brent crude dropped 3.8%, closer now to where it was before the war with Iran got underway. Treasury yields fell in the bond market. A car maker fires workers and fires up the debate over robots replacing humans.
2: General Motors is facing renewed scrutiny over automation at its flagship EV assembly plant after adding dozens of robots to the production line months after cutting more than 1,000 jobs. The move reflects a trend seen across the automotive industry where manufacturers are increasingly turning to robots and artificial intelligence to improve productivity, reduce costs, and streamline vehicle assembly operations. Bernie Bennett reporting.
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3: I'm Elizabeth McDonald, and this is the Fox Business Report.
4: The major averages ending mixed in choppy trading, with chip stocks leading the retreat as investors rotate out of tech on concerns over debt-funded AI spending. Tumbling crude prices cushioning the losses, with oil prices falling to a four-month low. West Texas Intermediate crude settling at around 70 bucks a barrel. Airline stocks and cruise operators took off as oil slides. Tech was the worst performing sector, while industrials and consumer discretionary gained. The Dow up 182 points, the NASDAQ lower by 110, S&P 500 down 7. And shares of Micron Technology are surging in after-hours trading after delivering blockbuster earnings results. The memory chip maker has seen its value triple this year and said that revenue quadrupled in the second quarter, and forecasts that rapid growth will continue due to near-insatiable demand for its memory chips. That's your Fox Business Report. I'm Hillary Barsky, invested in you.
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9: I'm Dan Loney with Your Money Now. Micron shares are up sharply in the after-hours trade after its quarterly results showed a quadrupling of its revenue from 1 year earlier. Per-share profit was $5.11 with revenue of $41.4 billion. The stock price for the Boise, Idaho-based company is up 700% in the last year, with its market cap now above $1 trillion. The markets finished the Wednesday session mixed. The Dow picked up 182 points, ending the day at 51,849. NASDAQ fell by 110 points. The S&P 500 was up by 7. Meanwhile, West Texas crude continued its pullback, down 4% at $70.34 a barrel. Treasury Secretary Scott Bessent expressed confidence that the United States economy will get back on path to 3% growth later this year. In an interview on CNBC, Bessent said, "We can have something with a 3 in front of it this year." He added, "The underlying economy has been very strong." And that is Your Money Now.
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15: 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Gold and silver had another rough day today. As we said, crypto, a very rough day, but I see it bouncing in the aftermarket because of, Micron. But before I stop talking Micron, we'll see how it finishes the night. It was just up 110, now it's up 75. So we'll see. But I mentioned to you about interest rates plunging today, oil prices plunge. So what's the cause and effect? Airline strong. The symbol JETS, and has nothing to do with that crappy football team, has everything to do with it's an exchange-traded fund for airlines, broke out today. Duh. Why would it break out? Price of oil comes down, and boy, oh boy, it's their number one cost. Pure profits. So that's number one. Number two, interest rates really tanked. What do you think went up? Housing stocks. And to be clear on housing, cause and effect, the 10-year yield hit a high on May 19th. Housing stocks hit a low on May 19th. The 10-year yield started dropping and topped out on May 20th. Housing bottomed and started going higher on May 20th. And since, it's completely followed suit. Today, the 10-year yield hit another relative low since the high. Guess what the housing stocks did today? A new relative high since the low. Absolute cause and effect. Simple as that. Direct. So when the president said, well, once we get past the war and the strait is open, oil prices will come down, duh, of course they are. More oil, lower prices. More supply, less of a price. But it's not just that. As I said, commodity prices are based on the buying, selling, shorting, and covering of investors and speculators and traders. And guess what? With the flow of oil back, guess how they're betting? And you had another drop of 3 and change of oil prices. That is great news. Well done. And let's fingers crossed. Well, I don't think we need to cross our fingers. I'm pretty sure no matter what, knowing that we're now almost into July and there's an election coming up, that they know that they will get destroyed if oil prices go back up because of him. No doubt. And I'm pretty sure, as bad as Iran is, recognize it's better not to be bombed. Don't you think? So that was the story today. And what else moved today higher? Well, the restaurants. Why? Because lower oil, lower yields, more money in the pocket. Some economically sensitive went up. Retail had a pretty darn good day. Not a lot of bull markets in retail, but much better. What went up in the Dow today? You know what the two strongest stocks were? Home Depot and Sherwin-Williams. Why? Housing related. And by the way, those have been two stocks that have been absolutely bleh. They accounted for 29 times 6.9 equals nearly 200 Dow points, and the Dow is up 182 today. So really the whole Dow. I do need to let you know the Alphabet is being added to the Dow, and they are taking out Verizon. We predicted that. Not Alphabet, but Verizon or Nike has to be taken out of the Dow. Nike should be next, but you know what the problem is? They now have 5 of the 7 Mag 7 in the Dow. The two they don't have is Meta and Tesla. I think that's a mistake. I think it's a mistake. Apple, Amazon, Microsoft, Nvidia, and now Alphabet, which will go in on the 29th of this month. Not to mention, you also have Salesforce.com, another tech, Cisco, another tech, IBM, another tech. 8 of the 30, quite techy. 8 of the 30, and quite big techy. We'll see how it plays out. But they needed to do that, and they because these very low price names are meaningless to the Dow. And next should be Nike. Because after Nike, which trades at a little less than 42, then you have Coke at 80. Coke's never going out of the Dow. After that, you go to Walmart and Cisco, just above 100. And, of course, the ones that count the most are Goldman and Caterpillar because of their price. So that's happening next, and it's a good move. Replacing it, I'm not so sure I would have replaced it with Google. Why? 5 out of the 7 Mag 7 in there now. I think that's too much influence. But they don't care what I think. I'm a nobody. The Dow finished up 182, NASDAQ down 110, NASDAQ 100 down 127. Forget about it. Because you're up very nicely in the aftermarket because of Micron. As I said, the semiconductor ETF is up only about 2.5% now in the aftermarket. The Qs are up 1.25%. We'll see how it plays out overnight. You have a great evening. Drive carefully. Hope I'm helping. When you get home, do like we do. Quite simple. Make sure you hug your family, hug your children. They will feel better. You will feel better. I promise. Stay well. Be well. Until tomorrow, peace out all. And good night.
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17: News this hour from Town Hall. I'm Keith Peters in Washington. President Trump canceled the planned signing of a bipartisan housing bill, saying the Save America Act needed to be signed first. That angered some members of his own party who met with the president after the announcement. Speaking with reporters after meeting with Senate Republicans, President Trump says he was happy with the visit.
18: I think we had a really great meeting, and we're very proud of the party. We like our leader. We like everybody really in the room. I don't like a few people, but that's okay. I think you know who they are. But I'll give you that information someday. But for the most part, we have a really well-unified party.
17: Trump had signaled ahead of time that he would use the closed-door meeting to push senators to pass his proof of citizenship voting bill. Washington is becoming the centerpiece of America's 250th birthday celebration. Willie Nelson reports from the White House.
19: President Trump is kicking off the Great American State Fair on the National Mall as celebrations begin for America's 250th birthday. The event will feature all 50 states and 6 U.S. territories, along with military flyovers, live entertainment, exhibits, food, and family attractions. President Trump is set to deliver remarks as the nationwide celebration gets underway. Willie Nelson, The White House.
17: The head of the UN's nuclear agency signaled that Iranian nuclear enrichment sites would be visited by his inspectors, a key component in the interim U.S.-Iran deal to reach an end to the war. An Iranian diplomat instead insisted on Wednesday that any such visit would only come after a final deal. Leaders from the U.S. and Iran have repeatedly disagreed in public about what the interim deal actually means. On Wall Street, a mixed day as the Dow was up by 182 points, the Nasdaq dropped 110, the S&P 500 lower by 7. More on these stories at townhall.com.
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28: Good afternoon, fellow investors, and welcome back to Invest Talk. This is our Wednesday, June 24th, 2026 edition of Invest Talk. Appreciate you all tuning in for this hour. A lot to unpack in today's market with so much going on geopolitically, with central banks, with fiscal policy. And then we have a massive IPO schedule that has already kicked off with the IPO of SpaceX and many more to come throughout the year. So this year looks to be what, in hindsight, will probably be an inflection year in some way, shape, or form. Now, is that more politically? Is that more monetarily? Is that more from a leadership perspective? We shall see. But bottom line is we are seeing a lot of volatility, a lot of increased volatility in markets. And that usually means the start of new leadership, new trends. And that's what we are here to help you with. Unpack what we are seeing and give you a sense of how to navigate times like these, unprecedented times like these. Now, I'm Justin Klein, and our objective, as always, to help you become a better investor. We do that by answering your finance and investment questions and bringing you data and perspective developed with over 25 years of investment experience so that you can make better decisions with your money. Making decisions out of facts on the ground as opposed to fear and greed. So I'm excited, as always, to connect with you for the next hour. So don't hesitate to give us a call, 888-99-CHART. Now, our next wealth webinar is coming up in less than a week, Tuesday, June 30th, 12 to 1 p.m. Pacific time, 6 days away. The title is Beyond the Yield, How to Invest for Your Income Needs. It's free, but you must register over at investtalk.com. Now, just a bit, I'll talk about today's market performance and run down the show topics. But as usual, we'll tackle this first caller question now.
0: Hello. I'm just wondering what you think about Roblox, RBLX. I was always impressed by the large number of users it has, young users, and thinking that might turn into they turn older and they use it even more and they have, their kids use it or whatever. I was just wondering whether you think it's time to sell it. Thanks. Bye.
28: Looking at Roblox, RBLX is the symbol. Before I get into the details of this company in general, I want to first talk broadly about that first comment the caller made, which is, hey, there's a lot of demand. A lot of kids use it. And that make automatically makes it potentially a good investment. And the reality couldn't be further from the truth. Demand for a product is not, I wouldn't even say it's the most important factor for long-term success. Now, short-term, yes. But over the long-term, it's about the economics of the overall business. Demand is going to ebb and flow. Problem is that even when there's high demand, you could be losing money. Could be negatively accretive to the shareholder. If you look at Roblox, historically, it has never made money. Can you believe that? Think about all the kids, as the caller said, all the kids that use Roblox and buy Robux. And they've never made money. Can you believe that? Well, I can. Very simple. They have negative economics. Go look at return on invested capital. -51.3%. A lot of people look at Roblox and there's one aspect that people will cling to and they'll say, well, look at its cash flow. It has positive free cash flow. That continues to go up and up and up. And that's true. That is, say, one little saving grace here. The problem is that it's not accounting, free cash flow does not account for stock-based compensation. And that is clearly how they are financing their business, how they're paying employees. That stock-based compensation does not show up in free cash flow. So if you go look at number of shares outstanding in 2020, there were 546 million shares. This was in September of 2020. Now, there's 715 million shares outstanding. That is a very, that's about 30, 40% growth in the number of shares, outstanding. So the net income remains negative. And then you go look at the chart. Relative strength is 7. Not 70, not 17, 7. That means 93% of stocks in the last year have done better than Roblox. It peaked back in September of last year. About 160, 150 something. What is it? Yeah, it's down 68% from its 52-week high. So, yeah, to me, this is an easy sell. Demand does not mean it's a great investment. Now, it can be a place to start. You see a certain product or service in demand. Yeah, it's a good place to start your search. or your research, but it should not be the end of your research. The end should be saying, hey, this is a great business. I want to own this business because it has a great business. It creates value for me, the potential shareholder. And it does that consistently at a high level over time. Roblox is the opposite. So I would stay away. Now, we had a great show yesterday. We looked into this story, AI spending paradox, hyperscalers left behind as the trade evolves. We also answered questions about stock symbol LMT, Lockheed Martin, submitted through our YouTube channel. And if you happen to miss it, go check it out. Best way to get every Invest Talk show is wherever you get your podcasts. We have a lot of ground to cover over the next 45 minutes or so, and time permitting, we'll get to all of it. Our main focus point concerns this story, Fed speak versus geopolitics. Which force actually drives markets more? This past week delivered a rare natural experiment. Major Fed communications with the Fed meeting last week. And then the Middle East ceasefire happened about the same time, giving investors a live stress test of what truly moves markets, dissecting what force has more power over stock prices, bond yields, the dollar, etc. So we'll dig into that story. In addition, we'll talk about perpetual futures. This could be shaking up the investment markets. So we'll talk about that. Also, are option markets telling us something about where we are in this phase of the bull market? I want to get to that. And then if we have time, how good was AI at actually making trades? I always like to check in on this because AI will get better over time, but will it be good enough to become a good trader? We've covered this before, but it's been a number of months, and we'll get an updated study. We also have questions from our voice bank. One is on the Japanese yen, then Toast, T-O-S-T, and of course, questions that came in via the comment section on the Invest Talk YouTube channel. But most importantly, will be your live calls, but we're going to head to a quick break. Please remember you can call anytime and leave your question on the Invest Talk voice bank. And if you're listening via our live stream or possibly on AM 1220 in the Bay Area, you can call right now at 888-99-CHART. Up next, I will comment on today's market activity.
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28: Let's go take a quick look at the market today. We had the Dow up about a third of 1%, S&P slightly in negative territory, the NASDAQ down about 43 basis points, nearly half a percent there. The Russell 2000, though, was actually positive by about a third of 1% as well. So certainly a mixed bag overall. We had Micron earnings after hours. That certainly will move markets tomorrow, but you continue to see weakness out of some of the Mag 7 names. Actually, all the Mag 7 names are down today. Apple down slightly, same with Google. NVIDIA down about 0.5%, Microsoft down a little over 2%, Meta down nearly 1%, Tesla down about 1.5% as well. But if you look at the rest of the market, you had some pretty decent gains in areas like healthcare. Amgen up 1.25%, for example. Industrials, product manufacturing, that was relatively strong. 3M up 2.5% on the day. You had energy markets down, so Exxon down over 2%, same as Chevron. There was some weakness there. Utilities a bit stronger with yields that were down a bit. Yields down about 8 to 9 basis points at the back end of the curve. That's kind of a bit of a positive overall. Dollar index up 0.2%. Gold down 3.4, just above 4,000 an ounce. Silver was off 6.4%, so big move there. I'm starting to see sentiment capitulation in gold and silver, something I've been watching. Bitcoin futures down 4.1%. More pressure coming out of MicroStrategy and what was it, STRC? The one that was promising double-digit yields, and now it's already down 20% from its par value. So, as we always say, there's all this, there's no free lunch here. And you're certainly seeing that in the Bitcoin market and anything related to Bitcoin. WTI was down 30.4% with prices below $70 a barrel, the lowest level in many, many months. So that was the market today. Once again, you're getting a lot of volatility. There's still a lot of angst and worry about the AI trade and end demand for AI compute. That's something that's going to evolve, I think, for the rest of the year. See where the market really settles on longer term growth, because clearly right now the long term growth expectations are too high within the space. So I think there's going to be a readjustment there. It's just a matter of how painful that will that be for the tech sector. You do have home sales. May new home sales increased 580,000 versus consensus for 640,000. April was revised, though, up a little bit. But May was the weakest since January of this year. Median sales price, though, was still up 2% month over month and unchanged year over year. So despite the low level of sales, prices remain strong. So that was the market today. Very interesting kind of mix as we move throughout this week with, like I said, Micronet earnings. It's up after hours. So that should give a positive impulse for tomorrow. But this is in light trading. Things could change dramatically between now and tomorrow's close. So very interesting to watch how the reaction is in markets from that earnings. That was the market today, but we're going to head into a quick break. Please remember, you can call anytime and leave your question on the InvestTalk Voice Bank. And if you're listening via our live stream or possibly on AM 1220 in the Bay Area, you can call right now at 888-99-CHART. Up next, I'll comment on today's market activity.

0: 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And since you are listening to the live stream broadcast, Justin or Luke are ready to answer your finance and investment questions right now. You can interact live.
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2: This is Carol Platt Lebow for townhall.com. A recent report issued by British Member of Parliament Rupert Lowe documents the grooming and horrific sexual abuse of as many as 250,000 young girls across England. These girls endured gang rape, brutal abuse, forced abortions and pregnancies, and even coerced Islamic conversion. And it happened while social workers, teachers, police, and prosecutors looked the other way. Now the victims are being failed again, this time by America's legacy media. Since the Lowe report was released, ABC, CBS, NBC, CNN, and MSN Now have devoted virtually no coverage to its findings. Legacy media journalists often lament Americans' declining trust in the press, but this is why. Media bias isn't only about how stories are covered. It's also about the stories legacy news organizations choose to ignore.
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6: Let's talk about this bull market. Bottomed in, what was that, fall of 2022? And we're really powering higher ever since. So we're going on nearly 4 years of this bull market. A lot of people point to valuations, and when valuations are this high, especially in the tech sector, forward returns tend to be fairly poor. But we all know that valuation is a horrible timing mechanism. But markets usually peak on euphoria. That's usually a better timing mechanism. Is when investors are taking just insane risk where they can't be taking really more. It has to just go the other way of taking less. And once the tide starts to turn, then momentum can then create a major drop in equities. That's the process of these. We call them bubbles, but, you know, the end of bull markets. The question is, has that phase arrived? We've talked about the SpaceX IPO. for the past few weeks, briefly trading over $2 trillion in value, now coming back down to earth, but trading at 100 plus times revenue.

0: Which on its face kind of reminds me of that equities is in the late 1920s. Some writer, I forgot who it was, but said equities have reached a high and permanent plateau. Kind of reminds me of that. Now, once again, I'm not predicting a crash or anything like that. I'm just saying there are signs that euphoria is way beyond reality. One of the best indicators of that today is actually the options market, an area where it's about leverage, it's about big bets, it's about gambling on stock prices, basically. Now, volumes of options have now nearly doubled since 2020, and that itself was a year of record option volume. The CME Group says that transactions for options on the S&P 500 that expire on the same day were 3.7 times higher in 2025 than in 2021. So options volume is massive compared to what it used to be. Options have, there's calls and there's puts. Historically, puts are more valuable than calls. Why? Because markets tend to rise slowly, then plunge quickly. So downside volatility, when it's realized, tends to be higher. Tends to create bigger moves. Therefore, when you're buying puts, you're going to pay up. Because if you're correct, your payoff's probably going to be higher. Versus if you're buying calls, well, it tends to kind of grind higher. And you don't really, you know, if you're right, you might make money, you might still be in the money, but won't be likely as big of a profit. So what's interesting is that the average call option for stocks in the NASDAQ is now almost as expensive as the average put. So the market is now pricing upside volatility being nearly as much as potentially downside volatility. And this is a sign that we're entering a phase where things are just getting out of hand. And it's a sign that we're in the latter innings of this bull market. Problem is that the longer it kind of goes on, the bigger the potential hangover, but it can go once again on longer than you realize. Now, the next Invest Talk, we'll look into the story. Minimum wage and inflation. What higher labor costs really mean for your portfolio. Raising the minimum wage has been a political winner for years, but it's now running into stiff resistance as inflation concerns take center stage. For investors, the debate cuts to the heart of corporate margins, consumer spending power, and the Fed's inflation fighting mandate. We'll dig into that story tomorrow, but for now, I'm Justin Klein, and we're ready to take your calls anytime at 888-99-CHART.
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5: With SRN News, I'm Keith Peters in Washington. A strong earthquake has shaken Venezuela, swaying buildings in the capital city of Caracas. The U.S. Geological Survey reported a 7.1 magnitude, with the epicenter about 28 kilometers west of the community of Morón, located along the country's Caribbean coast. It had a depth of 13 kilometers. People evacuated swaying buildings and homes in the capital of Caracas. Authorities did not immediately report injuries or damages.

0: news. President Trump is formally kicking off celebrations for America's 250th anniversary by working to get the country excited again. The president is hosting a rally Wednesday night on Washington's National Mall. Festivities will include a flyover by stealth bombers, military bands, and the singer Lynn Greenwood of God Bless the USA.
1: Important information regarding the Italy Unfiltered Dream Vacation Sweepstakes and the Italy Unfiltered Group Tour scheduled for September 2026. Due to ongoing uncertainty surrounding overseas travel conditions and future international travel considerations, the Italy Unfiltered Tour has been canceled. As a result, the Italy Unfiltered Dream Vacation Sweepstakes has also been canceled, and no prize will be awarded. Additional information regarding the cancellation is available on our station's website on the contests and sweepstakes page.
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0: In the early days, InvestTalk was Jerry Klein and Steve Peasley. Now the torch has been passed and a new generation of hosts is on the job. Justin Klein and Luke Guerrero. So when you've got finance and investment questions, don't forget to call InvestTalk. 888-99-CHART.
1: Our focus point today concerns this story, Fed speak versus geopolitics. Which force actually drives markets more? The last week was a great test case for getting that answer. We had the Fed meeting on Wednesday. We had a what seemed to be a peace deal that may end the Iran conflicts. Still kind of TBD on that side, but either way, they both were impactful. But which one had more power over stock prices, bond yields, the dollar, etc.? And how do you, can you think about that going forward? Now, last week, equities did rally a little bit. So you could say, hey, the resolution of the Iran conflict had more impact, because the Fed policy was a bit hawkish. But then you look underneath the surface and you say, well, the trends are saying something different, right? The sector trends, shall we say. You had May retail sales. They were better than expected, up 0.9% month over month. Industrial production edged up at 0.1%. So that's the manufacturing sector, at least domestically, was on decent footing. So the economy was holding up. But then the Fed meeting came in on June 17th, a week ago. And it was pretty unanimous. It was a hawkish shift, a hawkish hawkish expectations were built in going forward. And the market reacted accordingly, especially yesterday. Big move down. What you have to remember is that oftentimes the first few days after a Fed meeting is still jockeying for position. Is the market still kind of digesting what this means? And now since the Fed meeting, broad equities are down. Especially growth-related ones like the NASDAQ. Let's see, the Qs open the day on the 17th, around 734, now we're down to 711 or so. Not a big move, but certainly a down move. And that's all with what seems to be positive resolution, at least steps towards a positive resolution in the Middle East. So which force has a bigger impact over the long run, the Fed or politics, geopolitics? The simple answer is the Fed. While geopolitics make the biggest headlines and probably are the most interesting, geopolitics tend to move slowly. And big news is usually overblown because there's adjustments made. But when the Fed moves, that's the cost of capital. That permeates throughout the world, throughout capital markets around the globe, especially when the Fed takes action. Interest rates tend to act as kind of financial gravity for asset prices. When they go up, that competes. Those risk-free rates compete with risky assets. And that's why there tends to be a bearish impact of more hawkish Fed rhetoric. So unless geopolitics permanently alter the way business is done, the market generally starts to look through it, especially in a globalized world, you know, globalized economy where, once again, companies can shift their supply chains, where they get their products, where they get their energy needs fulfilled, etc. Then you look at the dollar. The dollar is another tell here. Usually, if you had the resolution of what's going on with the United States and Iran, that's going to trigger a risk on environment. That usually means a weaker dollar, because money flows from safe haven assets to risky assets. But what's happened recently? The dollar is actually up to a one-year high. Why? Because the market is focusing more on hawkish Fed rhetoric. So the moral of the story here is, while the sexy headlines, the ones that garner the most attention by the average person, maybe even on CNBC, while that is more interesting, it oftentimes is the boring headline, the boring facts about, you know, money creation, bank lending, kind of financial plumbing. Those are the things that actually matter far more than most of the headlines you see. Now let's go squeeze in another listener question now.
2: Hey, Justin and Luke. Just have a question about Toast, T-O-S-T. I've just been interested in this company for a while and just wanted to know your guys' take on it. Seems like an interesting company and seems like it could be worth investing in, and just kind of the, just my understanding of it looks like it engages in just consumer payment applications and just has been going down 40% over the last year, and just curious on if this software might take off later on, and just want to know your guys' take. Thank you.
1: Looking at Toast, this is a name that we actually own for clients. We are down a little bit, but it's starting to turn around. Today it was up 6%, 6.1% on the day, $26.01. Why do we like Toast? And why is it down so much? Well, it's down because it's being lumped in with the software patch, software companies. And it certainly is software. It's a SaaS business, software as a service. But in our minds, it actually has an economic moat that prevents AI from really undermining their business. Think about it. The main reason why AI software stocks have been down is because a lot of the companies that use their products, well, they're starting to, they have the staff, they have the know-how to bring up Claude code and Vibe code their own type of solution that's similar to what maybe these SaaS, other SaaS companies offer. Toast is a bit different. Number one, their client base, they're restaurant owners. Now, some restaurant owners may be fairly technologically sophisticated, but most aren't. Most are focused on building a menu, executing the kitchen, managing people, all of that. Then there's the hardware side, where the ordering system is linked up with the register. So when you place an order on the register, if you're using Toast as an ecosystem in a restaurant, it's routed straight to the kitchen. So that whole ecosystem is very sticky and hard for, I think, the average restaurant owner to just replace. Are they going to go and build their own cashier or register that will link in with some software that they vibe code with Claude? Unlikely. Very unlikely, right? And so to us, this is one of, if not the best opportunity in the software patch. Because you also go look at things like the balance sheet, where they have about $2.5 billion in net cash on a market cap of $15 billion. Free cash flow of $650 million. About a 4.5% free cash flow yield. Actually higher than that, because you're going to base on enterprise value, you're looking closer to 5%. Return on invested capital, 21%, very high. Return on equity, also 21%. And all these numbers are moving higher. And most importantly, this is something we were looking for. One of the reasons why we're even more bullish on it now is that they were issuing a ton of shares. From 2021, they had 502 million shares outstanding, and they peaked out recently at 589 million shares outstanding. So pretty decent increase in total shares. But as shares have gone down and their balance sheet is so clean, now they're actually buying back shares for the first time really in the history of the business. Then you look at the chart, it's starting to slow its momentum to the downside. In fact, it's actually, if you go look at the low from February, it's actually above that low. They make a lower low recently, but it's starting to continue to test this 100-day moving average, and it's hit that a few times. And the more you bang on a particular resistance point, the higher chance that has to break out to the upside. And I think Toast is on the precipice of that. So I would continue to buy Toast, and we are buying Toast. Let's play two in a row from 888-99 chart.
3: Hey, Justin. This is Shane. I was curious to hear your thoughts on the Japanese yen carry trade and how that's going to play role in the markets going forward. Japanese yen weakening, their current interest rates at 1%. I know that they have CPI coming out this evening. Just curious, as we look at the charts back in July 2024, when they increased their rates from 0% to a quarter basis point, what that did to the semiconductors and the overall market for the few weeks afterwards. Just interested to hear what your thoughts are going forward now that we're at 1%. Thanks.
1: Looking at the yen and the yen carry trade, as I said just recently, earlier in the show, about the financial plumbing and those headlines that are more important, or let's say those boring factors that are more important than the headlines, this is one of them. Most investors don't really understand the yen carry trade. They don't follow it, but it is one of the most important factors in markets in the short term. You saw that, as the caller said, in 2024, we had the yen spiking in value and the yen carry trade unwind happening in, what was that, July. I'm looking at the FXY went from 57 all the way up to 66 in just a matter of 2 months, which doesn't sound like a lot, but for a currency appreciating 20%+, that's an issue, especially when a lot of investors are short yen. That's what the yen carry trade is. You go, you borrow money in yen at low interest rates, because that's where interest rates are in Japan. They're very low. Then you take those proceeds and you go invest them overseas, typically in U.S. stocks. And as long as U.S. stocks are going up, and the yen is going down, which it has for a long time because their fiscal situation is even worse than ours, you get the double whammy of price appreciation of the equity holdings, but also price appreciation of the dollar versus the yen. Because when you go sell it, you take those dollars and you transition them back into yen. And you pay off the debt. That's what happens when you unwind the yen carry trade. So in many ways, it's a funding currency for this carry trade. I've talked before, is They've started to also diversify the carry trade. You actually can borrow in things like Swiss franc or the euro, where their rates are low as well. And that's also something that happens. But right now, if you look at the yen, it's at a multi-year low. There's no signs that you're going to get a spike in the yen. And that's what you would need. You would need to say, okay, the yen, instead of depreciating against the dollar, it's actually appreciating against the dollar, which means that that currency risk that normally is a tailwind to returns when you're doing the yen carry trade is now a headwind. And therefore, it doesn't make sense to hold on to that carry trade, which means you sell your equities. You take those dollars and you transition them back into yen and you pay off the debt. But that's not happening now. But that's what you're talking about. That's what could happen. So despite the headlines, you have to follow the trends, and the trends are still in place with a lower yen and the yen carry trade intact. So no signs right now, could change, no signs right now that will shift in the short term. This is Invest Talk. I'm Justin Klein. We have one goal here each and every weekday is to help you achieve your own version of financial freedom. And our work continues after this final break. Sketch questions in now at 888-99-CHART.

0: 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And since you are listening to the live stream broadcast, Justin or Luke are ready to answer your finance and investment questions right now. You can interact live. 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
7: Stocks finishing mixed and choppy trading, with chip stocks leading the retreat as investors rotate out of tech on concerns over debt-funded AI spending. Tumbling crude prices cushioning today's losses, with U.S. oil falling to its lowest level since late February, with West Texas Intermediate crude at around $70 a barrel. Airline stocks and cruise operators took off as oil slides. Tech was the worst performing sector, while industrials and consumer discretionary gained. The Magnificent Seven big cap tech stocks were mostly lower, and shares of Alphabet fell 0.5%. The Google parent will be replacing Verizon in the Dow 30 on Monday. The Dow winners, Home Depot, Caterpillar, and Sherwin-Williams. The Dow decliners, Goldman Sachs, Microsoft, and Chevron. The Dow up 182 points. The Nasdaq lower by 110. S&P 500 down 7. That's your Fox Business Report. I'm Hillary Barsky, invested in you.
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9: 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Thank you so much.
10: I don't see a real strong argument for owning physical gold and silver. There are a lot of doomsdayers that think that owning the physical metal or metals will somehow protect them. And they think that, you know, when everything goes to hell in a handbasket, that will somehow be a saving grace. First off, I'm not that pessimistic. I think we're going through a fourth turning, and yeah, things may get a little worse before they get better. But does that mean we're going into societal collapse? I don't think so. I think we're just going through a rough period in our history, which happens usually every 80 to 90 years. And things do get that bad. Are you really, you know, I think you have other things to worry about. I'd rather have a doomsday bunker kit, for example, that would keep me and my family fed for, you know, weeks, if not months. To me, those are more important. And then if you're worried about the paper markets, You can still own gold and silver physically, but own them through an ETF. There are physical gold and silver ETFs where the gold and silver is audited, it's held in vaults, etc. If you're going to do it that way. You don't need to hold on to it in a safe where, you know, maybe your family gets robbed or whatever. I just don't think it's necessary. But to each their own. I rather own the miners. There's more leverage to the upside when things do go well. But it all depends on the risk you want to take, what's important to you, how doomsdayer are you? Or is it just a asset class allocation in times of increasing uncertainty and fiscal largesse, etc.? That's the way I look at it. That's the way we look at it. Not as a doomsday scenario, but just simply a time in history where harder assets become more valuable. And that's, to me, the best way to look at gold and silver allocation. Let's talk about perpetual futures. This is something that's starting to be talked about more and more. It's where you have futures contracts that never expire. You can have huge leverage, and they're already making a big impact on U.S. markets. You can trade that on Kalshi, for example. And a basket of perpetual futures tied to them has surpassed $8.5 billion in trading volume in the last few weeks. So they're rising in popularity. And this has hurt some of the traditional exchanges. And the quick question is this going to continue? Is this trend going to continue? Skeptics warn that because of their leverage that could be as high as 100-1, you could easily see a downward spiral during market stress. And they have a mechanism called auto liquidation. So instead of in traditional exchanges, when you get margin called, these perpetual futures just auto liquidate, which can result in massive losses during crashes, including 100%. You could lose all of it. And it's not something that you're in control of selling. It happened when President Trump announced 100% tariffs against China on October 10th. Erased $13 billion in leverage positions in this market. So it's highly risky, but there are positives to it as well. The advantage is that perpetuals never expire, which means they don't have fees that can be incurred from rolling the contract like traditional futures. That is the upside. Coinbase recently said it's launching perpetual futures tied to stock indices, tracking AI, China, defense, top 100 NASDAQ companies with up to 20 times leverage. So this is a big shift potentially, but also it creates even more risk in markets, which shouldn't shock anyone. I'm Justin Klein. 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
13: News this hour from Town Hall. I'm Keith Peters in Washington. New York Mayor Zoran Mamdani proves his power in the New York House races, plus more takeaways from Tuesday's primaries.
7: All eight candidates he endorsed won with two defeating sitting congressmen. The Democratic Socialist says he's helping write a new chapter in the party's history.
14: I believe that that will be key in not just the midterms coming up in November, but also in the years to come.
7: While progressives celebrate, some of the most powerful Democrats in Washington, including House Leader Hakeem Jeffries, who campaigned against some